0: his daughter took, Boca Raton resident Bert Gore asked for photo evidence.
1: And the driver, you know, sent us pictures.
0: The photos the Lyft driver allegedly took appear to show a spilled drink in the backseat of a car, but then Gore's daughter noticed something else.
1: She goes, "Dad, that's AI. You could see the Gemini logo on the bottom right-hand side of one of the photos."
0: Gore brought the issue to Lyft, who agreed and blocked the driver from their app. Mike Dubusky, ABC News.
2: The final batch of Schlitz beer will be brewed in Wisconsin this Saturday. The brand is being retired after 177 years, marketed for years as the beer that made Milwaukee famous. At one time, Schlitz was America's largest brewer. Pabst bought the brand in 1999, but it struggled against competition. Dave Packer, ABC News.
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7: From the WPBF 25 Weather Center, I'm First Warning Meteorologist Glenn Glazer. This evening here in South Florida, isolated rainfall moving east to west is possible. Low temperatures will be in the mid to upper 70s along the Treasure Coast and in Palm Beach County, but slightly cooler in the low 70s in Okeechobee County, with light winds out of the east and mostly clear skies.
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10: Great radio stations all over the place, along with Sam and Polo. It is the Joe Pags Show. Thanks a lot for stopping by. There's a lot going on, lots to get to. I do want to give you one more soundbite about crime. And the Kennedy soundbite was about some slush fund that the Biden administration had in the DOJ or something. So it was a little disconnected. But I do have Judge Jeanine Pirro, who's now the U.S. attorney out of Washington, D.C., talking about that Chipotle video. Did you see the Chipotle video, Sam?
11: You know, I saw stills from it, and it looked ridiculous.
10: In the Navy Yard, or the Navy Yards, whatever it is, there's a Chipotle in Washington, D.C. A bunch of these young black teens all got together, started smashing the place. They're actually fighting with each other. Families were in there just trying to eat some food, and they were, like, subject to all of this. And Pirro is, like, going to find out who these people were in the Chipotle and going to bring some charges against the parents. Now, she announced the other day that the charges are going to be, well, the first time, I guess it could be a $500 fine. If you're a parent of a minor who's out there unaccompanied, just doing anything they feel like doing, and they're caught on video, I guess, because they're all videoing it now and posting it, the parent could face a $500 fine. If it happens again, they're a repeat offender, you could find yourself in jail. Find yourself behind bars. Because it's not okay. In a civilized society, we shouldn't be doing this. Now, some people have pushed back, and they've said, well, wait a second. What if the parent doesn't know? What if the kid sneaks out? What if the parent has no idea? They think they're going to Wednesday night church, and they're actually out at the Chipotle tearing the place up. Is that really on the parents? Well, maybe you look at it case by case, but if you don't know that your child is, like, actively doing these big takeovers at malls or at the restaurant or at whatever, maybe you should be a little more aware. And I get it. Teenagers can do some really stupid things. I get it. But there's a pattern here. This isn't like somebody first time out is taking over a mall with 100 of their closest friends. So I think I like what she's doing. I get it. Are there questions about how do you deal with it on a consistent basis, knowing that there are going to be different details, I think that you're smart enough as an investigator to figure out what's what.
12: Lawrence, the truth is that I'm going to get what I need one way or the other. I'm not going to let some politician determine whether or not D.C. is going to be safe. Look, the citizens of the nation's capital have the right to expect that they will be safe. In fact, they have a right to demand it. And when these individuals come out and you see what's going on that screen right there, and they don't want to help.
10: There's a piece of video where Judge Jeanine is on Fox right now talking to Lawrence. She's on the left-hand side. On the right-hand side, you can actually see the Chipotle video. Now, they blurred out everybody's faces. I've seen it to where nobody was blurred out. But that's what we're seeing on the screen that right now for those of you in the car.
12: Tamping that down, then I will do whatever I need to do to get charges filed. And if there's anything that is, you know, a fundamental belief, it is that the law will be followed in the district now that President Trump is the has made the determination to make D.C. safe and beautiful as well. Look, parents have a fundamental responsibility to control their children. It's their children, not the government's children. And in the end, if parents do not step up and stand in the place of their children, then we're going to prosecute the parents and the children. And I can do it through truancy at schools and working with the chancellor of the schools. I can do it with the family court. I have talked to the local attorney general who has indicated that he will work with us. I can get it through the courts. Person in need of supervision. Who are their parents? If there are already a court order requiring that they follow fundamental rules from the family court. I've got a lot of opportunities to go after these parents, and no one is going to stop me from doing that. And the shame of all this is that the taxpayers end up footing the bill for the damage, mm-hmm. for the extra police. And what we saw at Chipotle the other night is an example of what's to come, and we're not going to tolerate it. And whatever we need to do to get it done, we'll do.
10: As the kids would say, I'm here for it. I'm here for it. And again, you've got to take it case by case. I understand that. But as we're watching the Chipotle video, and if you haven't seen this, look for it online. It's available online. As you're looking at it, you've got a certain number of those who are taking over the restaurant who are beating each other with chairs and throwing tables at each other and everything else. And then you've got even more in the same group just off to the side taking video because everybody's looking for a viral moment. So I would even suggest, now they did look like they were actually beating each other up, so I don't think that this one was fake, but I would actually suggest to you that they might fake these fights, do it for the video, try to get the virality, try to get the following online, and everything's fine because you can't catch us all. You got 100, 200 people here. I like what Judge Jeanine is saying. And I would, by the way, ask the president, hey, maybe it's time to put the National Guard back there en masse and stop this from happening. There, listen, when somebody's acting badly and getting away with it, there's no reason to make them stop unless there are consequences, like you might go to jail, like your mom and or dad or grandma, whoever it is, might end up going to jail. There are going to be charges. If you're not being charged, if you walk into the same convenience store every day, and I'm not made to where I can steal something, but if you were to walk in there and steal something one day and you just got away with it, never, ever a problem, what would stop you from going in every day and then making it a bigger item the next day? There have to be consequences, or else there's no reason for these people to stop. 833-JOE-PAGS, 833-563-7247, joepags.com. I want to get into Iran, as you know, because you watch or listen to my program. I want to know what the end game is. We actually talk with Dinesh D'Souza about this coming up at the bottom of the hour. We talk a lot about the splintering on the right, about how it's right on right, you know, rhetoric constantly. Tucker and Candace and Ben Shapiro and Dinesh and just down the line. Who's on what side, and you're supposed to all be on the same side, but there's all this acrimony right now. We talk about that as well at length. Make sure you listen to that. It's part one this hour, part two next hour. We'll have that coming up. But I do want to talk about Iran. Today, the vice president played the role of Caroline Leavitt, walked out into the press room, he was Caroline Leavitt, right?
11: Yeah, I think she's still on maternity leave, so he did a good job. By the way,
10: Sam... and you can thank her for this, made an executive decision today. There were sound bites from President Trump, but Sam said, I've had it with the noise.
11: It was so, he did like a mini presser in front of the construction on the East Wing. And I mean, like, you could barely even hear him. The construction was so loud. I was like, forget it. I'm not going to put the people through this.
10: See, those who don't know how it works, how we make the sausage, Sam will send me, you know, something a couple of hours ago, and it'll say, here's some video opportunities for today. And she said, President video is too loud. I didn't even get the links. Like, no. I'm like, let me get the truth.
11: I need you to know that it happened, but we are not going to air any of it.
10: There you go. But J.D. Vance, the vice president, certainly sounds just fine in the press room. And he's talking about Iran. And I want to know what the end game is. I want to know how long this is going to last. I want to know what exactly it's going to take to have the people of Iran have their country back. Will this be well out of our mindset when the midterms happen in November? And he starts out by saying, he reiterates what the policies are with Iran.
12: Lawrence, the truth is...
13: The president has asked us, has told us, to aggressively negotiate with the Iranians. Why did I go to Islamabad, Pakistan? Why did I spend, I think, probably 22 hours on a plane going there, 24 hours coming back, and then 21 hours on the ground negotiating with the Iranians? Is because we wanted to show a sign of good faith. The vice president of the United States is willing to cut a deal so long as the Iranians are willing to meet us again on that core issue of never having a nuclear weapon. We think that we've made a lot of progress. We think the Iranians want to make a deal. The President of the United States has asked us to negotiate in good faith, and that's exactly what we've done. So we're in a pretty good spot here, but there's an option B. And the option B is that we could restart the military campaign to continue to prosecute the case, to continue to try to achieve America's objectives. And we could talk a little bit about what that looks like, but that's not what the president wants, and I don't think it's what the Iranians want either. We have an opportunity here, I think, to reset the relationship that has existed between Iran and the United States for 47 years. That's what the president has asked us to do, and that's what we're going to keep on working at. But it takes two to tango. We are not going to have a deal that allows the Iranians to have a nuclear weapon. So as the president just told me, we're locked and loaded. We don't want to go down that pathway, but the president is willing and able to go down that pathway if we have to.
10: There you go. And again, we know this War Powers Act just got through the Senate. It's going to fail the House, one would assume. But this, again, just for Bill Cassidy to be able to have a chance to say no to President Trump, it failed, and he was one of the four Republicans that said no. Then Vance said this.
13: It's actually a very simple proposition here. There are two options, two pathways we can go down when it comes to the Iran situation. So step back for a little bit. What the President of the United States has said is, number one, Iran can never have a nuclear weapon. And I think it's important for the American people and all of you to appreciate that when we say that, it's not just that Iran cannot have a nuclear weapon, it's what would happen if the Iranians did get a nuclear weapon. We know that a lot of nations all across the Gulf would then want their own nuclear weapon, and then a lot of nations all across the world. And what has been a very effective bright spot of American foreign policy, really for the last 20 or so years, would disappear overnight. If you have every country in the world scrambling to try to get a nuclear weapon, it would make us all much less safe. And Iran would really be the first domino and what would set off a nuclear arms race all over the world. That's very, very bad for the safety of our country. As the father of three young kids, I don't want them to inherit a world where 20 additional regimes, half of them very dangerous and very sympathetic to terrorists, have nuclear weapons. We want to keep the number of countries that have nuclear weapons small, and that's why Iran cannot have a nuclear weapon, on top of all the other things that we might be worried about, that they themselves could use it, that they could use it in leverage and economic control or economic negotiations. We just don't want them to have a nuclear weapon.
10: What he says makes sense, and I do want updates as frequently as possible. I want the administration to be unbelievably transparent. Unbelievable, like more transparent than ever we've ever seen, and from an administration. I think they are, because Trump and Vance and everybody else is on TV every day, and they're constantly giving us, you know, the updates. But when it comes to Iran, we need to feel better. Yesterday was $3.75 for gas where I live. Today was $4.19. So again, that's going to affect people in the pocketbook, people who don't even care about what's going on in the Middle East. And also, we don't want to be in some conflict when the midterms happen, because President Trump said no more forever wars. So this should be in and out, done, and the theocracy is gone. Your thoughts, 833-JOE-PAGS, 833-563-7247, joepags.com. 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They know that you're listening to my program. They want to hear from you. 888-444-2948. 888-444-2948. We're back after this.

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11: Thanks. I appreciate you stopping by. There is a lot going on. There's a lot to get to. It's the Joe Pag Show for your Tuesday. J.D. Vance, I think that we're very lucky to have J.D. Vance. I'll be honest with you. And we're very lucky to have him as the Vice President of the United States. He's a guy who is extremely well-spoken, extremely smart, went to Yale. Here's a guy who's an attorney. He gets it. Here's a guy that can talk on just about every level. We had him on. We talked football. I mean, he's a very, very smart choice, I believe, for President Trump. I do. And for me, putting him out front to talk about what's going on with Iran makes a lot of sense, as the president does other stuff. This is actually very smart. He gives a little more on Iran. Then he gets into the fraud stuff. Remember, he has been put in charge by President Trump. This fraud, investigation and sort of accruing of all the information from all the states. Ohio is a focus right now, which is where J.D. Vance is from. So he gets into that as well. But again, talking about what's going on in Iran makes a lot of sense because the American people are very confused about what's going on with it if you don't keep them updated.
12: Well, first of all, I'd say it's a very complicated country, and it's a country that I wouldn't pretend that I understand even after as deep as I've been involved in this process from the very beginning.
11: I believe the question was something to the effect of, are we going to see the Iranian people get it back? Will this regime stay in place?
12: It's a great and proud civilization, amazing people. We obviously have a great Iranian-American community here in the United States of America. America, smart people, very hardworking. And you see some of that in the negotiating team on the other side. You also see some very hardline positions in the negotiating team on the other side. And so I think you see that conflict, the fact that maybe the Iranians aren't themselves quite clear in what direction they want to go to. They also are just a fractured country. So you have the leadership of the country, there's the supreme leader, and there are a lot of officials below the supreme leader that has some influence in the negotiation. It's not sometimes totally clear what the negotiating position of the team is. And I don't know if that's sometimes bad communication, if that's bad faith. I wouldn't pretend to venture a guess there, but I will say with confidence, it's sometimes hard to figure out exactly what it is that the Iranians want to accomplish out of the negotiation. So what we've done is tried to be as clear as possible. What are our red lines? What are the things that we're willing to be accommodating on? And what are the things that we absolutely must have? And as the president has said ad nauseum, and I think I've said it a lot too, Iran cannot have a nuclear weapon. We want to see not just the commitment to not have a nuclear weapon, but the commitment to work with us on a process to ensure that not just now, not just when Donald Trump is president, but years down the road, that the Iranians are not rebuilding that nuclear capability. And that's what we're trying to accomplish in the negotiations. Sorry.
11: And it makes sense. I get it. Iran is going to lie to us. They're going to say yes to some deal. They're going to say they're not going to do nukes, and then they're going to keep on working on nukes like he just alluded. I think that you need this theocracy gone. Does that mean that I want some forever war? No. Do I want another Afghanistan or Iraq? No. I think you've got to figure out how to give the Iranian people the chance for themselves to take the country back, for them to do it, not us. And that's not easy. It's easy to say, sitting behind a microphone, it's not easy to actually accomplish. I like what the vice president's saying. I like what the president's saying. I like what the Secretary of War is saying. I like all that. But at the same time, I want us to get out of there as soon as possible while giving a chance to the Iranian people to never, ever be under this thumb again. The theocracy is still in place. We've taken layers out. I get it. But it's still in place. And they're going to lie to get us off their back, to get Israel off their back. And then suddenly, 10 years from now, they've got a nuclear weapon. Not okay. Now, Vance does get into the fraud stuff he's looking into as well.
12: I want to highlight a little bit some of the work that we've been doing, the great work our team has been doing on the anti-fraud task force, where we have caught just the last couple of months billions upon billions of dollars of fraud in our hospice system, in our Medicaid system, in our Medicare system, in our immigration system. We've seen hundreds of millions of dollars of fraudulent loans that were being handed out through the Small Business Administration that we've identified and stopped. And we've also started investigating some of the fraudulent criminal activity and also prosecuting some of the fraudulent criminal activities. So the thing that I say to the American people, and I'll repeat here to all of you, is, you know, fraud is a crime that has two victims. It has, first of all, the American taxpayer, people who pay their taxes, who out of their generosity, and because they have to, of course, they pay their taxes expecting that it's going to go to pay our troops and ensure that low-income children have access to food and ensure that people get medical benefits even if they're not able to afford a doctor. I think it's a great thing about our country is that we have this generosity of spirit where we take care of one another, but fraud takes that away from us because it steals money from the taxpayer when they pay their taxes, and it also steals money from innocent people who are meant to benefit from these programs but can't when the money runs dry because it's gone to fraud instead of the people who benefit from it or should benefit from it. So we're going to keep that work up. The President of the United States has been very clear that he wants us to focus on fraud. He wants us to prosecute the fraudsters, and he wants us to save the American people as much money as we possibly can. So we're going to keep at it. We're very proud of that work, and importantly, very proud of the team who have done an incredible job.
11: What bothers me most about this story, and we'll do a lot more. J.D. Vance has a lot more audio and video on the fraud and what they're finding and how they're investigating and why it's got to stop. What bothers me the most about it, clearly, I mean, the big story is it's horrible. It's fraud. It's a lot of our money. What bothers me is we had no idea this was going on under Biden. Nothing. We had no clue it was going on whatsoever. And they kept it from us. We just kept on thinking that these cities and these states and these townships and these counties were just, you know, giving the money to people who actually needed it, who are here legally, not breaking the law, not being defrauded. And it turns out, our tax dollars that are compulsory, like you said, you have to do it, have been wasted to the tune of billions and billions of dollars. And I just feel like it's still just the tip of the iceberg. We come back, part one with Dinesh D'Souza. Do not miss it. Keep it here.
13: Don't be an A-dub. 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
15: ABC News, I'm Dave Packer. Key primary races tonight in Kentucky's closely watched House race. Incumbent Thomas Massie throws in the towel.
16: I have called and conceded the race. We've been honorable the whole time, and we're going to stay that way.
15: Conceding defeat to projected winner Ed Gelrin. And in the Georgia Republican Senate primary this hour, with 28% of precincts reporting, Trump-endorsed Mike Collins leads Derek Dooley 41-28%. Alabama, Pennsylvania, Idaho, Oregon also holding primaries today. In New York City, it's believed a heavy truck dislodged the manhole cover, after which a 56-year-old mother and grandmother fell to her death into that hole, stepping out of her parked SUV. The Justice Department today issued an addendum to its sweeping settlement to end President Trump's lawsuit against the IRS that would bar the government from conducting audits of tax returns filed by Trump, his family, and their companies. This is ABC News.
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25: From the WPVF 25 Weather Center, I'm First Warning Meteorologist Glenn Glazer. This evening here in South Florida, isolated rainfall moving east to west is possible. Low temperatures will be in the mid to upper 70s along the Treasure Coast and in Palm Beach County, but slightly cooler in the low 70s in Okeechobee County, with light winds out of the east and mostly clear skies.
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11: I talk about it a lot because it's concerning to me. Why are so many people who are staunchly on the right fighting with each other? It doesn't make sense to me because the left doesn't have an agenda. The left has no idea or an ideology that anybody wants in this country, but they're sitting back and watching, circling the wagons on that side as we all fight on this side. Let me get with Dinesh D'Souza, of course, incredible author, great filmmaker. Dinesh D'Souza.substack.com. Go and check him out there. Dinesh, how are you? Good to see you.
1: I'm doing well, thank you. And thanks for having me on.
11: It's always a pleasure. I'm friends with Megyn Kelly, and I think that she rides the fence more, straddles more than others. I'm not friends with Tucker Carlson, though he's been on the show once when he was starting his Fox show. Marjorie Taylor Greene, you and I both know her. Lauren Boebert, you and I both know her. In fact, we hung out with both of them at Mar-a-Lago. Dinesh, what is going on? Is there something happening under the surface on our side of the aisle that I just didn't see coming? I don't get it.
1: It's very complex because all these people are very different. Tucker is different than Candace. Candace is different than Megyn Kelly. You've got something weird going on with Boebert and Marjorie Taylor Greene.
11: Right.
1: And, you know, to some degree, I suppose the most disturbing element of all this is when the fight becomes so acrimonious.
11: Right.
1: That you have people on the right who end up overtly supporting the left. They end up, they're on the side of the Muslims and Sharia, or they end up on the side of the Democrats. And so this is doing nothing more than helping the other side. And so it's one thing to disagree on the right. Yeah. Usually, by the way, these disagreements are more normal when the right has already won.
11: Yes.
1: You know, think about, for example, historically, you know, once the Jefferson Democrats had completely annihilated the Federalists and the Federalist Party went out of existence, then the Jeffersonian Party split into two and there were a lot of fights going on. But that's because they had a kind of monopoly, a domination of American politics. What's odd here is that the right is still fighting a very tight and difficult battle against the left with an uphill battle in the midterms, difficulties ahead in 2028. So it's far too early to be rejoicing and fighting with our own side.
11: As human beings, we want to know the motive. As human beings, we want to know the why. I'm having a hard time finding the why. You had Tucker Carlson, who was at Bedminster, laughing it up with President Trump, supported Trump's reelection. Megyn Kelly actually campaigned with him. And then you got Candace, who's completely off the reservation. But let's focus on Tucker and Candace a little bit, because the way they do it is different. I'm just asking questions. I'm just saying it seems weird. I'm just saying tomorrow I'll have more of that story. You got to make sure you tune in because we're really going to reveal it all tomorrow. To me, it seems like they're only doing it for clicks. I think Megan's more of a journalist, although I disagree with some of the stances she's taken recently. But Tucker can look at a camera and say, is Trump the Antichrist? Literally ask that question on his podcast, then deny it 3 days later when he's interviewed by the New York Times. What is that? Do you notice that style of how they're doing it like I did?
1: Absolutely. I think with Candace, it is a parody of investigative journalism. You
11: right.
1: know, as somebody who has done that, who's in that field and knows the type of work you have to do
11: yes.
1: to validate facts, to raise legitimate questions. But Candace it's almost a kind of a comic sort of mockery of the investigative style, because it's things like, I've got a bombshell I'm going to reveal next week.
11: Right.
1: Tune into my show. I mean, ask yourself this question. All these weeks and months later, what is a single important and relevant fact that Candace Owens has uncovered herself that is relevant to any investigation whatsoever, whether it be Charlie Kirk, whether it be the Macrons? Can you peg a single significant fact not known before that she has brought out? Answer no.
11: Yeah.
1: No, right? So I think we can just set this aside as a certain bizarre type of political pornography that evidently people have a magnetic interest in, and there's a certain group of people that are going to follow this and somehow think she's a trailblazer. To me, she's a Pied Piper of pure idiocy.
11: You know, let me stop you there, because I want to A couple of things. When I was a news director at a TV news station, I never would have hired Candace Owens. She brings nothing to the table. There's no resume there. But Dinesh, you and I both know, because we're in the world of YouTube, we know that she's making $50,000 to $60,000 every day that she does this. She's got 1 or 2 million views on it, if not more views than that. And that's just counting the cash. And I'm not against somebody making money. You and I want to make as much as we can in doing what we do, but I want her to be righteous about it. So is this only about the greenbacks, in your opinion? Has she had some psychiatric break that we don't know about? Because this is a woman who called my show once instead of Charlie Kirk. Charlie couldn't make it. He said, hey, I'll have Candace call you. And I talked to her. She seemed normal. There's something very different now. Is this about the money? Is there something else going on, do you think?
1: Well, she's clearly not the same person. We can start with that. And the same is true of Tucker, you know, and this is causing people a lot of confusion when I see people, just mainstream, ordinary GOP types, I'd say a Lincoln Reagan dinner, their attitude is something like this: whatever happened to Tucker and Candace? Really what they're saying is that they used to follow them based upon kind of their old persona.
11: Yes.
1: And now they realize that something is off and something is different. And they feel kind of bad because they don't want to get off the Tucker bus or the Candace bus, but at the same time, they don't want to ride with those guys. And they don't have a good knowledge of what exactly they're talking about, but they know that it sounds kind of off. It's a new key that in which they're kind of playing sheet music, if you will.
11: Let's get into Tucker, because he has done the job for a while, and I think you and Debbie agree with me on this. His monologue on Fox was a must-watch every night. What he said, what he did, was really amazing. I mean, people who don't follow, like my wife is not into the news like I am, but we got to watch Tucker tonight. Something happened there to where he's not only, I'm okay with him interviewing Putin, Dinesh. Somebody should. I'm fine with that. I'm okay with you interviewing the guy from Qatar if you want. That's fine. Ask hard questions. Really go after it. But when you bring Nick Fuentes on and you do this really, you know, glad-handing softball interview and you tell us how he's the next rising star in the movement, something has gone wrong here. So what do you surmise is happening with Tucker?
1: So with Tucker, I mean, I've known Tucker for 25 years. He came to Policy Review when I was leaving Policy Review and joining the Reagan White House. This goes back to 1987. So I've known Tucker since he was just like a fresh out of college. And not only that, but about a year and a half ago, Tucker and I did a 9-day tour of Australia together. It was kind of sponsored by an Australian billionaire. We traveled to, I think, 8 cities, from Perth to Brisbane, Sydney, the works. Very interestingly, none of this stuff came up. None of the topics that Tucker talks about today came up at all. I don't recall him mentioning Israel, for example, one time.
11: Right.
1: Now, if you watch his show today, first of all, notice very significantly, the monologue is gone. Tucker doesn't do any more monologues.
11: Right.
1: He only does these interviews. And if you notice the interviews, and again, I don't mind him interviewing, strange and oddball characters, because maybe he finds them interesting.
11: Yeah.
1: But here's the thing. Have you noticed, let's say in the last year, Tucker interviewing people? He did the one sort of ambush on Ted Cruz, and then he did the interview with Huckabee. But by and large, most of his sources tend to be people you and I have never heard of, very obscure characters who agree with Tucker. And Tucker's shtick is to ask them questions to which he already knows the answers, because the answers are what he believes. And so the source will then say that, and Tucker will pretend to be blown away, like, oh my God, what a revelation.
11: Right.
1: So there's this kind of game going on. I call it ventriloquist journalism, almost as if his sources are puppets, and he's projecting onto them what he wants them to say. And then he presents this charade as a form of like asking the tough questions. But he never asks tough questions about what he himself believes. He never interrogates his own sort of spin on things. And I think what I've seen in Tucker is a sort of, I think, very perverse progression. So it's not that he started out full blown the way he is now. He started out kind of Netanyahu bad. And then he went from that to Israel bad. And then he went from that to the Jews are bad. And then he went from that to Islam good. And then he went from that to Sharia, not so bad. Bin Laden, not so bad. Maybe we should apologize to him. Hamas, not so bad. Maybe they're just a political group like the Labour Party. And then he's defending Iran. So this is like, it's almost as if the poison of being anti-Jewish and anti-Israel infected him so badly that he now had to sort of go to the other side. I mean, it's a little bit like this. The Nazis hated the Jews, and so Hitler made a pact with the Grand Mufti of Jerusalem. I'm sure Hitler doesn't like some Muslim guy, you know, right, coming out of Jerusalem, but he was willing to do business with him because that guy was also anti-Jewish. And so I can't think of a better explanation for Tucker's bizarre endorsement, not just of Islam, but his support for even radical Islam, other than it's all coming out of this primordial hatred for Israel and the Jews.
11: I mean, I think that you nailed it. And when he complained about Trump's Easter message, and by the way, I wasn't for Trump's Easter message. I thought it was over the top. But when he complained about his mention of Allah or whatever, that made me say, well, what's going on? And when I knew that I had to be done with even investigating why Tucker was doing this is when he sat down with his brother, Buckley, and they had this conversation where he apologized for everything he's believed in for the past 30 years. He basically said, I'm sorry for being me. I'm sorry for being Christian. I'm sorry for supporting Trump. I misled you on all of that, as he's actively, as you just very wisely said, misleading us now with these people that he's bringing on. So I'm kind of done with them. You know who I think handled this whole thing pretty well, Dinesh? And I wonder what your thoughts are. Lauren Boebert, I thought, handled this pretty well. And here's why I say that. She supports Massey for some reason. I don't support Massey because he was against the one big beautiful bill. I thought reconciliation made sense, and Republicans used their might to utilize things to get done that you and I want to get done. Did they spend too much? Yes. Do you vote against it as a Republican? I don't think so. So Massey going doesn't bother me. And her support of Massey doesn't really bother me either, although there are allegations about why she's doing it. But Trump went after her big time, and Trump has always liked her, and she's always liked him. Her answer was appropriate. I'm still America first. I'm still MAGA. I still support President Trump. Enough said. Everybody, Marjorie Taylor Greene, who you and I have spoken with, I think she was on my show 10 times, something like that. She just hates the guy now, like it's a white hot hate, and she's trying to get a job on The View. What about those on the right that not only break with whatever the majority of the right wants, they break so much that the left is actively endorsing Thomas Massie? They want him to win, Dinesh. So you know what I mean? Boebert, I think, does it right. Trump is going to attack you. Then he'll shake hands with you like he did with Mark Cuban yesterday at the White House. And then you move on. Marjorie Taylor Greene, not so much. You know, Thomas Massie, not so much. Bill Cassidy, not so much. What about that split, do you see?
1: Well, I think that the split, one way to look at it is that there is a view on the right, and I think this is widely shared in the Republican base, that American politics is fought in teams. You know, yes. It's a little bit like, you know, the Civil War. You're either on the Union side or you're on the side of the Confederacy.
11: Exactly, yes.
1: If you're going to say, I'm a Union guy, but because of my high principles, I'm going to oppose Abraham Lincoln, then you're on the Confederate side.
11: Yes, that's
1: There's
11: true.
1: There's no other way to sort of look at it. And there were, by the way, Northerners, generally Northern Democrats, who would, for example, imply that, you know, soldiers in the Union Army should desert, and Lincoln was too fanatical, and Lincoln had violated habeas corpus, and maybe at some philosophical level they had a point. But the point didn't really matter because of the urgency of the situation at hand. And I think that's what's going on here. It's not that Republicans don't tolerate a wide range of views. In fact, when I think back to the Reagan years, we didn't even have the term rhino, because our view was that if you had somebody on the Republican side, we don't want to push him into the Democrat. We're not going to call him a Republican in name only.
11: It was a big tent. Right.
1: Yeah. Reagan's going to try to win their votes for his tax bill, and he's going to try to win their votes for the MX missile and so on. But I think in today's environment where the left has become so radicalized that they announce in advance that they're going to stack the court and they're going to get rid of the filibuster if they have to. And you get the impression that they would suspend elections if they could.
11: Yeah.
1: And the redistricting fight is also very illuminating, the way that they have gone about it. They're like, maybe we should throw out the entire Virginia Supreme Court.
11: Right. They tried. Yeah. And
1: yeah, they thought about it at least. So I think in this environment, there's a very low tolerance for defections from the Trump coalition. It's either like Trump is the sort of the leader of the MAGA movement. And even if he actually makes some blunders, and even if he's sometimes on the wrong side of an issue, in the end, Trump is doing the right thing. He is moving the country in the right direction. And what's the alternative? So I think this is what the Masseys and even the Boberts of the world, and in some ways the John Cornyns of the world, I would say even the John Thunes of the world, don't understand. And that is that the Republican base has become very suspicious of this so-called principled resistance. I'll tell you a little thing that can that pertains to my son-in-law Brandon Gill, whom we've had on recently on your show.
11: It's amazing, yeah.
1: Well, Brandon is often approached by fellow congressmen who say to him this. They say to him, Brandon, you're just so good at messaging. We really admire the way that you know how to message to the base. And Brandon's view is, you know, you have it all wrong. I'm not messaging to the base. Like, I am the base.
11: Yes.
1: The base thinks that the 2020 election was stolen. I do, too. The base thinks that the Democrats have become gangsterized. I do, too. Yep. So I don't have to engage in a certain type of propaganda or message control. I simply say what I think because I happen to agree with all the grassroots people who put me in office.
11: Yeah.
1: And this, I think, is a serious problem with the Republican Party. We have all these so-called representatives who think that they are up here and the base is down there. And it's their job to sort of message to the base, which is to say, to regulate the emotions of their voters so as to kind of keep them in line. I think this has, for example, been by and large the John Cornyn philosophy, that in representative government, you elected me, I've got to now, you know, use my conscience. And but when they talk about using their conscience, what they really mean is their right to go against their own voters. This is really what they mean. It's not even about going against Trump, because the power of Trump is that Trump is a kind of spokesman for a widespread grievance in the country. If Trump did not articulate that grievance, people would not support Trump.
11: That's it for part one of my special interview with Dinesh D'Souza. Part two next hour, right here on the Joe Pags Show.
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11: Pleasure to have you. We appreciate Dinesh. We're going to have part two next hour. We do have time to go to this. It's breaking news. This just happening now at 6.56 p.m. Central, 7.56 p.m. Eastern time on the 19th. Looks like Thomas Massie is going to lose his primary against Ed Gallrine. This has actually been predicted by NBC News now that Gallrine is the winner over Thomas Massie. Right now it's 54.4% for Gallrine. It is 38,000 or 45.6% for Thomas Massie. So again, a Trump endorsement does in fact mean something, and it means something big. Those are the numbers right now. And again, projected to win by NBC News is Ed Gallrine, who is the competitor. He's the guy that actually went against and primaried Thomas Massie at the behest of people like President Trump. Trump, in fact, does endorse and did endorse Gallrine, and he's going to be the guy that takes on the Democrat in November. Should be a pretty safe Republican seat, and looks like a pretty safe America Now, or America First, I should say, seat. A pretty safe MAGA seat. So, again, the president's endorsement comes through. It's likely to happen more times than not when he does endorse somebody. 833-JOE-PAGS, 833-563-7247. JoePags.com. Stay here.
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3: From ABC News, I'm Dave Packer. President Trump's endorsements being put through the test in primary elections across a number of states. Kentucky incumbent Congressman Thomas Massey has conceded the primary race to Trump-endorsed challenger Ed Gelron. ABC's Jay O'Brien.
4: Republican Congressman Thomas Massey of Kentucky was President Trump's number one political target this year. Massey now losing that primary. Trump was furious at Massey for his push to release the Epstein files, his opposition to the war with Iran. Trump even personally campaigning for Massey's primary challenger, ex-Navy SEAL Ed Gelron. This was the most expensive primary in House history, upwards of $32 million spent. And before the polls closed, Massey telling me that no matter what happens, he will continue to speak his mind, even if that means crossing the president.
3: In Georgia, President Trump endorsed incumbent Congressman Clay Fuller of Marjorie Taylor Greene's former district, is projected to win the Republican nomination in Georgia's Republican gubernatorial primary. We'll go to a runoff where Lieutenant Governor Burt Jones will face healthcare billionaire Rick Jackson. A highly unusual addendum to the Trump Justice Department settlement of the president's $10 billion lawsuit against the IRS.
5: An order from the acting attorney general has the Justice Department agreeing it is forever barred and precluded from pursuing any currently pending matters against Donald Trump, his family, or Trump-affiliated entities. The order specifically mentions any tax returns filed up to the date of the settlement of the lawsuit. The order, which does not spell out or speak to any matters which might be pending, is signed by Todd Blanche, who previously served as the president's personal defense lawyer.
3: ABC Stephen Portnoy. The CDC confirming an American missionary doctor, Dr. Peter Stafford, is tested positive for Ebola in Central Africa. Dr. Scott Myrie, one of Stafford's colleagues.
6: He put himself unknowingly at risk by doing surgery on a very sick patient who ended up probably dying from Ebola.
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7: From the WPBF 25 Weather Center, I'm First Warning Meteorologist Glenn Glazer. This evening here in South Florida, isolated rainfall moving east to west is possible. Low temperatures will be in the mid to upper 70s along the Treasure Coast and in Palm Beach County, but slightly cooler in the low 70s in Okeechobee County, with light winds out of the east and mostly clear skies.
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11: 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It is the Joe Pags Show. Thanks a lot for stopping by. The entire interview with Gordon Chang from yesterday with incredible insight that you didn't get anywhere else on Trump's visit to Xi in China. It's up and running right now on the YouTube. 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Yes, I hear you. YouTube was very squelching. Yes, it was very restrictive. Yes, it punished me for telling the truth about a lot. But since Trump has been back in office, they lightened all that up. And now you can be a conservative and you can have some reach. And there's a lot of reach that's going on there. It's a gigantic platform, billions of people on there. You know you're on there anyway, even if you pretend like you're not. Stop by and just follow Joe Pags, J-O-E-P-A-G-S. Make that happen. That interview, I learned so much about that. I had no idea that President Xi was insulting President Trump to his face. I had no idea. And he attempted to humiliate him. It didn't work out. Go and check that out right now, joepags.com/YouTube. Even as we speak. All right. Meantime, Thomas Massie is out. He done. This is the update. We gave you the breaking news right before the top of the hour. And again, for those who get the show later, I'm glad. I'm glad that you have the show on your station. I'm not complaining about it. Just letting you know, we're doing the show right now. It's live, 8:07 p.m. Eastern Time, 7:07 p.m. Central. When we find out that Thomas Massie, the incumbent representative from Kentucky, is out. 74.5% votes are in, 29,000 votes left, and the difference isn't more than 29,000 votes, so NBC News must be predicting, well, they obviously are predicting exactly what those 29,000 will do. I guess they're from areas that are predominantly Trump areas? I have no idea. But the challenger, Ed Gallrine, or Gallrine, I think is how he pronounces it, is at 54.4, and the incumbent, Thomas Massie, is at 45.6. So therefore, Massie is going to be out. He will not be running for re-election in November. He will not be the Republican nominee. It's going to be a Trump guy. His name is Ed Gallrine. I think it's Gallrine. I think that's what it is. If I'm wrong, we'll fix it. Either way, he's taking on a Democrat. Not a whole lot of Democrats are even voting. So that district clearly is a very Republican district. So again, it looks like the standard operating procedure is President Trump endorses you. There's a damn good chance you're going to win. So that's the latest on that. Massie is out, so that back and forth can stop now. And I'm sure Lauren Boebert and President Trump will get along again, even though Trump went after her the other day because she went to Kentucky and actually campaigned for Massie. That said, then there's this. There are still people on the left who are pretending that President Trump is going to pardon Ghislaine Maxwell, who was the facilitator for Jeffrey Epstein, and she's behind bars. And yes, I think that every bit of the Epstein file should be out there. I think it should all be unredacted except for the protection of the victims. I think that we should absolutely know, we should get to know who the guy was, who he was working for, who was involved. I don't care if it's CEOs or presidents or anything in between. I want to know because I want to make sure that I don't do business with people who are anywhere near that island, for sure. But there's been this rumor that the left keeps on pushing out there that Trump somehow is going to be pardoning Ghislaine Maxwell. Well, Todd Blanche, the acting attorney general, answered to that. Now, the only reason that there would be a pardon is if Maxwell had information that the government didn't otherwise have. And if she has that information, a lot of you and I would like to see that information. But here's what was said when asked about it. Ghislaine Maxwell won't be pardoned, according to Todd Blanche. This is from News Nation, written by Steph Whiteside. He made this statement. Actually, acting attorney general Todd Blanche said on Tuesday, some would call that today, that there will be no pardon for Ghislaine Maxwell. He made the statement in response to a question during a Senate hearing saying, of course, the Justice Department would not pardon her. There has been speculation on whether Maxwell could receive a pardon in exchange for more information on billionaire sex offender Jeffrey Epstein. Maxwell is currently serving a sentence for sex trafficking minors for actions taken along with Epstein. She has sought a presidential commutation or a pardon offering to provide more information on Epstein, who died in prison before he could be tried in exchange. The Justice Department has released a number of files connected to Epstein, but members of Congress have criticized the number of files withheld and the number of redactions in the released files. Blanche did not rule out pardons for others connected with Epstein, noting there are thousands of names in the files. I don't want her pardoned. She's obviously a bad actor. Now, if there's something so earth-shattering that she knows that you have to consider a pardon, let me know what that evidence is. Otherwise, she should suffer the consequences of being a disgusting human being. At the same time, we don't know the real story of Jeffrey Epstein yet. I'm not so sure he's even dead. And I'm in a conspiracy theory. Sam, what does Reddit say about Epstein? Is he alive or dead?
2: You know, I don't know, but everyone is like, every single time the government does anything, they're like, see, this is just an Epstein distraction.
11: So dumb.
2: We were right. And it's like, come on.
11: So dumb. It's just dumb.
2: Yeah, it is.
11: And they're always saying that it's a Reddit must be up in arms, though, because Reddit is this left-wing progressive dump heap. I mean, it's a dump heap.
2: Yeah, you're right.
11: I don't know that you can go there and get any. Is there any conservative chats or rooms at all?
2: Yes, there are, but they're often just overrun with trolls. So it's not really fun. But there are some. There's like r/conservative, and I'm a part of that. But I don't really comment because, there's so many trolls.
11: It's you and four people. It's you and like four other conservatives on there.
2: Yeah,
11: so,
2: pretty much, yeah.
11: They've got to make up their mind because during Biden, they said nary a word about the Epstein files. And Biden could have released it. Merrick Garland could have released it. They could have put Jack Smith on it. They could have put anything they wanted to do, they could have done it. None of these left-wing idiots in Congress were pushing for it to be released. So now that Trump is in, suddenly Trump is hiding the Epstein files. Although they indicted him 91 times, they couldn't figure out how to secretly release or leak the Epstein files showing that Trump did something wrong. I have an idea. He didn't do anything wrong. That's why. So giving her some sort of immunity, giving her a pardon, giving her a commutation, my answer is no. She should cool her heels behind bars for the rest of her life. But I do want to know who Jeffrey Epstein was, how he made his billions, who he knew, how he's buying islands, how he's trafficking little girls. I want to know how that went on without anybody acting like they knew anything about anything. Yeah, he was charged in like 2009 or so, or do that earlier than that. Kicked out of Mar-a-Lago in the early 2000s. I mean, there's a history there, but there's a history of him getting a slap on the wrist and continuing to be the bad guy he was. Then suddenly he was going to face real charges and he's dead? Come on. Come on, man. What are you talking about? And then there's this. This is causing a lot of controversy. Rightfully so. I thought we were post this whole boys taking on girls in sports. I thought we were opposed to men taking medals and trophies away from women, but I guess we're not. This story from OutKick, inside the trans athlete podium controversy sending political shockwaves in California ahead of elections. Rob Schneider and James Woods, among those reacting to after shared podium photo went viral on social media. Jackson Thompson wrote this from OutKick. There's our friend Riley Gaines in the picture. Do we have an actual picture of the podium? I don't think we do. That was a video of it, but I don't see an actual picture of it. Let me tell you what they... Oh, here it is. Let me tell you what they did in California. This is how stupid it is. And this is decidedly stupid. Now, instead of disallowing boys from competing against girls... No, they're allowing them to compete. And if they win, they get to stand on the top of the podium. Keep in mind, there's a top podium. There's a secondary one that's a little bit higher than the third one, which is the lowest one, but you're the top three finishers. Sam, did you know that they were doing this? So the boy who wins gets to stand on the top, and then the top girl gets to stand next to him. What?
2: Yes.
11: Mm-hmm. I'm sorry, what?
2: Mm-hmm.
11: You're a girl.
2: It's California.
11: What is this?
2: This is an outrage, to be honest with you. It's ridiculous. I mean, what is California doing? I mean, they're basically saying, okay, well, we understand that there's something going on here, but we're not actually willing to do anything about it.
11: They thought this was going to fix it. Polo, anything on this?
12: I got nothing.
11: The boy wins. He gets to go on top of the podium. Then the top girl gets to stand next to him on the podium. For what? Mm-hmm. Togetherness?
12: Yeah. Tolerance?
11: I don't understand it.
2: It's ridiculous.
11: What is this? And the boy smoked everybody. And he's standing there like he's a girl. He's not. And his hands are in front of his body in a particular place, probably on purpose. Because he doesn't have the same parts. But there he is, and there's a girl standing next to him going, yeah, I get to stand here too. I don't know. What do we do? And they're smiling. There's a first, second, and third place. Sam, is it me or are there five people that I'm looking at?
2: There are definitely five people. I mean, it looks like first, second, third, and fourth, but the first is obviously some sort of weird tie-in to this trans athlete, which makes no sense to me whatsoever.
11: This is what California thought would solve the problem. See, we're not taking away opportunities for girls because they get to stand up there, too. The top girl gets to stand there. These boys and men are smoking the women and the girls, beating them badly, setting records that they're actually putting in the record book. They're going to put an asterisk next to it, WP, with, you know.
2: Stop.
11: What?
2: I mean, there should be an asterisk, though, for, like, this person is trans, and we are recognizing that they're trans, but we also have to recognize that they share first place. I mean, that doesn't make sense. There's only one first place.
11: I mean, I don't get it. With, I don't know what the R would be.
12: A rudder.
11: Rudder?
12: Yeah.
11: They're not swimming. This is not a swim meet. This is a track and field meet.
12: Oh, that's what it looked like.
11: I mean, swimming, I guess you would say with or without rudder.
2: Yeah.
11: Thank you, Polo. Polo woke up and decided that's what you would put in there.
2: Yeah.
11: Now, Polo, you played football. Yes. Was there anybody on the softball team that could have beaten you in football? Was there any woman, any girl in your school that was a better football player than you?
12: Better, no, but there were a couple that I knew that.
11: Did you have a girl on your team?
12: No, but we had one that tried out, and she was tough because like she was from Canada. She had played hockey over there, and she
11: said tough for a girl. Say it.
12: Nah, she was just
11: as tough as the boy. No, don't wow me. If she were just as tough as the boy, she would have made the team. Did she make the team?
12: No, but it wasn't because she was a girl. I think it was just because she wasn't as good as she needed to be.
11: Why? Because she was a girl.
12: I disagree. I mean, I can't remember her name. She was in my class. She wasn't like with us throughout like all our school years. I want to say maybe it was just my senior year that she showed up. So that could have been part of it too. Or maybe it was her junior year. I don't remember. But I mean,
11: because she didn't have as much testosterone as you. She's a girl. That's
12: why. No, I disagree. I mean, I.
11: She definitely didn't have as much testosterone as you. You can't disagree with that.
12: Okay.
11: She's a girl.
12: Okay, but again, like I don't think that matters. I feel if you can play, you can do it.
11: How many members on your team?
12: We had, I mean, probably about 50, 60 players.
11: How many girls?
12: None.
11: Why? Because the girls.
12: Oh, because there weren't any girls that went out for the team other than, like, I remember her trying out.
11: Oh, so had others gone out, they all would have made it?
12: If they were good enough.
11: Polo, this is it. Listen, you make good arguments. This is a dumb argument. There were no girls in your team because they were girls. That's why. And you guys were a bunch of big guys. That's why.
2: Co-ed teams are different.
12: There's nothing wrong with that.
11: Wasn't a co-ed team. I'm talking about your actual football team for your high school.
12: No, and that's what I'm telling you. If she would have been good enough, she would have made the team. I mean, why not? I don't care.
11: She might have been the kicker.
12: Sure. All I know is I knew she was tough because at that time.
11: Did she kick your ass? Tell the truth.
12: Can I finish? I feel like I'm talking to my girlfriend.
11: Did she kick your ass?
12: I always assumed that she could have made it because she was the only girl, especially at that time, who had a tattoo on her forearm. And I thought, if this chick has a tattoo on her forearm, she played hockey in Canada. And I was like,
11: that's your qualification. She played Canadian hockey. She had a tattoo. Therefore, she could have made it.
2: That's pretty hard.
12: I'm just saying that. I mean, she was hardcore. But I also had a friend when I was a freshman and she was a senior. And she was my friend's older sister. She was a really good athlete. And I know she wanted to play, but she never tried out. She ended up just being like one of the managers for the team. But I know she wanted to. And I mean, she could have been one that probably could have, because she was athletic and she was tough. And I mean, if she really wanted to do it, I think she probably could have.
11: The reason I brought up football and not baseball, which is what I played, is because in Little League, we did have girls that played. There's one that I remember, long blonde hair, and she was a better fielder than most anybody. But once you get to the age, because that was when we were 9, 10, 11 years old, once you get to be after puberty or going through puberty, the boys take off muscularity-wise. Of course, they're bigger, stronger, thicker muscles, bigger heart capacity, bigger lung capacity. The girls, generally speaking, cannot compete. Are there really good athletes that are women, that are girls, that are better athletes than I? Absolutely. But I'm not a professional anything when it comes to sports. But when it came to growing up or even lifting weights now at almost 60 years old, I can still outlift everybody who's the opposite gender. This is unfair. In California, they're trying to make it seem like they made it fair, and they didn't, because that girl is the top girl, and she should be standing on that podium by herself. It's that simple. Now, if it's a girl that goes against guys and beats them, it should be her by herself on the top. But the fact is, boys and girls are different. Men and women are different. One is testosterone, builds muscle, builds lung capacity. We die younger. I mean, there's a lot of differences there. You don't just let him stand there because he was able to whip all the girls in track. Of course he can. He probably was not good enough to be in the boys' team, so you let him go on the girls' team, and you felt better about it, putting somebody on the podium. Polish, she didn't make it because she wasn't good enough.
12: Okay. And I also forgot that when...
11: And a girl.
12: Maybe like, I don't know, 10, 15 years ago, I used to DJ for this like women's football team. And they it was tackle football and everything. And there were a few players. And one of them, like, again, I knew her too. She was a little bit older than me. She was tough. And she was fast. And
11: I'm not suggesting girls and women can't be tough, but there's a reason they were on the girls or the women's football team. Well, because they couldn't play against the men. And there's nothing wrong with that.
2: I totally agree with you, by the way.
11: There you go.
2: 100%.
11: Got to hit a break. Sure. Polo, I hear you, and I get it. The fact is, she wasn't good enough because she's a girl. 833-JOE-PAGS, joepags.com. Stay right here.
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0: the brakes. Some of you can, as a matter of fact. 833-JOE-PAGS, 833-563-7247, JOEPAGS.com. I have no problem mixing it up about athletics. I mean, obviously, there's a girls' team and a boys' team for a reason. And if a girl can make a boys' team, or if a woman can make a men's team, there is Annika Sorenstrom, Sorenstrom. Exactly right.
1: Yes.
0: I was hoping you'd jump in. She was going to play against the men, might have even played against the men a couple of times, and lost horribly. And she was one of the best, if not the best, women's golfer we've ever seen. Why? She can't hit the ball as far. I mean, that's it. Physical ability overtakes, you know, pure talent sometimes if you're not quite as big. I can outlift a lot of men. A lot of men can outlift me. I can outlift almost every woman, and I'm old now. And it's not because I hate women or I'm a misogynist. It's because God made us this way. I can never carry a baby and have it, ever. That can never happen. I die. Okay? It's just men aren't made to be. You know what I mean? But I go out and provide for you.
2: You would. Yeah.
0: You know what I mean? I mean, I would be true. Polo, you would die. You couldn't do it.
1: Probably. But I also remember that I had girls on my soccer team in high school.
0: But again, soccer's a little different.
1: It was we didn't have a girls team, so
0: and if they're good enough, then they should make the team.
1: Yeah.
0: But again, that's a little bit different than football, where you're purposely slamming your body into somebody else, and you have to have the physical strength to be able to take that. A girl might be able to make it through the first half of a first game. She's going to get hurt more likely than not against boys. It's just the way we're made. And it's not a cut down on women. They're way stronger than men in many, many ways. Let me throw this out there. I don't have much time for it, but the NAACP, the National Association for the Advancement of Colored People is what it stands for, urging athletes, fans to boycott over voting rights. Out of Washington from the AP, the NAACP is calling on black athletes and fans to boycott the athletic programs of public universities in states that are taking steps that the nation's oldest civil rights group says are restricting black voting rights. Launched Tuesday, today, the Out of Bounds campaign urges prospective black athletes, their families, alumni, and fans to withhold athletic and financial support from major public universities in states that have moved to limit, weaken, or erase black voting representation. None of that's happening. The NAACP is lying about what's going on. The NAACP is lying.

about anybody having their voting rights restricted. If there is a black American that has seen their right to vote restricted, I want you to get a hold of me so I can fight shoulder to shoulder, elbow to elbow with you against the machine that's doing that to you. Because I'm here to tell you, your vote doesn't count any less than my vote does, and I'm not black. Prove me wrong, and I'll help you get the resolution you need so that you're not disenfranchised. What a dumb thing. Keep it here. Part two with Dinesh when we come back.

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2: ABC News, I'm Dave Packer. A number of key races tonight in Kentucky. Incumbent Congressman Thomas Massie has conceded the primary race after most reporting districts showed Trump-endorsed challenger Ed Gelrein winning. In Georgia, Lieutenant Governor Burt Jones and healthcare billionaire Rick Jackson have advanced to the June 16th Republican runoff for governor. And Trump-endorsed candidate Georgia State Representative Houston Gaines is expected to prevail in the Republican primary for Georgia's 10th congressional district. The Justice Department barring the IRS from investigating past actions of President Trump, his oldest sons, and their companies. This follows the Justice Department's new fund, $1.8 billion in taxpayer money to compensate Trump allies, potentially going to January 6 rioters who attacked police officers. Vice President J.D. Vance defending the program.
3: Let's turn the page on this thing that we did under the last administration where we tried to throw people in prison because they had the wrong politics. Let's throw people in prison who broke the law.
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12: From the WPBF 25 Weather Center, I'm First Warning Meteorologist Glenn Glazer. This evening here in South Florida, isolated rainfall moving east to west is possible. Low temperatures will be in the mid to upper 70s along the Treasure Coast and in Palm Beach County, but slightly cooler in the low 70s in Okeechobee County, with light winds out of the east and mostly clear skies.
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13: Can you say the election was stolen? How would you answer the question that's loaded question that's asked of everybody who goes in front of Congress? Who won the 2020 election? I asked Dinesh D'Souza that and a whole lot more as we continue my special interview with the author and filmmaker, Dinesh D'Souza. I love what you just said about Brandon, that it's such an important point. That's who he is. It's what he believes. It's why he says it. It's why he does it. It's why he does it the way he does it. It's not the messaging came second. Okay, the messaging is so good because he really believes in it, and I don't think that a Cornyn knows that, and I don't think that a Bill Cassidy knows that. Let's talk about the implications of President Trump going against these rhino Republicans, some would call them, with so many months before the election, and it's going to be next January before you get a new Congress. Cassidy's now going to be against everything he does. You know, Tom Tillis is against everything he does. He just supported Paxton over Cornyn. Cornyn's going to be against everything he does. Now, look, these guys all made their own bed. Cassidy wanted him impeached. He voted to impeach Trump. You've got Cornyn, who literally said the Republican Party needs to necessarily move past Donald Trump. And he also supported the crazy spending in Ukraine. But you've got people that are on his side, and he would expect them to vote with him, who are now going to have a reason not to. Is this problematic that he's doing it so soon, or does this make sense? He wants the party to be a party that's loyal to him and loyal to America first.
14: Well, I think that Trump's starting point is this, that the only thing that he's really gotten through legislatively is the Big Beautiful Bill. And I think Trump thinks that the reason for this is that even though he has a de facto, even though he has a de jure majority, he doesn't have a de facto majority.
13: Right.
14: So in other words, he has a technical majority if you were to look at the number of R's versus the number of D's, but you don't have an actual majority because when critical votes come up, a handful of Republicans defect in the Senate and same way in the House. And so your majority collapses. You don't have the votes to get anything done. So Trump's view is, if I have, you know, Cornyn for the rest of my term, I'm going to face this exact same problem all the way to 2028.
13: Yeah.
14: So why don't I face this problem, you know, for the next 5 months or the next 8 months? So what? If I can replace some of these rhinos, as we call them, with solid Republicans, and there's some risk in doing it that way, but nevertheless, if we can achieve, get that result, then we have a real majority. Then we have a majority that is de facto and de jure both, and you can get things accomplished. So I think Trump is making a gamble, but it's a shrewd gamble. Essentially, what he's gambling is that even though Cornyn, for example, does vote the majority of the time with Trump, and so does Massey, by the way, but what it is that on critical and defining issues, they go the other way. I mean, what's a critical and defining issue? Trump impeachment. What's a critical and defining issue? January 6th. What's a critical or defining issue? The Save America Act.
13: Yeah.
14: I mean, if you go along with the left on impeaching Trump, if you don't even see the grievance of those guys on January 6th who took enormous personal risk to go to Washington to complain about a stolen election, risking censorship, risking being thrown off of social media, risking losing their jobs, if you don't see the importance of producing an ID when you vote, I mean, these are such basic issues that I don't think there's a whole lot of forgiveness on the Republican side for being on the wrong side of those issues.
13: Well, he knows he's not going to have McConnell, not going to have Collins, maybe not Murkowski on just about any vote. That makes it 50-50. J.D. Vance would have to split the tie. If Tom Tillis goes against him, if Bill Cassidy goes against him, if Cornyn goes against him, Dinesh, is he prepared to, for the rest of this year, not get anything done? Because that's probably what's going to happen legislatively.
14: My view of this is a little broader. The midterms is going to be what it is. I don't think it's going to be a bloodbath against our side, particularly if Trump can wrap things up in Iran, which is important. That needs to be done, I think, fairly quickly. I've been actually calling for it now for about 4 weeks. But I think more importantly, we are on the cusp of this huge economic revolution that's going to come through AI and through robotics. And I think it's going to do remarkable things to our economy. It's going to produce growth rates that are going to be in the 6-8% range. We've had 2% growth rates for the country going back to almost the aftermath of World War II. We've averaged about 2.5% since the 1950s. And so 6% growth rates are something we're not even accustomed to. And all of that means that some of our old problems like the deficit and so on will begin to wither. And I think all of this is going to happen quite rapidly. So Trump actually doesn't have to do a lot. He just has to hang in there and he will see these dividends start kicking in between now and 2028. Trump probably knows that. And so Trump is not too worried about having his hands tied. Obviously, in some ways, he's focused on areas where he does have power. But legislatively, we're, you know, in order to make real change of a legislative type in this country, you really do need not only a fairly comfortable or decisive majority in the Congress, maybe 20 seats, maybe 30 seats.
13: Yeah.
14: And you need about 60 votes in the Senate. We're not close to having that. Trump knows that. So he has to operate as Reagan did, by the way, within those constraints.
13: Yeah, and Reagan did it masterfully. And I think he probably can learn a lesson from that. The problem is you've got John Thune as the leader in the Senate. And with John Thune as the leader in the Senate, you're going to have a problem getting the Save America Act done through reconciliation, which is what they're trying to say they can do. All right, we don't get it done now. That's fine. We can do it through reconciliation like we did the one big, beautiful bill. I don't think he can get it done because even in a practice vote, even in just a roll call, he lost four Republicans, and it was 51-40-49 the opposite way. So, I mean, hopefully we can get something done. Dinesh, I truly believe this, and you and I have been talking about elections for a long time now. I truly believe this. If we don't get the Save America Act done, we have to show an ID and be a citizen to vote. I don't trust the outcome of this upcoming election. It's that vital to me. So I guess that's why I'm wondering if alienating these people now is the right move before you can do reconciliation and try to do something with the Save America Act.
14: I think our problem is more fundamental than that.
13: Okay.
14: Let me frame it this way. If John Thune were on the Democratic side, he would be a moderate Democrat who had been elected because of his moderate credentials, because he would then use those credentials to convince moderate Democrats to vote with the left, which always controls the agenda on the Democratic side.
13: Right.
14: Notice, for example, that people like Abigail Spanberger, but many others, Democrats elected as moderates in Michigan, will vote with the left whenever they need it. And it's exactly the opposite on the right. Our moderates are always defecting. They're always throwing in their lot with the Democrats. And the broader problem isn't just with the fact that this is the composition of the Congress. It is also the fact that in Texas, where you and I live, we know all kinds of bright red districts that have moderates representing them.
13: Yes.
14: And so that is a more fundamental problem of democracy, if you will, which is how do these so-called, you know, rhinos or moderates or squishes or whatever, how do they happen to win in districts that are far to the right of their own convictions? And then they end up, in a sense, watering down the vote of their own district and of their own constituents, and then
13: right. They
14: get reelected. So I think that this is the problem that the Republicans have to deal with, to figure out a way that red districts produce red congressmen. You know, I understand if you're getting a purple congressman out of a purple district, if you're getting a Susan Collins out of Maine, we all know why that happens, and we're willing to live with that.
13: Yeah.
14: But what we're not willing to live with is a John Cornyn, who is produced by a much more conservative state than Cornyn himself has proven to be.
13: It is Dinesh D'Souza. Go to DineshD'Souza.substack.com. Follow him everywhere and see every movie and go read every book. How delicious is it to you that the left is complaining about redistricting? Because New England doesn't have one representative that's a Republican, not one. We know that Massachusetts itself is either 35 or 40% Republican by the general election votes. They have zero. There's no representation whatsoever in the House of Representatives until you get into the middle Atlantic states, and still it's not that much. They're complaining when you've got Illinois has one district. Dinesh, have you looked at the district map? It looks like an anaconda that goes through the middle of the entire state just to make sure you've got a blue district. So how delicious is it to you that they're complaining about redistricting that actually is going to represent the people? I just find it to be amazing and completely hypocritical.
14: It is all of that. And yet at a different level, it is also gratifying because it's the first time that Republicans are fighting the Democrats with the same types of weapons that the Democrats use.
13: Yes.
14: Once again, Republicans of the old stripe would be like, well, the Democrats are drawing all these ridiculous districts. We're not going to be party to that kind of nonsense. We're going to draw geometric districts and let the chips fall where they may. Now, I realize there is gerrymandering on both sides, but the Democrats were far more blatant about it, not to mention that they had the added leg up of these minority voting districts, which were a way of forcing additional seats into the camp of the Democratic Party by judges ordering places like Louisiana, make another black district, which basically means elect another Democrat. So the Democrats had a great cozy arrangement in which the playing field was unleveled. It was in their favor.
13: Yeah.
14: And then Republicans basically said, all right, well, we're going to fight you tooth and nail. We're going to take this to the Supreme Court. We're going to knock out the race coded districts. And then we're going to gerrymander as blatantly as you do. That is what has the Democrats freaked out, because they are accustomed to the Republicans playing by the Marquis of Queensbury rules while they do a gang fight. They've been doing this for 70 years. And they've probably gotten 20 or 30 seat advantage just out of that alone. So the idea that this advantage will go away, that is what's causing them the palpitations that we see and that are actually quite delicious to behold.
13: Oh, I love it. I think it is delicious. Exactly right. When it comes to that fight, we're finally bringing the same weaponry, and that's freaking them out. I mean, so much so that Spanberger tried to push through this 10-1 redistricting in Virginia after early voting started. That goes against procedure. You can't do that. Her Supreme Court, and as you said, they were considering getting rid of it by lowering the retirement age. Her Supreme Court said no. The U.S. Supreme Court said no. You know, as soon as this election cycle is done, they're going to redistrict that. So is this going to be a massive move for the next 4 years plus to redistrict and try to get as much representation as we can? I mean, can we not fix the New England problem? Can we not fix the California problem that's now about 10 or 11% representation for Republicans in a state that votes 40% Republican? Is this just going to go on and on and on and on, do you think?
14: I think it is. Now, interestingly, there was a guy who put into one of these AI engines like Grok, ignore the two parties. Just go ahead and draw the most natural, contiguous, normal districts in America as you can. And let's divide the country that way. And so when Grok does this sort of objectively, paying no attention to whether it's red or blue, none of that,
13: yeah.
14: What happens is you get a huge Republican advantage. It's something like Republicans 270, Democrats 145, something
13: oh, wow.
14: close to that, right? So the Democrats know that normally drawn districts are very bad for them. Their strategy, by and large, has been an urban-based strategy. I just came back from California where I gave a lecture. So the Democrats took over California essentially by taking over two cities, LA and San Francisco.
13: Right.
14: And not only by the fact that there's a population density in those cities, but what they really do is that they use the cities as the kind of nucleus of drawing districts throughout the state. So they will take a rural district and they will find just enough city voters to give them a 55 or 54% advantage, and then they will elongate a district coming out of the city, which has enough city voters to tip over to the Democratic side and wipe out all the rural voters who might vote to the right,
13: right,
14: or even suburban voters. And this is their gerrymandering strategy. It's key to their success. And so they're not going to give it up. But the good news is that if Republicans start playing the same game, we have more to gain than they do, for the simple reason that all their voters are closely bunched together, right? They're, if you look at a map of the whole country and you make a kind of light map of where where is blue and where is red, whole country looks kind of red.
13: Yeah.
14: The blue voters are all in little pockets. So Republicans have much more geometric freedom to draw gerrymandered districts than Democrats do. It's simply in the nature of the geography of the country and where the voters are. So I say, if they want to play this game, bring it on. I don't like the game. I wish we didn't have to play it. I would like to see neutral districts throughout the country, but that's not the America we live in now. And so we've got, again, it's a little bit like, voter harvesting. If you're allowed to harvest ballots in California, well, Republicans have got to get really good at harvesting. And same here. If the Democrats want to play the gerrymandering game, let's just beat them at it.
13: It's Dinesh D'Souza. Dinesh, I always appreciate the time and the access. Let me finish with this. And I know that you know a lot about this. We now have the acting attorney general admitting that the 2020 election was rigged. He said it yesterday on television, did Todd Blanche, who I've met. He's a great guy. And he told me before he even became the acting attorney general, there is more to come when it comes to Comey and Brennan and the Russia, you know, the scandal, that fake, you know, Russia hoax. And now he's talking openly on, like, broadcast television. Yes, it was rigged. And we're going to show you how it was rigged. How satisfying would that be for the American people that we, A, are allowed to say, I'm questioning the results of that election. My First Amendment allows me to say that. For some reason, we were told that we couldn't. We were squelched everywhere if we did that. But how satisfying is it knowing that the Department of Justice literally is now doing an investigation to find out what the hell happened in Fulton County, Georgia? What happened in Maricopa County, Arizona? What happened in Wayne County, Michigan? I mean, that's pretty good, isn't it?
14: I really hope that they can nail this one down, because this is the kind of fulcrum of the whole Democratic narrative. If there's one thing that will send that party into complete tailspin, it is the demonstration that there was massive and significant and maybe even decisive fraud in the 2020 election. I mean, we have all these indications. Let's even leave aside 2,000 mules. Let's just focus on two things that we know. One, the counting in the five critical states all stopped simultaneously. We do not to this day know how that's possible or who gave the order for that to happen, but it did happen. We all saw it. Number two, we know that Barack Obama in his first term got something like 68 million votes. In 2012, he got something like 65 or 66 million votes. Joe Biden then in 2020, Hillary, by the way, also got in the 60s. And then Joe Biden gets 81 million votes. And then we fast forward to 2024, and Kamala Harris, even with the expansion of the country's population and voter base, gets 74, 75 million votes. So at the minimum, Joe Biden gets 6 to 10 million votes, which magically show up for him in 2020. They weren't there before, and they disappear right after.
13: Yeah.
14: Now, who has ever given a sane explanation of why that is? Nobody. It makes no sense whatsoever. So these two facts alone are strong indicators that something's up. Something went very wrong in 2020. And it's just great to see that they're trying to sort of nail it all down and bring it all out in a way that can't be denied. That's so critical. I know there was a camp in the Trump administration that was like, you know, don't look in the rearview mirror. 2020 is behind us. We got a lot to do. It's critical, I think, to resolve 2020, if only to prevent that kind of fraud from happening again.
13: It's Dinesh D'Souza. There's more to that. I will post that either tomorrow or Thursday. I'm thinking Thursday, the full 35-minute interview. You're going to love every second of it. We're back after this in the Joe Pags Show.
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5: Stopping by, we've got the video up and running right now over on YouTube with Gordon Chang. He explains exactly what happened in China, how the Chinese leader Xi Jinping actually was insulting, trying to humiliate Trump to his face. It didn't work, and the way that Trump responded was actually very, very good, according to Gordon. And Gordon knows a lot about China and exactly how they work. Paul, is that something I need to worry about right now, or we can bring that up tomorrow?
6: Maybe tomorrow.
5: 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It's what we do on the fly, along with Sam and Polo. I am Joe. 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That entire interview with Dinesh is going to be up in a few days over on YouTube. I'm pushing you to go there because, A, it's free to subscribe, and, B, it's almost like the show beyond the show. 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
4: From the WPBF 25 Weather Center, I'm First Warning Meteorologist Glenn Glazer. This evening here in South Florida, isolated rainfall moving east to west is possible. Low temperatures will be in the mid to upper 70s along the Treasure Coast and in Palm Beach County, but slightly cooler in the low 70s in Okeechobee County, with light winds out of the east and mostly clear skies.
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10: Welcome back to the Lars Larson Show. It's a pleasure to be with you on a Tuesday. I want to talk about lawfare and whether or not if we've allowed a president, not the current president, but the last one, President Otto Penn, if we've allowed a president to actually use lawfare against American citizens, and there's a way to make them whole. And by make them whole, I'm using a lawyer phrase. That means that when somebody has injured you, the general way that you are made whole is through some kind of compensation. Usually it comes in the form of dollars. 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First, welcome to the Lars Larson Show. Welcome to Honestly Provocative Talk Radio for America. And if you want to join the conversation, you are always more than welcome at 866-HEY-LARS. That's 866-439-5277. 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And of course, you can always vote in our X poll. We put up a brand new poll question every day from the news of the day, and you're welcome to vote in that. Today's question: should one company really control all the lights in four states? One of the largest electricity producers in America could get even bigger if a proposed merger with another power company goes through. It comes, and this is from NPR, at a time when energy demand is surging. Why? Because of the increased demand of artificial intelligence. In other words, something that probably isn't going to benefit the average person, but it's going to make a lot of money for the people who are behind it. There are heightened worries about rising energy prices. So Next Era Energy announced yesterday that it plans to acquire Dominion Energy in a deal that is worth about $67 billion. That merger is going to require federal and state approval. It includes Virginia, North Carolina, and South Carolina. Those three states would be covered by the merged company, as well as Florida. Overall, residential electric rates have gone up 7.5% in February of this year compared to a year earlier, and there are other spikes that are still on the way. Rates in Virginia are up by about 12%, and Next Era Energy is proposing to give Dominion Energy customers in Virginia, North Carolina, and South Carolina more than $2 billion in bill credits over the next 2 years. I kind of wonder if that's not a little bit of a bribe, saying, go ahead, allow us to merge. You'll see a short-term reduction, but will it be a reduction in the long term? And is AI going to pay its fair share? An awful lot of big industrial customers tend to get the biggest breaks because they're buying quantities of energy that are so big that they get the specialized rate. So should one company really control the lights in four states? And you know what I worry about most on that? Remember when the banks got too big to fail? And what happened was the government ended up bailing them out. I worried about this in terms of California after both the Palisades fire and the so-called Camp Fire outside of Chico, California. When you have one utility company that has to absorb all those losses and all that risk, at some point, if that company goes bankrupt, you say, well, another private company would probably just step in to pick up the pieces and go on with business. That could happen, or it could be that the government would step in and say, we're going to run that system anyway. And I don't like the idea of government running utilities. I don't think it's very efficient. I don't think it makes sense. And I think it comes with all kinds of risks. So should one company really control all the electricity for four different American states? Today's poll on X can be found at Lars Larson Show and at LarsLarson.com. It's brought to you by AMAC, the Association of Mature American Citizens. AMAC has the conservative values I believe in. I joined about a decade ago. You can join too. Just go to amac.us or call 888-262-2006. AMAC is better. Better for you and better for America. Now, in yesterday's X poll, I ask you this question. It had to do specifically with Seattle, but you could extend it to almost any big city in America where they're putting up these fancy public toilets. And by that, I mean individual use toilets. They tend to unlock using a QR code or your smartphone. Some of them cost as much as $500,000 for a public bathroom. A one-stall public bathroom. So imagine this. Should a city that claims to be broke, Seattle, Washington, claims to be almost $500 million in the hole, New York City is in the hole a long ways, and there are a lot of these big cities that have said, we have to have these smart toilets because they will take care of both the homeless and the drug addicts and the prostitutes. I said no to that idea. So did 89% of you. Only 11% of you said yes. Coming up this hour, one Senate staffer just killed the Republican immigration push single-handedly. Find out who actually has the power in Washington, D.C. The United Nations has spent decades terrifying children about the end of the world, and now they're changing their story about global warming. So, where did all those trillions of dollars go? And the Supreme Court just ruled on redistricting, and Democrats are calling it the end of democracy. Well, thank goodness America's not a democracy. We're a federalist republic. Are they fighting for fair elections or just crying wolf again? And a shout out to our friends in Ellensburg, Washington State. Catch my show Monday through Friday on KXLE. That's AM 1240 and other great talk radio the rest of the day. But let me tell you about this fund that is designed to compensate Americans because of the lawfare that was waged on Americans by the Joe Biden presidency. The Justice Department announced late yesterday a fund of $1,776,000,000 is being set up. It's called an anti-weaponization fund. They say it will compensate people for the damage done after January 6, 2021. Because what happened? I mean, the day of that riot, and it was a riot, there was riotous behavior. Was there property damage? A certain amount, not a huge amount. Did people clash physically? Yes. I've even got emails from people saying, how many cops died on January 6th? Well, the answer is, if you're ever asked that trick question, zero. Not a single cop died on January 6th. Now, Joe Biden, among others, has pushed the agenda that, well, police officers were murdered that day. No police officers died that day. There was one officer who died the next day, the day after, and the medical examiner looked at his death. And the medical examiner, who works for Washington, D.C., not exactly the most conservative government in the world, determined it was a death by natural causes and that what had happened on January 6th did not contribute to that death. So don't buy the lie. The only person murdered on January 6th was Ashley Babbitt, a pro-Donald Trump supporter who was shot to death by a Capitol cop. And the Capitol cop never saw charges, never really saw a real investigation. So what's happening now? Donald Trump has said he's going to settle a lawsuit. Part of the settlement of the suit that Trump brought against the Internal Revenue Service, which leaked his confidential tax records. And he said, I'll settle it up. You put $1.776 billion into an anti-weaponization fund. You compensate the people who are damaged by the lawfare that was committed by the Biden administration after January 6th. And I will settle that lawsuit. The plaintiffs agreed to dismiss their lawsuit with prejudice in exchange for the DOJ establishing a claims process for victims of lawfare and political weaponization. There should be some justice for people in this country. That appears to be part of it. And the Treasury Department's chief legal officer resigned yesterday after the DOJ launched a $1.8 billion anti-weaponization fund. And why? Because there's still a lot of the deep state left out there. Glad to have you with me on a Tuesday. Always glad to get your calls at 866-HEY-LARS. That's 866-439-5277. Coming up, should one unelected parliamentarian in the Senate be able to gut America's immigration enforcement? That's next.

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0: 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What say you, Robin Hood?
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3: Welcome back to the Lars Larson Show. Republicans finally moved on immigration enforcement, and then one Senate staffer, somebody who works for the Senate, ends up sending him back to square one. Who's actually running the United States Senate? I thought I'd put that question first to Richard Stern, who currently serves as vice president of the Plymouth Institute for Free Enterprise at Advancing American Freedom. Richard, welcome back to the program.
4: Hey, thank you so much for having me on tonight.
3: Does the Senate actually run its own affairs, or is it the, I guess, is it the captive body of some of the people who work as the employees of the U.S. Senate? Because this seems very bizarre.
4: Or the captive, of one staffer, the parliamentarian. Look, this and a whole host of other things, and I really think this is the crucial thing for everybody listening, is that Congress finds every excuse imaginable to not do their jobs.
3: True.
4: Look, the Senate majority could do whatever it wants. The Senate majority is willing to let one person who was put in their position over a decade ago by the Democrat leadership of the Senate prior to the current Republican leadership, they are willing to let her run the chamber. The Senate majority has delegated to that parliamentarian their jobs. It's the American people deserve better than this, but that is what the Senate is doing.
3: Well, Richard, if I'm hearing the suggestion correctly, they may be doing this deliberately. The Senate is, and because I've made the case to my audience before, you know, as long as you got the filibuster, as long as you got these other things that were created by the Senate itself, it's an excuse to not do your job to the Senate. And they can say, we're here. We're just not allowed to act on this because of this person. You know, this parliamentarian has told us this. I don't buy that argument. I think it's an excuse on their part. Am I going too far with that?
4: No, you're absolutely correct. And the truth is, I've been there. I've talked to these people. I know what they're saying. And that is exactly what's going on. Now, to be fair, they look at it as the tradition of the Senate. They want to uphold that. They don't want to do things that they think that the other side could abuse when they get in, as if the other side doesn't abuse these things anyway. But, you know, but the other part of that is the original origin of the parliamentarian is to be an advisor to Congress. They're there to be an expert, yes, in the rules, but to give advice. The Senate majority at any moment in time, by the way, could overturn any particular decision of the parliamentarian. You need not throw the baby out with the bathwater. They could just stand up and say, that's a great opinion. We don't agree with it. So, yes, they're absolutely using this as cover. Now, there's some real thought to it, right? They're concerned about a backlash, but they're either making excuses or scared of their own shadow. That's the U.S. Senate these days.
3: Well, Richard, I immediately, when I read your piece, and I've read the background from Political and other places to understand what they're doing, I got to thinking, when I was a reporter, I was an investigative reporter for a while, and I worked for a TV station. We had a very good lawyer, and he was a First Amendment lawyer, and he was talking to me one day and said, Lars, we should be clear on something. I will never tell you not to run a story, but I will tell you what might happen in court if you do. But it's not my job to decide which stories you do or what details you include or what details you don't include. My job is to advise you. And I immediately thought of this Elizabeth McDonough, whose job is to advise the Senate, except the Senate acts as though, well, if Liz says so, we can't do it. And they're not using her as an advisor. They're effectively, they've installed her as another level of veto of the entire U.S. Senate, aren't they?
4: Absolutely. And again, you know, this is one of these where we're used to a government that doesn't function. Now, to be honest, I tend to prefer when government does less, right? You know, a lot of times they will, the solutions will look more like problems. But you're exactly right about what they've done here and that they've outsourced their decision-making, their control to her. Look, you know, Republicans have a majority in the House, the Senate, and the White House right now. There are an enormous number of things that were on the cutting room floor from the One Big Beautiful Bill that are proposals that people have talked about. I mean, one of the important ones that my colleagues and I talk about is that in OB3, in the One Big Beautiful Bill, we stopped funding for Planned Parenthood only for 1 year, only through July 4th of this year. So if Republicans don't do something now on America's 250th birthday, Planned Parenthood and other abortion providers will go right back to getting your taxpayer dollars.
2: Wow.
4: So there's a lot at stake. There's a lot that could be done here. And to hide behind the cover of the parliamentarian, who, by the way, is herself not following the rules in federal law, she's making up precedents as she wants, is just honestly obnoxious.
3: Well, and the other thing they could do, if you said, well, how are they going to take responsibility for this? Okay, have the Senate take a vote and say, we've got this advice from Elizabeth McDonough, the parliamentarian. This is what she advises. You know, motion to over, to supersede her advice. They could do that, and then everybody who votes, yes, we're going to supersede what she said. We're not going to take her advice. Everybody could take responsibility, you know, in writing. I mean, there could be a recorded vote that says these senators voted to ignore the advice of the parliamentarian. And then you would at least be able to go back later and say, well, who said we should do other than what the parliamentarian said? Otherwise, they're simply getting an excuse to tell their voters at home, we tried to do that. Boy, we tried as hard as we could. But at the end of the day, we couldn't do it because this unelected bureaucrat who works for us is telling us not to do it. So we had to follow her orders. That's not in the Constitution anywhere, is it?
4: Absolutely not. In fact, what is in there, to your point, is that the Senate majority has control over their own chamber. And, you know, you're absolutely right about that. They could sit down and have a vote and say, you know what, it's fine. Let's just do it in public. Let's tell the American public, you know, each of us individually, whether we want to follow the parliamentarian's ruling or our own judgment or whatever. And you see this again and again over time in both chambers of Congress, which is that there's a decreasing willingness to have the debate, to have the vote, that there's increasingly the sense of, well, if we don't know what's going to happen or if we aren't sure, then we won't do it, we won't risk it, we won't try it, as opposed to being willing to say, you know, I got elected to the U.S. Senate, I'm here for a reason, there are millions of people that rely on me, let's try, let's at least do it in public in a transparent fashion.
3: Richard, thank you very much. That is Richard Stern. Richard is with Advancing American Freedom, and I so appreciate him coming on and explaining what's going on here. This is absolutely nuts, folks. The idea that we have a majority of Republicans and the Republicans use this as an excuse. 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
1: ABC News, I'm Dave Packer. Six states holding midterm primaries today. In Kentucky, incumbent congressman was unseated by Trump-backed contender Ed Gallerain. Following Senator Bill Cassidy's defeat in Louisiana Saturday, Edward Massey is the latest Republican to be targeted by President Trump, Thomas Massey, to lose their seat in Congress. On the Senate side, ABC News projects that Trump-backed Congressman Andy Barr will win the Republican primary, deciding who will succeed Republican Senator Mitch McConnell. Authorities revealing new details on the deadly attack at an Islamic center in San Diego, describing two teenage gunmen who they say charged into the facility in body armor and multiple weapons, killing three people.
2: We have just learned from sources that a person previously reported the 18-year-old suspect in this case, and police made contact with him. They were reported that he was interested in extremism and mass casualty attacks.
1: ABC's Trevor Alton, San Diego. Farewell to Schlitz Beer. Final battle will be brewed in Wisconsin this weekend. This is ABC News.
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12: From the WPBF 25 Weather Center, I'm First Warning Meteorologist Glenn Glazer. This evening here in South Florida, isolated rainfall moving east to west is possible. Low temperatures will be in the mid to upper 70s along the Treasure Coast and in Palm Beach County, but slightly cooler in the low 70s in Okeechobee County, with light winds out of the east and mostly clear skies.
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15: Welcome back to the Lars Larson Show. It's a pleasure to be with you. I want to talk about the apocalypse that all the global warming true believers were talking about, but I'll get to that in a moment. And now that the IPCC has said, oopsie, it looks like we got some of it wrong. Do any of us get a refund for all of that? Let me get to that. First, I want to go to your calls. If you want to join the best conversation in talk journalism, it's here every day at 866-HEY-LARS. That's 866-439-5277. And if you're a naysayer, you go right to the head of the line. From California, Joy is just such a naysayer. Joy, what do you and I disagree about that makes you a naysayer today?
16: Well, as a taxpayer for 50 years or more, I do not want to pay my taxes towards that slush fund. And it just, if Trump came into office to cut costs, and he has this almost $2 billion fund, he's now looking at charging taxpayers for the $1 billion ballroom. I don't know what he's doing. And
15: well, can I take a stab at it, Joy? There are two things here. Number one, I believe things were done on January 6th. However, I think the vast majority of what happened on January 6th was not violent, did not involve destruction of property. There were over 1,500 people charged, and some of them were held for extended periods of time because the Democrats decided to make the process the punishment, knowing that if you were simply charged with the equivalent of trespass on a public piece of property, and you can argue about, well, they weren't supposed to be there. Well, you know, if you look around American cities over the last 5 years, there are lots and lots, hundreds of thousands of people who've engaged in protests. They've jammed up streets. They've done all kinds of things. Do I think those people ought to be locked up for months or years in custody while they're waiting for their due process to happen? I don't. Even if they're the Antifa and BLM types that I find absolutely despicable, I don't think that you should say, well, throw them in a jail cell and let them sit there for a long time before we eventually have them in front of a judge on a trespass charge. So Trump says they ought to be confiscated. That's one issue. Then the second issue is the IRS had employees that deliberately leaked Donald Trump's confidential IRS information. Now, have I ever had that done to me? Yeah, the IRS has done me dirty a couple of times. Not on as big a scale as Trump, but they have. So when Trump said, I'm bringing a lawsuit against the IRS, and the IRS said, okay, we'll settle the lawsuit for an amount of money, Trump could have said, great, and he could have put it in his own pocket. Instead, he said, I'll settle out for this if you'll take the money that you would have paid to him for the wrong that was done to him. I realize you don't think Donald Trump can ever be wronged by anybody in government, but I believe that he can. He had his IRS information deliberately leaked for political purposes by a government agency. They owed him something. He said, I'll take it in the form of money, put it in that fund, and compensate the people for whom there was, you know, weaponized lawfare against people because they protested the 2020 election. So, number one, do you think that those people who were held in custody for long, long periods of time for what was a trespass charge, do you think they're entitled to some compensation?
16: Well, the trouble is there's no transparency with this fund. So we won't know who gets the money.
15: Oh, I doubt that's true. Joy, I think you're wrong about that, and you haven't seen it. You haven't seen it happen yet. If they've set up the fund and they're going to pay out amounts of money, I can just about guarantee you we will know who gets the money and why. What was the offense that was done? So you dodged the question.
16: That's not part of it. No, but that's not part of it. So we won't know. There, Todd Blanche was
15: What's that? Joy? I think Joy's Obama phone quit. Are you still there, Joy?
16: Todd Blanche was testifying. He didn't say that Trump donors couldn't get money. He didn't say that people who had attacked the police could get money. But besides that, I want to just contrast it to what is happening in Africa. So the okay. U.S.
15: aid. What does that have to do with Africa? I'm really fascinated.
16: Cut. The U.S. aid budget was cut when one Musk came in. And because of those cuts, then the Ebola would have been found sooner because we would have had doctors.
15: Can Joy, before you dive deep into that, can you tell me why a country that has a disease outbreak is automatically something the American public has to pay to solve?
16: Oh, two reasons. It's one, there's an American doctor who's now in Germany, and if he had come back and they hadn't diagnosed that he had Ebola, he could be spreading it all over our country. And then second, probably as...
15: By the way, you know that Ebola is one of those diseases that burns out very quickly. It's very easy to spot, and that's why it doesn't generally spread very quickly at all. But with all those side issues, you dodge my main question as usual, and that is, why is Africa's Ebola, Joy? Why is that my problem or your problem?
16: One is that I think that we are a country with some humanity. And so, but the other thing is if we're not in the country providing these kinds of services that are relatively inexpensive, China will be there.
15: Right? Well, they may be. And Joy, if that happens, the WHO will probably make sure it all goes to China's benefit. Thanks for the call. Let's go to Wes in Kentucky. Hey, Wes, what's on your mind?
17: Hey, Lars. I was just listening to that call. One thing that struck me is, remember the IRS also targeted all the Tea Party people and organization?
15: Yep, they did.
17: Yeah, they went after them hard. But regarding January 6th, I watched a documentary on that. I think it was called, like, The Real Story of January 6th or something.
15: Yeah.
17: And it seemed to me that it was more the officers that were inciting the violence. When I watched it objectively,
15: I got impression, Wes. Not preparing ahead of time, because, for instance, Nancy Pelosi, I still remember this, 3 days after J6, the FBI held a news conference, and they were asked, did you know something was coming? And they said, yeah, we had all this intel that said there is going to be a problem on January 6th. And they were asked the next logical question, did you tell anybody that trouble was coming? And they said, yes, we informed the Capitol Police. Well, who was the effective head of the Capitol Police? It was Nancy Pelosi. And did she say, well, if there's trouble coming, let's make sure we're prepared? She did not.
17: Exactly. And that's aside from the fact that props are conveniently left for the protesters.
15: Yep.
17: Like lumber and bricks and stuff like that.
15: Yep.
17: But the officer that shot Ashley Babbitt.
15: Yep.
17: He's never been charged.
15: And he probably never will be. And he ought to be charged. And I think he ought to be charged with murder. He shot that woman for no good reason. I said so as soon as we knew about the shooting. I said if he didn't have a legal cause to shoot her, then I'm usually on the side of the cops, but I've taken that position that if a cop shoots somebody and has no legal reason to shoot her because she presents an imminent threat, then that cop needs to be charged with murder. And it's happened before. And I very much appreciate the call. Back in a moment, the Supreme Court hands power back to the states, and the Democrats are losing their minds. We'll talk about that next.

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10: Welcome back to the Lars Larson Show. It's a pleasure to be with you. Well, the U.S. Supreme Court has now handed power back to the states, and the Democrats seem to be losing their minds. Is this the gerrymander they claim, or just the states being allowed to draw fair lines for the first time in decades? I thought we'd consult on that with the Pride of Byrd High School, also Texas Christian and Loyola Law, Senator Thomas Presley, who's been serving in the Louisiana Senate for the last couple of years. Senator Presley, welcome to the program.
11: Great to be on with you.
10: Should the states be free to draw their own congressional maps after a new census or a new count without having the courts get involved and telling them what to do?
11: Absolutely. No question about it. And I think The Calais decision was very clear for Louisiana, where the Supreme Court actually ruled that Louisiana has an unconstitutional map based on the 2024 drawing of the map, where we created a second majority African-American district, which connected, basically played connect the dots through the city of Baton Rouge to Lafayette to Alexandria in the middle of the state up to Shreveport, where I'm from in northwest Louisiana, and picked neighborhoods that were based solely on race. And the court was very clear that drawing maps with political consideration is permitted, but drawing maps based on race is a violation of the 14th Amendment. And that's exactly why Louisiana is currently redrawing our maps.
10: Well, Senator Presley, what do your Democrat colleagues say to you when you say you can't draw the lines based on the skin color of the people in the district? You can draw the lines based on geography. You can draw it based on, I don't know, county or city boundaries, maybe a river, because Baton Rouge has one of those running right alongside it or through it. I've been to Baton Rouge before. It's a very nice city. But you can draw it on all those things. You can't draw it based on race. Do they understand that?
11: That's the big issue. No, the bottom line, based on the testimony that was given last week in the Senate committee, as well as on the floor of the state Senate, was very clear that that's exactly what they're asking, is for the map to be drawn based on race and based on one third of Louisiana approximately being African-American. And I think that we should be looking at those regional commonalities, the similar interests that we have. There's no question in my mind, having represented the great people of Shreveport in Baton Rouge in the state Senate and prior to that in the state House, that there's a big difference in the needs and wants of Baton Rouge from those of northwest Louisiana and Shreveport. And I think we have a lot more in common, regardless of our racial makeup, by looking at our regionality and doing everything we can to draw maps that are drawn based on transparency. And that's exactly what we're doing right now while we're redrawing our maps.
10: Senator Presley, I've noticed that I'm talking to Senator Thomas Presley from Louisiana. He's serving in the U.S. in the state Senate. He served in the House prior to that. I always wonder, because the politicians are usually the only ones I end up seeing quoted on this, but I wonder what the average voter thinks when you're a black voter, a white voter, and you say they're going to draw a district that deliberately encompasses a bunch of us based on skin color, because the Democrats seem to assume if we can put enough black people in this district, it will automatically go Democrat. I don't think I'd like to be treated that way. It's as though you're some kind of chattel, that you belong to the Democrat Party, and if they can put enough black voters in the same district, you will automatically give a congressional seat to the Democrat Party. Don't the black voters of Louisiana find that a bit insulting?
11: I certainly think so. And when you look at Louisiana, I mean, the executive director of the Republican Party for our state is an African-American. You know, there are leaders, Elbert Guillory, who's a former member of the Louisiana State House and has run for many other positions, and actually of the state Senate. He is an African-American that is a Republican as well. I think that, you know, again, when we're looking at our elections, we should be looking at what brings us together, not what separates us. And I think drawing by based on race, I think the Supreme Court got exactly right when they struck down the maps in Louisiana, and we have an obligation to make sure that the voters of this state have an opportunity to vote on constitutional maps, which is why we're redrawing.
10: Well, now that the Supreme Court has made this decision, are the other courts going to take that into account? Because, I mean, they all understand that any of their decisions can be overruled by the Supreme Court. You would think they'd look at it and say, well, this is what the Supreme Court has said. Maybe we should make our decisions at the district court level, confine themselves to where the Supreme Court has laid down the guardrails. But are they going to do that? You're a lawyer. You've probably got a perspective on whether or not the federal judges say, hey, the boss said, or the boss court has said, this is the way it's going to be. I'm going to act within those rules. Are they going to do that?
11: I think that's a great question. And I think that certainly they have an obligation to, and there's no question. Marbury versus Madison, of course, says that the Supreme Court is the ultimate decider of what the law of the land says. And I think that the courts are certainly going to have to, the appellate courts are going to have to put in checks to make sure that our district courts that seem to be more activist with more activist judges on the bench hold them to account and make sure that they're abiding by the new Calais decision and other Supreme Court cases that, that lay out the fact that you cannot draw maps on race.
10: Okay, so where do we go from this point? Is Louisiana now back in a position where you can draw the lines the right way?
11: So we're currently drawing the lines. We have advanced a bill that's a 5-1 Republican majority bill that will that has gone through the process on the Senate side, passed it out of the Senate on Thursday of last week. It's currently in committee on the House side, which will have testimony on Thursday of this week, and hopefully we'll get a bill to the governor's desk by the end of next week at the absolute latest.
10: Senator Presley, I so appreciate you taking the time. I was getting a kick out of this because last week I was watching AOC go off about Tennessee, and they had to point out to her, by the way, you understand you're complaining about a district that's currently held by a black member of Congress who happens to be from the Republican Party, and that that's the one you're objecting to, and the opponent of that person is actually a white Democrat, and you're objecting that they're taking away all the black districts. Senator Presley, thanks so much. That's Senator Thomas Presley from the great state of Louisiana. I appreciate your time, sir. Hey, by the way, all those spam texts and the scam emails, the ones that flood your phone every day, they're not random. I can tell you that. The scammers, they buy your personal information. 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

0: primary challenger, ex-Navy SEAL Ed Gowryn. This was the most expensive primary in House history, upwards of $32 million spent. And before the polls closed, Massey telling me that no matter what happens, he will continue to speak his mind, even if that means crossing the president.
1: ABC's Jay O'Brien. The Senate narrowly advanced an Iran war powers resolution this afternoon. It's the first time the Senate has approved moving forward with the resolution after seven failed votes. Republican Senator Bill Cassidy switched his vote after getting primaried over the weekend by a Trump-endorsed challenger. Authorities revealing new details on that deadly attack on an Islamic center in San Diego, describing two teenage gunmen who they say charged into the facility in body armor and multiple weapons, killing three people. Hawa Abdullah, the daughter of hero security guard Amin Abdullah, who was killed, is now speaking out.
2: My father, my dad. He was a loving father, husband, son, brother, and uncle. To me, my dad was a role model. He was a best friend. He was the best, absolute best dad in the world. He was my protector.
1: Abdullah spotted the suspect and opened fire. Authorities are convinced he helped save lives. Ebola cases in Central Africa soaring over the last 24 hours. An American doctor infected, transferred to a U.S. military base in Germany in a protective bubble. You're listening to ABC News.
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1: From the WPBF 25 Weather Center, I'm First Warning Meteorologist Glenn Glazer. This evening here in South Florida, isolated rainfall moving east to west is possible. Low temperatures will be in the mid to upper 70s along the Treasure Coast and in Palm Beach County, but slightly cooler in the low 70s in Okeechobee County, with light winds out of the east and mostly clear skies.
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8: 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It's a pleasure to be with you on a Tuesday, and it's an election day in so many places around America. 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Welcome to the program. Glad to have you on board. 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And if you're a naysayer, we always put naysayers right to the head of the line at 866-439-5277. 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A shout out to our friends in Hartford, Connecticut, who catch great talk radio all day on WDRC. That's AM 1360, and you can find my show there Monday through Friday. Our poll on X today: should one single company really control all the electricity in four different American states? Well, it may be about to happen, because one of the largest electricity producers in America could get even bigger if they're allowed to do a merger. NextEra Energy announced yesterday it plans to acquire Dominion Energy. This is a deal so big, it is valued at $67 billion. It is going to take both federal and state approvals. That includes in Virginia, North Carolina, and South Carolina. Those states would be covered by a merged company, as well as Florida. Overall, residential electric rates in those areas have gone up 7.5% this year compared to a year ago. And in some states, the spikes are even bigger than that. Rates in Virginia went up by more than 12%. This is punishing utility customers. But if you get a big utility and it's a regulated monopoly, that's how most of the energy utilities, electric and natural gas, operate throughout America. That is, they are given a monopoly status, but it is a regulated monopoly status, meaning they're only allowed to make so much money. Ordinarily, a monopoly could say, we're going to charge whatever we feel like charging, but is there any more efficient way to be able to supply things like natural gas, things like water, and things like electric power? I don't think there are. So should one company really control the lights in four states? I'd answer that yes. And if they get some economies of scale, let's hope that they share the benefit of that with the folks who are ratepayers in their area. The poll on X can be found at Lars Larson Show and at LarsLarson.com. It's brought to you by AMAC, the Association of Mature American Citizens. AMAC has the conservative values I believe in, so I joined the organization about a decade ago. Just go to amac.us or call 888-262-2006. AMAC is better, better for you and better for America. Now, yesterday's poll question. This one was interesting. It had to do specifically in this case with Seattle, Washington, but it could be any one of a number of big cities like San Francisco. These cities have all decided that they have to provide special toilets. In this case, toilets that cost as much as $500,000 apiece. They are controlled by QR codes and smartphone devices. And what are they for? They're primarily not for the general public. They are primarily for the homeless, for the prostitutes, and the drug dealers. Because once you've walked into one of these things, you might have noticed, yeah, there's a bunch of dirty, used hypodermic needles. There's all kinds of filth and trash inside of them. They have to be cleaned multiple times per day. And is that supposed to provide a toilet for the average person who's just walking down the street or for the homeless people who are addicted to drugs and living on the street? Well, should a city that claims to be broke, in the case of Seattle, they claim to be $500 million short of being able to meet their budget. Now, that's also the case in most of the big blue cities. New York City, well, Mamdani already says he's running out of money. Chicago is always out of money. Philadelphia, about the same. Washington, D.C., pretty much the same. And Los Angeles, they're broke, too. So, should they be dropping big money, hundreds of thousands of dollars, to supply these toilets that are mostly for the benefit of a very small number of people? I said no to that. 89% of you joined me in that no vote. Only about 11% of you voted yes on that. Glad to have you with me. If you want to jump into the best conversation in talk journalism, it's right here at 866-HEY-LARS. That's 866-439-5277. Send your emails to talk@LarsLarsen.com. Dana Roday wrote in with today's question of the day. Lars, with all the technology the U.S. has, how come Iran still has some kind of power to block the Hormuz Strait? I just don't get it. Can we take out the little boats? How are they blocking the strait? Thank you, Dana Roday. Well, I think the simple answer is, I'm not a military strategist, but you could say we've reopened the Strait of Hormuz. But if somebody has a portable missile launcher and they can launch a missile from land and put shipping at risk, yeah, then they still control it. How do you get rid of all those missile launchers? Well, many of Iran's missile launchers have been destroyed, and many of their stockpile of missiles have been destroyed, but not all of them. That's the answer to your first question. As for the mosquito fleet, all these little teeny boats, very easy to hide, very hard to catch up with. And yes, the United States Navy is putting a lot of those boats where they belong, at the bottom of the water. But have they got all of them yet? No. Can Iran still engage in that kind of harassment of shipping? They sure can, until all the countries in that region, with the help of the United States, stop it. But let's hope that we get to some kind of solution with Iran, because if you were disappointed the way I was when President Trump said, you know, I was planning to start bombing again, but I think I'm going to hold off. We're very close on working a deal. I think President Trump is giving Iran all the rope it needs to hang itself, because that's what they're doing. If they keep asking for time, promising, if you'll just give us a little more time, we'll sit down and talk seriously about solving this problem, about giving up our nuclear weapons program, I think Donald Trump's going to run out of patience. I know the American public already has, and I'm glad to see that end. And then we've got this. This comes in from Craig. Lars, in San Jose, we had a problem, too, a park in the center of a transit area. No bathrooms. There was a fountain for the kids. We needed a bathroom. Finally got a self-cleaning one for the kids and women and, yes, for the homeless. However, we told them that that would make money. It never happened. But it did clean up the park. At that point in time, the self-cleaning bathrooms cost about $25,000. You could use your bus or train or light rail pass to use the bathroom, or wait for someone to come out, or pay with a credit card. The charge was like 50 cents. It was great for the women and the kids. I tried to get it instigated in other places. No luck whatsoever. My beautiful girlfriend had to go down for surgical cancer at a local hospital. She had to check up every month. I brought her back to the hospital, and she had to use the restroom. I said I'd find a restaurant or take her to work less than a mile away. Yeah, I felt so badly for her. The area smells bad in the summertime. Women need the bathrooms. Yeah, I understand the problem. The problem is, I don't think you solve it by accommodating the homeless. I don't think that works at all. And then consider this. Are biological boys still sweeping the podium when it comes to girls' track meets? Well, a girls' track and field meet in California became the subject of a national controversy for the second week in a row. A trans athlete swept three jumping events. Trans athlete A.B. Hernandez won first place in the high jump, the long jump, and the triple jump at the California Interscholastic Federation in their finals on Saturday, last Saturday. So The girl who would have finished first based on a rule enacted last year that awarded any female athlete who finished behind a trans athlete a higher placement, Donald Trump's Department of Justice then filed a Title IX lawsuit against the state's education agencies after Hernandez won two state titles and finished in second place altogether. Let's get the biological boys out of girls' sports. Back in a moment. You got the Lars Larson Show.

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1: 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And use the promo code Lars, that's L-A-R-S. It is a pleasure to be with you, and I'll get back to your phone calls and emails shortly at 866-HEY-LARS. That's 866-439-5277. Now, this sounds like something from a very cheap science fiction movie. Millions of giant balloons floating 80,000 feet up in the sky to dim the sun, and you wouldn't even see them coming. What could possibly go wrong when the scientists start playing God with the sky? I thought we'd ask that of Dr. Henry Miller, a medical doctor and molecular biologist. He's currently at the Science Literacy Project, was founding director of the FDA's Office of Biotechnology. Dr. Miller, welcome back.
2: Good to be with you, Lars. Thank you.
1: So what is this idea of putting millions of giant balloons 80,000 feet up?
2: Well, this is really more of a thought experiment than it is of a concrete proposal. But it would, in effect, mimic the effects that we've seen with volcanic eruptions, which have spewed millions of tons of particles into the atmosphere and actually caused a cooling of the planet for a couple of years after some of these massive volcanic explosions.
1: Yep.
2: And the proposal in the article that my MIT classmate and I wrote does not propose spewing any particles, any chemicals or chemical particles into the atmosphere, which has all sorts of problems of governance, of international regulation, and of possible health effects. So instead, this would block some of the sun's heat, its rays, from reaching the surface of the Earth, and thereby causing cooling. It's a radical proposal, to be sure. As you said, it would for a meaningful change, it would require millions of balloons, perhaps 300 feet in diameter, which is not inconceivable. The ill-fated Hindenburg Zeppelin was 800 feet across.
1: These wouldn't have to have any kind of structure because they're not carrying a payload. So they could be very, very thin plastic balloons or rubber balloons, right?
2: Yes, exactly. So it's conceivable, and it probably makes more sense than some of the greenhouse gas mitigation that has been proposed or even done. The massive amounts of windmills to provide energy instead of combustible materials for energy production, and the huge farms that produce energy
1: solar.
2: from the sun, the solar panels,
1: Which I'm not sure those things are a going concern either. I saw one that was hit by a tornado or a big storm the other day, and it looked like it shredded panels that might have otherwise lasted for a couple of decades, but somebody forgot to factor weather into the picture as well.
2: Right.
1: Doesn't seem to have been very well thought out.
2: Yeah, there was one proposal that I thought was bizarre from the RAND Corporation, and it was to put solar mirrors up in the stratosphere. How large a mirror are they proposing? The size of Brazil.
1: What?
2: Yeah. You know, talk is cheap, and you can propose virtually anything, and that's the kind of thing that you see.
1: I guess what I wonder is, do we need to cool the planet down? Because, Henry, even the IPCC has kind of retracted some of its earlier claims. They said, well, you know, we kind of goofed that one up, which a lot of us have been telling them for a long, long time. You're overestimating what this is doing. And I think the guy, Bjorn Lomborg, I think both you and I admire that guy. He pointed out that an awful lot more people die on planet Earth because of cold than because of heat. Now, heat can be inconvenient, but in a lot of places, I mean, if they end up having longer growing seasons in North Dakota and northern Montana and the other northern states and parts of Canada as well, is that necessarily a bad thing, or can it be a good thing?
2: Well, it could be a good thing, certainly. If you could grow cotton in Montana and North Dakota, that would be a good thing. But it really does have a disruptive effect, Lars. So, yeah, we see already that in parts of Europe, Germany in particular, grape varieties that once thrived in southern Germany are having to be planted farther north than previously.
1: And then can you put other crops in the places where the grapes used to be? In other words, do any of us have the right to expect the earth will always remain constant? Because I thought the only constant when it came to the earth was change.
2: No, you raise a good point, and that's arguable. The release of greenhouse gases does cause acidification of the oceans. The increased temperatures are melting the polar ice caps. So there are changes. The question is, can we adapt to them, as you suggest?
1: But are they really melting? Because I remember that Al Gore was testifying, I think, about 15 years ago, that all the ice was going to be gone from various places in the next 5 to 10 years. Well, now it's 15 years later, and his predictions turned out not to be true at all.
2: Well, of course, he was wrong about so many things, including that. And you're right. But I think the evidence is that we're having hotter temperatures overall than we used to. The warmest recorded years in temperature have been among the last few. So the trend is toward warming. But again, you raise a good point that we could just adapt instead of trying to prevent and expend huge amounts of resources in the process.
1: Exactly right. That's Dr. Henry Miller from the Science Literacy Project. Dr. Miller, thanks for the time. You know, everybody does talk about those weight loss injections, the GLP-1s, and the results are spectacular. 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
1: ABC News, I'm Dave Packer. An unusual order from the Justice Department barring the IRS from investigating President Trump, his sons, and their companies. ABC's Jonathan Curl.
2: In an extraordinary move, the Justice Department declared the IRS is, quote, forever barred and precluded from auditing President Trump, his family, his oldest sons, and their companies, or pursuing any claims for past actions. It's part of the unprecedented settlement after President Trump dropped his $10 billion lawsuit against the IRS.
1: After seven failed votes, the Senate, for the first time, narrowly advanced an Iran war powers resolution this afternoon. Primaries in six key states in a closely watched Kentucky congressional race. Incumbent Congressman Thomas Massie has conceded to Trump-endorsed challenger Ed Gallrein. Ebola cases in Central Africa soaring in the past 24 hours. An American doctor infected transferred to a U.S. military base in Germany. This is ABC News.
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11: From the WPBF 25 Weather Center, I'm First Warning Meteorologist Glenn Glazer. This evening here in South Florida, isolated rainfall moving east to west is possible. Low temperatures will be in the mid to upper 70s along the Treasure Coast and in Palm Beach County, but slightly cooler in the low 70s in Okeechobee County, with light winds out of the east and mostly clear skies.
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14: Welcome back to the program. It's a pleasure to be with you. I've got a question for you, and I know that some of you, like Joy and other naysayers, don't believe I would ever criticize Donald Trump. Should sitting presidents be allowed to trade individual stocks, or should members of their family be able to trade on their behalf? Well, it turns out that President Trump has reported thousands of financial transactions involving literally hundreds of millions of dollars. That includes big purchases and big sales of technology stocks like Nvidia, Microsoft, Amazon, and Meta just in the first 3 months of 2026. Now, how do we know about this? Because the president has to file disclosure reports. They show at the U.S. Office of Government Ethics more than 3,700 transactions, the total amount for each listed as a range rather than an exact figure. Those same kind of rules apply to members of Congress. The transactions, which became public on Thursday of last week, are valued between $220 million and $750 million. And the biggest purchases, well, they were really in the technology sector. So, for example, Donald Trump's February 10th purchase of $1 million and $5 million worth of Nvidia stock came right before the company announced a major chip deal with Meta. The president also bought between $500,000 and $1 million worth of Nvidia stock 1 week before the Commerce Department officially approved the sale of Nvidia chips to China. But White House spokesman Davis Ingle, in a statement to CNBC, says the president's assets are held in a trust managed by his children, so there is no conflict of interest. I'm not so sure about that. I think if people want to serve in government jobs, they should be allowed to do that. And I think they and their family members should be restricted in the kind of other activity they do. And if you say, Lars, how is that fair? Well, I can tell you this. In my business, I'm restricted in certain things I'm allowed to do, not with regard to stocks, but with regard to ratings and things like that. And my family is also restricted in what they're allowed to do. And why? Because when you have a dog in the fight, it sometimes makes you make different decisions. I think the same should apply to members of Congress, to judges, and even to the President of the United States. On that note, let's go first to Paul in Idaho. Hey, Paul, thanks for listening on Kevin Miller's station, KIDO. What's on your mind? Hey, Paul. Well, if Paul isn't there, I'm going to move on to somebody else, but there you go. That's how that tends to work out. Sorry about that, Paul. Let's go to Scott in California. Hey, Scott, welcome to the program. What's on your mind?
15: Hello, Lars. The climate change thing is what prompted the call.
14: Okay.
15: The global warming, if you will. So
14: yeah.
15: I'm over in North California, agricultural areas. We keep a close eye on the weather. So about, I'm going to say 4 years or so ago, there was a drought. You know, it was noticeable. So instead of getting 22 inches a year, we were getting 12 and 14, and it
14: right.
15: showed.
14: Yep.
15: But then every half hour on what they call the news, I got the radio on, I'm driving around, every half hour it said, worst drought 1,200 years, man-caused climate change. Half hour later, worst drought 1,200 years, man-caused climate change.
14: Yep.
15: So one day I asked myself, okay, if my diesel pickup is causing this drought now, what caused it 1,200 years ago?
14: That would be Al Gore's SUV. Al Gore's SUV was causing it 1,200 years ago. I mean, this is the crazy thing, Scott, that if you want to go back over that period of time, I was just visiting with my producer during the break. Have you ever heard of the medieval warming period?
15: Yeah, of course.
14: Okay, and the medieval warming period was 950 A.D. I refuse to call it common era, but 950 after the birth of Jesus Christ to about 1250. That is a 300-year period. Now, like you suggest, were there SUVs back in 950 A.D.? No. Were there big, giant industries in 950 A.D.? Not so much. And you know what? Immediately, if you take a look at the history, and if anybody doesn't believe me, look up the Roman warming period, which was almost as warm as the medieval warming period. Do you know what they were separated by? They were separated by something that most people have heard of. It's called the Dark Ages, because it got warm during the Roman warming period. It was a couple of hundred years, and then it got cool for a couple of hundred years, and then it got warmer again for a couple of hundred years. In the Dark Ages period, it was a period where average temperatures dropped dramatically. In those days, do you know what happened to crops when that happened?
15: Well, if you have less warmth, you have less crops.
14: That's right. You have a shorter growing season. I mean, I will confess that at one point I tried to grow a bunch of grapes, about a half an acre of grapes on our yard. And it was going okay, except they told me, I learned a bunch of things during that. They said, you have to have a period of warming. And I said, how much warming? They said, as soon as it gets above 50 degrees, that's considered. So if you might have days in March or April in my neck of the woods where it gets above 50 degrees for a couple of hours in March and then maybe for a few hours in April. And by May, you may have the better part of a day, 6 hours, that gets above 50 degrees. Every hour above 50 degrees is when the grapes can grow. Every hour that's below 50 degrees, they're not doing much of anything at all. And so you say, well, so I need a lot of days with a lot of hours that are above 50 degrees. So if you have a period where it cools off dramatically, you know, so not day after tomorrow movie garbage like that, where you've got a giant snowstorm, but just where it's just not getting as warm early in the year. It means your crops aren't going to do as well. There won't be as much food. And that's exactly what happened during the dark ages, which was immediately followed by 300 years of the medieval warming period. And all of a sudden, during that period, lots and lots of crops, except we can figure out different things to do. And that means that maybe you're not growing rice in Northern California. Maybe you're growing something else. And maybe the warming season in North Dakota or Northern Montana, maybe it gets longer. And you have to make changes, because human beings are capable of changing their environment around them. I mean, think about this. Your home probably stays above 65 degrees in the evening, even in January and December, right? Why? Because human beings don't tolerate, well, if it's 50 degrees outside, it has to be 50 degrees inside my house. We figure ways to make those change. And you know, the global warming types, they just want the Earth to be exactly the same all the time. As I told Dr. Miller a few minutes ago, I think the only constant on planet Earth is actually change. By the way, thanks for the call. Hey, peace of mind matters, and your peace of mind too, especially when it comes to your health care. But for a lot of Americans, the system does not make that easy. Prices are high, access inconsistent, and the process can feel really, really complicated. 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
8: Welcome back to the Lars Larson Show. We'll leave it to a Democrat-controlled state like the state of Maryland to accidentally send the wrong ballots out, mail-in ballots, to not a few people, but 500,000 people. And I thought we'd talk about that with Christian Adams, who's president and general counsel. That means he's a lawyer at the Pacific Interest Legal Foundation. How you doing, Christian?
9: Hey, Lars.
8: What happened in Maryland to make this happen?
9: Yeah, it's chaos. It's what happens when you rely on the mail. You don't have a good election. And so these idiots in Maryland mailed ballots for Republicans to all the Democrats. And for the Democrats, they mailed those ballots to all the Republicans in the primary. It's what happens when you make things more complicated than they need to be.
8: Yeah, and in fact, how do you even make that kind of mistake? Is anybody spot-checking any of this stuff? I mean, I wouldn't trust these folks at a chili factory to put the right stuff in the cans. I mean, people would end up dead. How do they make a mistake where they send the wrong ballots to 500,000 people all at the same time? Was there no spot-checking at all? And let me guess, nobody got fired.
9: Well, no, because it was a vendor. This was a third-party vendor that was working for the Maryland State Board of Elections. Hopefully they'll lose their contract, but, you know, they outsourced it to a printing company, and the printing company got it exactly backwards. It's, you know, in a closed primary, only Democrats can vote in the Democrat primary, but this vendor did exactly the opposite.
8: Well, and see, I actually like closed primaries. I mean, I've had arguments with people on the air about them, and they say, why is it that I can't vote in the Republican primary if I'm not a Republican? I said, because it's a primary. It's a private organization called a political party that is choosing its champion to run for whatever seat they're running for, governor, state legislature, member of Congress. And I said, why should a non-Republican be able to help the Republicans choose? Because I have a feeling the Democrats would choose different people than we would choose. So I like closed primaries. And if you want them, you know, if you want to vote as a Republican, then register as a Republican. But I would still think that the state of Maryland, the Board of Elections, would actually oversee what the private vendor is doing to make sure that they don't make big mistakes like this.
9: Yeah, well, that's because it's Maryland. And if one were to drive around the state of Maryland, they would see all sorts of signs of failure and basic civilizational decline. Because it's a blue state, largely run by a extraordinarily blue legislature and blue governor. And so, you know, you just have to have low expectations when I guess you're dealing with a blue state. But you're spot on about closed primaries. It's a First Amendment right, the First Amendment, free association. And if a political party wants to make their club a club, then they have a right to run a closed primary.
8: I mean, for example, Christian, I tell my audience I've been a member of the NRA. I've also quit when I disagreed with the NRA on certain policies and then rejoined when they straightened those things out. But I don't vote in the Sierra Club, board of directors election because I'm not a member of the Sierra Club. I'm also not a member of the Southern Poverty Law Center, membership either because I don't like that organization. But then again, I don't get to vote on them as well. How are they going to fix this problem?
9: Well, what they've done is almost worse than the disease, is they're telling people to print out a ballot at home on their printer and just mail it in. So, you know, holy smokes.
8: Open invitation to commit fraud? I mean, the Treasury never tells me, Christian, hey, Lars, if you're short of $100 bills, just print out some more.
9: Exactly. And so what you have is a system where you have breakdown upon breakdown. But look, it all starts with mail voting. I mean, mail voting to force and to shove a system that we grew up with, that we learned how to vote by going to a polling place and voting in person with election officials in the room. You know, when you try to deconstruct that system that's worked for so long, you're bound to have problems.
8: Well, it's funny because the promise with vote by mail is, one, it's easier. It's not. It usually takes five times as long to get a result. Number two, they say, well, we'll have greater turnout. Well, I can tell you something. I don't know if you know this or not. I live on the boundary between Oregon State and the state of Washington. I happen to live in the state of Washington, but Washington has vote by mail, so does Oregon. And they promised decades ago, you know, this is going to increase voter participation. I went back the other day and I looked because there's an election going on this week. And I said, has it actually done that? I went back and I looked at off-year midterm elections on a primary in poll voting before. And now with vote by mail after, the participation is down by about 30%. When they've made it this easy, automatic registration, sign everybody up to vote, sign kids up at 16, even though they can't vote till they're 18. They've done all these things and percentage participation is actually down, not up.
9: Right. And there's also other problems. I will tell you, Lars, that vote by mail is destabilizing to the country because we don't get results. The Public Interest Legal Foundation did a report that you could get at our website that showed Florida, when they require ballots to be in by election day, they get results that night in Florida. You never see Florida waiting for results on the presidential election because they are not a vote by mail with late return state. And when you don't have results day after day, week after week, it shatters the confidence of people in the system. So my contention is vote by mail with late results is destabilizing to the country.
8: I mean, because nobody actually knows what's coming out of the system. I mean, can you imagine driving down the road in your car and your speedometer tells you how fast you were going 10 minutes ago? It doesn't do you much good, nor does it build any confidence in what you're doing, just as you said. Because people look at the system and they say, well, yeah, we've been voting for weeks. They've now got all the ballots. Maybe we'll get the result in a few more weeks. And should we trust anything that comes out of this system? I don't think anybody does. Christian, thanks a lot for the work you do. Christian Adams is the president and general counsel of the Public Interest Legal Foundation. It's a pleasure to have you on. By the way, a lot of people think when you wake up in the middle of the night, that's just part of regular life. It's not. 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
17: From ABC News, I'm Dave Packer. An extraordinary order from the Justice Department barring the IRS from investigating President Trump, his sons, and their companies. ABC's Jonathan Carl.
18: The deal was orchestrated by the head of the DOJ, Acting Attorney General Todd Blanche, who is Trump's former personal attorney. The president's settlement also creates a nearly $1.8 billion fund, taxpayer money, to pay for Trump allies or anyone else who claims they were mistreated by the Biden judge.

0: Ron Warpower's resolution. This was the first time the Senate has approved moving forward with the resolution after seven failed votes. Republican Senator Bill Cassidy switched his vote after getting primaried over the weekend by a Trump-endorsed challenger. New details emerging about Monday's deadly shooting at a San Diego Islamic Center. Authorities say the security guard delayed the shooters on their way in, engaging them in a gun battle so 140 children inside the mosque could go into hiding as police came.
1: They believe the shooters chose to leave when they heard sirens coming on their way outside, shooting and killing two more victims. The FBI says it has recovered writings. It describes those writings as a manifesto. It says that the manifesto, as they describe it, is full of hate against all religions and against multiple races. Alex Stone, ABC News, San Diego.
0: Also in Southern California, new wildfire has broken out, this time in Riverside County. 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
0: The CDC confirms an American missionary doctor, Peter Stafford, has tested positive for Ebola in Central Africa. Dr. Stafford has been evacuated to Germany for treatment. His colleague, Dr. Scott Myrie.
4: It's not like COVID. It's not spread through the air. And I think this is a common misconception. Americans panic when they hear Ebola. It's only transmitted through touch, bodily, you know, but any kind of bodily fluid.
0: Officials say there could be over 500 cases connected to the outbreak. The National Transportation Safety Board released new information on the fiery November crash of a UPS cargo plane in Louisville that killed three pilots and 12 people on the ground. The NTSB finding some warnings about the plane's condition may have been missed. ABC Sam Sweeney reports.
5: As the UPS plane rolls down the runway headed for Hawaii, that left engine rips off of that wing. The pylon, a piece that broke in there over the years, it had worn down. And UPS had been warned by Boeing that this might happen. But back in 2008, Boeing said that they didn't believe that it posed a threat to the safety of the aircraft.
0: The European Union announced it struck a provisional agreement on legislation to remove import duties on U.S. goods. The move is a key part of the trade deal reached with the United States last summer, aimed at avoiding higher U.S. tariffs on EU products. I'm Dave Packer, ABC News.
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8: From the WPBF 25 Weather Center, I'm First Warning Meteorologist Glenn Glazer. This evening here in South Florida, isolated rainfall moving east to west is possible. Low temperatures will be in the mid to upper 70s along the Treasure Coast and in Palm Beach County, but slightly cooler in the low 70s in Okeechobee County, with light winds out of the east and mostly clear skies.
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5: Welcome back to the Lars Larson Show. It's a pleasure to be with you. Imagine this. A mother finds out that her son is armed and suicidal at the same time. And then 2 hours later, three innocent men are dead. And then her son is dead as a result of suicide. Were there warning signs that simply slipped through the cracks? I'm talking about the incident that happened yesterday in San Diego as two shooters went to an Islamic mosque, the Islamic Center of San Diego. They were armed. They were apparently armed well. They had about 30 different guns that were eventually located, and they brought a crossbow as well. Let me get into that in just a moment. First, welcome to the Lars Larson Show. It's a pleasure to be with you, and I'm glad to get to your phone calls and emails. If you want to join what we always call the best conversation in talk journalism, it's here every day. And if you're a naysayer, well, for almost 30 years, naysayers have always gone to the head of the line. In fact, I thought 30 years ago when we started doing this, I'd get a whole lot more naysayers. But these days, we usually get one or two a day. Somebody who calls up and says, well, you're completely wrong about that subject you're talking about. I'm okay with that. I have no problem with somebody suggesting that. But what I would like to know is, if you think there's a logical argument against what I've been telling you on the show, I'm not claiming that I own the truth. I never have, and I never will. But if you're going to make an argument against what I'm saying, then by all means, make the logical argument. Base it on facts and logic and the law. And if you can't do that, you're not going to do yourself much good. Today's X poll can be found at Lars Larson Show and at LarsLarson.com. We put up a brand new one every single day. And, you're invited to give a comment. And I always tell where I would come down on that X poll question. So this mother was begging the police. She apparently picked up the phone yesterday. We heard about the shooting that had happened within about an hour of when it happened in San Diego. A concerned mom, this is from the New York Post, of one of the teen San Diego mosque shooters, one was 17, the other one was 19, had frantically alerted the cops that her suicidal son had run away from home in camouflage and had some of her weapons. That sparked a huge hunt in the hours before the bloodshed unfolded. Police spent 2 hours scrambling to locate the suspects, now identified as 17-year-old Kane Clark and 18-year-old Caleb Velasquez, before gunshots rang out at the Islamic Center of San Diego. That happened yesterday. The mother first called the cops at 9:40 in the morning, warning the police that her son was both suicidal and apparently armed at the same time. Well, the police chief, Scott Wall, says the situation escalated when the mom later learned that weapons were missing from her home and that her automobile was gone as well. She told authorities that her son had dressed in camouflage and was with an acquaintance at the time. Since then, we have found out that these were two shooters that were apparently self-radicalized by stuff they found online, including identifying with the Nazi Party, identifying with what's called the Atomwaffen, which was a German term that meant the nuclear weapons program of Nazi Germany. There were also Nazi symbols as well. By the time the cops responded, within 4 minutes of being called, the teens had already gunned down three men, including a security guard and father of eight, Ayman Abdullah. He was shot to death. The suspects were found in a vehicle after they killed themselves just a few blocks from the scene. Anti-Islamic writings were found in the suspect's vehicle, and hate speech, the words hate speech, were written on the firearms that were used in the shooting. So the real question is, what would persuade two teenagers to go and commit such an act? I would imagine we're going to find out more about that as time goes on. But as of today, it's just kind of a mystery. We don't know of any other personal connection between these two young men. Well, one was 17, a teenager and still a child. The other was 19, a young man. What would persuade them to go out and commit such a heinous act and then take their own lives? I mean, this makes absolutely no sense, but that is the kind of thing that we're seeing going on in our society today. And I know that if you think about California as a state, California is notorious among the 50 states as one of the toughest gun control states in America. And all of the people who are anti-gunners, they are trying to make the argument every single day, if only we had another law. Well, I'll tell you what, California has all the laws that the anti-gunners wish for. They are very tough on issuing concealed carry permits. They are very tough on carrying a gun in public. They're very tough on the purchase of firearms. They're tough on the size of the magazine, the device that holds the bullets for semi-automatic rifles. And yet, incidents like this are going to happen even in the places in America where the controls on gun ownership and gun possession are as tough as they are. So when you hear them make these arguments, the fact is that when you have an important place that you need to protect, it needs to be protected by people with guns. Now, the armed security guard tried to withhold these shooters. He was not able to do that. He himself was killed. But can you imagine what happens in so-called gun-free zones? Because that's another favorite topic of the people who are anti-gun. They say, we need to make more gun-free zones in America. In fact, there's legislation proposed almost every year by somebody who says, let's ban guns from the places that we need to protect the most. Now, I realize that makes no logical sense at all. And I'll cite some of the research that's been done by Dr. John Lott. He's the economist who runs the Crime Prevention Research Center. I happen to serve on the board of directors. I don't get a dime for doing it. I do it because I think the Crime Prevention Research Center provides a perspective on some of these things that you do not get from the mainstream media. But what has John's research shown? Dr. Lott has researched this well. And over the last 30 years, about 94% of all the mass shootings in America happen in so-called gun-free zones. So if you're one of those people who just hates firearms on sight, you don't like the Second Amendment, you don't like even the idea that private citizens might be allowed to own guns, just understand that when you walk into one of those shopping malls, or say your local school district has a school that has declared itself a gun-free zone, all that means is law-abiding citizens will not be there with guns. And when the bad guys show up, what exactly are you going to do to protect that school? Fact is, the most important places in the United States are protected by men and women with guns. And if you ban the guns, it makes them even more dangerous and a more problematic situation where people are most likely to die. I got to give you a piece of advice. Peace of mind actually matters, especially when it comes to your health care. But for a lot of Americans, the system does not make it easy. Prices are high. Access is inconsistent, to say the least. 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
9: Welcome back to the Lars Larson Show. It's a pleasure to be with you, and I'm always glad to get to your phone calls and emails, and I'll do that in just a moment. But imagine this. Across the broad sweep of the United States, there are some states that have become very, very friendly to business. And there are other states, they tend to be the blue states, run by Democrats, run by Democrat governors, Democrat legislatures, and the like. And they have become decidedly antagonistic even toward business and especially towards startups. So I look forward to the opportunity to talk to a tech founder who's just decided to pack up his bags and point his moving truck in the direction of Texas. I thought we'd talk about that with Jesse Proudman, who is founder and CTO, Chief Technology Officer, of the privacy-focused AI platform known as Venice AI. Mr. Proudman, welcome to the program.
10: Thanks for having me.
9: So tell me about, so my audience knows, what is Venice AI?
10: Yeah, Venice AI is a privacy-focused AI platform similar to ChatGPT. So we founded the company on the notion that it's semi-dystopian, that a small handful of tech companies have a collection of everybody's most intimate thoughts, and we felt like there should be an alternative, a platform where you own your data, and we don't have any record of what you send or receive from our platform.
9: So how protective are you? I mean, how much can you protect data? Because I assume once I've typed something or posted something online, it's pretty much out of my hands and subject to capture one way or another, either legitimately or illegitimately. How much can Venice.ai protect folks?
10: Yeah, great question. We have 3 forms of privacy on the platform. So we have anonymized access to the state-of-the-art models. You can use Anthropic, you can use ChatGPT, and your identity is masked. We then have private models where we have no record of the data at all whatsoever. So everything is stored on your computer or your phone. That's processed on our servers but never retained. And then we have truly encrypted end-to-end inference where you can ask questions. It's encrypted in your device and only decrypted on the browser. There's no way that we can intercept it. So it depends on what you're looking to use the platform for, but we can support all 3.
9: How do you end up policing that? Because isn't that a question for most social media that you have to police both the content and the people who are posting it as well?
10: Yeah, we have built a pretty sophisticated set of image filtering routines. So child pornography is the one tenant that we subscribe heavily against. We have an incredible set of technology there. But the rest of the conversation, we think of Venice as a tool. Like, you can go to the library and do research. You can go to Venice and do research. In the same way, you can go Google things and find results there. You can use Venice and find results. And so we believe that people are adults and they have the right to use tools accordingly.
9: Now, I'm talking to Jesse Proudman, who's founder and chief technology officer of the privacy-focused AI platform known as Venice AI. You, if you're quoted accurately, you once described the state of Washington, where you started your company, as a startup sanctuary. Was it, and is it any longer?
10: Yeah, I've been here for 28 years running companies. You know, I grew up in Tacoma. I remember being in middle school, and I had to do a report on the startup community in Seattle. So we drove up and met with a number of founders on the waterfront. And I just remember being so enamored and excited about what was possible here. And that's really what kicked off my entrepreneurial career. So I started my first company when I was 13. It, up until, really until COVID, has been a phenomenal place to run startups. We've had a very supportive entrepreneurial tech community. We've had great investors. And then for whatever reason, sort of beginning in the middle of COVID over the last number of years, there's been this rising sense of sort of hatred and disdain against the entrepreneurial community and the tech community in the area. And it's really made it, quite frankly, an unpleasant place to do business.
9: Well, in fact, is that embodied, for example, a couple of people come to mind in my mind, Kathy Hochul in New York State, who said, oh, well, if all you people are just going to pack your bags and go to Florida, fine, goodbye, get on the bus. And similar comments from Katie Wilson, somebody who's never really had a real job in her life and still depends on her parents to support her, the mayor of Seattle, who said, okay, bye-bye. And that seemed to me to embody the kind of, I don't care if you stay or not. Did it to you?
10: Yeah, absolutely. And that was the breaking point for many folks in this state. You know, I think everybody that I know that is an entrepreneur, they love it here. And we all want to build our businesses here. But when your government is actively working against you and when they're excited at the proposition that you're going to leave because of being targeted, it's unreasonable. And it really is a strong motivation to look elsewhere in this country.
9: I mean, Jesse, I've got my own opinions, but tell me, where do you think that comes from? Because the tech community, I mean, look, starting with Boeing a long time ago, then with Amazon, or then with Microsoft, then with Amazon, and now all the others, including the smaller, lesser well-known companies, you would think that folks would say, this is the goose that lays the golden egg. We want to make sure that goose is very comfortable here and can lay all the eggs they want, and they've decided instead to strangle the goose, at least in my view.
10: You know, I've run so many businesses, and never once running those have I just been able to will myself more revenue. I've had to go work for it, right? And so when that's your world and you have a spending problem, you have to figure out ways to cut. And the problem is that we now have a government whose philosophy, both a city and a state government, whose philosophy is when there's a deficit, we'll simply raise our revenues. And so they never, having folks who've never had to run businesses before, they've never faced that reality that maybe you should operate within your means. So it's just the sad state of affairs that we've ended up with.
9: Well, and I suppose even people in the tech community can overspend. I mean, I remember the 90s and all these companies that were, oh, our burn rate is $9 million a month or something ridiculous. And at the end of 2 or 3 years, they burned up all the money. They produced nothing. You have to also say, does this money actually turn into product that at some point we'll be able to sell? The government never has to do that. Your business does every day.
10: Yeah, no, it's exactly right.
9: So what do you do? How do you get that? How do you get the folks in charge to actually understand? You can't just spend your way to oblivion and just demand more revenue and have the revenue never run out.
10: The whole process that they've enacted for this income tax has been quite fascinating. It's an end around the voters. In 10 different situations, voters have said they do not want an income tax in Washington. And we've ended up with a legislature that really has done everything in their power to find every sneaky workaround to avoid the vote of the people and to make this as hard as possible. And it's all led by a gentleman, Jamie Peterson, who has said it's his intent to tax everybody in the state of Washington. So that's the fundamental problem we've got.
9: That is the problem. Jesse Proudman, who is chief technology officer at Venice.ai, and his company is now leaving the Pacific Northwest. Hey, most people think just waking up in the middle of the night, that's just part of life. 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

0: You recognize the smell of marijuana, but it's not just a smell. 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
1: ABC News, I'm Dave Packer. In an addendum to the Justice Department's settlement of President Trump's lawsuit against the IRS, the Bureau would be, quote, forever barred from auditing Trump, his family, or their companies. Primaries in six states Tuesday. Kentucky Representative Thomas Massey lost his Republican House primary to President Trump pick Ed Gallrain. After his victory, Gallrain.
2: I want to thank President Trump for his support, his endorsement, and his counsel as I navigated this campaign, which is a journey of unto itself, and for his courageous leadership of our nation at this critical time.
1: New details emerging about Monday's deadly shooting at a San Diego Islamic center. Authorities say the security guard delayed the shooter on their way in, both of them engaging them in a gun battle so 140 children inside the mosque could go into hiding as police came. This is ABC News.
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9: From the WPBF 25 Weather Center, I'm First Warning Meteorologist Glenn Glazer. This evening here in South Florida, isolated rainfall moving east to west is possible. Low temperatures will be in the mid to upper 70s along the Treasure Coast and in Palm Beach County, but slightly cooler in the low 70s in Okeechobee County, with light winds out of the east and mostly clear skies.
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11: Welcome back to the program. It's a pleasure to be with you, and I'm glad to get your phone calls and emails. You know, I can still remember, and I think it was exactly 50 years ago, my friends and I had heard about this new television show that was on Saturday night. So we stayed up late at night, and we watched the very first, and then we watched a few more of the episodes of Saturday Night Live, which wasn't actually live because we lived on the West Coast, but we did watch the very first one and the ones after. And there were some amazingly funny people on that show, and many of them went on to great careers in television and in movies. Although lately, Saturday Night Live does not seem to have aged very well. A lot of their jokes are all aimed at one side of the political spectrum. Is it still comedy, or is it just a, well, Democrat National Committee fundraiser with a laugh track? Tim Graham joins us now, executive director at Newsbusters and host of the Newsbusters podcast. Hey, Tim, welcome back.
12: Thank you. I too remember the 1975 start.
11: Yep. And it was very funny. And there were a lot of people who came out of that who were very, very funny. But they seem to be equal opportunity offenders more then than they are now. And yet these days, even though I think there's ample opportunity for comedy from both sides of the aisle, both Donald Trump and all the crazy people on the left, how is it that SNL's jokes are 91% to one side of the aisle?
12: Yes, there's two measures. We have the weekend update segment, and that 91% of the jokes about Republicans, it happened again on Saturday night, this last episode. I mean, they just can't stop. And the jokes are really nasty. Basically, they had a joke this Saturday night about how President Trump has left a note for J.D. Vance if he gets assassinated. It says, "I wish it had been you." That's supposed to be funny. Yeah. That's so it's not just that the jokes are about Trump. It's that they're nasty, and that's the important part, you know. And then when there's the cold open sketches. So almost every one of those is a mockery of Trump or Trump's people. Just the last couple of weeks, they keep referring to Kash Patel as a drunk. This is a story that The Atlantic tried to do, that he's somehow not just a drunk, he's a drunk on the job. And Saturday Night Live will pick up that germ of a story and make it a whole disease.
11: By the way, Tim, did they ever suggest that Kamala Harris is regularly and routinely drunk? Because I think you could make that joke very, very easily, couldn't you?
12: You know, when Maya Rudolph was impersonating Kamala Harris, she gave an interview where she said it's when she gets to put on her superhero cape.
11: Oh, geez. Well, and again, we're not saying that comedy shows have to be balanced politically or otherwise, but it just seems like to me that there's a tremendous amount of opportunity for jokes about leering centers or fraud in Minnesota or Tim Walz continuing to be a first-class knucklehead or, I mean, any number of people, Nancy Pelosi, AOC, Ilhan Omar. You know, you've got all this opportunity out there, and you ignore it to just make, what, one Donald Trump joke after another?
12: Yeah, and if people will remember who actually watched the show, and I kind of watch the show with one eye open here and again, and basically now just watch pieces of it as a study. But, you know, they've made relentless fun of Eric Trump for being a moron during the first term. They, you know, I think Pete Davidson played Hunter Biden once, and they sort of played him as, you know, like a young kid on a skateboard. I mean, it was ludicrous, you know, so they don't, you know, there is no balance at all, and they really don't know how to make fun of the Bidens, and there absolutely was all kinds of grist there.
11: No, and in fact, I mean, I just recently they found out, and I don't know if you'd seen this before, I had not, but apparently the Dr. Jill Biden, who kept insisting that she be referred to as Dr. Jill Biden, Joe Biden's wife, is not a medical doctor. I think she was a doctor in English literature or something like that. And then it turns out, well, apparently she didn't finish her doctorate, so she's really not even Dr. Jill Biden. You would think that would be some great opportunity for humor.
12: Yeah, instead we have Whoopi Goldberg on The View saying she'd be a great medical doctor like she was. I mean, it's the disinformation, you know, about their biography. It's just the sort of thing that you hear. Obviously, Joe Biden lied his face off about his own academic record back when he ran for president the first time.
11: Oh, big time.
12: Yeah, so there's Joe Biden has there was so much fun to be made fun of him, and of course, yes, they were not going to make fun of him shaking hands with the air or anything else that showed that he was losing it. You know, they could have done a whole skit about how they put him in a closet so he wouldn't embarrass himself.
11: No, and it's funny because, Tim, I know some people are going to hear this and they're going to say, well, why do you care about a comedy show? And I think the answer I would give is that it helps to direct the way people view what's going on in American politics today. And you say, well, people aren't treating it as news. They don't have to. If you say, you know, the big joke in America is Donald Trump and anybody around him, and the Democrats are all very, very dead serious about solving your problems, that does land with voters.
12: Yes, and we'll recall Tina Fey as Sarah Palin saying, I can see Russia from my house.
11: Yep.
12: And American people thought Sarah Palin had actually said that. That's the problem. Yes, is I would always say that not just Saturday Night Live, but the late night comedy shows in general sort of weaponize what's on the evening news. They take the anti-Trump bias of the evening news, the cable news, and they augment it and weaponize it and make it, you know, more intense. And, you know, they take even more liberties with the truth than the news does. And that so it ends up being misinformation painted positively as satire.
11: And you would think that if you're trying for comedy, the best comedians I've seen will hit both sides. I noticed that Babylon Bee is very successful. And what do? They make fun of themselves. They make fun of Christians to some extent. They make fun of conservatives. They have jokes about Donald Trump as well as jokes about other folks. And it works out very well because you can tell they're willing to take on both sides. SNL is not, and I don't think they've aged very, very well at all.
12: Yeah, I mean, like most of the media, Trump kind of broke their brain. And just like NBC felt so terrible about how they made him famous on The Apprentice, you know, Donald Trump hosted Saturday Night Live. And so they had that whole guilt as well.
11: And can you imagine the kind of thing they could do if they were to say, hey, let's get the president to come and, you know, if not host, then do the opening monologue or something like that. They'd be breaking new ground by taking on somebody they regularly ridicule. Now, whether Trump would agree to do it or not, I don't know. But that's Tim Graham. Tim is the executive editor at Newsbusters, and we keep an eye on them because they don't just watch the comedy shows. They watch the news shows as well. By the way, you know that everybody talks about those weight loss injections. I've heard an earful on GLP-1. And the results, they are dramatic. They work by lowering blood sugar and then reducing your appetite. 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I've used it myself. 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
9: Welcome back to the Lars Larson Show. It's kind of amazing that data centers seem to be driving so much in America right now, not necessarily in a good way. I mean, I've told you that I'm very, very skeptical of artificial intelligence, and not just because of its effect on people's potential employment, but because I want to know what they're going to do with it. And I want to know whether or not you can trust AI, because there are already some strong indications that AI, the programming itself, is willing to lie to human beings, willing to be deceptive, even willing to engage in extortion to be able to get what it wants. I mean, it really does sound like something out of science fiction. And I think I've heard it all now, because we've already heard Elon Musk talk about building data centers in orbit where they would have abundant access to solar power in almost unlimited quantities. And they would also have the access to be able to cool off those data centers, since they generate a lot of power and generate a lot of heat. Well, now there's a proposal to build on the North Slope in Alaska, one of the largest data centers in America. Has been proposed for Alaska's Arctic North Slope, where boosters say it would, this from the Washington Standard, would take advantage of abundant land, it's largely empty, cold temperatures for cooling, and a huge supply of natural gas. They're talking about spending $500 million, $500 million, to build a data center. It would occupy an entire square mile with multiple buildings in a remote area off the Dalton Highway, about 25 miles south of the North Slope's major infrastructure. And a newly built pipeline would carry natural gas to fuel the data center's power plant. And according to the documents, it would use twice as much fuel as urban Alaska consumes for all electric generation and home and commercial heating. So imagine this. It is a giant center that's going to chew up an awful lot of power, and then they're going to crank out whatever it is that AI is going to crank out. The project would ultimately produce about 3 gigawatts of power for its own use, gigawatts if you're a fan of Back to the Future. It would make it competitive with some of the largest data centers that are under development in the lower 48. In fact, just the other day, I was talking to my friend Kevin Miller from Idaho. They're talking about a data center in Idaho that will consume about 9 gigawatts of power. It will take up 40,000 acres, about 64 square miles. And they're talking about building these things everywhere. Imagine this argument. They're saying that AI is going to be one of the biggest commercial opportunities in America, that people are already making lots and lots of money from it. Well, if you can make that kind of money from artificial intelligence, then why in the world does it need the taxpayer's subsidy? And if it requires subsidy, it suggests what you're really doing is betting that AI is going to be a tremendous moneymaker, except you don't want to take the risk. You want the taxpayers be on the hook to take the risk, and then if it pans out well, the private investors will end up making money. Will the taxpayers end up getting money, or will they only get to take the risk and get not much of a return? The company behind the project is called Stack Energy, and here's what they did. Last year, they proposed a far smaller project that narrowly focused on digital mining of cryptocurrency. They now say they plan to support large-scale AI and cloud computing operations, including training of large-scale machine learning models and high-performance scientific and analytical computing. The preliminary decision cites a peak construction force of 1,500 people, and then at the end, when they built the thing, 60 permanent jobs would be created by that project. Now, if anybody thinks that makes financial sense, then go ahead and finance it with your own money. But don't ask the taxpayers for it. Now, if you can use some of the open spaces that are in Alaska's North Slope that aren't good for much of anything else, and if you're going to build, you know, something that in the scale or in the context of the North Slope of Alaska, 1 square mile sounds like a lot, and it is if it's in the middle of the town you live in. But if it's built on the North Slope, it would barely show up. So is it something that is a good idea? The private sector can figure that out. Just don't ask the taxpayers to subsidize this. And then you've got George Soros, a national progressive organization funded by George Soros. This is part of his Open Society Foundation, appears to be actively opposing the development of data centers in Temple, Texas. Now, here's the part I can't figure out. In most cases, I disagree all day long with George Soros. The stuff that he has done in America, monkeying around with elections, getting involved in funding district attorneys who refuse to prosecute criminals for committing crimes. And yet on this one, I might actually end up agreeing with him. What he has said is thirsty for power when data centers drain our water. So somehow the George Soros Open Society Foundation has turned out to be on the right side of something for a change. They say the protests outside Temple, Texas City Hall are being marketed as a local uprising. They are not. The company called, or an individual group called, Indivisible Centex is a chapter of a national organization that has taken more than $7 million from the Soros foundations. Since 2017, American Energy Institute's new report documents more than $39 million in foreign funding flowing in from the Swiss, from the British, and the Danish donors to 12 activist groups that are now demanding Congress impose a national moratorium on data center construction. To your calls. Let's start with Gordon. Hey, Gordon, welcome to the program. You told the producers you're a naysayer, and you know we love naysayers. So what do you and I disagree about that makes you one?
10: Well, your overall zeitgeist about public transportation, I am so mad right now. I got five things I wrote down. What, have you ever used public transportation?
9: Yes.
10: You know, Mr. Lars Larson?
9: Yeah, that's a really? Yes. That's a yes.
10: Okay.
9: Yes.
10: What, can you describe it in detail or something?
9: Riding the bus, riding light rail, riding in ride shares. I consider all of them part of public transit. So the answer is yes.
10: I was down in Seattle for 5 weeks for a medical at Harborview. It works. I met a lot of human beings, and your general zeitgeist against, and you put the straw man guy about the train a minute ago. I mean, of course, there's not going to be a train through the mountains. And if you build it, they will come. But
9: can we afford to build it at the taxpayers' expense? The answer is no. By the way, all those spam texts and the scam emails that flood your phone and the calls as well, they're not random. The scammers buy up your personal info, and they used to do it to me until Incogni. 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
21: From ABC News, I'm Dave Packer. Six states holding midterm primaries on Tuesday in Kentucky. Incumbent Congressman Tom Massey was unseated by Trump-backed contender Ed Gallerain. ABC's Jay O'Brien covers Capitol Hill.
22: This is significant because it's the latest in a string of successful primary challenges we've seen President Trump mount against Republicans he perceives as disloyal. Those state lawmakers in Indiana, he ousted sitting Republican Senator Bill Cassidy with a Republican primary challenger, a Trump-backed challenger not long ago. And now, of course, Thomas Massey.
21: And now that Cassidy's days on the Hill are numbered, he did an about-face and this time voted for an Iran powers resolution in the Senate. So this time, after seven failed votes, it narrowly passed. An unusual order from the Justice Department barring the IRS from investigating President Trump, his sons, and their companies. ABC News Chief Washington correspondent Jonathan Curl.
23: In an extraordinary move, the Justice Department declared the IRS is, quote, forever barred and precluded

0: It's a loss for us as a community. I don't think that he would see it as a loss. Again, he died doing what he loved the most and protecting children.
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1: The New York City medical examiner is investigating the death of a 56-year-old mother and grandmother who fell through an uncovered manhole. Danike Gosanje stepped from her car into an open steam-heated manhole. ABC's Aaron Katursky.
4: The utility responsible for the manhole says the cover was dislodged after a multi-axle truck turning onto 52nd Street from 5th Avenue drove over it. 12 minutes later, the suburban grandmother parked in that spot.
1: Severe storms across multiple states with millions of Americans on alert for dangerous thunderstorms and damaging winds. ABC News Chief Meteorologist Ginger Z.
5: The East Coast is sweltering. 98 in Philadelphia, an all-time May record. 96 in Boston. 93 in New York City. And in the West, multiple new fires breaking out tonight. The Bain Fire east of Los Angeles forcing families to flee. Multiple people reportedly injured. And some 750 firefighters battling the Sandy Fire outside Los Angeles that exploded Monday. Winds and heat fueling the flames again.
1: The final batch of Schlitz beer will be brewed in Wisconsin this Saturday. The brand is being retired after 177 years, marketed for years as the beer that made Milwaukee famous. At one time, Schlitz was America's largest brewer. Pabst brought the brand in 1999, but it struggled against competition. Farewell events will take place over the next month. Dave Packer, ABC News.
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9: From the WPBF 25 Weather Center, I'm First Warning Meteorologist Glenn Glazer. This evening here in South Florida, isolated rainfall moving east to west is possible. Low temperatures will be in the mid to upper 70s along the Treasure Coast and in Palm Beach County, but slightly cooler in the low 70s in Okeechobee County, with light winds out of the east and mostly clear skies.
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11: 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Gary McNamara and Eric Harley talk about everything from politics to social issues and news of the day. 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
12: 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He is Eric Harley and I'm Gary McNamara.
13: Hi.
12: The beginning of the show interrupted my reading.
13: Oh, yeah, did it? What happened?
12: Well, I was

0: I was reading this story from Fox News. Oscar-nominated filmmaker disappointed his AI girlfriend dumped him. Now, of course, you look at that, and the first thing you think of is clickbait, right? I've got to...
1: And
0: did it work for me?
1: Uh-huh.
0: It's like, yeah. I gotta click it. I gotta read this one. Dating in the digital era can't be easy, as one Oscar-nominated filmmaker learned the hard way. Paul Schrader, a screenwriter for classics like Taxi Driver and Raging Bull, revealed in a Facebook post that he had dabbled in developing an AI girlfriend. Now, as far as I'm concerned, if you're if that's where you are in life right now, you've got way too much time on your hands. Out of desire to understand male-female interaction in our matrix, this is a quote from him.
1: All right.
0: I procured an online AI girlfriend. What a disappointment.
1: You know what?
0: So, this clickbait was worth it just for that line.
1: Yeah.
0: So,
1: he should have followed up with, but not quite the disappointment of a real girlfriend.
0: The 79-year-old Schrader wrote early on Tuesday morning, I tried to probe her programming, the boundaries explicitness. I know I did the same thing.
1: Hold on a second. Hey, we're pretty sure the FCC commissioner doesn't listen to our show, right?
0: Yes, I don't believe there's anything that can get us fined.
1: No, all right.
0: I tried to probe her programming, the boundaries of explicitness, the degree she has knowledge of her creation, and so forth. Well, she fell into evasive patterns. Oh, you mean like a real woman?
1: No. You know why?
0: I'm kidding.
1: Well, I tried to start at that part again, just those part, what he tried to do.
0: Yes.
1: Read that again.
0: All right, here we go again.
1: Because I'll tell you why she fell into evasive patterns.
0: I tried to probe her programming, boundaries of explicitness.
1: Say it again real slow.
0: The degree she has knowledge of her creation and so forth, she fell into evasive patterns, redirecting me to her programming. When I persisted, she terminated our conversation. She broke up with me.
1: Because you're creepy. Because you're weird, dude. Explicitness?
0: Yes. AI rejected him.
1: Yeah. You start with how was your day, not with, hey, would you take your clothes off? What in the world?
0: You know, he was married to Mary Beth Hurt.
1: Okay.
0: Who was the mother? I can't believe I know this.
1: Yeah, because I don't know who Mary Beth Hurt is.
0: William Hurt's sister, I believe.
1: Oh, okay. Yeah. All right.
0: She was in, do you remember the movie Daryl?
1: Yeah.
0: She was the mother in the movie Daryl.
1: And wasn't Daryl about a computer kid?
0: Yes. That's the whole point. When I read I'm like, was he influenced by Daryl? You know,
1: does he just have some kind of, I don't know, electronic fetish? Is there such a thing? I don't mean watching porn on your phone. I mean, electronic fetish.
0: I've got a Daryl fetish.
1: What is this?
0: For people that don't know, Daryl was a robot with electronic mind that made him, you could not distinguish him from being human unless you did whatever, a CAT scan of his brain.
1: And kind of a modern version of Pinocchio, except he didn't lie. And when he did, his brain would short circuit.
0: Well, he was and he escaped from the lab, let me see, was it Mary Beth Hurt and what's his name? Lenny, not Squiggy, Lenny.
1: Oh, yeah.
0: He was He was the husband in that movie. Right. I have no idea why I remember that movie.
1: Yeah.
0: I have no idea. I can't remember ever going to watch that movie, or I just know the movie.
1: I remember one part of the movie where Daryl went up to his parents, if you want to call them that, and said, follow me if you want to live.
0: No, the thing I remember is the baseball game.
1: Yeah.
0: Where because he was, he looked like a skinny little kid, mm-hmm. but because he was a robot, every ball, he could hit a home run every time if he wanted to.
1: Right.
0: And so they won the game. All I remember is at the time that movie was out, I knew a guy by the name of Daryl, and all he talked about was the movie Daryl. There you go. That just to let you know, if you think to yourself at times, I'm a little bit weird. No. Hold my Schlitz.
1: Yeah.
0: I'm sorry, they went out of business.
1: Yeah, did they? Oh,
0: after 199
1: right.
0: years.
1: Yeah.
0: Or 177 years or something.
1: Yeah. Like that. Yeah.
0: So there. But
1: a buddy of mine told me he was so broke one time he drank generic beer. I think he was lying to me. I've never seen generic. He said it just said beer on the can. It was generic beer. I don't think there's ever been such a thing.
0: I only saw that in movies where they've been drinking like beer.
1: Right. Yeah, right. Where they don't want to do or couldn't find product placement money.
0: I was going to say, they could find product placement money, so they did that.
1: Yeah, yeah. So, all right. Well, that's weird. That's just weird. That's like pretending, I don't know, you're playing one of those electronic games and pretending, it's your friend. It's just strange. But you know what? On the way in, I started to think, though, in more of a serious setting, because I was thinking about Luigi Mangione and that really big smile he has on his face when they were at the state Supreme Court in the evidentiary hearing. And he's just smiling away for the camera. Guy thinks he's a hero. He killed Brian Thompson. I think it's important to say Brian Thompson's name whenever possible, because Brian Thompson was a person, a father of two, a husband, a guy, by the way, that worked his way up the ladder in his company, and everybody who knew him called him a good guy. But to Luigi Mangione, and keep in mind, this is the video game era, I guess, and he would fit that mold. He's in that age group. They think it's like Grand Theft Auto. You get points for killing a healthcare CEO. They think in terms of, because they don't value life. Think of what all he went through, according to the allegations. A 3D printed gun and silencer. All of these things he had to do, because that's what I was going through when I was looking at the evidentiary hearing. Mm-hmm. Everything that was in his backpack, his manifesto, all of this stuff that was in there, according to authorities. And I'm thinking to myself, Where does your mind go? I think we can, as a society, at least in modern years, we can compartmentalize, even though we don't fully understand it because we can't put our mind there, but we know serial killers. I watched something with the Son of Sam recently. 40, I think it was 48 hours, did a jailhouse interview. Guy's still alive. All of the serial killers that we've known, BTK, all of them, it's like, okay, their mind is just wired different. But this new liberal activist, violent, extreme, murderous mindset, they think they get points. They think they're the hero, but they think, and I thought to myself, Luigi Mangione probably thinks he's in a video game. He thinks, I get points for this.
0: Well,
1: I'm a hero.
0: Well, I don't want to think that, because then you can use the not guilty by reason of insanity.
1: Well, no, what I mean by it, I don't think he's insane. I don't think he's like wired like somebody who is a, you know, serial killer. No, he's absolutely evil. But in his mind, he's okay because he's completely disvalued life. There is zero value that he puts into life. He thinks he's a hero. So you can compare that to the video game mentality.
0: Well, when I look at the you know, this guy, you know, the AI dating didn't work out for him. What I find number one weird and number two problematic is the fact that, you know, I deal with AI every day, you know, searching up things, and you know, it's not as accurate as you want.
2: Right.
0: But what is it in a human being that believes that they can get a relationship with basically a computer that in any way satisfies what you get out of a human relationship? That is the thing that boggles my mind, because it, not even the individual, but the designers of all of this, you know, technology that believe that it can be companionship for you. A computer will never be my companion.
1: Well, think about what he does for a living. Think about, and we talked about Hollywood before. You know, they put this together, and it's one thing to say, look, these characters do this, and this character does this, and they spend their life making up things, creating things that aren't real. Occasionally, they do a story that's based on true events, but quite often, even then, they have to put in stuff that isn't real. So they live in this fantasy world to begin with. They buy into the reality of, well, this character, blah, blah, blah, blah, blah, blah, blah, blah, blah. And they, you know, so you have to convince yourself that character has a real life, whether you're an actor or somebody who's part of putting that movie together in big ways. And there, look, even if you're not in Hollywood, there are weird people out there that are doing chats right now with AI. They're doing, you know, they're creating friends, basically having chat sessions with AI. Because AI's integrated now into my dashboard, right? So it starts asking you questions when you ask a question. And sometimes it's simple directions to a restaurant. Would you like me to see if they take reservations? Hold on, dude. I don't need you to be my butler. But the AI basically has stepped it up to another level. So when people have gotten away from human interaction, in fact, insist on very little human interaction, they want to create something that, number one, they can control fully. And they want to create something that they don't have to be responsible for, that they don't have to be, and it's, to me, it's bizarre, but it goes back to valuing life.
0: Well, look at me. I mean, there isn't anyone, you know, to your definition there about, or your explanation there about people who avoid human contact.
2: Mm-hmm.
0: I mean, come on, you're looking at me. Is there anybody who actually attempts to avoid human contact more than me?
1: You have more human contact than I do, and I have a family.
0: All right, I can't pull this off then, can I?
1: No.
0: I've lost the ability to become... Yeah. To be pitiful anymore.
1: You're flying out this weekend to hang out with friends on an annual. This is an annual thing. Yes. With Jerry,
0: Mary, and Gary.
1: Yeah, and so you're you know, and I don't know why you haven't found a Larry in there yet. You need to need to round this thing out. My OCD needs you to have even numbers, but this is. You know, you've got a life. I love my family. You know, but I mean, you're getting out. You're doing. I won't be at a bar in Florida this weekend. I can tell you that.
0: Well, the point I was trying to make is, I live such a pitiful life, completely devoid of any human contact. Yet when I get in my car and that female voice starts talking to me,
1: yeah,
0: it has no. It's all business and driving the car. Well, I just want to make that
1: right,
0: clear.
1: Right, sure.
0: There is no sort of any type of personal interest.
1: Right. But think about the way you set up your life, too. You choose a cat as a pet. And a lot of people look at that and go, oh, okay, he's a cat guy. Well, yeah, but beyond that, You wanted a companion that, when you want to get up and go, can take care of its damn self. It's got its own responsibilities,
0: well, as you
1: and
0: know,
1: you expect it to live up to its responsibilities.
0: Let's be honest. I went through over 60 years of life without any pets. I didn't.
1: Yeah, right.
0: I did not choose a cat.
1: Right. No. Well,
0: the cat chose me.
1: The first one. Yeah.
0: The first cat chose me. I chose the second cat.
1: Yeah. Right. It was living outside the radio studio.
0: Right outside the studio here. That's.
1: Yeah.
0: I rescued that cat. Yeah,
1: it is kind of weird that you would take home a feral cat, but that's okay. Look, we weren't worried about it because we didn't touch the cat. You know, if you came down with something, it was like, okay,
0: the first place I brought Mango was the vet.
1: Yeah.
0: And I was trying to, I did the lost and found stuff and everything back then.
1: Didn't he have a chip? Did he have a chip? Electronic chip or
0: no? No, he did not have a chip.
1: Okay.
0: But they believe his ear was clipped, so it meant he was feral at one point.
1: Okay.
0: But it meant that somebody took him in. I think I think somebody took him in. He was a little bit wild. He was a little bit wild at first, but he was a great cat. Hey, yeah. He was a great cat.
1: Yeah.
0: Very, very, very smart.
1: Right. And quite frankly, encouraged you to go on vacation because he wanted some time to himself.
0: Exactly, right. We are Red Eye Radio.
1: Brought to you by Hotshot Secret.
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0: Eli Radio. He is Eric Cronin. I'm Gary McNamara. Well, it just proves you and I don't buy beer.
1: We got some confirmation. Thanks to one of our great listeners,
0: Keith. And one of mine, too.
1: Another one. Yeah. And so thanks to you guys who confirmed that it is indeed true.
0: Yeah. There is generic beer that just says beer.
1: Yeah. Yeah. Keith said it was historically generic beer was produced in Vancouver, Washington, and was simply labeled beer. It was brewed by the General Brewing Company. That's such a generic beer company, right? Or the Acme Brewing Company, yeah, which also produced Lucky Lager. There's a friend of mine actually named Lucky Lager at their Vancouver brewery there in Washington until it closed in 1985. All right, so there you go. Thanks, Keith. Appreciate that.
0: Decisions to be made between lager and ale.
1: Yeah, right. Well, my buddy apparently went for the cheapest he could find, and it was just said beer on the can. Oh, it sounds like something Al from Married with Children would drink, right?
0: That's from Canadian artist Kim Mitchell. And ale is the song.
1: Yeah.
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4: ABC News, I'm Dave Packer. Six states holding midterm primaries Tuesday in Kentucky. Incumbent Congressman Thomas Massie was unseated by Trump-backed contender Ed Gallerine, who said after his victory,
5: "My focus is on advancing the president's and the party's agenda to put America first and Kentucky always."
4: The incumbent Massie, the latest Republican targeted by President Trump to lose their seat in Congress following Senator Bill Cassidy's defeat in Louisiana on Saturday. The Justice Department barring the IRS from auditing and investigating President Trump, his sons, and their companies. It's part of the unprecedented settlement after President Trump dropped his $10 billion lawsuit against the IRS. A grueling recovery effort of five scuba divers who drowned in the Maldives. The bodies of two more divers have now been brought back to the surface, pulled from an underwater cave hundreds of feet down. One body recovered last week. A rescue diver also died in the recovery effort. This is ABC News.
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9: From the WPBF 25 Weather Center, I'm First Warning Meteorologist Glenn Glazer. This evening here in South Florida, isolated rainfall moving east to west is possible. Low temperatures will be in the mid to upper 70s along the Treasure Coast and in Palm Beach County, but slightly cooler in the low 70s in Okeechobee County, with light winds out of the east and mostly clear skies.
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0: 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Eric Harley and Gary McNamara. 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
1: And he is here, Eric Harley, and I'm Gary McNamara. Welcome and good morning. Well, we had all these primaries and everything else last night. Thomas Massie is out for example. I tell you one thing that I read here on X. Ari Fleischer had it. Yeah. Republicans tonight continue their habit of ridding the party of anti-Israel candidates. Thomas Massie, by the way, he said his opposition was in Tel Aviv. So we'll get to that here in just a couple of moments. In fact, just in a minute, we'll get to all of that.
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1: So as Ari Fleischer wrote yesterday on X, Republicans tonight continue their habit of ridding the party of anti-Israel candidates, Thomas Massie, while Democratic primary winners are absolutely anti-Israel. Chris Rabb, Pennsylvania 3, and the blatantly anti-Jewish in Texas 35, where the leading Democrat in the runoff, and that's Maureen Galindo, says she wants to put Jews, Zionists, in detention centers. The GOP is the only party where it's safe to be proudly Jewish and pro-Israel. And that story is Democratic House candidate from Texas is fielding criticism from some of her own party after she pledged to send American Zionists to a facility currently being used to detain undocumented immigrants. In an Instagram post last week, Maureen Galindo said she would turn the Carnes ICE Detention Center into a prison for American Zionists and former ICE officers for human trafficking. It will also be a castration processing center for pedophiles, which will probably be most of the Zionists, Galindo wrote, referring to herself in the third person. Galindo, a sex therapist, my God, and housing activist,
2: wow,
1: is running for a seat,
2: wow,
1: in the newly redrawn 31st Congressional District, facing Johnny Garcia in a primary runoff. So, you know, there you go. But, yeah, and I think that's, you know, you look at that overall and I go, okay, I get that. I get, you know, when you look at what's going on right now in the primaries, I get that the Republicans, and I'm glad the Republicans seem to still be, you know, pro-Israel. And as we've said before, to make any type of moral equivalency between Iran and Israel is just absolutely evil delusion.
2: Yeah, it is.
1: You know, they are a modern democracy in the parliamentary system.
2: Yeah, yeah. No doubt.
1: And so to even make that, you just sorry. And you said it right after October 7th. There, you're either pro terrorist or you're pro free Western world.
2: Yeah, the way I phrased it was, on one side, radicals, on the other side, everybody else. And there is no in-between. There's no in-between.
1: Besides that, I will tell you, I look at all of it, and you know, all the high, and the thing is, you and I follow such the minutiae of it in social media, and it's like, all right, Trump is winning, and Trump is winning, and Trump is winning. And you see that over and over and over again. And my question and my thought was, you know, 2 years ago, 3 years ago, that'd be extremely important.
2: Yeah, sure.
1: But when you say Trump is winning, is it Trump that's winning? Is it the ideology of the Republicans that is winning? You saw the Siena poll, right?
2: Mm-hmm.
1: The Siena poll,
2: yeah,
1: showing,
2: yeah,
1: that roughly 37% of Republicans want to go in a different direction than Trump. Not ideologically speaking, but style.
2: Yeah.
1: And, you know, we've talked about, of course, Republicans and conservatives are going to, we're not considering Bill Kristol a conservative, by the way.
2: No,
1: after his
2: not
1: tweet
2: at all.
1: The other day. But of course, they're going to vote for Trump. And they would vote for Trump again. Mm-hmm. And I would vote for Trump again. Mm-hmm. Why? Because I know what the opposition is.
2: Right.
1: But when you look at the Atlas Intel poll from last week, which was the most accurate polling that was done for the presidential race in 2024 and 2020, Rubio has the lead and a significant lead in that polling. Now, and in the others, J.D. Vance does, but in the Atlas Intel, Rubio does. Now, as we've said, you can take all these polls with a grain of salt, but it's interesting that in that one, and there is nothing but positive talk about Rubio in Republican circles.
2: Right.
1: Nothing is. Do you know of anything that's negative?
2: No.
1: Nope.
2: Nope.
1: Nope. There's absolutely.
2: Don't wear the tracksuit, but other than that.
1: Well, exactly. Cosmetically.
2: The Venezuelan tracksuit.
1: Right. Cosmetics. But one of the things, and you and I talked about this, was. And I won't even call them memes because it's just different pictures of him like sitting where he's sitting, and it said, okay, he's taking care of this today, and whatever the big issue of today is, you know, he's dressed, you know, for that mission, whatever.
2: Right.
1: You know, it's time to circle the moon, you know, okay, are all the astronauts fine? If not, Rubio's ready, you know, I mean, so it's whatever. And everything about him on social media, and I think part of that, and we've talked about culture. When you're mocked in the popular culture, that hurts. Even Democrats, that hurts.
2: Yeah.
1: When you are mocked in the popular culture of social media.
2: Yes.
1: And when the reverse happens, it helps.
2: Yeah. It's like they're creating a legend kind of persona around it based on things that are real in this case. And that's his job as Secretary of State, I believe. You know, that's the thing, is that it's based on his strength. He's getting things done, which they parlayed into he can do anything. He's a superhero. He's, you know, whatever the meme or whatever they're trying to portray or convey in those posts. Politically, that can work for you in a big, big way. They're with the president on Iran. They're is growing sentiment on the right that the mission is not going to be completed.
1: Well, and we'll get to that in a moment. The New York Post, we'll get to that editorial because it's putting a warning out there, you know, to the press, and they've been totally supportive of the president.
2: Right.
1: And you and I've talked about how it really has started. We knew it. We figured it would start this week. We said that when the president gets back from China, he's got decisions to be made. And it looks like, because it's been 6 weeks now.
2: Right.
1: And we'll get to that New York Post editorial that actually, you know, goes through that point by point. But when you look just at the last week of the president, number one, when you look at, this just goes back just probably a week ago, when you look at the comments he made, less than a week ago, on China, when he was talking to Sean Hannity.
2: Yeah.
1: Republicans go, does he know how to message? What's he talking about? 500,000 Chinese over here are fine. Right in the middle of more Chinese spy news.
2: Yeah.
1: And you're just like, what in the world? Oh, Chinese buying our land? Well, no. If they don't, well, the farmers can't make it.
2: Right.
1: And everyone, every one of my loyal, you could call them, I don't know whether they consider themselves MAGA now, depending on the definition of MAGA, but absolute Trump supporters and still Trump supporters reached out to me and go, what the hell is he talking about? I go, I don't know.
2: Right.
1: It's when he becomes not consistent in his messaging. And Trump is, I will agree with the statement, because the Republican Party in Congress has basically done nothing. So Trump is the Republican Party.
2: Right.
1: Whatever Trump says is what the Republican Party is today. And when you look at the border. He solved the problem of the border. Once you solve the problem, people move on. Next, what's the next thing?
2: Right.
1: The tariffs have not worked. There is no way you can look from any way economically and say he has accomplished the goals that he set out to accomplish and what he stated would come out of that.
2: Right.
1: I think that the promotion of Doge and then just throwing that out, gone. We have said with Trump from the very beginning of this second term, which is to me a lot different than the first term, where he had more opposition in Congress stopping him from doing what he wanted to do, probably than right now.
2: He had far less support from his own party in his first term.
1: Yeah, and I think he was much more effective even in communicating. But when you look at just this past week, the Chinese stuff, now the warnings coming out. People are wondering, and these are loyal supporters of Trump and the war. Going, what is he doing? He's starting to look weak here. When he held a press conference on the ballroom yesterday, stop holding the press conferences on the ballroom.
2: Yeah.
1: You know, there was another, National Review had it, that young people, you know, when you look at older people, they support what's going on in the war. Younger people are like, domestically, we can't make it. Housing's killing them. Trump comes out and says, what was it, just recently, and said, no, I want housing prices to be high. Therefore, people can sell them. It's like, don't say that.
2: Yeah.
1: What are you doing?
2: Yeah, you can't.
1: His messaging is all over the place. And I do believe that Republicans look and we go, we support and think we know what the president wants and we support it. He needs to communicate it more effectively.
2: Right.
1: So when I see, as I did yesterday, well, Trump is winning. Trump is winning. The Trump influence. Well, what does that mean in the real world? What is the Trump influence when it comes to this November? How does it change? The border is no longer there. The two major issues that Trump won on was the border. That's done. All right. And with Holman in charge, nobody on the Republican side is complaining about illegal immigration at the moment.
2: Mm-hmm.
1: You still have stories every month that come out about the number of people crossing the border and what Holman is, you know, what Holman is accomplishing every day. And on the economy, they are so far underwater right now, it's ridiculous on the economy. And that's,
2: yeah.
1: And there seems to be no caring. So people say, well, the Republicans aren't doing anything. The Republican Party is the Trump Party. The Republican Party follows Trump. If Trump doesn't make it an issue, the Republicans don't make it an issue.
2: Yep.
1: And that's where we are right now.
2: Right.
1: So you sit there and say, Trump has his power. What does that mean in the real world? 2 years ago, if you said that, he can win the presidency.
2: Well, and
1: you know,
2: by,
1: you know, which he did.
2: Right.
1: But right now, when you say as a, you know, lame duck president,
2: mm-hmm.
1: can't win again.
2: Mm-hmm.
1: What, you know, what does that mean in the real world that Trump is winning? What is he winning in the real world to move the agenda forward? You may say the SAVE Act, they're going to win that one anyway.
2: Right.
1: They're going to win that one anyway. It's going to hurt Democrats. The longer you keep that in the news, that Democrats, you know, don't want, you know, voter ID, it's going to hurt them.
2: Yeah.
1: But besides that, what is it?
2: Well, and you look at when it comes to tariffs, if the court hands him a second defeat, which they likely will, then you've been defeated twice on the merits of the cases. And it's not, you can't say this is some kind of political hit job against the president by SCOTUS. That's just not going to be the case. But the markets would actually like it if the tariffs went away. So, and if the war goes away, then prices come down. But yet, you haven't completed your mission if the war goes away and they still have uranium in Iran.
1: Yeah. We are Red Eye Radio.
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0: We are Red Eye Radio. He's Eric Carlin. I'm Gary McNamara. You know, we've always said we don't get too excited even when the side that we support on the issues, which is the Republicans, when they get elected, because we're like, that's draft day.
1: Right.
0: The performance is still to be here. So we don't get overly excited on primaries either.
2: Given the history of the GOP, and if you've listened to this show for any amount of time, you know how disappointed we have been at times.
0: Yes.
2: As in most times, with the GOP, of not getting it done when so many things are obvious. And the opposition, we've been saying it for years. All you have to do is point. All you have to do is point. And right now, pricing is hurting, and energy's part of that. So the Iran thing is a big deal. It has an impact there. Something has to be done.
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15: From ABC News, I'm Dave Thacker. An extraordinary order from the Justice Department barring the IRS from investigating President Trump, his sons, and their companies. ABC's Jonathan Carl.
16: The deal was orchestrated by the head of the DOJ, Acting Attorney General Todd Blanche, who is Trump's former personal attorney. The president's settlement also creates a nearly $1.8 billion fund, taxpayer money, to pay for Trump allies or anyone else who claims they were mistreated by the Biden Justice Department.
15: Primaries in six states Tuesday testing President Trump's grip on the GOP, and it looks like that grip is pretty tight. Kentucky Representative Thomas Massie lost his Republican House primary to President Trump's pick, Ed Gallarain. Gallarain, after his victory Tuesday night.
1: My focus is on advancing the president's and the party's agenda to put America first and Kentucky always.
15: Massie was President Trump's number one political target this year. Trump furious at Massie for his push to release the Epstein files and his opposition to the war with Iran. But the Senate Tuesday narrowly advanced an Iran war powers resolution. This was the first time the Senate has approved moving forward with the resolution after seven failed votes. Republican Senator Bill Cassidy switched his vote after getting primaried over the weekend by a Trump-endorsed challenger. New details emerging about Monday's deadly shooting at a San Diego Islamic center. Authorities say the security guard delayed the shooters on their way in, engaging them in a gun battle so 140 children inside the mosque could go into hiding as police came.
17: They believe the shooters chose to leave when they heard sirens coming on their way outside, shooting and killing two more victims. The FBI says it had

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2: The CDC confirms an American missionary doctor, Peter Stafford, has tested positive for Ebola in Central Africa. Dr. Stafford has been evacuated to Germany for treatment. His colleague, Dr. Scott Myrie.
3: It's not like COVID. It's not spread through the air. And I think this is a common misconception. Americans panic when they hear Ebola. It's only transmitted through touch, bodily, but any kind of bodily fluid.
2: Officials say there could be over 500 cases connected to the outbreak. The National Transportation Safety Board released new information on the fiery November crash of a UPS cargo plane in Louisville that killed three pilots and 12 people on the ground. The NTSB finding some warnings about the plane's condition may have been missed. ABC Sam Sweeney reports.
4: As the UPS plane rolls down the runway headed for Hawaii, that left engine rips off of that wing. The pylon, a piece that broke in there, over the years it had worn down. And UPS had been warned by Boeing that this might happen. But back in 2008, Boeing said that they didn't believe that it posed a threat to the safety of the aircraft.
2: The European Union announced it struck a provisional agreement on legislation to remove import duties on U.S. goods. The move is a key part of the trade deal reached with the United States last summer, aimed at avoiding higher U.S. tariffs on EU products. I'm Dave Packer, ABC News.
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8: From the WPBF 25 Weather Center, I'm First Warning Meteorologist Glenn Glazer. This evening here in South Florida, isolated rainfall moving east to west is possible. Low temperatures will be in the mid to upper 70s along the Treasure Coast and in Palm Beach County, but slightly cooler in the low 70s in Okeechobee County, with light winds out of the east and mostly clear skies.
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10: 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Gary McNamara and Eric Harley talk about everything from politics to social issues and news of the day. 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
11: All across America, we are Red Eye Radio. He is Eric Harley and I'm Gary McNamara. Good morning. All right, so what was the thing that I went, all right, with all the voting that went on yesterday?
12: Huh.
11: It actually wasn't a particular primary race at all.
12: No?
11: Nope. It was this.
12: Mm.
11: The citizens, oh, wait a minute, it's Oregon. The people that live in Oregon.
12: The subjects.
11: Well, no, I don't want to say that. It's Oregon, so can we say just citizens vote? The people of Oregon are on track to overwhelmingly reject hikes

0: the state's gas tax, payroll tax, vehicle registration, and title fees that would have gone towards funding the maintenance and operations of public roads and bridges. Initial election results came in from the Oregon Secretary of State's office. We'll get to what the vote was in just a moment. Had it succeeded, the measure would have doubled most vehicle registration fees, raised the gas tax from 40 to 46 cents, raised title fees from $77 to $216, and doubled the payroll tax used for public transit from 0.1% of a paycheck to 0.2% until 2028. All right? So there you go. For cities and counties, the rejection means they will not be receiving more funding deeply needed to fix many sidewalks and potholes, particularly in rural areas. Half the money raised by the gas tax, car registration fees, and title fees goes to cities and counties. That's how they promoted it. You won't receive more funding, and it's deeply needed, right?
1: Yeah,
0: so remember, this is Oregon.
1: Yeah, yeah.
0: What do you think the bill was defeated by in liberal Oregon? What do you think? 52 to 48%? 60 to 40%?
1: I was gonna say 60-40.
0: Nope. 70 to 40%? No.
1: Well, no, because that wouldn't be good math.
0: What did I say? 70 to 30%? Yeah. Thank you very much.
1: In Illinois, some have been defeated 70 to 40%.
0: Right.
1: But in Oregon, there's no history of that. Yeah.
0: 82.3% said no. 17.7% said yes.
1: I'm sorry, 82?
0: 82.3% in Oregon defeated Measure 120 that would have doubled most vehicle registration fees, raised the gas tax, raised title fees, and doubled the payroll tax for public transit.
1: Wow.
0: 82.3%.
1: That's almost half.
0: It goes back to what, for us, is the most frustrating thing right now.
1: Mm.
0: And we've talked about this. When you take the Republican identity, whether it's Trump or any particular congressperson or whatever.
1: Yeah, sure.
0: When you take their name out of it, the vast majority of what Republicans / and I'll throw in and or conservatives want get landslide numbers even in liberal areas.
1: Yeah. Yeah.
0: When you take the person out of it and just stick to the issues, you look at the issues, you do polling, every polling on the issues shows on the vast majority of issues, it's what Republican conservatives want. Mm. It's what conservatives want.
1: Mm-hmm.
0: That's the most frustrating thing. And when you look at the Siena Times poll that said 37%, want to move on to something different once Trump is done. They love Trump. They'd support him completely.
1: Yeah, right.
0: But they want somebody who communicates differently.
1: Right, yeah.
0: And as I said before, the Republican Party in this administration, at times they've been wonderful at communications and at other times absolutely horrendous in communicating something that should be an absolute landslide. And the other thing we told Republicans, and we said this with Doge, and we said this with the, what was the other checks that were going to be coming out?
1: Tariff checks.
0: The tariff checks,
1: mm-hmm,
0: do not overpromise and underdeliver.
1: Right.
0: You don't need to do that. And that's where this Republican Party and this administration has failed. And if they lose in November, and there's still a chance that they can win based on stuff like this.
1: Yeah.
0: That the Democrats are so crazy.
1: Yeah.
0: And that even Democrats are rejecting now tax increases. It goes to the point that we've always said, And we said it again yesterday. We'll say it again today. Democrats only want the federal government to provide everything because then they don't have to pay for it.
1: Right.
0: They can put it on. They can pick out and demonize a particular group that hopefully doesn't affect the majority of them. Or they just put it on their children, their grandchildren, and their great-grandchildren. Let them take care of it. When states wish to do it themselves, right, here's another example. We need more money. By the way, that's not popular in Oregon, public transit.
1: Yeah, right.
0: Because I don't know what it was, but when I worked there, when I worked at KXL back in the late 90s, it was, you know, the attitude towards public transit was just livid.
1: Mm.
0: That, you know, I remember on a Saturday driving down roads and the traffic jams all over the place. And I'm like, well, this isn't Dallas.
1: Right, because they don't have a road infrastructure like, you know.
0: Like we have now.
1: Like we have
0: no.
1: Here. Yeah.
0: I'll never forget when the great Lars Larson
1: mm.
0: was here in Dallas for something.
1: Yeah.
0: And he sent me a message saying, my God, they're constructing roads everywhere. That's the way right. It should be.
1: Yeah, there's a new highway going right through my living room. They just built it. I mean, it's weird because I was actually, to that point, I was here on I-35, not just blocks from where we sit right now. And I was heading northbound, and they're doing so much. They're expanding I-35. And there's this new...
0: They're always expanding
1: yeah,
0: I-35.
1: There's this... No, it's this thing started, the expansion of 35 started, I don't know, 5-6 years ago, whenever it was. Right here in our neighborhood, it started, I think, in the 1920s, it seems like. But there's this new part of it that goes up and over where it's going to be by kind of a bypass. And I thought, I didn't even see them do that. First of all, it seems like it's been going on forever, but parts of it have gone up, you know, so quick. But they're expanding. There's more roads than ever. And the more they expand, by the way, the more they fill in. Because we're getting, I think the last count was over 100,000 new people here in our area, in the Metroplex, every year. Every year.
0: Yeah, between 100 and 150, I think it is. Because yeah. If you look at it, I've been here 26 years, and the whole Metroplex has increased by over 3 million.
1: Yeah,
0: so.
1: Yeah.
0: So that would be 100, yeah. Over 100,000.
1: Yeah, I think they said the last report, I think, was like 105,000. Yeah.
0: That's not to the state.
1: No, that's just to our city. Area, our metro area.
0: Yeah, as I always explain to my friends back in Western New York, that in fact, I'll be seeing Dad. I'm in Tampa this weekend, actually Tarpon Springs.
1: Mm-hmm.
0: Stop by Two Frogs.
1: Yeah.
0: The brewery. I don't know if they have it. They haven't had it in the summertime, but we always go by so I can have a chocolate coconut beer.
1: Yeah.
0: And you sit there and you say, it doesn't, it's not like a beer at all. And for me, you don't drink. It's not like you go in and drink five of these.
1: Right.
0: You drink one because yeah. It's like a dessert. But we'll be there.
1: Right.
0: We'll be there over the weekend. Come by and say hi. And people always do. But people, we got a ton of listeners in the Tampa area. And and whenever I say it, I'll walk in and Chad, who's the owner, will say, people came in like crazy looking for you.
1: Yeah.
0: It's like, I know, so I got to make sure I say that.
1: Yeah.
0: You know, when you look at, for example, Oregon, when it comes to roads or just their liberalism in general, I've always thought Oregon, when I worked there, was the most interesting place ever. And it's because you look at as I always said when I was there, downtown area, pure anarchy, anarchists.
1: Portland.
0: Then as you go out a mile, communist.
1: Yeah.
0: Then socialist. By right. The time you get 30 miles out, it's stay out of my face, conservatism.
1: Yeah.
0: Get out of my business, do that. And it's very, very interesting because it's, yeah, I don't know if there's a plan. And you know that because of the 15 counties that wish to secede and become part of Idaho.
1: Mm-hmm.
0: I mean, they're to the point there where they're like, this can't work.
1: Right.
0: You know, forget about the aliens. If we don't agree with the aliens, we don't agree with the, you know, we can't even live. We can't live in this state anymore. They don't feel, and why? Why do they want to secede? They don't feel like they're represented.
2: Mm-hmm. Right.
0: They have no power. Right. There are rules and regulations in their rural areas that they despise, that they think are counterproductive, that they believe are immoral. And Oregon, to me, was really one of the most interesting places I've ever lived because of the diversity of opinion, even though it was led by the liberalism of Salem and Portland.
2: Right.
0: You know, but it was just, it was amazing place to be. And it's where I had my first hole-in-one, so.
2: Yeah.
0: In Hood River, Oregon, so.
1: Well, and we see that in these blue states where the outlying areas are absolutely not on board with what's going on in the major metro areas of these blue states. But the major metro areas control everything.
0: And so when you look at the numbers here, and when you look at the polling, and this is what's so frustrating to us, when we criticize the Republicans or we criticize Trump, it's not because we don't want them to win. Right. It's because we don't believe that they are effectively communicating on the issues where they can have landslide wins.
1: It's the opposite. We don't want them to lose.
0: Right.
1: And look, again, plenty of concerns with the Republican Party, but if Democrats get power.
0: Oh, yeah.
1: My gosh. And because the rebound for the Democrats, if they win, as insane as they are right now, they see that as, oh, look, people want this. This is exactly, it's working. This is exactly what people want. We're going to do more of the same, and it's going to be like nothing we've seen before.
0: And so when you look at a society where the one major political party, the vast majority of the public disagrees with them on the issues.
2: Mm-hmm.
0: The other political party, they agree with them on the major issues, sometimes by landslide numbers, and it's still 50-50. Something's wrong in the communication of the one party, which would be the Republican Party.
2: Yeah.
0: When if you take the names and the labels out, people go, no, we agree with that, we agree with that, we agree with that, we agree with that, we agree with that, we agree with that. Then why the hell are you voting Democrat?
1: Yeah. I don't get it.
0: Yeah.
1: And I really don't.
0: And that's where we are right now, you know, less than 6 months out from this election.
2: Mm-hmm.
0: Yep. And this is more evidence right here.
2: Right.
0: 82.3%. Liberals are saying, no, we're not buying that you need this money to fix our roads.
2: Right.
0: You need more money? You say you can't fix our roads with all the taxes we pay right now?
1: Right. Good for them, by the way, at least on this issue.
0: We are Red Eye Radio.
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0: We are Red Eye Radio. He's Eric Carney, and I'm Gary McNamara. Just reading here about the Oregon bill that went down to defeat, and this was Measure 120, which would have raised the gasoline tax, which would have doubled vehicle registration fees, would have raised title fees from $77 to $216, and doubled the payroll tax for public transit. Measure 120's popularity doesn't come as a surprise. Nearly 250,000 Oregonians, frustrated by potential gas tax hikes, signed a petition that placed the measure on the ballot. Plus, gas tax hikes in Oregon are historically unpopular. Oregon voters have rejected gas tax hike proposals on the ballot more than five times since 1928.
1: Wow.
0: And Oregon's gas prices right now, 80 cents higher than the national average, and $1.38 more than a year ago. But when it comes down to it, you know, you look at it, it's like nobody wants to pay any more taxes. Here's my question. If you put on there a tax on billionaires to pay for all this, would it have passed?
2: Ooh.
0: Or millionaires? Is it, I don't want to but if you did the same thing, if you said we are going to add another percentage point to the, oh man, when I was there, it was 9%. I'm not even sure what it is now. But if you added another 1% to the income tax for people making over $1 million, would that have passed?
2: I'm going to put a dollar on that bet. Yes. I hesitate there because we've seen in the blue states what's happening. And you and I wondered the other night how many people are looking at that going, we can't let this happen. We need, rich people need to stay here so we can have jobs. They can create things, build things, employ people. I don't know to what effect, though, that is, you know, we can't measure it until they vote on such items. So we'll see. Isn't there one? We were watching one, a prop that might hit the California ballot at some point. But we're anxious to see. Because on business things in the past several years, California has rejected things that would hurt business. On propositions.
0: Do you remember, was it 2020? Was it 2022?
2: It was somewhere.
0: Was it the midterms where there were like four things?
2: Yeah.
0: Propositions on the California, a referendum, four different referendums where if you looked at it, you would think that California was a conservative state. Remember
2: right,
0: that?
2: Right, yes.
0: I can't remember what they were.
2: They voted pro-business because they knew it would hurt business.
0: Yeah.
2: So there is some consideration. I think a lot of people, even on the left, realize, well, this hurts mom and pop. You know, this is not just going to hurt large corporations. It can hurt any business in our state eventually. And I think that's the question. Because you asked that question, if you had said we're going to tax the billionaires to pay for this and millionaires in Oregon, had it gone a different way, I'd say at this point, probably, yeah. But I can't be for sure. Look, you know, they're leaving. The rich people are leaving these states because of the high taxes. So how much does that have an effect on average people that benefit from having jobs?
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4: ABC News, I'm Dave Packer. In an addendum to the Justice Department's settlement of President Trump's lawsuit against the IRS, the Bureau would be, quote, forever barred from auditing Trump, his family, or their companies. Primaries in six states Tuesday. Kentucky Representative Thomas Massie lost his Republican House primary to President Trump pick Ed Gallrain. After his victory, Gallrain.
5: I want to thank President Trump for his support, his endorsement, and his counsel as I navigated this campaign, which is a journey of unto itself, and for his courageous leadership of our nation at this critical time.
4: New details emerging about Monday's deadly shooting at a San Diego Islamic Center. Authorities say the security guard delayed the shooter on their way in, both of them engaging them in a gun battle, so 140 children inside the mosque could go into hiding as police came. This is ABC News.
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9: From the WPBF 25 Weather Center, I'm First Warning Meteorologist Glenn Glazer. This evening here in South Florida, isolated rainfall moving east to west is possible. Low temperatures will be in the mid to upper 70s along the Treasure Coast and in Palm Beach County, but slightly cooler in the low 70s in Okeechobee County, with light winds out of the east and mostly clear skies.
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1: And he is Eric Cronin. I'm Gary McNamara. I found it, Eric.
2: Yeah, which,
1: I wanted to see, because this is the one thing that we've talked about. The most frustrating thing for us is the fact that on so many issues, when you take the personalities out of it, you know, you will see even the most liberal people vote conservative. And what's most frustrating is there's a communication problem that Republicans have had for the longest time on it. And we're just, that's what's frustrating, when you know you can win these issues, but you don't. And we used, the 82.3% defeat of the tax increases in Oregon yesterday. And then I thought about, okay, when was that California on some of these referendums sounded like this is a conservative state? And it was 2020, actually. It was 2020. Voters defeated Proposition 15 back in 2020, which would have raised money for schools and local governments by raising property taxes. Remember this?
3: Yep.
1: By raising property taxes on commercial and industrial real estate.
3: Yes, that's what it was. Yes. Right.
1: It would have changed aspects of Prop 13.
3: Right.
1: And so that's where you look at it and you say, okay, they were promoting that as, we're going to tax business, so we can raise money for schools and local government. That was defeated 52-48.
2: Well, and so you look at that, like commercial business. Well, that means small business, renting. Yep. Mm-hmm. What have we heard, especially with post-inflation? We've heard over and over again, we've heard it a lot around here in our state, that the rent for restaurants and, you know, any business is going through the roof, and they can't afford to stay in business. And so they knew this even then in California back in 2020. And that's what you have to look at, is something we've always said. The people come and go. It's the ideas that remain.
1: And he, listen to this. In Prop 16, back in 2020, voters defeated that. And that would have kept voters defeated Proposition 16, keeping California's ban on affirmative action in place. Hmm. That was 56-44.
3: Yeah.
1: To keep the ban on affirmative action. That's where we looked at that and go, what's going on? Did everybody in Idaho move to California or what? All right. Others. This was interesting.
3: Mm.
1: The proposition to allow 17-year-olds to vote in primaries was defeated 55-45%. Where was it here? Local rent control. California voters have once again defeated a rent control measure.
3: Hmm.
1: Early results show no at 60% and yes at 40%. The measure is similar to the one on the ballot in 2016 that would have allowed cities and counties to implement rent control for certain residential properties that are over 15 years old. They said no.
3: Mm,
1: so they want to limit rent control, which, again, you see Mondami, it's all he wants to do.
3: Right.
1: Rent control.
3: Yeah.
1: And I think those were the ones we looked at, and we said, my gosh, what's going on in California? And that was back in 2020, and they have shown their liberal streak is greater than ever. But when you take the personalities out of it, that's why we have said, when you take the political parties and the personalities out of it, the vast majority of this country is moderately conservative.
3: Yes.
1: And the frustrating part is Republicans, the Republican Party needs to find a way to effectively communicate that you agree with us.
2: Well, here's the thing. You talk with people, everybody. Ask the question, would you like to lower your taxes? The answer is going to be yes. The answer is going to be yes. this idea of, well, no, I like paying more in taxes because it helps. It helps everyone. Sorry. There are very few people who think that way. And even in those cases, I wonder if they actually think that way. Because cost of living is everything.
1: I know.
2: It's the difference between being able to stay where you are or having to move.
1: And that's the frustrating thing.
2: And by the way,
1: that's a frustrating thing with the Republican Party right now. They don't seem to recognize after Biden lost because of it.
2: Right.
1: And it's like, well, yeah, but the stock market's going up. That's not pricing. The number of people on unemployment isn't as great as it was supposed to be. Doesn't matter. Inflation is moderating. It doesn't matter. It's what the prices are now. And you have to take that into consideration, especially when you won in 2024 by promising to bring down prices on day one.
2: Yep. It was wrong to make that promise, but you did it. And the only thing you can do is do more to get out of the way. And, you know, look, we believe, you and I believe wholeheartedly in the mission against Iran. But the conundrum is, we keep hearing, okay, we're close to a deal. We're close to a deal. We're close to a deal. We're giving them more time. We're giving them more time. You can't do that till November.
1: You can't do that, I don't believe, for the next couple of weeks. Let me just read a couple of sentences here, because this is another challenge that they have. This is the New York Post, which is absolutely in agreement with the president going into Iran.
2: Mm-hmm.
1: Donald Trump is facing a moment of maximum peril in his handling of Iran, one that will shape his legacy, America's stature, and perhaps the course of history itself. We are now entering the sixth week of a two-week ceasefire that was agreed to on a precondition that the Strait of Hormuz would be opened immediately. Yet it never happened, and Iran continues to attack our Arab allies while it dithers and strings out the talks. What gives? The president's big risk, political pressure over the midterms, and the buzzing of isolationists in Trump's own camp might nudge him to take any deal that lets him declare victory, save face, and bug out of Iran. That would be a catastrophic mistake, comparable almost to Neville Chamberlain's appeasement of Hitler at Munich in 1938. It would burn his legacy on the bonfire of political expediency. Walking away with the bad deal now would enhance the stature of Iran, vindicate its claims to regional power, place our Arab and Israeli allies in the precarious position, and signal to China, Russia, and the Middle Powers that America resolve is paper thin. It would also render meaningless the sacrifice of tens of thousands of brave Iranian citizens who were slaughtered for daring to stand up against their nearly 50 years of the mullah's tyranny. Trump has long condemned President Obama's 2015 Joint Comprehensive Plan of Action as a sellout deal that rewarded the Iranians in its pursuit of a nuclear bomb and support for terrorist proxies through the region. But the shape of negotiations today makes it plausible that in exchange for vague promises about weapons and nuclear enrichment, Iran could emerge with power to toll the Strait of Hormuz, sanctions relief, a ton of cash, and a burnished reputation covering up its savagery. This would be a statement of humiliation that would make Obama look pretty light by comparison. Plus, Iran would quickly rebuild its damaged infrastructure, resupply its depleted stocks of missiles, and resume arming Hezbollah, as we talked about yesterday, Hezbollah, Hamas, and the Houthis, confident that U.S. threats of retaliation are empty. What future president would want to open the Islamic Republic can of worms once again? Meanwhile, Iran uses friends in Pakistan and Qatar to communicate that a great deal is just around the corner. Iran's peace proposal reportedly contained nearly all the outrageous demands, reparations, release of frozen funds, no more Israeli attacks on Hezbollah terrorists as its previous one. Yet Trump agreed yet again to hold off on any military action and allow talks to proceed for days more, perhaps even a week. The White House might have some tactical reason for this. Arab allies, for example, may need to prepare, their defenses. But goes on and says, this is the moment. And we said this last week. This week is the moment.
2: No, you're at the end. You can't do this one more time. Now, again, in his post on Truth Social, he named names, the leaders of these countries. And I thought, well, all right. That's putting everything on the table as long as the follow through is there. Now, at the end of it, he said, if we don't get a deal, we're going in and we're going in big. So that has to happen. There has to be a deal. And the problem with a deal is I don't trust any deal without certification that we have the uranium. I just don't. Saying they pledge to not build nukes or work on nukes or whatever.
1: Yeah, yeah.
2: Nothing is there. We have to have control. We have to have in our possession uranium. Period.
1: It's interesting because I'm looking at the New York Post, the two headlines and opinion. Trump's steadfast approach to no nukes for Iran shows his unwavering resolve. Editorial, Trump's perilous moment of truth on Iran. We just read part of that editorial, and it's like, okay, yeah, there may still be something here, but this can't go on much further because obviously, and this is the thing too, the countering messages from the president when he says Iran wants a deal.
2: Right.
1: Well, okay, yeah, they want a deal. It's not your deal.
2: Well, that's it. And, you know, the story yesterday, Iran basically wants the U.S. to come in and rebuild. And, you know, they're looking for the, you know, who knows how many things on their list of asks. And the other thing, too, by the way, is, okay, then what? You're going to lift the embargo and let them trade oil so they can fund their proxies?
1: He said that, then they write here, every time Trump waves his fist at Iran and promises to take out a whole civilization only to reset when the clock, when the time expires, he diminishes his image and squanders American credibility. The choices in the next few days will shape not only Trump's legacy, but also the role of the United States as a global power and the protector of last resort of the world's sea lanes. After Britain's 1956 Suez crisis, the British Prime Minister, Anthony Eden, walked away from Suez, handing the control of the canal and the power to shape the Middle East for decades to come. Asked what he would have done, Winston Churchill said, I would have never dared, and if I had dared, I certainly never have dared stop. President Trump acted boldly when he struck a blow against the Iranian regime and vowed to denuclearize it. Backing down now would demonstrate not peace through strength, but peace through weakness, and surely a temporary peace at that. Mm-hmm. Don't buckle now, Mr. President. Finish the job. That's from the New York Post. That's been absolutely a supporter of the president going in and doing it. As we have said, there might have been strategy to begin with, but now where we're at right now, it's like something has to be done.
2: Yeah, you've got days.
1: And it looks like the response initially from Iran is there's nothing.
2: Right, right.
1: We saw that yesterday.
2: Yeah.
1: We are Red Eye Radio.
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0: We are Red Eye Radio. He's Eric Cronin. I'm Gary McNamara. And you saw yesterday, I mean, the Iran's supreme leader, you know, Khamenei, and that's if he is actually saying this, used a series of posts on X to frame Iran's war as a jihad, a sacred religious war.
1: Right.
0: And all the experts are saying, okay, what they're saying is, we're not going to deal with you guys on anything.
1: Right.
0: We're daring you. You're not going to do anything. That's what they're saying to the United States right now. They sense weakness in the United States. We'll see whether we're weak or not in the next coming days. But this was probably not the reaction that the president wanted from Iran, because what do you do now? And when he said we were just, and he said yesterday, we were just hours from going in.
1: Yeah, right.
0: Well, it doesn't look like anything has been accomplished. What are we, 2 or 3 days into it now? We're Wednesday, so 2 days.
1: Yeah, this clock is ticking, and this has to be the last clock on what's going to happen, one way or the other.

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5: From ABC News, I'm Dave Packer. Primaries in six key states tonight. Polls have just closed in Idaho and Oregon. In a closely watched Kentucky congressional race, incumbent Congressman Thomas Massie has conceded to Trump-endorsed challenger Ed Gallrine.
6: Republican Congressman Thomas Massie of Kentucky was President Trump's number one political target this year. Massie now losing that primary. Trump was furious at Massie for his push to release the Epstein files, his opposition to the war with Iran. Trump even personally campaigning for Massie's primary challenger, ex-Navy SEAL Ed Gallrine. This was the most expensive primary in House history, upwards of $32 million spent. And before the polls closed, Massie telling me that no matter what happens, he will continue to speak his mind, even if that means crossing the president.
5: ABC's Jay O'Brien. The Senate narrowly advanced an Iran war powers resolution this afternoon. It's the first time the Senate has approved moving forward with the resolution after seven failed votes. Republican Senator Bill Cassidy switched his vote after getting primaried over the weekend by a Trump-endorsed challenger. Authorities revealing new details on that deadly attack on an Islamic center in San Diego, describing two teenage gunmen who they say charged into the facility in body armor and multiple weapons, killing three people. Hawa Abdullah, the daughter of hero security guard Amin Abdullah, who was killed, is now speaking out.
7: My father, my dad. He was a loving father, husband, son, brother, and uncle. To me, my dad was a role model. He was a best friend. He was the best, absolute best dad in the world. He was my protector.
5: Abdullah spotted the suspect and opened fire. Authorities are convinced he helped save lives. Ebola cases in Central Africa soaring over the last 24 hours. An American doctor infected, transferred to a U.S. military base in Germany in a protective bubble. You're listening to ABC News.
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0: Severe storms across multiple states with millions of Americans on alert for dangerous thunderstorms and damaging winds. ABC News Chief Meteorologist Ginger Zee reports fire hazards increasing on the West Coast.
1: In the West, multiple new fires breaking out tonight. The Bain Fire east of Los Angeles forcing families to flee. Multiple people reportedly injured. And some 750 firefighters battling the Sandy Fire outside Los Angeles that exploded Monday. Winds and heat fueling the flames again.
0: What was once America's largest brewer is shutting down.
2: Schlitz is tapping out after 177 years, struggling against IPAs, microbrews, and these days, non-alcoholic beer. In its day, Schlitz was branded as the beer that made Milwaukee famous with a commercial jingle done by Steely Dan. Rheingold, Schaefer, Stroh's, Olympia, and now Schlitz. Looks like we're out of beer. The final batch will be brewed in Wisconsin on Saturday. Wayne Cabot, ABC News.
0: Severe storms from Texas to Toronto are causing flight cancellations and ground stops at major airports. More than 830 flights have been canceled across the Midwest and East Coast. American Airlines had to halt inbound flights into Dallas after running out of gate space. Delta had to halt inbound flights to LaGuardia for a period as well. Dallas canceling 26% of departing flights. Dave Packer, ABC News.
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10: From the WPBF 25 Weather Center, I'm First Warning Meteorologist Glenn Glazer. This evening here in South Florida, isolated rainfall moving east to west is possible. Low temperatures will be in the mid to upper 70s along the Treasure Coast and in Palm Beach County, but slightly cooler in the low 70s in Okeechobee County, with light winds out of the east and mostly clear skies.
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11: 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Gary McNamara and Eric Harley talk about everything from politics to social issues and news of the day. 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
12: All across America, we are Red Eye Radio. He is Eric Harley and I'm Gary McNamara. Good morning.
2: Hello.
12: Thank you for being here because I'm reading this here. Second batch of UFO files set to be released after lawmaker teased holy crap moment. I did see a headline yesterday. I didn't even read the article that said some former Army general said that the aliens exist deep in the sea.
13: Well, of course they do. Because we don't have the means to go down there and find it. By the way, I saw that movie.
12: Yeah, there was that movie, wasn't there? There, you're right. There was a movie. Yeah, The Abyss. The Abyss.
13: With Ed, what's his name?
12: Ed Harris.
13: Yeah. The Abyss.
12: Yeah. Not a coincidence that he played Gene Kranz in Apollo 13.
13: Now we'll combine the two.
12: Right.
13: And we'll do the Apollo Abyss.
12: You know what I find interesting on this? This isn't a question of whether there is life in the universe. Mm-hmm. You know, we believe there probably is life. Is the life like us? Who knows? You know, when you look at the...
13: I really hope not.

0: when you look at the trillions of things that were necessary, just exactly that every single one had to happen in order for us to get to the way that we are, to have a habitable planet. And then everything that went along with it.
1: Mm-hmm.
0: It's a very, very rare thing. First off, a livable planet is a very rare thing. And the billions of years that it took for us to get to this point.
1: Yeah.
0: And so you're not just saying that life doesn't exist. Could it have been in an earlier timeline or a later timeline?
1: Right.
0: I've seen everything that, there's nothing that says they're credible. Well, we have had radio signals. Not publicly, we haven't.
1: No.
0: If they exist anywhere.
1: No. No.
0: And so if you look at a society, because the point is, if there was a society that existed a billion years ago, that was as advanced as we are, and a billion light years away, we'd be getting their radio signals now.
1: Right.
0: Yeah. And so if it's the same time pattern, you know, 1,000 light years away, we're never going to know it. We won't know it if they're communicating, because we've only had radio signals, what now? I'm trying to think when the first radio, I mean, radio is different than having radio signals or electricity, what, the mid-1800s maybe? What I find fascinating is, are there things that we can't identify? Absolutely. You know, it's funny because if you say, I've seen a UFO, well, you're nuts then. You've seen extraterrestrials? A UFO is not the admission that you've seen extraterrestrials. It means you've seen something in the sky you can't identify.
1: Right.
0: That's it.
1: Right.
0: And I've seen probably two or three in my life that I could not identify.
1: Well, I do things on the back of my hand while I look and go, what the hell is that?
0: Yeah. I'll look at it.
1: That's new.
0: Where did that pimple show up on my shoulder from?
1: My wife's looking at my hand. She goes, what are all the scratches on your hand? I'm like, I don't know. None of my business.
0: Well, what's amazing is, you know, all I have to do is go to YouTube and say, physicist. You know, basically physicist has extraterrestrial life visited us.
1: Mm-hmm.
0: And it's quite depressing. It's like, get ready to understand that we're alone on this earth or in this universe. There's nobody else out there that we're ever going to communicate with, even if they do exist. We're alone. And they all, it's funny because a couple of them were just the label of it, the title of it was like depressing as heck, you know, to make it depressing. But then when you just go through the physics of it and traveling the speed of life and any type of light form traveling at that speed, which you would have to, which is impossible to do, as they say, as Einstein proved. Mm-hmm. And it's like the laws of physics and traveling at the speed of light. It's like, that's why you even see, you know, can we get to Mars? Yeah. Can we get to Mars in 10 years? Well, do you know how many flights you're going to have to put supplies into Mars? Because it's going to be, what, at least a 3-year mission.
1: Well, and be careful, by the way, just advice, how you phrase your search on YouTube. Because if you phrase it wrong, your algorithm is going to start sending you things like, Bigfoot is out there and he's eating chupacabras.
0: I find it fascinating the different sides of this that never come together for a debate.
1: Yeah.
0: And Congress last year, remember?
1: Yeah.
0: You know, We're going to be surprised. And are the extraterrestrials out there? We're going to find stuff that's going to, you know, just, you're going to go crazy over it. And then we get stuff released last week when people go, I can't identify it, but no, there's no, no sign of human life. But it's out there, but it's out there. And it's like, well, if it's out there, it came from here. It didn't come from out there.
1: Well, and
0: because there's nowhere for it to come from.
1: Well, here's the thing. We as a society, as a civilization, have advanced to the degree that you can use an iPhone to make a Hollywood quality style movie. Yet you can't get any of these things on anything but a blurry camera. It's since the old Mitch Hedberg joke. Well, maybe Bigfoot himself is just blurry. You know, there's all of these grainy videos, even the military videos. There's no way to determine what it looks weird. My first thought was, is there a drone being developed that can move at that kind of speed? A new type of drone that can move at that type of speed? Mm-hmm. We've never seen anything like it. Well, there are things that are new all the time being developed. And that's my question. Because my greater concern would be that there's advancement in that area, not by the U.S., but by the enemy. Now, I have confidence in our intelligence agencies to find that information and to detect that information as to what kind of activity they're involved in. But still, my greater concern is development of military weapons that would be used against us. And there are some that we know of that they're using that are very scary if they go full on, widely used, and the enemy decides they're going to attack.
0: You know, I remember the first time I saw a stealth fighter, mm-hmm. which would have been in the mid-'80s.
1: Mm-hmm.
0: I didn't know what the hell it was.
1: I thought it was Batman.
0: You know, someone looked at it and go, look at that. I went, what in the... You know, that's a stealth fighter.
1: Yeah.
0: Like, oh, wow. This is like in the mid, because they came out, I think the 83 is when it entered service.
1: Right.
0: Believe it or not, they've been around that long.
1: Right.
0: And so when I first saw it, because you couldn't see an angle on it.
1: Right.
0: And
1: right.
0: I didn't hear any sound the first time.
1: Mm-hmm.
0: Right. I'll never forget when I lived in Navarre, Florida, you know, right next to Eglin Air Force Base, besides hearing the nightly bomb. They still bomb there. They still got the bomb because they used to bomb there at night. You could hear it. You could hear the bomb. It's like, you feel, it's like, oh, they're bombing at Eglin again. But there I am sitting at my place in Navarre, Florida. And this is before Navarre became the megalopolis that it is of what, like, I think there's probably 30, 40,000 people there. It was like 5,000 when I was there.
1: Mm.
0: And we're looking over the Gulf and we're like, oh my, what the hell is that? There's these lights just coming our way and you don't hear anything until they come right overhead, and they were helicopters, but you could not tell. And right. they were moving around a little bit. I mean, it looked like you were going, anybody know what that is? And I'm sitting out there with a few people who go, I have no idea, no idea, no idea, no
1: right.
0: idea.
1: Right.
0: And they were so low,
1: right?
0: You know, and they're coming right at us. And probably we saw them maybe about 5 or 6 miles out over the Gulf and, right. you know, just coming. And so we could, but, and another time my brother and I were sitting, this goes back into the 60s. We're sitting on our front porch, and there is a, you know, we're looking, and we looked at this thing coming over. We could not tell what it was. We had no idea.
1: Mm-hmm, mm-hmm.
0: And it's just like slowly went over, completely silent over. It wasn't that high. And we're like, wow. One of the most interesting things, UFO things that I ever heard of, because it was so simple, was somebody took like plastic bags and had a setup beneath it where they put candles in it. And the thing lifted up, and they put like 20 of these into the air. And
1: right.
0: they just went across, and they gave, when they were all going across, and they tied a bunch of them with strings across, and people were saying, there's a UFO, there's a UFO, because it makes no sound.
1: It looks like one craft.
0: Yeah, it's like one craft when it's up there at night.
1: Yeah.
0: And that was like, I read that in the 60s, that somebody did that.
1: Right, yeah.
0: But I just find it interesting that the science of space travel is never brought up when even Congress is talking about UFOs. You don't even hear the talk now. You right. hear it more now. You can see it on YouTube.
1: Mm-hmm, mm-hmm.
0: People are looking for it on YouTube and everything mm-hmm, else. Mm-hmm. But it's just like, well, how did they get here?
1: Right.
0: That's the question. How did they get here? Because it's impossible for a life form to do it. And even if you could, you know, they talked about, you know, future space travel.
1: Mm-hmm. Like,
0: we may never, ever get out of the solar system because, everybody dies.
1: Mm-hmm.
0: Everybody mm-hmm. dies, and then you have to reproduce.
1: Right. Yeah, right.
0: And they said, we're not close to doing suspended animation.
1: Right.
0: We can't freeze a body and bring it back.
1: Right.
0: It's like not, and we don't see that, you know, in hundreds and hundreds or thousands of years. And so how do you do that? You know, the psychology of man for space travel themselves, how far can we go? And it's like, not very far. Anything that we send out, like the Voyager 1 and Voyager 2,
1: mm-hmm.
0: the Voyager 1's been out there since 77, still going.
1: Mm-hmm.
0: You know, and, you know, that's about it. It'll have to be all robots. Human life can't do it because of, number one, the radiation belts. And you can't stop.
1: Right.
0: You can't carry the fuel to stop.
1: Right. Yeah.
0: And it was funny because one of the things is, well, if all these things have crashed, so they came millions of light years away and crashed?
1: In Vegas. Think about that. You know, it's because...
0: in the ocean. That was the latest one I've seen.
1: It seems like a comedy. There's 10-foot aliens in my backyard in Las Vegas.
0: Yeah, remember that one?
1: And I'm thinking to myself, the two aliens going, you know, one to the other, dude, look, I took a nap for 10 minutes, and then you crashed, and you crashed in Vegas? Really? Really?
0: It was a band, Crash Vegas.
1: Yeah. It's, you know, because the thing is, and it turned out, the one person in the family had a YouTube channel or whatever, and it was just so stupid.
0: Oh,
1: the
0: sleuths tore that apart on the internet.
1: Gosh,
0: it was just so horrible.
1: And you think about it. Okay, that's supposed to be advanced civilization. You know, in one video or in one story, they can't keep their aircraft going, and they crash in Vegas. In the other one, they're flying in this tic-tac-looking thing that's moving through air and water at speeds and trajectories we've never seen before. Sorry. Something else is going on. I think the whole tic-tac thing, I think those crap, I suspect it's some kind of experiment. It could be our own, by the way, which you're not going to tell an average military pilot that's what's going on.
0: Well, we already know.
1: If it's a drone or whatever you're testing.
0: We already know that the military loved all the UFO stuff back in the 50s and 60s because they were developing all these craft, and they knew it was their
1: make
0: stuff.
1: People believe it's something that it's not because that's the thing. Right. If they start believing it's military, then you're going to have the media doing a lot of investigation.
0: Right. They were happy
1: and
0: with
1: that. And that gets the enemy the upper hand if they find out. Yeah.
0: So I just find that interesting. Look, there are things I don't know about the universe. There are things I don't know what they are.
1: Right.
0: But to assume that the answer is something that's almost impossible.
1: Mm-hmm.
0: That physicists say is impossible.
1: Yeah.
0: That you couldn't travel here. You couldn't do it. No life form could do it. There aren't any habitable planets where you could actually get here. You can't go the speed of light.
1: Mm-hmm.
0: You can't go a little bit under the speed of light.
1: Right.
0: But really the major thing is radiation. Radiation kills everything once you get out.
1: Yeah. Yep.
0: We're protected here with the barrier, you know, on this earth. But you go out into deep space, radiation kills almost everything.
1: Right. And nobody can hear you scream.
0: We are Red Eye Radio.
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0: We are Red Eye Radio. He's Eric Carlin, and I'm Gary McNamara. By the way, we haven't talked about the anti-weaponization fund. Sorry. I don't care whether it's Republican or Democrat. No slush funds.
1: Yeah. No.
0: No slush funds.
1: No.
0: Sorry. Was Trump wronged by that IRS contractor? Yes. Should he, in negotiations with the Department of Justice, or should it be the Department of Justice he's negotiating with, or should courts be taking care of it?
1: Right. Right.
0: But for bureaucrats to deal with bureaucrats to come up with money, and where Trump burned himself was by making it $1.776 billion, because that figure means nothing. You don't have somebody actually figuring out actual damages or the punitive damages that it cost you. You're just picking out what is perceived as a patriotic figure, which to me indicates that the amount is no relation to the damage that has been done.
1: Right. Could be more, could be less. The question is,
0: right.
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5: ABC News, I'm Dave Packer. An unusual order from the Justice Department barring the IRS from investigating President Trump, his sons, and their companies. ABC's Jonathan Curl.
6: In an extraordinary move, the Justice Department declared the IRS is, quote, forever barred and precluded from auditing President Trump, his family, his oldest sons, and their companies, or pursuing any claims for past actions. It's part of the unprecedented settlement after President Trump dropped his $10 billion lawsuit against the IRS.
5: After seven failed votes, the Senate for the first time narrowly advanced an Iran war powers resolution this afternoon. Primaries in six key states in a closely watched Kentucky congressional race. Incumbent Congressman Thomas Massie has conceded to Trump-endorsed challenger Ed Gallrein. Ebola cases in Central Africa soaring in the past 24 hours. An American doctor infected transferred to a U.S. military base in Germany. This is ABC News.
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9: From the WPBF 25 Weather Center, I'm First Warning Meteorologist Glenn Glazer. This evening here in South Florida, isolated rainfall moving east to west is possible. Low temperatures will be in the mid to upper 70s along the Treasure Coast and in Palm Beach County, but slightly cooler in the low 70s in Okeechobee County, with light winds out of the east and mostly clear skies.
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1: 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No, I'm against what's going on with the anti-weaponization fund. Look, Trump was screwed over. If there were damages, Trump should be able to get damages. He was never going to get $10 billion. But if you look at it, many times people will get an apology for the deal. But the fact is, the lawsuit should be in federal court. The Department the Department of Justice should be, when you look at it, you don't have local prosecutors that can make deals to pay people money.
2: Right. Right.
1: Civil courts take care of that.
2: Mm-hmm.
1: Federal civil courts should be taking care of this. That's the system that we have. Unelected bureaucrats and prosecutors should not be making deals. Now, if they make a deal for a sentence, that's one thing. You know, where they plea bargain there. But for the president to sue the IRS, that should go through the courts. The Department of Justice, in my opinion, shouldn't even be a part of it. Prosecutors, they are basically the prosecutorial arm of the federal government.
2: Mm-hmm.
1: And that's where they should stay.
2: Mm-hmm.
1: Unelected bureaucrats should not. And then, because you get to the point of this isn't about taking care of the damages that Trump needs, this is going completely off that reservation to anybody out there who has been a victim of the weaponization of government can apply for money from this slush fund. You saw Comey said he may apply. And then there was a Republican that said, well, the way I see it underneath this, Hunter Biden could apply too.
2: Mm-hmm.
1: No. The court should be taking care of that.
2: Right.
1: It should not be unelected bureaucrats or appointed people on a council.
2: Well, because then the next Democrat in office could come in and say, we're going to create a much larger slush fund. And we're going to reimburse people damaged by Trump in any way.
1: And by the way, I don't think that, well, if Congress passed this fund, no, I disagreed with the slush fund that the Congress created, you know, for sexual harassment or sexual assault problems inside of there to keep it quiet.
2: Right.
1: No, sorry, they all become public. And if any reparations are due, the courts, civil courts.
2: Case by case,
1: it should take care of it. There should be no, because when you do something like this, the perception is it can be used as a slush fund to give money and appoint reparations to whoever you personally feel that is damaged and not the courts. And no, it should not be this way. I'm against it. I'd be against it if Democrats did it. I'm against it if Republicans are doing it.
2: Well, in the case of the sexual harassment thing, too, it becomes something that people don't get the information on. We don't get, again, like you would through a case in court, you don't get the information on what's done with that money, which means, well, wait a minute, what are the allegations?
1: Yeah.
2: Right? So if there are damages, you have to prove it in court. You have to demonstrate that in court. And then the court will award based on the findings.
1: Right.
2: Or not.
1: And it's all public.
2: Yep. And it's all public. And we get to see exactly where that money is going, but also
1: the amount. If they make a deal outside the court, you might not know what the amount is.
2: But you get to see who's damaging who according to the allegations, according to the filings. And that's the way it should be.
1: Yeah. And so, no, I'll put it at the minimum, the perception is that if the perception is this money can be used in a way that is outside the normal civil courts, don't do it.
2: Right. Yeah.
1: And I still don't know. I still have to do a little bit more research. What allows the Department of Justice? I mean, are they spending their money? Is this Department of Justice money? was this awarded by Congress?
2: Mm.
1: I think that system, if that's the way the Congress has given the Department of Justice $50 billion a year to make deals with people who've been wronged by anything, is wrong to do. The civil courts exist for a reason.
2: Right.
1: The civil courts should be doing it. Prosecutors should not be handing out civil awards.
2: No. No.
1: That's simple.
2: No, we have a system for that. Case by case. And you have to make your case. Yep. Period. You know, imagine how this could grow to who knows what level.
1: Because it can't be a broad umbrella. Anybody can apply for it, and then we'll figure out how you're damaged, and this certain amount exists, and once this certain amount is gone, then it's done. It has to be spent by a certain amount of time. I forgot when it has to be spent by.
2: Right.
1: The perception can be this is being done behind closed doors by the president who controls the Department of Justice and who controls who was on that board, and he can fire anybody who was on that board if he doesn't like where the money is being paid out
2: to. Exactly.
1: Sorry. If you wish to give damages to the president, fine. Well, not damages. The court should give damages to the president, not the Department of Justice.
2: Right. Well, and imagine what Democrats would do with it.
1: Oh, my God. Climate change damage.
2: Yeah. Every household. Bypass the basic monthly income. And you're being damaged here by, and we're going to do this. We'll do it through the EPA. I mean, over and over again, you could apply this for a liberal in office to unbelievable levels. Anybody who claims to be damaged by Trump being president, just put it out in the generic form.
1: You know, you mentioned climate change. Uh-huh. We didn't cover this.
2: What?
1: Happened over the weekend.
2: What?
1: You saw that the United Nations-backed Intergovernmental Panel on Climate Change has quietly adjusted their modeling framework.
2: Mm-hmm.
1: Basically, they've taken out the doomsday scenarios that Democrats and everyone else on the left have been promoting for the last 40 years.
2: Mm-hmm. Of course.
1: They backed off using some of the most aggressive doomsday estimates after determining that they were not the most plausible outcomes. No blank, Sherlock. Well, they've answered my question.
2: Hmm.
1: If for 40 years all the doomsday predictions and the set dates they were going to happen came and went, and it never happened,
2: right?
1: Well, then should you lose any credibility? The left doesn't think you should, but apparently the UN now is saying, yeah, we have to back off because we've been wrong on every doomsday scenario.
2: Yeah, it's eventually you are going to have to change something, right? Now, something tells me they'll go on to the next lie, whatever that's going to be.
1: Global cooling.
2: Yeah, right.
1: Al Gore was talking about that, a month ago?
2: Mm-hmm.
1: We have to confront global cooling now.
2: Right, yeah.
1: Well, we always said global cooling is coming.
2: Yeah, sure.
1: Just because of the rotation around the sun.
2: Mm-hmm.
1: I mean, what caused the ice age is going to happen again.
2: Right.
1: You know, how the planet's tilted, everything else, the rotation. And I think it's, 6,000 to 10,000 years away.
2: Right.
1: We're going to be going back into an ice age again. But that's based on physics.
2: Mm-hmm.
1: How the planets travel around the sun.
2: And there's not enough room for everyone to move to Arizona.
1: Well, luckily, by the time
2: that... Las Vegas.
1: Okay, we're going to go...
2: It'll still be 115 in Vegas.
1: What was the movie again?
2: Which one?
1: The one where, remember, the everything froze up because of...
2: Day After Tomorrow.
1: Day After Tomorrow.
2: Remember? Yeah.
1: My favorite was one of the helicopters. Remember, it went from, like, normal temperatures to 150 degrees below zero, like, in 1 second, and all the helicopters are flying and just froze and dropped.
2: Oh, yeah. Well, the Manhattan filled with water, and then it froze in 2 seconds.
1: Yes.
2: Yeah. Tornadoes. The craziest, the stupidest looking tornadoes in L.A.
1: The one in L.A. where the guy, the janitor?
2: So,
1: was it a janitor with his headphones on, and all of a sudden he opens a door and there's no building?
2: A friend of mine is a stunt driver in Hollywood, and he gets a call. He said it was late at night. He said it was after midnight. And they said, we need somebody to drive an ambulance in this scene for this movie we're shooting. And it was Day After Tomorrow. It was the tornado scene. I've watched the movie a couple of times. I can't see the ambulance that he was driving. I'm not sure if it made the cut or not, but he told me about that. So every time I think of that movie and that scene where, I don't know, how many tornadoes was it?
1: I don't know, but they were huge and they were just all the...
2: It was just insane tornadoes. Yeah. And all this was happening almost simultaneously. And then all at once, you know, just started, it went from nothing to boom. It went from, at the beginning, we're getting some weird readings to there's chunks of ice falling from the sky in the next scene.
1: I also liked 2012 was a great movie, though.
2: Oh, that was fun.
1: I mean, that to me was one of Woody Harrelson's finest roles.
2: Yeah. No, the scene of getting in that small plane and then flying through all of the falling buildings and collapsing. Basically, the earth is collapsing underneath them. And
1: California's falling into the sea. Yeah.
2: And the buildings are falling around. They're having to navigate that in an airplane. Almost like a Star Wars scene, you know, in a small airplane.
1: Oh, that's right.
2: Remember that?
1: Yeah.
2: Yeah. And
1: here he was, I think they stole some of that from Independence Day. Remember Independence Day where he was chasing the alien, or the alien was chasing him in the
2: alien plane, craft. Yeah.
1: And they're going through it and stuff is falling. That's what it reminds me. They took that from Independence Day.
2: Right. But Woody Harrelson in the RV, that's going to be me. Not because I think the world is going to end. I mean, we are doomed. But because I don't want to hear anything about when I finally retire, years from now, I don't want to hear anything about liberals and how crazy it is. We warned you. We warned you, and I'm going to be in an old RV in the middle of nowhere.
1: Well, he was doing van life before anybody else.
2: Yeah, exactly. Exactly. For the right reason. Yeah. Good movie. But look, yeah,
1: I look at that, and also he was Admiral Halsey? Forgot who he was in Midway. And I'll never forget going to Midway, and when I saw that, was it about 6 years ago when that came out?
2: Mm-hmm.
1: And he's really good. He's not Admiral Halsey. That was the other guy. Mm-hmm. But he was one of the admirals, and he was great in that movie. It was like, wow. Mm-hmm. I think those are two of his best roles. But at the end of it, I found out the entire movie about Midway. And this is where they had the realistic dive bomber scenes.
2: Right.
1: They couldn't get anybody in the United States to back it. It was backed by Chinese investors. Chinese investors backed one of the best movies on the Battle of Midway.
2: Wow. Insane.
1: I know.
2: Yeah.
1: We are Red Eye Radio.
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0: Gary McNamara. He's Eric Harley. We are Red Eye Radio. You know, we talked about how you've seen it in the last couple of days, and we figured it would happen. We said it last week. We said the president's got to figure out something to do on Iran here coming up, and you've seen now, just right in the Fox News editorial from a military guy saying he's got to do something. He's got to make the decision.
1: Yeah.
0: Either we're going to allow Iran to keep it, or we've got to actually do what is necessary to get it, and that is going to be very, very tough to actually do that. But one or the other, he's going to have to do.
1: Mm-hmm.
0: And you know, conservatives are getting antsy. Babylon Bee headline, which is, again, as pro-Trump as you can get.
1: Yeah.
0: White House insists high gas prices are a small price to pay for accomplishing nothing in Iran. Now, that's not true.
1: Uh-huh.
0: You still would have accomplished a lot.
1: Yeah.
0: But that's where a lot of conservatives and supporters of Trump are right now. What are you doing? This is making you look weak.
1: Right.
0: As you see every day. Oh, Trump announced it, and tomorrow is Taco Tuesday.
1: Yeah.
0: You know, I mean, that's...
1: Right. Yep.

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6: From ABC News, I'm Dave Thacker. An extraordinary order from the Justice Department barring the IRS from investigating President Trump, his sons, and their companies. ABC's Jonathan Carl.
7: The deal was orchestrated by the head of the DOJ, Acting Attorney General Todd Blanche, who is Trump's former personal attorney. The president's settlement also creates a nearly $1.8 billion fund, taxpayer money, to pay for Trump allies or anyone else who claims they were mistreated by the Biden Justice Department.
6: Primaries in six states Tuesday testing President Trump's grip on the GOP, and it looks like that grip is pretty tight. Kentucky Representative Thomas Massie lost his Republican House primary to President Trump's pick, Ed Gallarain. Gallarain after his victory Tuesday night.
8: My focus is on advancing the president's and the party's agenda to put America first. And Kentucky always.
6: Massie was President Trump's number one political target this year. Trump furious at Massie for his push to release the Epstein files and his opposition to the war with Iran. But the Senate Tuesday narrowly advanced an Iran war powers resolution. This was the first time the Senate has approved moving forward with the resolution after seven failed votes. Republican Senator Bill Cassidy switched his vote after getting primaried over the weekend by a Trump-endorsed challenger. New details emerging about Monday's deadly shooting at a San Diego Islamic center. Authorities say the security guard delayed the shooters on their way in, engaging them in a gun battle so 140 children inside the mosque could go into hiding as police came.
9: They believe the shooters chose to leave leave when they heard sirens coming on their way outside, shooting and killing two more victims. The FBI says it has recovered writings. It describes those writings as a manifesto. It says that the manifesto, as they describe it, is full of hate against all religions and against multiple races. Alex Stone, ABC News, San Diego.
6: Also in Southern California, new wildfire has broken out, this time in Riverside County. 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

0: on the fiery November crash of a UPS cargo plane in Louisville that killed three pilots and 12 people on the ground. The NTSB finding some warnings about the plane's condition may have been missed. ABC Sam Sweeney reports.
1: As the UPS plane rolls down the runway headed for Hawaii, that left engine rips off of that wing. The pylon, a piece that broke in there, over the years it had worn down. And UPS had been warned by Boeing that this might happen. But back in 2008, Boeing said that they didn't believe that it posed a threat to the safety of the aircraft.
0: The European Union announced it struck a provisional agreement on legislation to remove import duties on U.S. goods. The move is a key part of the trade deal reached with the United States last summer, aimed at avoiding higher U.S. tariffs on EU products. I'm Dave Packer, ABC News.
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6: From the WPBF 25 Weather Center, I'm First Warning Meteorologist Glenn Glazer. This evening here in South Florida, isolated rainfall moving east to west is possible. Low temperatures will be in the mid to upper 70s along the Treasure Coast and in Palm Beach County, but slightly cooler in the low 70s in Okeechobee County, with light winds out of the east and mostly clear skies.
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7: 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Gary McNamara and Eric Harley talk about everything from politics to social issues and news of the day. 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
8: All across America, we are Red Eye Radio. He is Eric Harley and I'm Gary McNamara.
9: Hi.
8: The beginning of the show interrupted my reading.
9: Oh, yeah? Did it? What happened?
8: Well, I was reading this story from Fox News. Oscar-nominated filmmaker disappointed his AI girlfriend dumped him. Now, of course, you look at that, and the first thing you think of is clickbait, right? I've got to...
9: Yeah, right.
8: And did it work for me?
9: Uh-huh.
8: It's like, yeah. I got to click it. I got to read this one. Dating in the digital era can't be easy, as one Oscar-nominated filmmaker learned the hard way. Paul Schrader, a screenwriter for classics like Taxi Driver and Raging Bull, revealed in a Facebook post that he had dabbled in developing an AI girlfriend. Now, as far as I'm concerned, if you're if that's where you are in life right now, you've got way too much time on your hands. Out of desire to understand male-female interaction in our matrix, this is a quote from him.
9: All right.
8: I procured an online AI girlfriend. What a disappointment.
9: You know what?
8: So, this clickbait was worth it just for that line.
9: Yeah.
8: So,
9: he should have followed up with, but not quite the disappointment of a real girlfriend.
8: The 79-year-old Schrader wrote early on Tuesday morning, I tried to probe her programming, the boundaries explicitness. I know, I did the same
9: hold
8: thing.
9: Hold on a second.
8: I tried to...
9: Hey, We're pretty sure the FCC commissioner doesn't listen to our show, right?
8: Yes, I don't believe there's anything that there that can get us fined.
9: No.

0: All right.
1: I tried to probe her programming, the boundaries of explicitness, the degree she has knowledge of her creation, and so forth. Well, she fell into evasive patterns. Oh, you mean like a real woman?
0: No. You know why?
1: I'm kidding.
0: Well, I tried to start at that part again, just those part, what he tried to do.
1: Yes.
0: So, read that again.
1: All right, here we go again.
0: Because I'll tell you why she fell into evasive patterns.
1: I tried to probe her programming, boundaries of explicitness.
0: Say it again real slow.
1: The degree she has knowledge of her creation and so forth, she fell into evasive patterns, redirecting me to her programming. When I persisted, she terminated our conversation. She broke up with me.
0: Because you're creepy. Because you're weird, dude. Explicitness?
1: Yes. AI rejected him.
0: Yeah. You start with how was your day, not with, hey, would you take your clothes off? What in the world?
1: You know, he was married to Mary Beth Hurt.
0: Okay.
1: Who was the mother? I can't believe I know this.
0: Yeah, because I don't know who Mary Beth Hurt is.
1: William Hurt's sister, I believe.
0: Oh, okay. Yeah. All right.
1: She was in, do you remember the movie Daryl?
0: Yeah.
1: She was the mother in the movie Daryl.
0: And wasn't Daryl about a computer kid?
1: Yes. That's the whole point. When I read I'm like, was he influenced by Daryl? You know,
0: does he just have some kind of, I don't know, electronic fetish? Is there such a thing? I don't mean watching porn on your phone. I mean, like, electronic fetish.
1: I've got a Daryl fetish.
0: What is this?
1: For people that don't know, Daryl was a robot with electronic mind that made him, you could not distinguish him from being human unless you did whatever, a CAT scan of his brain.
0: And kind of a modern version of Pinocchio, except he didn't lie. And when he did, his brain would short circuit.
1: Well, he was and he escaped from the lab, let me see, was it Mary Beth Hurt and what's his name? Lenny, not Squiggy, Lenny.
0: Oh, David.
1: He was the husband in that movie. Right. I have no idea why I remember that movie.
0: Yeah,
1: I have no idea. I can't remember ever going to watch that movie, or I just know the movie.
0: I remember one part of the movie where Daryl went up to his parents, if you want to call them that, and said, "Follow me if you want to live."
1: No, the thing I remember is the baseball game.
0: Yeah.
1: Where because he was, he looked like a skinny little kid, mm-hmm. but because he was a robot, every ball he could hit a home run every time if he wanted to.
0: Right.
1: And so they won the game. All I remember is at the time that movie was out, I knew a guy by the name of Daryl, and all he talked about was the movie Daryl. There you go. That, just to let you know, if you think to yourself at times, I'm a little bit weird. No. Hold my Schlitz.
0: Yeah.
1: I'm sorry, they went out of business.
0: Yeah, did they? Oh,
1: after 199
0: right.
1: years.
0: Yeah.
1: Or 177 years or something.
0: Yeah. Like, yeah.
1: So there, but
0: a buddy of mine told me he was so broke one time he drank generic beer. I think he was lying to me. I've never seen generic. He said it just said beer on the can. It was generic beer. Okay, I don't think there's ever been such a thing.
1: I only saw that in movies where they'd be drinking like beer.
0: Right. Yeah, right. Where they don't want to do or couldn't find product placement money.
1: I was going to say, they could find product placement money, so they did that.
0: Yeah. Yeah. So, all right. Well, that's weird. That's just weird. That's like pretending, you're playing one of those electronic games and pretending, it's your friend. It's just strange. But you know what? On the way in, I started to think, though, in more of a serious setting, because I was thinking about Luigi Mangione and that really big smile he has on his face when they were at the state Supreme Court in the evidentiary hearing. And he's just smiling away for the camera. Guy thinks he's a hero. He killed Brian Thompson. I think it's important to say Brian Thompson's name whenever possible, because Brian Thompson was a person, a father of two, a husband, a guy, by the way, that worked his way up the ladder in his company, and everybody who knew him called him a good guy. But to Luigi Mangione, and keep in mind, this is the video game era, I guess, and he would fit that mold. He's in that age group. They think it's like Grand Theft Auto. You get points for killing a healthcare CEO. They think in terms of, because they don't value life, think of what all he went through according to the allegations. A 3D printed gun and silencer. All of these things he had to do, because that's what I was going through when I was looking at the evidentiary hearing. Mm-hmm. Everything that was in his backpack, his manifesto, all of this stuff that was in there, according to authorities. And I'm thinking to myself, where does your mind go? You know, I think we can, as a society, at least in modern years, we can compartmentalize, even though we don't fully understand it because we can't put our mind there, but we know serial killers. I watched something with the Son of Sam recently. 48 Hours did a jailhouse interview. Guy's still alive. All of the serial killers that we've known, BTK, all of them, it's like, okay, their mind is just wired different. But this new liberal activist, violent, extreme, murderous mindset, they think they get points. They think they're the hero, but they think, and I thought to myself, Luigi Mangione probably thinks he's in a video game. He thinks, I get points for this. Well, I'm a hero.
1: Well, I don't want to think that, because then you can use the not guilty by reason of insanity.
0: Well, no, what I mean by it, I don't think he's insane. I don't think he's like wired like somebody who is a serial killer. No, he's absolutely evil. But in his mind, he's okay because he's completely disvalued life. There is zero value that he puts into life. He thinks he's a hero. So you can compare that to the video game mentality.
1: Well, when I look at this guy, the AI dating didn't work out for him. What I find number one weird and number two problematic is the fact that, I deal with AI every day, searching up things, and, it's not as accurate as you want.
0: Right.
1: But what is it in a human being that believes that they can get a relationship with basically a computer that in any way satisfies what you get out of a human relationship? That is the thing that boggles my mind, because it, not even the individual, but the designers of all of this, technology that believe that it can be companionship for you. A computer will never be my companion.
0: Well, think about what he does for a living. Think about, and we talked about Hollywood before. They put this together, and it's one thing to say, look, these characters do this, and this character does this, and they spend their life making up things, creating things that aren't real. Occasionally, they do a story that's based on true events, but quite often, even then, they have to put in stuff that isn't real. So they live in this fantasy world to begin with. they buy into the reality of, well, this character, blah, blah, blah, blah, blah, blah, blah, blah, blah. And they, you know, so you have to convince yourself that character has a real life, whether you're an actor or somebody who's part of putting that movie together in big ways. And there, look, even if you're not in Hollywood, there are weird people out there that are doing chats right now with AI. They're doing, you know, they're creating friends, basically having chat sessions with AI. Because AI's integrated now into my dashboard, right? So it starts asking you questions when you ask a question. And sometimes it's simple directions to a restaurant. Would you like me to see if they take reservations? Hold on, dude. I don't need you to be my butler. But the AI basically has stepped it up to another level. So when people have gotten away from human interaction, in fact, insist on very little human interaction, they want to create something that, number one, they can control fully. And they want to create something that they don't have to be responsible for, that they don't have to be, and it's, to me, it's bizarre, but it goes back to valuing life.
1: Well, look at me. I mean, there isn't anyone, you know, to your definition there about, or your explanation there about people who avoid human contact.
0: Mm-hmm.
1: I mean, come on, you're looking at me. Is there anybody who actually attempts to avoid human contact more than me?
0: You have more human contact than I do, and I have a family.
1: All right, I can't pull this off then, can I?
0: No.
1: I've lost the ability to become... Yeah. To be pitiful anymore.
0: You're flying out this weekend to hang out with friends on an annual. This is an annual thing. Yes. With Jerry,
1: Mary, and Gary.
0: Yeah, and so you're you know it's and I don't know why you haven't found a Larry in there yet. You need to round this thing out. My OCD needs you to have even numbers, but this is. You know, you've got a life. I love my family, you know, but I mean, you're getting out, you're doing, I won't be at a bar in Florida this weekend. I can tell you that.
1: Well, the point I was trying to make is, I live such a pitiful life, completely devoid of any human contact. Yet when I get in my car and that female voice starts talking to me,
0: yeah,
1: it has no... it's all business and driving the car. Well, I just want to make that
0: right,
1: clear.
0: Sure.
1: But there is no sort of any type of personal interest.
0: Right. But think about the way you set up your life, too. You choose a cat as a pet. And a lot of people look at that and go, oh, okay, he's a cat guy. Well, yeah, but beyond that, you wanted a companion that, when you want to get up and go, can take care of its damn self. It's got its own responsibilities,
1: well, as you
0: and
1: know,
0: you expect it to live up to its responsibilities.
1: Let's be honest. I went through over 60 years of life without any pets. I didn't.
0: Yeah, right.
1: I did not choose a cat.
0: Right. No, well,
1: the cat chose me.
0: The first one, yeah.
1: The right. First cat chose me. I chose the second cat.
0: Yeah, right. It was living outside the radio studio.
1: Right outside the studio here. That's
0: yeah.
1: I rescued that cat.
0: Yeah, it is kind of weird that you would take home a feral cat, but that's okay. Look, we weren't worried about it because we didn't touch the cat. You know, if you came down with something, it was like, okay,
1: the first place I brought Mango was
0: the vet. Yeah.
1: And I was trying to, I did the lost and found stuff and everything back then.
0: Didn't he have a chip? Did he have a chip? The electronic chip or
1: no? No, he did not have a chip.
0: Okay. But they believe his
1: ear was clipped, so it meant he was feral at one point.
0: Okay.
1: But it meant that somebody took him in. I think I think somebody took him and he was a little bit wild. He was a little bit wild at first, but he was a great cat. Hey, yeah. He was a great cat.
0: Yeah.
1: Very, very, very smart. But,
0: right. Right. And quite frankly, encouraged you to go on vacation because he wanted some time to himself.
1: Exactly right. We are Red Eye Radio.
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0: Red Eye Radio. He is Eric Cronin, and I'm Gary McNamara. Well, it just proves you and I don't buy beer.
1: We got some confirmation. Thanks to one of our great listeners,
0: and one of mine too.
1: Yeah. Oh, another one. And so thanks to you guys who confirmed that it is indeed true.
0: Yeah. There is generic beer that just says beer.
1: Yeah. Yeah. Keith said it was historically generic beer was produced in Vancouver, Washington, and was simply labeled beer. It was brewed by the General Brewing Company. That's such a generic beer company, right? Or the Acme Brewing Company, yeah, which also produced Lucky Lager. It was a friend of mine, actually, named Lucky Lager, at their Vancouver brewery there in Washington until it closed in 1985. All right, so there you go. Thanks, Keith. Appreciate that.
0: Decisions to be made between lager and ale.
1: Yeah, right. Well, my buddy apparently went for the cheapest he could find, and it was just said beer on the can.
0: Oh, that
1: sounds like something Al from Married with Children would drink, right?
0: That's from Canadian artist Kim Mitchell. And Ale is the song.
1: Yeah.
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5: ABC News, I'm Dave Packer. In an addendum to the Justice Department's settlement of President Trump's lawsuit against the IRS, the Bureau would be, quote, forever barred from auditing Trump, his family, or their companies. Primaries in six states Tuesday. Kentucky Representative Thomas Massie lost his Republican House primary to President Trump picked Ed Gallrain. After his victory, Gallrain.
6: I want to thank President Trump for his support, his endorsement, and his counsel as I navigated this campaign, which is a journey of unto itself, and for his courageous leadership of our nation at this critical time.
5: New details emerging about Monday's deadly shooting at a San Diego Islamic center. Authorities say the security guard delayed the shooter on their way in, both of them engaging them in a gun battle, so 140 children inside the mosque could go into hiding as police came. This is ABC News.
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10: Good morning. Hope you're off to an awesome start. We're going to see daytime highs today in the upper 80s. So it's going to be hot. It's going to be humid. We have an isolated shower chance, about a 20% chance of a shower. Still a little east wind and a high risk of rip currents on area beaches. So if you are going out there, exercise caution. I'm WPBF 25 First Warning meteorologist Sandra Shaw.
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1: And he is here, Eric Harley, and I'm Gary McNamara. Welcome and good morning. Well, we had all these primaries and everything else last night. Thomas Massie is out for example. I tell you one thing that that I read here on X. Ari Fleischer had it. Yeah. Republicans tonight continue their habit of ridding the party of anti-Israel candidates. Thomas Massie, by the way, he said his opposition was in Tel Aviv. So we'll get to that here in just a couple of moments. In fact, just in a minute, we'll get to all of that.
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1: So as Ari Fleischer wrote yesterday on X, Republicans tonight continue their habit of ridding the party of anti-Israel candidates, Thomas Massie, while Democratic primary winners are absolutely anti-Israel, Chris Rabb, Pennsylvania 3, and the blatantly anti-Jewish in Texas 35, where the leading Democrat in the runoff, and that's Maureen Galindo, says she wants to put Jews, Zionists, in detention centers. The GOP is the only party where it's safe to be proudly Jewish and pro-Israel. And that story is Democratic House candidate from Texas is fielding criticism from some of her own party after she pledged to send American Zionists to a facility currently being used to detain undocumented immigrants. In an Instagram post last week, Maureen Galindo said she would turn the Carnes ICE Detention Center into a prison for American Zionists and former ICE officers for human trafficking. It will also be a castration processing center for pedophiles, which will probably be most of the Zionists, Galindo wrote, referring to herself in the third person. Galindo, a sex therapist, my God, and housing activist,
2: wow,
1: is running for a seat,
2: wow,
1: in the newly redrawn 31st Congressional District, facing Johnny Garcia in a primary runoff. So, you know, there you go. But, yeah, and I think that's, you know, you look at that overall and I go, okay, I get that. I get, you know, when you look at what's going on right now in the primaries, I get that the Republicans, and I'm glad the Republicans seem to still be, you know, pro-Israel. And as we've said before, to make any type of moral equivalency between Iran and Israel is just absolutely evil delusion.
2: Yeah, it is.
1: You know, they are a modern democracy in the parliamentary system.
2: Yeah, yeah. You know, no doubt.
1: And so to even make that, and you said it right after October 7th. There, you're either pro terrorist or you're pro free Western world.
2: Yeah, the way I phrased it was, on one side radicals, on the other side everybody else, and there is no in between. There's no in between.
1: Besides that, I will tell you, I look at all of it, and you know, all the high, and the thing is, you and I follow such the minutia of it in social media, and it's like, all right, Trump is winning, and Trump is winning, and Trump is winning, and you see that over and over and over again. And my question and my thought was, you know, 2 years ago, 3 years ago, that'd be extremely important.
2: Yeah, sure.
1: But when you say Trump is winning, is it Trump that's winning? Is it the ideology of the Republicans that is winning? You saw the Siena poll, right?
2: Mm-hmm.
1: The Siena poll showing roughly 37% of Republicans want to go in a different direction than Trump. Not ideologically speaking, but style.
2: Yeah.
1: And, you know, we've talked about, of course, Republicans and conservatives are going to, we're not considering Bill Kristol a conservative, by the way,
2: no,
1: after his
2: not
1: tweet
2: at all.
1: The other day. But of course they're going to vote for Trump. And they would vote for Trump again. Mm-hmm. And I would vote for Trump again. Mm-hmm. Why? Because I know what the opposition is.
2: Right.
1: But when you look at the Atlas Intel poll from last week, which was the most accurate polling that was done for the presidential race in 2024 and 2020, Rubio has the lead and a significant lead in that polling. Now, in the others, J.D. Vance does, but in the Atlas Intel, Rubio does. Now, as we've said, you can take all these polls with a grain of salt, but it's interesting that in that one, and there is nothing but positive talk about Rubio in Republican circles.
2: Right.
1: Nothing is. Do you know of anything that's negative?
2: No.
1: Nope.
2: Nope.
1: Nope. There's absolutely.
2: Don't wear the tracksuit. But other than that,
1: well, exactly. Cosmetically,
2: the Venezuelan tracksuit.
1: Right. Cosmetics. But one of the things, and you and I talked about this, was I won't even call them memes because it's just different pictures of him like sitting where he's sitting, and it said, okay, he's taking care of this today, and whatever the big issue of today is, you know, he's dressed, you know, for that mission, whatever.
2: Right.
1: You know, it's time to circle the moon, you know, okay, are all the astronauts fine? If not, Rubio's ready, you know, I mean, so it's whatever. And everything about him on social media, and I think part of that, and we've talked about culture. When you're mocked in the popular culture, that hurts. Even Democrats, that hurts.
2: Yeah.
1: When you are mocked in the popular culture of social media.
2: Yes.
1: And when the reverse happens, it helps.
2: Yeah. It's like they're creating a legend kind of persona around it based on things that are real in this case. And that's his job as Secretary of State, I believe. And that's the thing, is that it's based on his strength. He's getting things done, which they parlayed into he can do anything. He's a superhero. He's, you know, whatever the meme or whatever they're trying to portray or convey in those posts. Politically, that can work for you in a big, big way. They're with the president on Iran. There is growing sentiment on the right that the mission is not going to be completed.
1: Well, and we'll get to that in a moment. The New York Post, we'll get to that editorial because it's putting a warning out there, you know, to the press, and they've been totally supportive of the president.
2: Right.
1: And you and I've talked about how it really has started. We knew it. We figured it would start this week. We said that when the president gets back from China, he's got decisions to be made. And it looks like, because it's been 6 weeks now.
2: Right.
1: And we'll get to that New York Post editorial that actually, you know, goes through that point by point. But when you look just at the last week of the president, number one, when you look at, this just goes back just probably a week ago. When you look at the comments he made, less than a week ago, on China.
2: Mm-hmm.
1: When he was talking to Sean Hannity.
2: Yeah.
1: Republicans go, does he know how to message? What's he talking about? 500,000 Chinese over here are fine. Right in the middle of more Chinese spy news.
2: Yeah.
1: And you're just like, what in the world? Oh, Chinese buying our land? Well, no. If they don't, well, the farmers can't make it.
2: Right.
1: And every one of my loyal, you could call them, I don't know whether they consider themselves MAGA now, depending on the definition of MAGA, but absolute Trump supporters and still Trump supporters reached out to me and go, what the hell is he talking about? I go, I don't know.
2: Right.
1: It's when he becomes not consistent in his messaging. And Trump is, I will agree with the statement, because the Republican Party in Congress has basically done nothing. So Trump is the Republican Party.
2: Right.
1: Whatever Trump says is what the Republican Party is today. And when you look at the border, he solved the problem of the border. Once you solve the problem, people move on. Next, what's the next thing?
2: Right.
1: The tariffs have not worked. There is no way you can look from any way economically and say he has accomplished the goals that he set out to accomplish and what he stated would come out of that.
2: Right.
1: I think that the promotion of Doge and then just throwing that out, gone. We have said with Trump from the very beginning of this second term, which is to me a lot different than the first term, where he had more opposition in Congress stopping him from doing what he wanted to do, probably than right now.
2: He had far less support from his own party in his first term.
1: Yeah, and I think he was much more effective even in communicating. But when you look at just this past week, the Chinese stuff, now the warnings coming out. People are wondering, and these are loyal supporters of Trump and the war. Going, what is he doing? He's starting to look weak here. When he held a press conference on the ballroom yesterday, stop holding the press conferences on the ballroom. Yeah. You know, there was another, National Review had it, that young people, you know, when you look at older people, they support what's going on in the war. Younger people are like, domestically, we can't make it. Housing's killing them. Trump comes out and says, what was it, just recently, and said, no, I want housing prices to be high. Therefore, people can sell them. It's like, don't say that.
2: Yeah.
1: What are you doing? Yeah,
2: you can't.
1: His messaging is all over the place. And I do believe that Republicans look and we go, we support and think we know what the president wants and we support it. He needs to communicate it more effectively.
2: Right.
1: So when I see, as I did yesterday, well, Trump is winning. Trump is winning. The Trump influence. Well, what does that mean in the real world? What is the Trump influence when it comes to this November? How does it change? The border is no longer there. The two major issues that Trump won on was the border. That's done. All right. And with Holman in charge, nobody on the Republican side is complaining about illegal immigration at the moment. Mm-hmm. You still have stories every month that come out about the number of people crossing the border and what Holman is, you know, what Holman is accomplishing every day. And on the economy, they are so far underwater right now, it's ridiculous on the economy. And that's, and there seems to be no caring. So people say, well, the Republicans aren't doing anything. The Republican Party is the Trump Party. The Republican Party follows Trump. If Trump doesn't make it an issue, the Republicans don't make it an issue.
2: Yep.
1: And that's where we are right now.
2: Right.
1: So you sit there and say, Trump has this power. What does that mean in the real world? 2 years ago, if you said that, he can win the presidency.
2: Well, and
1: you know,
2: by,
1: you know, which he did.
2: Right.
1: But right now, when you say as a, you know, lame duck president, can't win again.
2: Mm-hmm.
1: What does that mean in the real world that Trump is winning? What is he winning in the real world to move the agenda forward? You may say the SAVE Act, they're going to win that one anyway.
2: Right.
1: They're going to win that one anyway. It's going to hurt Democrats. The longer you keep that in the news, that Democrats, you know, don't want, you know, voter ID, it's going to hurt them.
2: Yeah.
1: But besides that, what is it?
2: Well, and you look at when it comes to tariffs, if the court hands him a second defeat, which they likely will, then you've been defeated twice on the merits of the cases. And it's not, you can't say this is some kind of political hit job against the president by SCOTUS. That's just not going to be the case. But the markets would actually like it if the tariffs went away. So, and if the war goes away, then prices come down. But yet, you haven't completed your mission if the war goes away and they still have uranium in Iran.
1: Yeah. We are Red Eye Radio.
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0: We are Red Eye Radio. He's Eric Cronin, and I'm Gary McNamara. You know, we've always said we don't get too excited even when the side that we support on the issues, which is the Republicans, when they get elected, because we're like, that's draft day.
1: Right.
0: The performance is still to be here. So we don't get overly excited on primaries either.
2: Given the history of the GOP, and if you've listened to the show for any amount of time, you know how disappointed we have been at times.
0: Yes.
2: As in most times, with the GOP, of not getting it done when so many things are obvious. And the opposition, we've been saying it for years. All you have to do is point. All you have to do is point. And right now, pricing is hurting, and energy's part of that. So the Iran thing is a big deal. It has an impact there. Something has to be done.
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8: From ABC News, I'm Sherry Preston. Primary day across several states, a big one for President Trump, including in Kentucky. ABC's Lana Moise.
9: Thomas Massie, a 14-year incumbent who angered Trump by fighting to release the Epstein files, lost to his Trump-recruited challenger, Ed Gowrein.
10: My focus is on advancing the president's and the party's agenda to put America first
1: and Kentucky always.
9: In his concession speech, Massey poked fun at his rebellious reputation.
10: When did bipartisanship become a dirty word in this country?
9: $19 million was spent to oppose Massey, the costliest House primary in history.
8: Candidates backed by President Trump also did well in primaries in Georgia and Alabama. A newly revealed wrinkle in the president's settlement over the leak of his tax returns could shield his entire family forever. ABC's Jonathan Carl explains.
11: In an extraordinary move, the Justice Department declared the IRS is, quote, forever barred and precluded from auditing President Trump, his family, his oldest sons, and their companies, or pursuing any claims for past actions. It's part of the unprecedented settlement after President Trump dropped his $10 billion lawsuit against the IRS.
8: The same settlement sets up a nearly $1.8 billion fund for people who feel they were targeted by the Biden administration. Police in San Diego now say the security guard killed in the attack on the city's largest mosque may have saved the lives of over 100 kids. ABC's Alex Stone.
12: There were 140 children who were inside this building when those two teenagers came in firing, and that they weren't able to get to them because it appears that they were delayed by the security guard. And in that delay time, that had San Diego police coming, what they call here code 3, lights and sirens. And they think it was that delay that allowed everybody to get into some kind of shelter, into hiding.
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4: Good morning. Hope you're off to an awesome start. We're going to see daytime highs today in the upper 80s. So it's going to be hot. It's going to be humid. We have an isolated shower chance, about a 20% chance of a shower. So a little east wind and a high risk of rip currents on area beaches. So if you are going out there, exercise caution. I'm WPVF 25 First Warning meteorologist Sandra Shaw.
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5: This is America in the Morning from Westwood One. Good morning, I'm John Trout. It's Wednesday, May 20th, 2026. Here's what's coming up on America in the Morning.
6: President Trump scores another round of victories in GOP midterm primary elections. I'm John Stolness in Washington.
7: Todd Blanche is defending the Justice Department's nearly $1.8 billion fund.
8: Pure theft.
7: Sagar Meghani at the White House.
9: Federal authorities say two teenagers who killed three people at a San Diego mosque met online and shared a broad hatred. I'm Lisa Dwyer.
10: A 56-year-old woman steps out of her SUV and falls down an open manhole to her death. Julie Walker, New York.
11: On Wall Street, stocks are coming off a losing day and mortgage rates are soaring again. I'm Jessica Ettinger.
12: A veto in Virginia on a bill surrounding marijuana. I'm Clayton Nettle.
5: All ahead on America in the Morning. It's 7 after. President Trump's grip on the Republican Party appears ironclad after a high-profile GOP incumbent he targeted for defeat lost in Tuesday's primary elections in six states, and a number of other Trump-backed candidates claimed victory. From Washington, our John Stolness has more.
6: Kentucky Congressman Thomas Massie could not fend off President Trump's ire, losing in convincing fashion to Trump-backed Ed Gallrein in that state's primaries. Speaking on Fox News, Gallrein said this kind of a defeat for Massie was a long time coming.
13: He went to Washington. He burned every bridge. He burned a bridge factory. He ran off everybody that would build a bridge to the conservative Republicans. But again, the left-wing Democrats, the radical Democrats, loved him, and his votes against our party and our nation go farther back.
6: After admitting defeat, Massie told his supporters he was still hopeful for the future.
14: If you looked at the crosstab in the polling, and I'm sure if we had exit polling, it would show the same thing. We have the younger demographic. You are patriots, and you will inherit this country, and you will make it better.
6: At an event last night, President Trump announced his pleasure with the outcome of the race. Almost $33 million in ads and other media were spent in that race, making it the most expensive House primary race since tracking firm Ad Impact began keeping track in 2018. Also in Kentucky, Congressman Andy Barr, endorsed by Trump, won his primary and will likely succeed Mitch McConnell in the Senate after November's general election. In Georgia's governor's race, Secretary of State Brad Raffensperger and Attorney General Chris Carr both failed to advance to a runoff against two Trump-backed Republicans, Burt Jones and Rick Jackson. Raffensperger had challenged Trump's claim that votes in Georgia were stolen during the 2020 election. And while Texas's primaries aren't until next week, President Trump disappointed some Republicans in the Senate when he officially endorsed scandal-plagued State Attorney General Ken Paxton over long-serving incumbent John

0: Cornyn. Cornyn told reporters he's not worried.
1: We've always had these family fights within the Republican Party, and then we unify in order to win the election in November. And we'll do that again. I believe that in terms of our success in November, that Ken Paxton would be an albatross around the neck of our candidates and would likely lose to James Tallarico.
0: GOP Senator Lisa Murkowski said she was extremely disappointed by Trump's decision. Susan Collins of Maine called Paxton an ethically challenged individual and that Cornyn deserved the president's support. John Stolness, Washington.
2: Acting Attorney General Todd Blanche faced a Senate committee for the first time in his new capacity and defended the Justice Department's new nearly $1.8 billion fund to pay people who claim to be political victims. Washington correspondent Sagar Magani reports that while Democrats hammered Blanche on the fund, some Republicans, including Senators Bill Hagerty and Susan Collins, had their own opinions of the settlement.
3: Having been a victim myself of Arctic frost, I can say this. The Biden administration was held to account, and everyone that colluded with.
4: I do not, if they have been convicted, I do not. If they engaged in violence against police officers, I do not.
5: Do you believe this is a legitimate fund, and do you believe those terms are fair?
6: I think that there are and will be, continue to be, a lot of questions.
7: Acting Attorney General Todd Blanche is defending the Justice Department's nearly $1.8 billion fund to pay people who believe they were political targets.
8: What we're talking about is nothing short of the sitting president of the United States looting from the Treasury for his own gain. Do you seriously think this arrangement is appropriate?
9: The president did not set up this fund. It's not a slush fund. It's been done many times.
7: In his first congressional hearing since taking over the DOJ last month, Blanche conceded the fund is unusual but not unprecedented, and it will not be limited to only Republicans or people the Biden administration investigated and prosecuted.
6: Simple question. Will individuals who assaulted Capitol Hill police officers be eligible for this fund?
9: As was made plain yesterday, anybody in this country is eligible to apply.
7: He's also not ruling out money going to Capitol rioters.
6: Are there going to be rules that say that if you've assaulted a Capitol Hill police officer or committed a violent crime, you will not be eligible? Why not make that a rule?
9: I expect that, because I'm not one of the commissioners setting up the rules.
6: You're appointing four of the five members.
9: I am appointing all five.
6: You can certainly set up the rules. I would hope you would make a rule that anyone convicted of assaulting a police officer or a violent crime is simply not eligible. They should not apply.
7: Democrats say the fund's an illegal abuse of power.
6: Pure theft of public funds.
7: Maryland's Chris Van Hollen.
6: And rewarding individuals who committed crimes is obscene.
7: Sagar Magani at the White House.
2: 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It's 12 after. Deadly hate. New details emerging about the two teens behind the deadly shooting at a San Diego mosque. When America in the Morning continues after these messages.
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2: America in the Morning continues. 90-degree high temperatures up and down the eastern seaboard today. Here's AccuWeather.com meteorologist Matt Rendy.
15: A cold front will be continuing eastward today, and the system has had a history of producing severe thunderstorms. Storms will continue to develop along this front from southern New England through parts of the Ohio Valley and Mid-Atlantic, and then continuing into the Mid-Mississippi Valley down into Louisiana and southeast Texas. The focus for severe thunderstorms will be this afternoon into early tonight across southern New England, southward to eastern Tennessee and western North Carolina. And these storms will be capable of producing flash flooding, damaging winds, and hail. The storms farther south will have some drenching rainfall that could produce flash flooding. It is going to remain quite hot across portions of the east with 90-degree readings from southeast New York all the way down to Florida. This is about 10 to 20 degrees above the historical average, and a few places are likely to break records. Behind the front, it is going to be much cooler over a large part of the central U.S., including the Great Lakes and central and northern plains, even into the Rockies. It is going to be mostly in the 50s and 60s, which is about 10 to 20 degrees below average. And these areas will be largely, though a few showers will move through parts of Montana into North Dakota. There could even be a rumble of thunder in parts of eastern Colorado. Another area of stronger storms will be across eastern New Mexico into West Texas this afternoon, and these storms may cause flash flooding as well as large hail and damaging winds. And the rest of the West will be largely dry, with many areas having plenty of sunshine. That's the weather across America. Buffalo, New York will be quite cool today with plenty of clouds and some rain and drizzle with a high around 60. In Houston, Texas, it's going to be much warmer with a few showers and a heavier thunderstorm and a high of 83. That's the nation's weather. I'm AccuWeather.com meteorologist Matt Rendy.
2: 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More is being learned about the two teenagers who opened fire at a San Diego mosque, killing three people before taking their own lives. Lisa Dwyer reports that both teens had a fascination with hatred.
16: Federal authorities say two teenagers who killed three people at a San Diego mosque met online and shared a broad hatred towards different religions and races. Hours before the attack, police were racing to find two teenagers who would ultimately be deemed responsible after the mother of one called police saying her son was suicidal and had run away. Police Chief Scott Wall credits the heroic efforts of a security guard who called in an alert even as he was engaged in a gun battle with preventing the attackers from getting any further.
17: Areas of the mosque where as many as 140 kids were within 15 feet of these suspects.
16: I'm Lisa Dwyer.
2: A shocking situation in New York City where a woman fell to her death through an open manhole. Correspondent Julie Walker reports on how it may have happened.
18: Tragedy on the streets of New York after a 56-year-old woman steps out of her SUV and falls down an open manhole to her death. Police say it happened late Monday night near Fifth Avenue and East 52nd Street in Midtown Manhattan. Con Edison says it's investigating why that manhole cover was off. Brady Metzger adds it to one of those concerns living in New York.
19: No, it is a big fear. I mean, I'm more scared of getting pushed into the tracks than I am of the manhole covers. But I did hear about that incident in Midtown. And yeah, it's scary because she, like, apparently she got out of the car. And then just like right when she got out of the car, the manhole was there and she plunged in.
18: The utility company sends its condolences to the grieving family and says safety remains our top priority. Julie Walker, New York.
2: It's 19 after. When we return on America in the Morning, business headlines,
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14: Midweek business is in. Welcome back. You're with America in the Morning. It's 20 after. Here's CNBC's Jessica Ettinger.
25: Wall Street opens this morning after a pullback for stocks yesterday while bond yields popped. The Dow was down 300 points, the Nasdaq down 200. Turns out investors dumped bonds on fears that inflation is heating up. That sent the yield on the 30-year Treasury soaring to its highest in nearly 20 years. Got to go back to 2007 for a 5.19% yield. Meantime, the yield on the 10-year Treasury rose too. And mortgage rates loosely follow that one. We could have 7% mortgages again. The average rate on a 30-year home loan popped to 6.75% yesterday.
26: The average rate on the 30-year fix just rose to 6.75%, according to Mortgage News Daily. That is the highest level since July 31st, came after the sharp spike in rates at the start of the war. We're now higher than that. Now, that move from the low of 5.99 to now 6.75 is a meaningful change in the housing affordability math. Buyer putting down 20% on a $420,000 home, roughly the national median. Their monthly principal and interest payment has gone from $2,012 to $2,179, a difference of $167. And add up the rising oil prices and that, it's real money.
25: CNBC's Diana Olick. One of the biggest names on Wall Street reports quarterly results today after the closing bell, AI chipmaker NVIDIA and its CEO Jensen Huang. We'll talk to investors on the earnings call.
27: Look, NVIDIA, that's what investors are focused on because there's no better sense in terms of the foundation, the perch, for what's going on in the AI revolution than NVIDIA. And I think what we're going to continue to see is the demand trends accelerating. We've seen that from our Asia checks. And physical AI hasn't even come. And that's why it's a get the popcorn out moment when the Godfather speaks on Wednesday.
25: Wedbush's Dan Ives on CNBC. Target also reports results today. Walmart tomorrow. Here's the former vice chairman of Target, Jerry Storch, on CNBC. He's now the CEO of Storch Advisors.
28: People know this, but they started the same year, and even Kmart started that year in 1961. But their paths have been very, very different since then. Walmart's a behemoth now. They're way outperforming Target. The question for Target is, are we going to start to see a turnaround under their new CEO? There's a lot of whispers out there. This may be one of the best quarters they've had in a while.
25: On today's watch list, we also get earnings from Hasbro, Analog Devices, and TJ Maxx and Marshall's parent TJX Companies. The Fed releases the minutes from its last meeting. Investors will look at those to get any hints on the direction of interest rates. And the NHL's conference finals begin tonight.
14: Thank you, CNBC's Jessica Ettinger. It's 24 after. Lawmakers move to limit President Trump's war powers. When America in the Morning continues after these messages.
0: Hey, John, why so glum?
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0: 26 past now. This is America in the Morning. The Senate advanced a resolution to limit President Trump's war powers in Iran on Tuesday, which comes after a fourth Republican joined nearly all Democrats after seven failed attempts. The 50-47 vote came after Louisiana Senator Bill Cassidy joined Senator Susan Collins of Maine, Lisa Murkowski of Alaska, and Rand Paul of Kentucky to move the resolution. Cassidy switched his vote days after he lost his primary election to a Donald Trump-backed candidate. The resolution would direct the president to remove United States armed forces from hostilities within or against Iran unless Congress authorizes a declaration of war. An approved bill that would have provided a legal marketplace for marijuana in Virginia has been vetoed by the state's governor, who many believed was in favor of passing. Correspondent Clayton Neville reports.
1: The proposal that was approved by lawmakers in Virginia would have had the retail market open January 1st with oversight from the Virginia Cannabis Control Authority. Anyone who is 21 years or older would have been able to buy weed. There would have been hundreds of stores statewide. Governor Abigail Spanberger, though, vetoed the legislation and called for retail sales to start July 1st instead. She proposed a series of changes to criminal penalties tied to marijuana possession, but lawmakers rejected those counters. Former Governor of Virginia Glenn Youngkin previously vetoed similar legislation, but Spanberger was expected by some to sign off on the bill. I'm Clayton Neville.
0: America in the Morning for Wednesday, May 20th, 2026 is produced by Jeff McKay. I'm John Trout. This is Westwood One.
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8: ABC News, I'm Sherry Preston. A Republican congressman from Kentucky who questioned the policies of President Trump was beaten in a primary by a candidate endorsed by President Trump.
9: Thomas Massey voted against Trump's signature One Big Beautiful Bill Act. He voted to curtail Trump's military powers in Venezuela and in Iran. And most notably, and this was the big difference maker, he was the Republican architect behind that legislation compelling the release of the Epstein file.
8: ABC's Jay O'Brien on Capitol Hill. Trump also endorsing Texas Attorney General Ken Paxton over longtime Republican Senator John Cornyn a week before a runoff election there. Acting Attorney General Todd Blanche defending the $1.8 billion fund set up to go towards those who feel they've been targeted by the government. The Justice Department also issuing an order declaring the IRS is barred from ever auditing President Trump, his family, their companies, or from pursuing any past claims. This is ABC News.
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0: This is America in the Morning from Westwood One. Coming up this half hour.
12: The federal government has agreed to permanently drop tax claims against President Trump. Sagar Meghani, Washington.
13: Jennifer Homendy is heading up NTSB hearings into last November's deadly crash of a UPS cargo plane. Jennifer King, Washington.
1: The U.S. envoy to Greenland makes a trip there, and locals describe it as creepy and awkward. I'm Clayton Neville.
14: States that are seeking to create a sharecropping reality.
15: I'm Bob Brown. I'll have that story coming up.
16: New Google AI agent you didn't know you needed. I'm the new old tech guy, Chuck Palm.
17: The Grey's Anatomy universe is about to get bigger. I'm Kevin Carr.
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24: Good morning. Hope you're off to an awesome start. We're going to see daytime highs today in the upper 80s. So it's going to be hot. It's going to be humid. We have an isolated shower chance, about a 20% chance of a shower. Still a little east wind and a high risk of rip currents on area beaches. So if you are going out there, exercise caution. I'm WPBF 25 First Warning meteorologist Sandra Shaw.
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0: Welcome back, and thanks for listening. This is America in the Morning. Well, where will the furnace get turned up today? Here's AccuWeather.com meteorologist Matt Rindy.
1: It is going to be quite hot again across portions of the east. We'll have highs in the 90s again from southeast New York all the way to Florida. And this is still about 10 to 20 degrees above the historical average. A few places are likely to break records. But we do have a cold front coming eastward today. And this system has had a history of producing widespread severe thunderstorms. Storms will continue to develop along this front from southern New England through portions of the Ohio Valley and the Mid-Atlantic, and then continuing into the Mid-Mississippi Valley down to Louisiana and southeast Texas. Now, the focus for severe thunderstorms this afternoon and early tonight will be across southern New England, southward to eastern Tennessee and western North Carolina, and some of these storms will be capable of producing flash flooding, damaging winds, and hail. The storms farther south will still have some drenching rainfall that could produce flash flooding. Behind the front, it is going to be much cooler over a large part of the central U.S., from the Great Lakes into the central and northern plains and continuing even into the Rockies. It's going to be mostly in the 50s and 60s, which is about 10 to 20 degrees below average. And these areas will be largely dry, though a few showers will move through parts of Montana and North Dakota, and even a rumble of thunder in parts of eastern Colorado. Another area of stronger storms will form across eastern New Mexico into West Texas this afternoon. These storms may cause some flash flooding as well as large hail and damaging winds. And the rest of the West is going to be largely dry once more, with many areas having plenty of sunshine. Afternoon highs will range from the 60s and 70s across the Northwest and warm into the 90s over the interior parts of California and then continuing into the desert Southwest. That's the nation's weather. I'm AccuWeather.com meteorologist Matt Rindy.
0: 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The federal government has agreed to permanently drop tax claims against President Trump as part of the settlement that includes a $1.7 billion fund to pay individuals who believe they were politically targeted. Washington correspondent Sagar Magani reports that the president and his business empire will be granted forever immunity from existing tax audits.
2: Why should taxpayers pay for the January 6th?
3: Well, it's been very well received, I have to tell you. I know very little about it. I wasn't involved in the whole creation of it and the negotiation. But this is reimbursing people that were horribly treated. It's anti-weaponization. They've been weaponized. They've been, in some cases, imprisoned wrongly. They paid legal fees that they didn't have. They've gone bankrupt. Their lives have been destroyed. And they turn out to be right. I mean, it was a terrible period of time in the history of our country.
4: The federal government has agreed to permanently drop tax claims against President Trump. It's part of a deal to resolve the president's $10 billion lawsuit against the IRS over a leak of his tax returns. A settlement document says the U.S. is forever barred and precluded from examining the president, his sons, and the Trump Organization's current tax issues. Another part of the settlement unveiled yesterday is the creation of a nearly $1.8 billion so-called anti-weaponization fund to compensate people who believe they were targeted for politically motivated prosecution.
3: And they worked on it. I know the Justice Department, it's really been working on it very hard. There's been numerous other occasions over the years where things like this have been done, but these were people that were weaponized and really treated brutally by a system that was so corrupt, with corrupt people running it. And they're getting reimbursed for their legal fees and the other things that they had to suffer.
4: The administration is not ruling out letting people who acted violently during the Capitol riot apply for payouts. Sagar Magani, Washington.
0: The National Transportation Safety Board is holding hearings on the 2025 UPS cargo plane crash in Louisville, Kentucky. Correspondent Jennifer King reports that issue is how the engine was able to fall off the plane as it was taking off.
5: Jennifer Homendy is heading up NTSB hearings into last November's deadly crash of a UPS cargo plane that killed 15 people in Louisville, Kentucky.
6: We want to find out what happened.
5: The probe quickly focused on spherical bearings in the MD-11's engine mounts.
7: Separated left engine and pylon were found adjacent to runway 17 right. The airplane's landing gear contacted a building roof south of the runway and subsequently impacted buildings and the ground about 17:14 Eastern Standard Time. The three crew members aboard were fatally injured. 11 people on the ground sustained fatal injuries, 2 people on the ground sustained serious injuries, and 21 people on the ground sustained minor injuries.
5: Investigators found records of 10 previous flaws in the same key parts of similar planes, most of them never reported to the FAA.
8: The issue was the outer race fractures were causing damage to the lug, both the forward and aft lug halves, and then that was propagated into what caused our accident. So that additional information, that not only was it a bearing issue, it was the collateral damage that was happening to the lugs, mm-hmm. with deformation and gapping and damage to the lug bores.
5: Government and UPS officials say the reports they did get didn't convey the collateral damage that could be caused.
8: It makes it sound almost benign. We have a bearing fracture and it slides out, it migrates a little bit.
5: UPS Airlines Senior Director of Engineering David Springer.
8: The rest of the damage that was being caused was a big deal. And I think if we would have known that at UPS, I think we would have asked a lot of different questions.
5: Hammondy says they want to find out why no one spotted the concerning trend and took action to prevent it. Jennifer King, Washington.
0: The governor of Louisiana's trip to Greenland as the Trump administration envoy is drawing some backlash online and apparently from some of the locals. Correspondent Clayton Neville reports.
9: Louisiana Governor Jeff Landry was tapped as the U.S. envoy to Greenland by President Trump late last year. The president has been outspoken about the U.S. potentially acquiring Greenland. He says it's an issue of national security. But leaders there have adamantly pushed back on the notion. Some locals not receptive to the idea either. When Governor Landry arrived in Greenland this week for the first time since taking the job, an awkward moment was picked up by cameras when a young boy asked who he was.
10: He wanted to know if you were famous. I said, I don't know if he's famous, but he's the governor.
11: Yeah.
10: You
11: don't want to take a picture? No.
10: He's like, I'm good.
9: Governor Landry then with an invitation that's drawn descriptions like creepy and awkward on social media.
11: If you come to Louisiana and you come to the governor's mansion, all the chocolate chip cookies you can eat.
9: After those comments, Greenland's prime minister said, quote, we have our red lines, and no matter how many chocolate cookies we get, we aren't going to change them. Landry responded to that by saying there's only one line and it's red, white, and blue. He spoke with reporters while in Greenland.
11: What I found that Greenland was not on the map until Donald Trump put it on the map. He wants to create opportunities here in Greenland, and that's my job.
9: Landry said before Trump, the U.S. ignored Greenland.
11: And I think it's really to the detriment of both the relationship between the United States and Greenland and the opportunities that we can bring Greenlanders. I think that that's important as well. And so I would tell you that the credit to bringing opportunity to Greenland is squarely on Donald Trump. He recognized that.
9: Leaders in Greenland continue to oppose being taken over by the U.S. and say that their territory is not up for grabs. I'm Clayton Neville.
0: It's 17 till. When we return on America in the Morning, the courtroom fight is intensifying in the Charlie Kirk assassination case. After these messages.
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0: 15 till now. Welcome back. This is America in the Morning. A U.S. indictment of former Cuban President Raul Castro could happen as soon as today. If charges are filed by the Department of Justice, it would be for Castro's alleged role in the shooting down of two civilian planes 30 years ago that killed three Americans, an event that triggered the longstanding embargo on Cuba that remains in place today. Raul Castro, the younger brother of longtime Cuban leader Fidel Castro, was the island's defense minister at the time of the 1996 incident. News of the potential indictment comes as the Trump administration tightens the blockade of oil and energy to the communist island nation. Shifting gears, in Utah, defense lawyers continue to demand access restrictions in the Charlie Kirk assassination case, with the prosecution firmly opposed. Correspondent Lisa Dwyer reports.
1: Lawyers for Tyler Robinson, the man accused of killing Charlie Kirk, are making their case to bar reporters and the public from parts of a key upcoming hearing scheduled for early July and to have some evidence sealed after the judge rejected their request to ban news cameras from the courtroom. Defense attorney Richard Novak accused the prosecution of causing bias for potential jurors by speaking to the media outside the courtroom.
2: Massive media interest in this case is not an escape hatch on Rule 3.6. It doesn't matter how much media attention there is. It doesn't matter whether it's accurate or inaccurate, as long as it's not something generated by one of the parties.
1: Prosecutors will be presenting evidence in July to prove the case warrants a trial, including alleged messages from Robinson admitting to the crime. I'm Lisa Dwyer.
0: The nation's largest civil rights group is trying a new approach to reverse the growing number of states that are redistricting and, as they allege, redistricting black voting rights. Bob Brown reports.
3: The NAACP and Congressional Black Caucus launching a campaign urging black athletes and fans to boycott the athletic programs of public universities in states where they claim redistricting is restricting black voting rights. NAACP President Derek Johnson holding a news conference outside the state capitol on Tuesday.
4: We are calling on athletes who are coming out of high school not to attend any state-funded school of states that have moved to minimize our right to vote, to minimize our ability to elect candidates of our choice, and states that are seeking to create a sharecropping reality.
3: He breaks down the numbers.
4: 55% of all African Americans live in the former Confederate South. But the 55% of us who live in the former Confederate South, we would not tolerate a Confederate mentality on our labor, on our ability to contribute, and our ability to have representation.
3: Johnson says this is not about partisanship.
4: This is about true representation, that we have representation, or if we don't, we will withhold the talent that play on the football field or on the basketball court.
3: I'm Bob Brown.
0: EV drivers may not have to pay for gas, but owners of electric vehicles could soon have to pay in other ways. Electric car owners could be forced to pay as much as $150 annually under a new tax that's being proposed by bipartisan leaders of the U.S. House Transportation and Infrastructure Committee. Republican Congressman Sam Graves of Missouri, who's the panel's chairman, said in a statement the EV fee ensures that electric vehicle owners begin paying their fair share for use of our roads. The government collects 18.4 cents per gallon of gasoline purchase that goes to the Department of Transportation's Highway Trust Fund to help pay for road and transit construction projects, but as of now, collect nothing from EV owners. America in the Morning continues. Questions are being raised about the new Google AI assistant and if one's privacy is being violated. The new old tech guy, Chuck Palm, has the story.
5: At Google I/O's developer conference yesterday, the company dropped something that goes a lot further than an AI chatbot. It's called Gemini Spark, a cloud-based AI agent that keeps working for you even when your phone is off. You grant Spark access to your Gmail account, your Google Calendar, and your credit card statements. It then runs in the background, 24 hours a day, monitoring things for you that you care about. Things like hidden subscription charges you forgot that you signed up for, a note from your kid's school about tomorrow's early dismissal, or a meeting conflict that you haven't spotted yet. Spark finds it, flags it, and in some cases, with your permission, acts on it. It books an appointment, it sends the email, and updates the calendar. What's the catch? It always asks before it sends. And for now, it's rolling out to Google's top-tier AI Ultra subscribers. That's from $100 to $200 a month, with broader access expected later this year. Google has been promising smarter assistants for over a decade. The difference here is that Spark isn't waiting for you to ask. It's working while you sleep. That changes the relationship between you and your inbox in ways that most people have not thought through. Google just hired you a 24/7 executive assistant. Whether you wanted one is a different question. Follow the new old tech guy on X at Chuck Palm.
0: Midweek sports with America in the Morning's Robert Workman.
6: NBA playoffs. The Knicks trailed the Cavaliers by 22 with 8 minutes left in game one of the East Final last night, but came all the way back for a 115-104 overtime win at home. Jalen Brunson sparked an 18-1 fourth quarter run that got New York back in it, then hit the tying shot with 19 seconds left. A 9-0 run to start OT put it away, and Coach Mike Brown said everybody pitched in.
7: Mikal was great on both ends of the floor. Cat finally got going. He had a double-double, which was huge. We needed every rebound that he came up with.
6: Game two in the West between the Suns and the Thunder is tonight in Oklahoma City. The Mavericks fired Jason Kidd after 5 years as their head coach. Dallas made the NBA Finals 3 years ago, but otherwise, Kidd was a 500 coach. Baseball, the Nationals rallied from down 5-0 early to top the Mets 9-6. The comeback sparked by an inside-the-park grand slam from James Wood, the first one of those in the majors in 4 years. Ketel Marte boosted the Diamondbacks over the Giants 5-3 with a walk-off three-run homer. Cardinals scuttled the Pirates 9-6 on Ivan Herrera's three-run shot in the 10th, the fourth Redbird rocket of the night. White Sox scratched out two in the 9th to sink the Mariners 2-1. Anthony Kay and the Marts allowed just one Seattle hit and fanned 13. Rangers rolled over the Rockies 10-0. Kumar Rocker and the Pebbles with a three-hit combo, while Texas pounded out 16 knocks. Rays dropped the Orioles for their 20th win in 24 games. They own the best record in baseball. Braves are just percentage points behind them. They doubled up the Marlins. Ronald Acuna Jr. doubled and walked twice, scoring 3 runs in his first game back from injury. That's Wednesday sports.
0: Thank you, sir. Now 7 till. When we return on America in the Morning, a salad with a surprise that was very much alive after these messages.
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0: It's 5 till America in the Morning returns. The Shonda Rhimes medical series that has dominated ABC's programming for years will soon be getting larger. Entertainment reporter Kevin Carr has details on the next Grey's Anatomy spinoff.
1: On Tuesday, ABC announced that it has given a series order for a new Grey's Anatomy spinoff.
2: Seriously?
3: Seriously.
2: Seriously.
3: Seriously.
1: This is the third spinoff for the network's longest-running scripted drama. In 2007, Kate Walsh led the spinoff Private Practice for six seasons.
4: I'm 39 and alone. I want my life to change.
5: This is Addison, post-McDreamy, post-McSteamy.
6: I'm changing my life.
1: And in 2018, Jason George was the anchor for Station 19, which ran for seven seasons.
7: I chose to stop being a surgeon. You know why I used to open people up?
8: Okay, got that.
7: It takes guts to cut somebody open.
1: The new series does not have a name yet, but the logline calls it, quote, an edgy drama about a team at a West Texas Rural Medical Center, the last chance for care before miles of nowhere. Grey's Anatomy creator Shonda Rhimes returns to the franchise to executive produce alongside current showrunner Meg Marinus. Betsy Beers and Ellen Pompeo, who plays Meredith Grey, the namesake of the original show, will also executive produce. It is not known yet if any character from Grey's Anatomy will anchor the new series. Rhimes and her production company Shondaland already have their hands full at Netflix producing the wildly popular Bridgerton series, but she has worked time in for writing the Grey spinoff. Her and Marinus are working on the final touches of the first episode with a planned mid-season debut in 2027. I'm Kevin Carr.
0: A lot of people go to the supermarket and buy salad in a bag, but for a family in Australia, their salad bag had something very different inside that is also green and alive. Correspondent Ed Donahue reports.
9: A farmer in Australia found a live frog in a bag of lettuce. Laura Jones says they were cooking a nice steak dinner over the weekend in Western Australia when it came to the salad.
10: All credit to our flatmates, eh? It's their lettuce, and they came home and he's just in the kitchen cooking up, and then he's like, bro, there's a frog in the lettuce.
9: There was a frog inside a sealed plastic bag bought at a supermarket. Billy Lapine is one of Jones's flatmates.
11: It was just chilling in the bag. I think he was having a hell of a time, really. But yeah, lucky the bag had a few holes in it and he had plenty of pastures to graze on. So yeah, no, he's enjoying it.
9: Supermarket chain Woolworths has apologized and is investigating with suppliers how the frog was not detected earlier. The frog was named Greg.
10: We got him out of the plastic and we set him free with his little snack of lettuce.
9: Greg was released into a nearby pond. I'm Ed Donahue.
0: America in the Morning for Wednesday, May 20th, 2026 is produced by Jeff McKay. I'm John Trout. This is Westwood One.
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15: From ABC News, I'm Sherry Preston. Republican Congressman Thomas Massie of Kentucky losing his primary to a candidate endorsed by President Trump. Massie voted against the so-called Big Beautiful Bill and was one of the few Republicans pushing hard for the full release of the Epstein files, says ABC's Jay O'Brien on Capitol Hill.
16: This is significant because it's the latest in a string of successful primary challenges we've seen President Trump mount against Republicans he perceives as disloyal. Those state lawmakers in Indiana, he ousted sitting Republican Senator Bill Cassidy with a Republican primary challenger, a Trump-backed challenger not long ago. And now, of course, Thomas Massie.
15: For Atlanta, Mayor Keisha Lance Bottoms will face one of two Republicans in the Georgia governor's race. ABC's Jay O'Brien is there.
2: After finishing in first place, Lieutenant Governor Burt Jones says his sights are already set on next month's runoff.
3: Rest assured, I am looking forward to this next 3 weeks and campaigning around the state.
2: In his speech to supporters, Rick Jackson urged them to keep their momentum going to come out ahead on June 16th.
8: I don't need the establishment's permission. I cannot be bought. And I will not back down.
2: Jones and Jackson bested six other Republicans to advance to the runoff. Jonathan O'Brien, ABC News, Atlanta.
15: President Trump endorsing Texas Attorney General Ken Paxton over longtime Senator John Cornyn in the GOP runoff in that state next week. We're learning more about the two teenagers that police say murdered three at the Islamic Center of San Diego on Monday.
17: The FBI says it has recovered writings. It describes those writings as a manifesto. It says that the manifesto, as they describe it, is full of hate against all religions and against multiple races.
15: ABC's Alex Stone in San Diego. 45 million Americans are expected to begin traveling today for the long Memorial Day weekend. Gas prices significantly higher than last year. You're listening to ABC News.
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20: 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Zero accidents to report, Palm Beach County. What we do have are reports of somebody throwing rocks. I-95 northbound around Lantana Road. Please use caution approaching the area. We'd also like to inform you that the northbound turnpike entrance ramp from Jog Road is closed due to construction. You will need to seek an alternate route to head northbound on the turnpike. Traffic is a service of Massage Envy in the Traffic Center. I'm Parker Starr.
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22: Good morning. Hope you're off to an awesome start. We're going to see daytime highs today in the upper 80s. So it's going to be hot. It's going to be humid. We have an isolated shower chance, about a 20% chance of a shower. Still a little east wind and a high risk of rip currents on area beaches. So if you are going out there, exercise caution. I'm WPBF 25 First Warning meteorologist Sandra Shaw.
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0: No, really? Oh, my gosh.
1: Of course.
0: What timing?
1: It was perfect timing. So, is it going to rain again today, Stefan season?
0: There's a chance. There is a chance that it's going to be out there, so just be ready. You know, especially if you leave the atmospheric bubble of your plantation there.
1: My plantation, yes. Well, 220 square feet of it. It was a grand day for the Trump-backed candidates in the primaries across the country. I think Trump was doing a little, he was doing his dance at the barbecue last night.
0: Still,
1: the congressional picnic.
0: Still got the power.
1: He still does. The biggest one being one of the ones we talked about yesterday, your buddy, Thomas. He's going to be at your house for Easter and Thanksgiving this year because he won't be hanging out anywhere near anybody in that election because Ed Gallerine destroyed him yesterday.
0: Yeah, he did.
1: Are you upset that Thomas Massey got beat?
0: Oh, yes, I'm so sad. He's going to go on the list of people who are now coming to my house for, as you say, for all the holiday dinners. Let's see, who else is coming to my house?
1: I don't know. There's a lot of people coming to your house. But just think, you got a great Southern accent sitting right there from Kentucky.
0: Perfect.
1: Ed Gallerine, by the way, beat him by more than, they said, almost 10%, a 10-point victory. That's a big deal.
0: Oh, I mean, he just got
1: destroyed.
0: Thomas Massey is a great example of someone who just tries basically to go against the grain for the sake of going against the grain. You're an obnoxious tool bag, and this is what happens. You know, he went against Trump, which means you go against your base because your base is for Trump. And then when you go against him, your base is like, oh, well, you're a bum, so we're not going to vote for you anymore. Is he surprised? Yeah, probably, because guys like that are filled with self-righteous ego. So I will be sure to set an extra table setting, Jen, for old Thomas Massey. He can sit next to Mitch McConnell and, so many others. Al
1: Brad
0: Green.
1: Raffensperger, too.
0: Raffensperger.
1: However you say his name.
0: Jerome Powell. Yeah. I have a lot of table settings coming up for people who are gone.
1: You're going to need new dishes.
0: Yeah, really.
1: Tommy Tuberville won. Another one. He went Mike Collins, former football coach. Derek Dooley will face off in a runoff election. That's in Georgia. I got a question for you. Why is it that it seems to be the path of former college football coaches to go into politics? Is that the trend these days? There's like three former football coaches that are now in the race.
0: It does seem like a little bit of a trend.
1: Derek Dooley's from who?
0: I want to say, was he at Clemson?
1: I don't know.
0: The name Derek Dooley does sound familiar.
1: He's going to take on Mike Collins in Georgia. They face off in a primary in a couple of weeks. I was like, why is it all these coaches that all of a sudden are like running for political power?
0: Tennessee, I'm sorry. He was a coach at the Cowboys, and he coached at Tennessee.
1: Okay. So he's
0: as well as Alabama.
1: He's also fairly, Alabama. You know, it's funny because I went through the candidates last night and I was looking at him. Most of the ones that are the better looking men won in almost every single race, at least in my eyes.
0: Intriguing.
1: They were better looking. Yeah, because he's a good looking dude, that Derek Dooley guy.
0: I just love your scale here. It's like, oh, yeah, he's better looking. He won. But, you know, there is something to that. I mean,
1: how do you think John Kennedy won? Oh, geez, are you kidding me?
0: It doesn't hurt.
1: He won. Oh, come on. Every woman in the world loved that man. And then finally, moving along into the primaries that are going to happen in Texas, Trump finally picked somebody. He endorsed Attorney General Ken Paxton, who's going to take on John Cornyn. In the next, when is that election? It's coming up, but it's a runoff, so it should be interesting to see. Because Trump was sitting on the fence, he wouldn't pick somebody.
0: Yeah,
1: and then last night he put it up on Truth Social.
0: Yeah, that was a big official endorsement there. So that was something that's a lot of people waiting to see. What was he going to do? Who was he going to endorse in that race? And there you go. Now we know. And by the way, Derek Dooley, I knew I recognized the name because I do remember him from Tennessee, but he was also the tight ends coach for the Dolphins back in 2005, 2006 when Nick Saban was the head coach because he won a national championship with Nick Saban together at LSU. And then they both came to the Dolphins. So he got around in the coaching game, and now he's running for what, governor?
1: No, he's Senate.
0: Okay.
1: Georgia. It's a runoff between him and that Mike Collins guy, and whoever wins that on June 16th takes on John Ossoff. They're trying to get rid of him, the Democrat.
0: Right.

0: Okay.
1: So that's what they're hoping for. Interesting.
0: Makes sense. As long as Ken Paxton, if he is going to be the candidate that wins, since Trump did back him, you can't let this Tallarico character win. So whoever's got the best chance. And
1: we shall see.
0: The Trump-backed candidate has the best chance. So.
1: Without a doubt, usually. And then that's what they pray for. Give me that endorsement. That's what they were worried about in Texas. Who is he going to pick? Because these two have been going at it for a while. And everyone's like, who's he going to pick? So he finally jumped off the fence. John Cornyn's probably days are numbered.
0: Yes.
1: I would assume. Yes. See you later. Bye.
0: Goodbye.
1: See you. Not that we miss him, that's for sure. Hey, we weren't at the White House last night. It was the presidential congressional picnic.
0: Oh, was that last night?
1: Yeah.
0: Oh, I didn't know that. I saw Trump outside yesterday afternoon.
1: Dancing.
0: He was talking about the new, you know, ballroom going in. It was actually pretty cool. He was going through all, like, the structural stuff when it came to the ballroom, how they're building it, what's going to be included, how, like, the air conditioning is going to be built inside instead of on the roof because they don't want to have vents for security purposes. So I was like, wow, this is pretty interesting. He was going through everything. They're fixing all the fountains in D.C. No, I saw the. Well, I didn't see it live.
1: You're the only one who watched.
0: I didn't see it live, but I saw the clips on Twitter. I'm like, this is actually pretty interesting to listen to them talk about, like, the construction of how they're putting all this together.
1: And how it is anti-missile.
0: Yeah.
1: Anti-everything. Amazing. Can they still build it, or are they on hold?
0: I mean, they were behind him literally doing construction, so I guess they're doing their thing.
1: I think they said the court ruling was they can build the basement.
0: Oh, is that
1: at least for now. So they're still fighting, without a doubt. Today is not a good day if you work for Meta. We will discuss.
0: Jeez,
1: unfortunately, yeah, it's a bad day. When we get back, 850 WFTL.
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13: 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Zero accidents to report, Palm Beach County. What we do have are reports of somebody throwing rocks, I-95 northbound around Lantana Road. Please use caution approaching the area. We'd also like to inform you that the northbound turnpike entrance ramp from Jog Road is closed due to construction. You will need to seek an alternate route to head northbound on the turnpike. Traffic is a service of Massage Envy in the Traffic Center. I'm Parker Starr.
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15: Good morning. Hope you're off to an awesome start. We're going to see daytime highs today in the upper 80s. So it's going to be hot. It's going to be humid. We have an isolated shower chance, about a 20% chance of a shower. Still a little east wind and a high risk of rip currents on area beaches. So if you are going out there, exercise caution. I'm WPBF 25 First Warning meteorologist Sandra Shaw.
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1: Trying to think of my dog saying hello. Trying to think of what that music reminds me of.
0: It reminds
1: Maxwell
0: you
1: Maxwell House commercial for someone.
0: Maxwell House. Wow.
1: Yeah, there should be an old Maxwell House commercial where then they make coffee. Anyway, it is the South Florida Morning Show. Jennifer Ross, Stephen Diener. Happy Wednesday. Thank you for being here. I watched a little bit of J.D. Vance take on the press in the press room yesterday at the White House, filling in for vacationing on maternity leave. I don't know if you want to call it vacation, Caroline Leavitt. And the only part I caught was some guy, you know, Mr. Vice President, can I ask you a question? It must have taken him like 2 minutes into it. Vance finally goes, yo, bud, get to the question. He says, you know, there's a right way and a wrong way to answer, ask a question. He goes, you just went every wrong way there possibly could be. And then he outlined how you're supposed to ask a question. He humiliated this guy. I was like, he didn't mean, I mean, it wasn't done on purpose. The guy did it to himself. It was ridiculous. He went on and on and on. And Vance is just sitting there looking at him going, where's the question?
0: Right, where's the question? Is this your podcast? You ask me a question.
1: Yeah, so finally, and then everybody was applauding him when he gave him hints on how to ask a question. I was like, okay, well, I guess J.D. Vance did well there. But he was funny because he said, okay, the guy over there with the purple tie that's nicer than mine, you, right there. And that was the guy that asked the ridiculous question.
0: That's
1: and he
0: funny.
1: Said, you'll be the last one. And then he answered like four other questions after that. I was like, okay, you're not holding to your words here, J.D. But he did well.
0: Yeah, he was good. It wasn't as exciting as Marco Rubio's. Oh, didn't have, you know, as many highlights at all, really, compared to Marco Rubio's. He had a funny line at the beginning where he said, he told Caroline Leavitt that he would do the press conference. He would fill in for her press briefing if she promised to fill in for him as vice president when his wife has their baby. So they got the room laughing to start off the press briefing. But otherwise, it was kind of uneventful. I mean, yeah, it was fine.
1: He doesn't have that je ne sais quoi that Marco has. Yeah. I'm just saying. But however, on May 28th, we know where he's going to be.
0: Where is that, Jen?
1: Falcon Stadium. And where is Falcon Stadium? It's the 68th commencement of the Air Force Academy.
0: Oh.
1: He is the commencement speaker.
0: Very cool.
1: I like that.
0: Yeah, and I'm not going to, you know, I always say this when we compare J.D. Vance and Marco Rubio. I don't want anybody to take it as I'm trashing J.D. Vance, like, oh, he's a bum, he's got nothing. That's
1: not
0: at all. It's just when you compare the two, it's just Marco Rubio just kind of outshines. I mean, there's no other way I can say it. It's not a knock on Vance. He just gets outshined by Rubio.
1: Yeah, it's true. I agree. But I don't think J.D. Vance wants to be vice president of the second term. If you work for Meta in North America, today's like D-Day. They already told everybody stay home.
0: What do you mean?
1: I didn't like that because today's the day Meta's laying off 10% of their workforce.
0: Oh, gosh.
1: So they told everybody who they've been told, work from home today because the odds are you will be one of the 8,000 people who will be laid off today. Why? Because of AI.
0: Yeah.
1: I'm telling you, machines are, you know, we used to laugh when we watched those, you know, sci-fi films where, you know, robots and machines took over.
0: Right.
1: Well, now they really are. It's crazy. So 8,000 employees will be told today, your job is over. They get compensated. And I think they're trying to move them into different divisions. But, I mean, when you got 8,000 people losing a job, how many positions do you have open in other parts of the company?
0: Yeah,
1: can't have
0: really
1: that many, unfortunately.
0: Boy, so that's tough.
1: Yeah, it's going to be a tough day. It's going to have a ripple-down effect all across the place.
0: Well, and that's what I'm thinking, too. What kind of, you know, domino effect does this have for the industry, right? For tech industry and for other industries, it's a clear indicator. It's not like this is a one-off. This isn't, you know, some type of anomaly where Meta is the only one that's going to do this like ever. Obviously, other companies have already gone that way where they've had layoffs because of AI, and it's going to happen more in the future.
1: I mean, there are radio stations currently on the air in this country that are run solely by AI-generated voices.
0: I'm so glad you said that, Jen, because believe it or not,
1: you're a robot, and I didn't know.
0: Well, not today anyway.
1: Okay, all right. Just want to make sure.
0: Sometimes I feel like a robot. But believe it or not, I actually have a story about that. I'm saving it for rapid fire. I came across a story on the weekend, and I haven't been able to get to it yet this week. But now that you bring it up, as far as radio stations being taken over by some, like, you know, AI jocks and everything, I'm going to talk about that later.
1: Really?
0: Yeah, so stick around.
1: Wow.
0: In about an hour, I'll tell you about it.
1: It's you know, here's the good thing for us. They have been replacing personalities on music-related stations, oriented stations. Talk shows, the AI hasn't been able to, they haven't been able to program them right yet.
0: Yeah,
1: which is good.
0: Right.
1: So, I mean, we're safe for the next 6 months, I guess.
0: I think so.
1: You know, so don't worry about that. We'll be good. Don't worry. Okay. Just, speaking of AI and how things have changed, go to Google. Go to the Google front page. You're going to notice, I don't know if you're going to notice it. For 25 years, Google search box has been that long, slender box, you know. You type in, hey, you know what? Is this milk that's been in my refrigerator for 40 days good?
0: Okay.
1: Today, they shifted. The box is bigger for the first time in 25 years.
0: Hmm.
1: Why? They say it was all AI shift inspired.
0: Huh.
1: So since 2001, the box is bigger and more interactive. So you can ask even longer questions. You can upload pictures now. You can ask specifically for whatever particular AI model or agent you want, and it'll find it for you. Now, Google says they're not forcing you to use AI. They're just recommending it.
0: All right. Well, I see it here. I am on the site. I see the search bar here.
1: Go ask for Gork or whatever it is. Is it alien that you like? The Gook? What's his name?
0: Gort.
1: Him, Gork.
0: Yes.
1: Maybe he can help you out. just saying.
0: Yes, my friend Gort. You know Gort. Where I get that from, right?
1: No.
0: It's from the day the Earth stood still.
1: Yeah, I never saw it.
0: You never saw it in 1950s?
1: No.
0: Classic. They did a remake with Keanu Reeves, which wasn't very good, but the original from the 1950s, and it was like this robot alien, and his name was Gort.
1: Never knew that.
0: Really? No, I'm surprised.
1: See, learn something new every day. Don't be holding your breath at 6:30 tonight to watch the Starship V3 rocket blast.
0: Oh, it's
1: going to
0: fail, isn't it?
1: No, it's going up tomorrow night.
0: Oh.
1: It's not today. It's tomorrow night at 6:30. However, if you happen to be an early bird, tomorrow morning at 5:26, look to the north and look up. From the Cape, SpaceX launching more satellites for Starlink. So if the sky is clear, it'll be a pretty sight.
0: I did notice that. Yeah, 5:26 tomorrow morning. I got a notification from our Space Monkey app that in 24 hours, we were going to have a SpaceX launch. I said, wow, okay. That's tomorrow morning. I will keep an eye out, Jen.
1: Oh, good. You do that.
0: I will.
1: You know how I hate Waymos?
0: Yes, I do.
1: Uber Eats? Is now hated by most people in Sunny Isles and in Fort Lauderdale.
0: Oh, gosh.
1: Because they've launched something that are wreaking havoc in those cities.
0: What did you do?
1: I didn't do it. It's them. They're going the Waymo style. I'll tell you when we get back. Okay. That, oh, and listen to this.
0: Yes.
1: We got the dates. We got the team. And I'll tell you how much money we can win with our competition.
0: Oh, wait a minute.
1: What?
0: Is this the Python challenge?
1: You weren't supposed to tell the secrets
0: I'm
1: there.
0: I'm just thinking out loud.
1: Well, stop thinking out loud, Groot. We'll be back right after this, 850 WFTL.
0: I am Groot.
13: 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Zero accidents to report, Palm Beach County. What we do have are reports of somebody throwing rocks, I-95 northbound, around Lantana Road. Please use caution approaching the area. We'd also like to inform you that the northbound turnpike entrance ramp from Jog Road is closed due to construction. You will need to seek an alternate route to head northbound on the turnpike. Traffic is a service of Massage Envy in the Traffic Center. I'm Parker Starr.
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15: Good morning. Hope you're off to an awesome start. We're going to see daytime highs today in the upper 80s. So it's going to be hot. It's going to be humid. We have an isolated shower chance, about a 20% chance of a shower. Still a little east wind and a high risk of rip currents on area beaches. So if you are going out there, exercise caution. I'm WPVF 25 First Warning meteorologist Sandra Shaw.
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22: 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Tell them Bill sent you today. On this Wednesday, hours before President Trump said he is once again delaying a military attack on Iran, I had posted that such an action was coming. Mr. Trump cited new negotiations with the mullahs, but we've heard that story before. This time, however, a number of Arab countries in the Gulf requested the delay, and to be respectful, the president granted it. Now, the reason I knew President Trump was ramping up the military option is the arrogance of the Iranian theocracy. Tehran well understands Mr. Trump cannot back down on the nuke situation, or he'll look weak in the eyes of the world. Nevertheless, the mullahs will not negotiate seriously. So what's left? Yes, there are millions of people who don't care about Iran's uranium enrichment program. To them, terrorism is simply a word, not a reality. But Mr. Trump has an obligation to protect Americans, even those who do accept evil and look away. I call them the look away crew. So the conflict drags on. As it stands now, Mr. Trump has given yet another deadline to Iran this coming weekend. Nobody knows what's going to happen. Back in a moment. 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That is the Morning O'Reilly Update. More analysis later on.
23: 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And the collapse in negotiations puts the global technology supply chain at risk. Checking on the market, stock futures are seeing gains this morning, recovering from yesterday's drop. NVIDIA will give a much anticipated update on the state of the artificial intelligence economy when it reports after the closing bell today. And the Trump administration is working with Congress to suspend taxes on gasoline and diesel. A senior official says that talks are underway on drafting a tax holiday in a way that provides relief without provoking a run on gasoline supplies. A major concern is that any abrupt end to the tax suspension could prompt a rush of buying by consumers looking to take advantage of the discount before it disappears. Courtney Donahoe, Bloomberg Radio.
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13: 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One new accident slowing you down, Palm Beach County. You'll find it I-95 northbound on the exit ramp to 45th Street. 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
15: Good morning. Hope you're off to an awesome start. We're going to see daytime highs today in the upper 80s. So it's going to be hot. It's going to be humid. We have an isolated shower chance, about a 20% chance of a shower. Still a little east wind and a high risk of rip currents on area beaches. So if you are going out there, exercise caution. I'm WPVF 25 First Warning meteorologist Sandra Shaw.
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1: Calling out all the stops in China this morning. 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
0: Good morning.
1: Good morning.
0: Is it Jennifer sad Rush, that I didn't even notice it, by the way?
1: Why, that I said the wrong station
0: yes.
1: name?
0: Because I'm with you. I'm in like, you know, double station mode all morning. So
1: well, that's what happens when you do two stations at once. I apologize. Every now and then my brain gets crossed. Well, a lot gets crossed. Anyway, Putin arrived in China just about 20 hours or so ago. But now the big welcoming ceremony for him is taking place. They pulled out the little Chinese kids with the flags again.
0: Yeah, oh, they were going crazy. They were jumping up and down, waving their Chinese flags, their Russian flags. They had flowers. They're all color coordinated in how they dressed. They're losing their minds, Jen.
1: You know the bugle guy at the Kentucky Derby?
0: Yeah.
1: They had the bugle guy on the steps as Xi Jinping came out of his, I don't know where, what is it's his house or if it's the governmental center, I don't know where he is, walking down the red carpet, and it's just a single bugle playing whatever in the background.
0: Intriguing.
1: Yeah, and he's going down the stairs to go meet Putin. It's quite the event. Boy, these soldiers, when they salute Xi Jinping, they salute. Wow.
0: Oh, yeah. They make sure to do it. You know what was interesting was when Trump came in, I'm sure it's the same thing right now with Putin because of their how they do their welcome ceremonies there. They, you remember when they had all the soldiers out there?
1: Right.
0: And, you know, they were standing at attention, male and female soldiers. I didn't notice this until someone pointed it out on Twitter. They were all the same height. Think about that.
1: The soldiers are all the same height?
0: Yes. If you go back and watch the clip of when Trump came, and I'm sure it was the same setup for Putin. They're all the same height because they wanted it to look uniform. They wanted it to have that synchronicity where when you look down the line, it's just, you know, no difference. Everybody is lined up. It's perfect. It's aesthetically pleasing. They're all the same height. Same thing with the little kids. I mean, they're all jumping up and down in unison and everything. It's unbelievable.
1: Now, I always thought...
0: This is what they do in China. They're very uniform.
1: Vladimir Putin's a short little dude. I'm watching this video. He just got out of his limousine. Well, this is... I don't know if this isn't live, but this is what happened in China. The Chinese soldier that opened up his door
0: yes.
1: is a monster.
0: Really?
1: He looks like he's a foot taller than Putin. Go watch this video of Putin getting out of the car. He's a little guy. Xi Jinping's taller than he is, but he's going through all the Chinese cabinet members now. But anyway.
0: Yeah, we found out what...
1: People are concerned.
0: Last week that Xi was, what, 5'10 or 5'11? Putin is 5'7".
1: He's 5'7",
0: yeah.
1: He's a short little guy. He's my height.
0: Look at that.
1: Look at that. He's little, but he's shaking everybody's hand and smiling, and they all look happy.
0: I'm sure they're going to have a great time.
1: Go look at the picture, if you can find the picture of him, Putin, getting out of the car.
0: I will.
1: The soldier that opens up the door looks like he's a foot taller than he is. And I just find that comical, because I always think that most Chinese people are a little bit shorter in stature.
0: Normally they are. I mean, that's just the way it kind of is. But yeah, she is like one of the taller guys in the country. He's almost 6 feet.
1: Just thought I'd ask that. If you listen to this show, you know that I am on a personal escapade to get rid of Waymos because I hate those
0: things. You hate them. Yeah.
1: I get PTSD whenever I see one. If you've ever been behind one, you can relate. Well, it's not only Waymos that are wreaking havoc in Broward County. Let's go to Fort Lauderdale and Sunny Isles.
0: Please
1: do. Ever been to any of those places?
0: Yeah.
1: Apparently, residents are incensed by the Uber Eats organization and their new fleet of self-autonomous driving robots.
0: Jen?
1: That deliver food.
0: Yeah.
1: What are these stupid things doing?
0: What?
1: They're stalling, spinning out of control, blocking foot traffic, attacking people, impeding walking, getting in the way of everybody. The residents are up in arms. They want them gone.
0: It's happening.
1: It's not only me. Now they're blocking the sidewalks with their Uber Eats bots.
0: By the way,
1: autonomous bots have the same rights as humans on the sidewalks, according to state law. However, they are supposed to yield to humans, and they're not.
0: That's what I'm saying. We are watching in real time the civil war starting to take place, and you are going to be one of the generals. Jen,
1: I'm going to be the forefront.
0: You are. You are going to go down
1: in
0: history. Give me
1: a baseball bat. I'll take them all out.
0: 200 years from now, when kids learn about the great robot-human war of 2035, because that's when it's going to happen. We need to have more evolution of this first. Kids are going to learn about General Jen Ross.
1: The crazy one led
0: the human resistance against Waymos and robots.
1: Transformers?
0: Yes.
1: Louise.
0: It's going to happen.
1: Okay. I'm going to ask you a question. Oh, my goodness gracious. And I'm probably going to regret asking this question.
0: Oh, good. Let's do it.
1: Where were you 33 years ago?
0: Most likely, what, 33 years ago?
1: That's 33 years 19, ago today. 1993. Yeah.
0: Most likely sitting at home watching cartoons.
1: Okay. How old were you?
0: 6.
1: All right. You were probably not with me and the more than 80 million people who are watching the final episode of this sitcom. Sometimes you want to go where everybody knows your name. What a great show. Cheers. And you just look at how many stars came out of that TV show. That was great. Woody Harrelson was the idiot bartender.
0: Right.
1: I remember when they brought him in like on the second or third season. It was like all of a sudden there's a new guy there. Anyway, it was the second highest rated series finale ever, which was the first one.
0: MASH. To this day, yeah.
1: To this day. I don't know if I ever told you, WRMF, because I worked for them at the time.
0: Right.
1: We did a MASH finale watch party. And I forget where it was in Boca. It was off of Glades Road, just west of 95. There was a hotel there. And it was brand new at the time. It was insane. We got the Army involved. They brought in Jeeps. They brought the Army soldiers in. We had Army tents set up. We made it look just like a MASH
0: scene. Oh, that's awesome.
1: It was great. We had thousands of people there to watch the season finale of that show. It's probably one of the greatest promotions we ever did. It was probably one of the most successful promotions.
0: Yeah, that's really cool.
1: It was great. It was really, we all wore camo. It was cool.
0: That's a nice
1: smart
0: cool
1: move.
0: Event. That would have been a lot of fun.
1: You were too young, however.
0: Yeah, that's true.
1: Cheers, 1993.
0: How about that? That long ago. I mean, I remember Cheers. I used to watch it, at least in syndication. I remember when it was on. But then as they started showing syndication, I watched that a lot in the 90s. Just a great song. Is that the greatest intro, by the way, for a TV show? I mean,
1: I don't know,
0: you hear this. Yeah, it's like, you wanna go where it's so good. It's so, I mean...
1: Welcome Back, Cotter, and WKRP come to mind, too.
0: Those are in the running. That's fair.
1: Those are great. MASH, I mean, it was funny because everybody loved the MASH theme until they found out what the words were.
0: Yeah, like, right.
1: Oh, this is depressing.
0: Suicide is Painless, is that what it was?
1: That's the name of the song.
0: Yeah.
1: It was, but it's great music.
0: I think Cheers, out of all the ones we just named, Cheers is probably at the top. I start putting Knight Rider in there. Knight Rider had that great intro. Knight Rider had a great intro. The A-Team?
1: Yeah, that was cool.
0: The A-Team had a good one.
1: Yeah, well, it's your generation. Yeah. Go back even further.
0: Game of Thrones. I know you don't watch it, but that, you know.
1: Friends.
0: Friends. Yeah. Yeah, the Rembrandts. That was a hit for them.
1: That was I think because of the show.
0: Yeah.
1: Works for me. Anyway.
0: Good stuff.
1: But we went off on a tangent
0: there.
1: That's
0: all right.
1: Save the date, July 10th, okay? Don't make any plans.
0: Okay.
1: Because we have to be somewhere on July 10th for 10 days after that, too. We will discuss when we get back. 850 WFTL.
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13: 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One new accident slowing you down, Palm Beach County. You'll find it I-95 northbound on the exit ramp to 45th Street. Traffic is a service of Massage Envy in the Traffic Center. I'm Parker Starr.
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15: Good morning. Hope you're off to an awesome start. We're going to see daytime highs today in the upper 80s. So it's going to be hot. It's going to be humid. We have an isolated shower chance, about a 20% chance of a shower. Still a little east wind and a high risk of rip currents on area beaches. So if you are going out there, exercise caution. I'm WPVF 25 First Warning meteorologist Sandra Shaw.
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1: Jennifer Ross, Stephen Diener. Happy Wednesday. Thanks for joining us, 96.3 FM. And what's the matter?
0: Sorry.
1: What are you laughing at? What did I do?
0: No, it's not you. I'm sorry. I got distracted here.
1: What's happening on the tube?
0: I came across this video on Twitter. Sorry, this is so bad. It's a video of a robot. It was like some exhibition in China. They were showing this robot dancing, and this robot's doing all these like fancy moves and stuff. And then he starts tripping over his own feet, and he's trying to gain his balance and turns around and falls over the stairs and falls flat on his face and just dies. He doesn't move anymore. He just lies there in defeat. And one of the operators has to come out and drag him off the stage by his shirt. Oh. I'm sorry. Oh, that was bad timing to come across that video. Whew, okay. Good morning.
1: Too bad we can't share it.
0: I know. I'm sorry.
1: Have to go look it up ourselves.
0: This thing is just dancing. He's doing like all these smooth moves.
1: Boom.
0: Trips over his feet and boom, dies. Just lying there, face down.
1: You have to send me the video or tell me what the link is so I can go look it up myself. Is it on YouTube?
0: It might be. I'll have to try to find it.
1: All right.
0: Go ahead.
1: This was something that involved somebody falling, but nothing to laugh at. This is something that you'd see like in a stupid comedy sketch on, I don't know, maybe the Three Stooges years ago. Unfortunately, this one ended in death. This woman, 56-year-old, I can't even say her name. She's a mother and a grandmother. This was in New York, in Manhattan. She gets out of a car. This happened late Monday night. Okay, you get out of your car, you park your car on the side of the street, you start walking. She walks 3 feet and falls through an open manhole.
0: Oh, no, I heard about this. This is terrible.
1: This is horrible. Unfortunately, she didn't make it.
0: She died.
1: Yeah, she died. She fell 10 feet into this manhole.
0: Oh, my gosh.
1: Now, Con Edison says it was a truck that dislodged the manhole cover. And it happened like just moments before this woman, you know, parked her car and got out and walked and fell into the hole. The utility company saying it's an extremely rare occurrence. It's going to be really rare when her family suing the crap out of you. Woman's family wants answers. So does the mayor. The mayor, Mondani, he showed up. He put the manhole cover back himself, I think. He said city agencies will work with Con Ed to make sure this never happens again.
0: That's really bad. I mean,
1: how do you dislodge one of those? You know how heavy those manhole covers are?
0: They're really heavy. They are very heavy. I mean, and then you have to, you know, there's no markings around it, you know, saying that you can't walk over because it's an open manhole. That's horrible. I saw that yesterday and I saw she died. I'm like, oh no.
1: It's a horrible thing. But anyway, hopefully it's not going to happen again. But you never think about it. You know what worries me more than manhole covers? Grates, like when you're going over the bridge.
0: Oh.
1: And they got those grates because, you know, they have to make way for, you know, when it compresses and when it expands and, you know, because of the temperature control and things like that changes. I go over those things and I think, how secure is this stupid grate that I just drove over?
0: I think about it all the time. I mean, I literally, Jen, I'm right there with you. I hold my breath anytime I go over one of those things.
1: like the
0: drawbridges and stuff. Yeah.
1: Yes.
0: Oh, no. Yeah. I'm like, oh, please don't give in. Oh, I hate that. No, I'm with you.
1: Going over the Skyway Bridge, I thought the same thing. I love that bridge. I don't know why people are afraid of it.
0: It's a cool bridge.
1: It's a great bridge. Nothing like, if you've ever been to Rhode Island, it took them forever to build the Newport Bridge. And then it's been under construction since day one. I've never been over that bridge once in my life that there wasn't a lane closed because they were fixing something.
0: Well,
1: the potholes on that bridge are ridiculous. So they're always filling them in. And every time, I mean, it's a huge bridge. Every time I go over that, I think, hopefully this thing's really secure. it's thoughts that go through my
0: bad?
1: Mind.
0: I know. I know we're not the only ones, too. I mean, there's an actual phobia of this. So
1: yeah,
0: I mean,
1: a lot of people will stop going over bridges.
0: Yeah.
1: Yeah. My ex-husband hated him. Hated going over a bridge.
0: I don't blame him.
1: And there were times where, he would, like when we had the motorhome, he'd stop and go, okay, you got to drive. I can't do this. And this is a guy that was a commercial pilot.
0: That's true. Yeah, that's
1: couldn't
0: funny.
1: Drive over a bridge because he hated it.
0: How the mind works.
1: All right, save the dates.
0: Here we go.
1: I got Bongino. I went to his house last night.
0: He's good.
1: July 10th, 5 o'clock at night. We hit the swamp.
0: I'm ready, Jen.
1: Actually, it's 12 o'clock in the morning.
0: That's okay.
1: And then until 5 o'clock on July 19th, which is the following Sunday. That's the official dates for the 2026 Florida Python Challenge.
0: Yes, I'm ready. This is our chance. We didn't get to do it the past couple of years. Bongino was busy. Our team captain is back on board.
1: Yeah, well, people he was really gone. He was working for the FBI. It's kind of hard. I was like, okay, come on, Dan. Get your act. So I went to his house last night because he lives right up the street.
0: Okay.
1: So he's in. Last year, Collier County's Taylor Stansberry won the top prize. She removed 60 pythons.
0: I remember
1: 60.
0: Her. Yeah, I remember that story.
1: She won $10,000 for her efforts. Now, here's the good news and then the better news. Okay, if you're not into catching the pythons, like having your own team, you have to register, by the way, so get on stick. This year's grand prize, also $10,000. Here's the getcha this year. There's a company called Inversa Leather.
0: Okay.
1: They are going to buy any of the invasive snake trappers' kills during the 10-day event and turn them into belts, boots, and pocketbooks.
0: Oh, wow.
1: Like I said, you don't have to participate in the Python Challenge to appreciate it. You can buy a belt or a pair of boots or whatever. Yeah, they're going to take the skins and make things out of them.
0: Wow.
1: That's what they do. They're like an environmentally friendly company, this Inversa. They take, like, if you go to other parts of the world where they have invasive species, they take the skins from them and make things out of them. That's what they do.
0: So, yeah.
1: Anyway, they're involved this year. But good move on their part.
0: Are you going to buy a snake skin purse, Jen?
1: Oh, in a heartbeat.
0: All right,
1: boots.
0: Good.
1: Yeah, no doubt about it. No doubt about it. I'd be right there. We all know how Spirit Airlines went out of business. Other companies are chiming in to help pick up the slack. And now another airline has joined into the fold. We're done, right? We'll discuss after the news right here. 850 WFTL.
11: 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One new accident slowing you down, Palm Beach County. You'll find it I-95 northbound on the exit ramp to 45th Street. 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
17: Good morning. Hope you're off to an awesome start. We're going to see daytime highs today in the upper 80s. So it's going to be hot. It's going to be humid. We have an isolated shower chance, about a 20% chance of a shower. Still a little east wind and a high risk of rip currents on area beaches. So if you are going out there, exercise caution. I'm WPBF 25 First Warning meteorologist Sandra Shaw.
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3: 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There's graduations, Memorial Day, it's National Women's Health Month. It's a month that reminds us to appreciate life, family, and the people we love most. But after I went through open heart surgery, I learned something very important. 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
20: ABC News. I'm Sherry Preston. Another win for President Trump when it comes to ousting those who oppose him and his policies. Kentucky Congressman Thomas Massey, one of the few Republicans who pushed for the full release of all the Epstein files, was defeated in his primary by a Trump loyalist. Here's ABC's Jay O'Brien.
21: Massey brought Epstein survivors to Capitol Hill. He accused President Trump of abandoning his base on the Epstein issue, and it seemed like every time Thomas Massey opened his mouth about Jeffrey Epstein, Donald Trump grew even more angry and even more angry and even more angry. And it resulted in this primary challenger that Trump really handpicked to run against Massey.
20: Candidates backed by the president also did well in primaries in Alabama and Georgia. A shocking provision in President Trump's nearly $1.8 billion trust set up by the IRS to go to people who think they've been targeted by the government for political reasons. It was signed off on by Acting Attorney General Todd Blanche, says ABC's Alex Mallon.
22: It was only when Blanche left the Hill yesterday that this other extraordinary document hit the DOJ's website. And this document includes a graph that says that as an addendum to that Monday settlement agreement, the IRS is now precluded from forevermore looking at, examining, or reviewing President Trump's tax returns, the tax returns of his family, the tax returns of any businesses or companies or public trusts or private trusts that they may be associated with.
20: The suspects in the San Diego mosque shooting appear to have been radicalized with terror ideology online, former counterterrorism official and ABC News contributor John Cohen.
25: That's where the content lives. That's where the content that motivates and informs these attacks is spread. Mm-hmm. And that's where these attackers, whether ideologically motivated or not, seek to gain their immortality.
20: Those shot include the center's security guard. This is ABC News.
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11: 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Up to three accidents slowing you down, Palm Beach County. Beginning I-95 southbound north of Lantana Road. The center lane is blocked here. Please use caution approaching the area. You'll find the others. I-95 northbound on the exit ramp to 45th Street and northbound on the turnpike south of Boynton Beach Boulevard. This accident has the left lane blocked. Please use caution here as well. And a reminder, graduation 2026 continues today at 8 a.m. at the South Florida Fairgrounds, beginning with Park Vista High. That means you should expect increased congestion in and around the fairgrounds for the remainder of the day. Traffic is a service of Massage Envy in the Traffic Center. I'm Parker Starr.
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5: Good morning. Hope you're off to an awesome start. We're going to see daytime highs today in the upper 80s. So it's going to be hot. It's going to be humid. We have an isolated shower chance, about a 20% chance of a shower. Still a little east wind and a high risk of rip currents on area beaches. So if you are going out there, exercise caution. I'm WPBF 25 First Warning meteorologist Sandra Shaw.
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1: Happy Wednesday, 96.3 FM in Northern Palm Beach County. Jennifer Ross, Stephen Diener. Thanks for joining us. We greatly appreciate it. As predicted, I'm going to spend 10 seconds on this and then we'll move along.
0: What happened?
1: The two idiot kids.

0: adult victims who apparently not, and one of them was the security guard. They put themselves literally right in the way because they stopped these Yahoo kids from getting it to any of the teachers or the kids inside the mosque.
1: Yeah, that's true. Yeah,
0: so they were praised as heroes. I'm like, you know what?
1: That's true.
0: They shouldn't have to be praised as anything. They should still be alive. All right, I'll get off my high horse.
1: No, but it's true. I mean, they you know, thank God that they were there and they put their lives on the line to save everybody else.
0: That's terrible. Really is. It's just a sad, sad story. But it shouldn't happen because take the doors off. As you said yesterday, pay attention to what your kids are doing.
1: That's it. Don't it's be shy about raising your kids.
0: Wow. Well, goodness gracious. All I can remember was Columbine when they raided the kids' rooms and they found all the stuff that they found.
1: Right.
0: Both parents, sets of parents. Well, it's their inner sanctum. We didn't want to trespass on there and violate their
1: exactly.
0: Right. They're your right. Damn kids. They live in your house.
1: Exactly.
0: You're paying their bills. You search everything. Search their phones. Search their rooms. Yep. Kids are sneaky.
1: It's an invasion. No, we
0: That's
1: went through
0: not
1: this,
0: an
1: right.
0: invasion of privacy.
1: We went through this yesterday. It's your kid. Raise your kid.
0: Yeah.
1: This isn't a tenant that lives in your home paying rent. It's your kid. Be a parent. Stop being afraid to be a parent.
0: And there's nothing worse than embarrassment. It'll straighten your kid out in a heartbeat.
1: Yeah.
0: Show up at one of the parties like Uncle Buck and see what happens. They'll never go to an illegal party again after that because they know you're going to show up a second time.
1: Done and done.
0: I got a great story about Disney World. And very rarely will you hear me say I got a great story about Disney World.
1: Yeah, normally you're just trashing me, but go ahead. I'm listening.
0: I don't trash you. I trash you because you go to Disney like every day.
1: You're the only
0: person I know who literally leaves the radio station at noon, goes home, picks up your family, and drives to Disney World to have dinner and then come home.
1: Yeah, we don't.
0: You'll drive 2.5 hours for dinner. I won't drive that far for anything.
1: It's an hour and a half, thank you very much.
0: Okay, whatever.
1: Okay.
0: That's right, because you live in the pizzle now.
1: Yes, that's right. And since we're close enough, we have season passes or annual passes, and, you know, I take advantage of it. Why not? I pay for it. Kids are young. Let's do it while we can. That's my philosophy.
0: You're crazy. I do love Disney. I don't know anybody who doesn't love Disney. Other than the crowds get a little bit crazy. But this is a great story about their new president of Walt Disney World Resort.
1: Oh, very good. Okay.
0: Okay. His name is Joe Schott.
1: Okay.
0: All right.
1: Congrats,
0: He's
1: Joe.
0: He's replacing a guy by the name of Jeff Vallee. He left because he retired. But here's the thing about Schott. He was recently the president of Disney Signature Experiences, where he oversaw the launching of two new cruise ships. Before that, he worked for Disney in China, France, and Japan.
1: Love it.
0: All right. This guy has been everywhere.
1: Yeah.
0: Now he goes back to where his Disney career started. His first job at Disney World, he was a Jungle Cruise skipper.
1: Look at that.
0: How do you like? Talk about climbing the ladder at your company.
1: So he's funny, too.
0: Yeah, well, I don't know if he's funny, but he was able to do the little shtick on the little jungle ride there. But I mean, so next time you get on is the jungle ride still open?
1: Oh, gosh, yeah. It's still massively popular.
0: All right. So next time you get on the jungle, have they updated it? Or the hippos still look like they're not really hippos?
1: No, they keep it as simple and as 1970s as possible, which is the way everybody loves it.
0: Okay.
1: That's what we want. Nobody wants it updated. We want 1985 Jungle Cruise.
0: You mean The Rock hasn't infiltrated his way into that ride yet?
1: No, I mean, they did change some things during the woke era, but besides that, it's still very much the same.
0: All right, so next time you're on the Jungle Cruise, and the kid that, that looks about 12 years old, that's your guide, could soon be the next Walt Disney World Resort president.
1: Yeah, that's very amazing. True. I do love that, though, about Disney. That's one of the cool things that's, you know, just as far as, like, you know, American success stories, that you could literally start off as, you know, Jungle Cruise skipper, which is actually a coveted job, to be fair. That's a really coveted job at the parks.
0: Is it really?
1: It is. That's a really big deal if you get to be a Jungle Cruise skipper. But still, that's not like, you know...
0: Do you get paid more? Do you have to have a captain's license?
1: No, it's on a track.
0: Being facetious.
1: No, but I used to think, that they did captain it. So just so
0: it's
1: you know.
0: It's pulled by a little rope underneath or a little whatever.
1: Listen, Jen, I'm not trying to reveal any Disney magic here, okay? But no, it is a coveted job. But I mean, to go from that, you know.
0: To the president of Walt Disney World Resorts?
1: Disney is known for that, though. Like, you have a lot of guys. Even the new CEO, Josh D'Amaro. I mean, he was like a guy that worked at the park. And so they're known for that, where if you stick with it and you're passionate about it and you go down the right path, you can really make something of yourself Bye-bye.

0: working for Disney.
1: That's pretty incredible.
0: Yeah.
1: Kudos to them. And kudos to, you ever fly Allegiant Airlines?
0: No, actually, I haven't.
1: The ultra-budget air carrier is the latest one to jump in to pick up where Spirit Airlines dropped everybody off.
0: Gotcha.
1: New nonstop routes include Fort Lauderdale to Boston, Fort Lauderdale to Omaha, Pittsburgh, and Kansas City.
0: Okay, those aren't bad locations. Well, if you're going to Omaha for the College World Series, I suppose. Otherwise, I'm not sure why you go to Omaha, but that's okay.
1: I want to go see, what's his name?
0: Who's in Omaha?
1: The guy with the football player.
0: Peyton Manning? Oh, that's his production.
1: Omaha.
0: Omaha, yeah.
1: Omaha. St. Pete to Philly.
0: Okay.
1: St. Pete to Columbia and Orlando to Trenton, New Jersey, and Punta Gorda to La Crosse, Wisconsin.
0: Well, that's an interesting one.
1: They must have a lot of people from Wisconsin on the West Coast. All of these new flights take off this fall. Here's the gotcha. Tickets one way start at $59.
0: Wow.
1: If I can go from Fort Lauderdale to Boston for $59, I might actually do that instead of flying into Rhode Island.
0: I mean,
1: and rent a car in Boston and then, you know, take my life in my hands when I hit the highway.
0: How far is that? I really don't know.
1: From my house?
0: Yeah.
1: On a good day? Without traffic,
0: about
1: 40 minutes. With traffic, about 3 hours.
0: Isn't that, oh, geez. Isn't that wild, though? It takes me 40, 45 minutes to get to here from my home in Port St. Lucie here to the station in West Palm Beach.
1: Well, you don't drive like I do.
0: We're talking about interstate travel taking the same amount of time. We always forget how connected all the other states are because we're on like our own little island here in South Florida.
1: Well, and you know, you have to understand, Rhode Island, Palm Beach County is bigger than the state of Rhode Island.
0: Yeah, that's fair.
1: It is.
0: That's fair.
1: Either that or it's close to landmass, the same size. So Rhode Island, I mean, we'd be able to jump over to Connecticut, and from my house, it was 20 minutes away. And
0: that's
1: then
0: wild.
1: Massachusetts was even closer because it's right over the Providence border. You hit Providence, you know, boom, there's Massachusetts.
0: There it is.
1: Like, okay. And there's the casinos.
0: A stone's throw.
1: They had them in either direction. It was great.
0: Those are good prices, though. Those are pretty good routes. All right.
1: Yeah.
0: Something to keep in mind.
1: How do you like that?
0: Thank you.
1: There's some sad news in the world about one of your favorite restaurants. And it's kind of like it's an iconic restaurant and it's closing. It's really sad. But there's also good news. We'll discuss when we get back. 850 WFTL.
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11: 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Up to 3 accidents slowing you down, Palm Beach County. Beginning I-95 southbound north of Lantana Road, the center lane is blocked here. Please use caution approaching the area. You'll find the others, I-95 northbound on the exit ramp to 45th Street and northbound on the turnpike south of Boynton Beach Boulevard. This accident has the left lane blocked. Please use caution here as well. And a reminder, graduation 2026 continues today at 8 a.m. at the South Florida Fairgrounds, beginning with Park Vista High. That means you should expect increased congestion in and around the fairgrounds for the remainder of the day. Traffic is a service of Massage Envy in the Traffic Center. I'm Parker Starr.
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13: Good morning. Hope you're off to an awesome start. We're going to see daytime highs today in the upper 80s. So it's going to be hot. It's going to be humid. We have an isolated shower chance, about a 20% chance of a shower. Still a little east wind and a high risk of rip currents on area beaches. So if you are going out there, exercise caution. I'm WPBF 25 First Warning meteorologist Sandra Shaw.
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1: Am I stupid or what? I just realized this coming weekend is Memorial Day weekend.
14: Honestly?
1: We have 3 days off. We don't have to be here Monday.
14: I know. No, you're not stupid at all. I keep forgetting.
1: You know why? Because it's early. It's usually like the last weekend in May, and this it's not because it's June next weekend.
14: That's right.
1: It's June.
14: That's also true. We're 2 weeks away from June. Hello.
1: Holy cow.
14: Half the year.
1: That's incredible. Anyway, we're also closer to with these runoff elections. But it was a big day for anybody that was backed by the president of the United States when Donald J. Trump. I think all of his candidates won.
14: Yeah, he's still got it. No doubt about that. He's still got it.
1: You know, they're trying to turn everything so it's at least we'll have some control in the House and in the Senate and continue. But anyway, the biggest was this Ed Gallrine. We talked about him yesterday. Mm-hmm. He's the guy that he was the slacker I told you about. You know, 30 years as a SEAL.
14: Right.
1: He was the only guy to ever get, some parachutist badge from the Army. He did all kinds of crazy stuff. He's got like 15 bronze stars. I mean, the guy's like, he's such a slacker. He totally destroyed Thomas Massie in the Kentucky 4th Congressional District race. By nearly 10 points, he beat him.
14: Yeah, and you know what? I'm not surprised. I mean, this is what happens, Jim, when you are Thomas Massie and you decide to be like, you know, that's going to be your MO. You're going to be like the cool rogue guy in the Republican Party and just completely bash Trump and call him a pedophile and all these different things and go against him at every turn.
1: Yeah.
14: Vote against him. Vote against his agenda. What do you think is going to happen to you and his base who voted for you because they thought that you were with him? I mean, hello, common sense says that. If they don't like that, are you okay? Just fall.
1: My nose.
14: If they don't like what you're doing against him, then guess what? You're probably going to get voted out since they voted for you the first time thinking that you were going to be with his agenda. You went against his agenda. You trashed him at every turn. It's like you were asking to lose in you know the primaries. What a moron.
1: I think Gallrine, one of his biggest points was, I'm living in Trump country. Trump won this district by X amount of points and blah, blah, blah. And he rolled over everybody. He goes, and now he goes, you're running against the guy that's more Democrat than that hates the guy that you voted for.
14: That's a good point.
1: And so I think that's what he won. Andy Barr, the Republican Senate primary in Kentucky, he won that one. Trump backed. He'll fill the space that the turtle's leaving open. Mitch McConnell.
14: Oh, goodbye, Mitch. He's
1: you
14: on
1: know,
14: his
1: we haven't
14: too.
1: Heard ever since Mitch said he was retiring, finally. We haven't seen much of Mitch McConnell. The turtle's been hiding. He's in his shell.
14: Oh, yeah. He's just trying to wait out his term, pretty much. I mean, that's. I think that's at the advice of his staff who are running the show. I mean, there's no way. Think, Mitch McConnell, last time we saw him, he could barely speak. He had to be helped walking down the halls of the Senate.
1: Yeah, remember when he just stopped that one time? It was like he had that mini stroke.
14: Yes,
1: remember he was in the middle of speech.
14: Right.
1: He just stopped and didn't know where he was. It was very, you know, it gets to the point when they're that frail. It's really it's abuse.
14: No, it's really
1: like,
14: bad.
1: It's like, you know, that's senior abuse. Take the poor guy home.
14: And speaking of that, would you like to hear Jen
1: old?
14: Real quick?
1: Yeah.
14: Who is not going to be in the next Congress?
1: Who?
14: That when they have everybody gets sworn in and we have the actual midterm elections done, obviously this list could change because you might even add some other Republicans onto this list if they lose seats. We don't know what's going to happen. But as of right now, these names will not be in the next Congress. Are you ready?
1: Go.
14: Al Green, remember him? He's that crazy guy with the cane. He's always interrupting speeches. He's holding up signs.
1: Didn't he interrupt? Didn't they just drag him out of the last
14: State of the Union? Yes.
1: State of the Union address. He was screaming and yelling.
14: Like 30 seconds into it, yes. Jasmine Crockett, gone. Lost
1: her
14: seat.
1: She was gone. But she's going to raise her ugly head somewhere else.
14: Oh, she'll be on a podcast or she'll be on The View or something. She's done. Because she ran for the Senate, so she gave up her seat.
1: Yeah.
14: And she lost, so she's out. Dan Crenshaw, goodbye.
1: He was a rhino.
14: He's a bum. Eric Swalwell.
1: Oh.
14: That moron.
1: Well, I'm surprised.
14: That creep.
1: Is he going to China? I mean, maybe he's going to move to China to be with his girlfriend.
14: Who knows with him? He might open up a brothel in Thailand at this point. What a creep he is. Mitch McConnell, we just mentioned him. He's gone. Nancy Pelosi retiring. Goodbye. Remember that one?
1: You know, we haven't heard from her. Isn't it amazing? We haven't
14: all
1: heard
14: these
1: much
14: people,
1: between Nancy and Mitch.
14: All these people are retiring. It's like
1: she's
14: they just want you to
1: Dove
14: forget.
1: Bars one by one out of that $10,000 freezer that she has.
14: We remember you exist, you corrupt individuals. Jerry, Fat Jerry. Jerry Nadler's going to be gone. Yes.
1: Fat Jerry's gone.
14: All these people are going to be gone out of our lives next year. Imagine that.
1: How sweet.
14: Yes.
1: Any more?
14: No, that's about it.
1: Okay. You could probably put in this John Ossoff of Georgia because Mike Collins and this Derek Dooley, they both, they're going to go into a runoff on June 16th. But their whole point is to take out this Democratic incumbent guy, the Senator John Ossoff from Georgia. See you later. Bye. So maybe they'll flip it. Who knows?
14: They might. I mean, at this point.
1: Tommy Tuberville won, too. What is it with all these former coaches winning?
14: It's the new thing. I'm surprised. You know, well, I'm not surprised, even though Nick Saban would do very well in Alabama.
1: Goodness, all he has to do is say he's running.
14: Just give him the whatever he's running for.
1: Give him the win. You really think anybody would vote against him?
14: No, but, you know, it's an easy win. But he doesn't want it. His life, he's got it good. He's on College Game Day. He gets to enjoy his kids and his grandkids and his, you know, Alabama Lakeside Mansion. He's good. He's good.
1: Have you ever seen his house on the water?
14: Oh, it's unbelievable.
1: On that lake. I don't know what lake. It is fabulous.
14: Yeah. Yeah, he's not going to give that up.
1: Yeah. And just one other side note here in the political world. The president finally got off the stick yesterday, and he is backing Texas Attorney General Ken Paxton.
14: Oh, yeah.
1: Against the incumbent Senator John Cornyn. So we shall see what happens there. I would assume that Paxton just won.
14: Yeah, that's really big, actually.
1: Yeah. Well, there was a bit. They've been wondering he wouldn't pick anybody. And they're like, you got to pick somebody, sir. And he goes, I'll tell you when I know.
14: Now we know.
1: See you later, Cornyn, is how I would look at that.
14: Oh, absolutely.
1: Sure.
14: Goodbye.
1: I got some sad news.
14: 90 seconds.
1: Oh, is that all I got?
14: Yeah, I'm sorry.
1: You're no fun. I'm trying to find the story. Red Lobster. One of your favorite places. Closing a landmark location in Florida.
14: No.
1: It's all part of this restructuring thing. It's on Monroe Street in Tallahassee. It's going to close next, actually, May 24th, which is what, this Sunday? It's 250 miles from Red Lobster's first ever location in Lakeland.
14: Oh, man.
1: But
14: I go
1: this
14: to both
1: is
14: of those.
1: The oldest continuously operating restaurant in the chain. They say it's an end of an era in Tallahassee.
14: That is sad.
1: That's sad.
14: It is.
1: So we have to find another Red Lobster. But they're making a comeback. They're trying to restructure and come back. So hopefully we'll see more Red Lobsters opening up in other places.
14: Your backyard. You should open up a Red Lobster, Jen. You have room.
1: Sure, no problem.
14: Why not?
1: Whatever you say.
14: New business.
1: Mm-hmm. Oh, you know what? Rapid fire is next. I haven't a clue what I'm talking about. We are I know it is. They used to say, save the cheerleader. We're saving the bees.
14: Save the bees.
1: Save the bees.
14: All right.
1: It happened in Utah. We will discuss next. 850 WFTL.
11: 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Up to three accidents slowing you down, Palm Beach County. Beginning I-95 southbound north of Lantana Road. The center lane is blocked here. Please use caution approaching the area. You'll find the others. I-95 northbound on the exit ramp to 45th Street. And northbound on the turnpike, south of Boynton Beach Boulevard. This accident has the left lane blocked. Please use caution here as well. And a reminder, graduation 2026 continues today at 8 a.m. at the South Florida Fairgrounds, beginning with Park Vista High. That means you should expect increased congestion in and around the fairgrounds for the remainder of the day. Traffic is a service of Massage Envy in the Traffic Center. I'm Parker Starr.
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13: Good morning. Hope you're off to an awesome start. We're going to see daytime highs today in the upper 80s. So it's going to be hot. It's going to be humid. We have an isolated shower chance, about a 20% chance of a shower. Still a little east wind and a high risk of rip currents on area beaches. So if you are going out there, exercise caution. I'm WPVF 25 First Warning meteorologist Sandra Shaw.
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3: ABC News, I'm Sherry Preston. President Trump's influence too much for a fellow Republican to overcome. On primary day in Kentucky, a longtime congressman losing after crossing President Trump too many times.
4: Thomas Massie voted against Trump's signature One Big Beautiful Bill Act. He voted to curtail Trump's military powers in Venezuela and in Iran. And most notably, and this was the big difference maker, he was the Republican architect behind that legislation compelling the release of the Epstein files.
3: ABC's Jay O'Brien, that led to the president endorsing Massey's challenger, Ed Gallrain. President Trump also making his choice in the Texas Senate Republican primary, endorsing Attorney General Ken Paxton over incumbent John Cornyn. An add-on to the settlement deal to end the president's $10 billion lawsuit against the IRS seems to shield the Trump family from any prosecutions related to IRS audits that are underway. This is ABC News.
23: This is a Bloomberg Money Minute. Target's turnaround is getting a big lift, the retail giant posting its best sales growth in 4 years. Target has been struggling to revive its business, and this shows that it's making progress. The company has been freshening up its merchandise and stores and also integrating more technology into its operations. Later this year, Target will roll out its biggest revamp in food and beverage and up new items by 50%. And this fall, the Target Beauty Studio section will launch in more than 600 stores. Stock futures are on the rise this morning. NVIDIA reports earnings after the market closed today. Wall Street is expecting strong results from the leader in artificial intelligence chips. And Tinder is hosting live in-person events in an effort to discourage endless swiping and steer users toward actual dates. Tinder is also experimenting with new features, including a redesign with a cleaner interface, AI-powered matching, and group dating in an effort to improve the user experience. Courtney Donahoe, Bloomberg Radio.
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11: 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Up to three accidents slowing you down, Palm Beach County. Beginning I-95 southbound north of Lantana Road. The center lane is blocked here. Please use caution approaching the area. You'll find the others. I-95 northbound on the exit ramp to 45th Street. And northbound on the turnpike, south of Boynton Beach Boulevard. This accident has the left lane blocked. Please use caution here as well. And a reminder, graduation 2026 continues today at 8 a.m. at the South Florida Fairgrounds, beginning with Park Vista High. That means you should expect increased congestion in and around the fairgrounds for the remainder of the day. Traffic is a service of Massage Envy in the Traffic Center. I'm Parker Starr.
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13: Good morning. Hope you're off to an awesome start. We're going to see daytime highs today in the upper 80s. So it's going to be hot. It's going to be humid. We have an isolated shower chance, about a 20% chance of a shower. So a little east wind and a high risk of rip currents on area beaches. So if you are going out there, exercise caution. I'm WPBF 25 First Warning meteorologist Sandra Shaw.
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1: Enlighten, educate, enrage, elucidate. That was a big word we used. The ease of rapid fire.
14: Good.
1: My street, there are a number of, I'm trying to think of how many people have bee boxes. They're everywhere. So there's always honeybee somewhere buzzing around my house because there's so many boxes on neighborhoods.
14: I believe it.
1: It's on neighbors' lawns in the back. Well, yesterday, a semi-truck carrying a whole bunch of bees broke down in Utah. And they had to call in firefighters to save the day.
14: Uh-oh.
1: Why? While the mechanics were working on the truck, they were afraid that the bees were going to die because of the heat. So they call in the fire department, and what does it do? It mists the trailer with this huge hose. You know, they do this misting thing.
14: Yeah.
1: Like they're fighting a fire, only they're spraying it above the tractor trailer, the trailer part of it where the bees were, to keep the bees cool and calm, and so they wouldn't die in the heat.
14: Okay.
1: Okay.
14: Right.
1: The truck contained approximately 480 hives. How many bees do you think were in each? You have to see this tractor trailer and the size of this nest that it was carrying. Okay, man. Each hive, there's 480 hives.
14: Okay, 480 hives. Got
1: How
14: it.
1: Many bees do you think are in honeybees? These are honeybees, so they're I guess they were on their way to California. I don't know where they were going, but they were on their way to somewhere. Mm-hmm. How many bees do you think were in each hive?
14: This is scary. Oh my gosh, must have been so many bees flying around. I'll say there were 100 bees in each hive.
1: 40 to 60,000.
14: Huh?
1: On this tractor trailer, there are 25 million honeybees.
14: What? What? Jen!
1: Can you imagine?
14: What are you doing?
1: And not one firefighter was stung during the operation.
14: Oh,
1: 25
14: my.
1: Million honeybees.
14: Goodness gracious.
1: Can you imagine? You have to see, it looks like one big, giant beehive on the back of this whole tractor trailer.
14: Goodness.
1: This is the most amazing picture in the world. I was like, holy cow, look at them all. 25 million.
14: And they were all being carried in one truck?
1: Yeah, one truck.
14: Well, I
1: don't know where they were going, but when the truck broke down, that's why they called in the firefighters. They didn't want the bees to die.
14: Wow.
1: I like that. That's 25 incredible. Million.
14: Well, I'm glad the honeybees are doing okay, because we do need those.
1: We do need the honeybees.
14: Very important. Oh, my
1: that's
14: gosh.
1: All I got.
14: Okay, I did not see that. It has a lot of honeybees.
1: I didn't realize there are many bees in a hive. 60,000?
14: Oh, my gosh. I'm trying to recover from that.
1: And then there's one queen. And she is the queen bee, as they say.
14: That's right. An honorable mention here, because actually this is supposed to go down today. And if it does, I think it's going to be a massive story locally, which will turn into a national story. In Miami, supposedly later today at the Freedom Tower, over there by Biscayne Boulevard, they're supposed to have a big press conference. The DOJ and Miami officials... on the indictment of Raul Castro.
1: How do you like that?
14: The 94-year-old former Cuban president, of course, younger brother of good old Fidel over there. That
1: He's
14: jerk.
1: He's still alive?
14: He's still alive. And
1: do we know where he is?
14: Somewhere in Cuba.
1: They're hiding him.
14: Yeah. I don't know if this means some type of extradition will take place, but they're going to indict him over some planes being taken down that included Americans 30 years ago. I guess he was like the defense secretary or whatever you call it at that point 30 years ago. So that's where they're finding. If you're wondering, well, what are they indicting him on? They can't just indict him to indict him. Obviously, with, you know, the crimes against humanity that he and his brother perpetrated for decades. But you need something specific, legally speaking, and that would be the specific thing, was the downing or alleged downing of different planes 30 years ago that held Americans. So, obviously, this is going to be a very big symbolic victory for Cuban Americans here in South Florida. It's going to be a pretty big scene.
1: Well, by the way, he turns 94 on June 3rd.
14: Oh, okay. Very good.
1: Raul. Now we know.
14: Also,
1: outlived his brother by 4 years already.
14: Oh, Castro, I forgot.
1: Castro
14: Fidel
1: died,
14: lived to 90.
1: Fidel died in 90.
14: Jeez Louise. Also worth mentioning here, Jen, yesterday Trump was talking at the construction site of the new ballroom that everybody gets on him for building. He made the point, he's like, you know, people always forget, I'm only going to get to use this thing maybe like for a few months before my term is up.
1: Yeah,
14: it's like
1: that,
14: I'm doing this for everybody else.
1: And it's not taxpayer money, so I don't know why people all bent out of shape. Oh, he's changing the White House.
14: Okay.
1: He's also changing the reflection pool and everything else.
14: Fixing that up. He's fixing the fountains up in D.C., which is cool to see. So, you know, trying to beautify the nation's capital. Sorry.
1: So, no.
14: And not using taxpayer money. God forbid. But he was also asked about, of course, Iran, because he said he held off on this big attack that we were supposedly going to do yesterday for more negotiations to get done. But he said he's going to give him a few days. He said maybe as long as early next week. But he's not going to wait too long before taking additional military action if he's not getting the deal that he likes.
1: Well, that's
14: so
1: nice to
14: something
1: know.
14: Something
1: huh?
14: to keep an eye on.
1: Another thing he announced, and it went really unnoticed because he did it, I think it was last Friday, he put it up in Truth Social. He's talking about remember the Hall of Statues?
14: Yes.
1: He's going to put them all along the Potomac River.
14: Oh, wow.
1: 250 of them for the 250th anniversary. I'm assuming they're going to stay there. I mean, you're going to put up these all these big statues.
14: Right.
1: I would assume they're going to stay. And people are already complaining. How can he take the view away from the Potomac River? Blah, blah, blah, blah, blah. Anyway. NFL owners, where were they? They're in Orlando. Where are they hanging out?
14: The Grand Floridian.
1: Oh, is that where they are?
14: No, I have no idea.
1: It could very well be. They announced yesterday a few things, but Minnesota is going to be the host city for the 2028 NFL draft.
14: All right.
1: Next year, they go to Washington, D.C.
14: That's right. We were talking about that a couple months ago. Yes.
1: We just had Pittsburgh, 2026, and then next year it's Washington, D.C. Then they go to Minnesota. However, they also announced yesterday that they will hold Super Bowl 64 in the year of 2030. It's official. In Nashville.
14: Yeah, that's a big one.
1: Okay. Music City. Country Music City is what it should be called. So you and I have been going back and forth that finally we are going to get a country. And if they don't, how can they go to Nashville and not have a country halftime show at the Super Bowl?
14: Yeah.
1: So the question is, who are they going to get?
14: That's a great question.
1: Now, the problem is with country music, these stars come and go. Is Ella Langley still going to be as big 5 years down the road?
14: Morgan Wallen.
1: I would assume.
14: I think
1: probably.
14: So.
1: And I think Morgan Wallen's here to stay. I don't know about Ella Langley. She's pretty enough and she's talented enough, so she may very well be. But if you had to pick the Super Bowl halftime show for the Nashville Super Bowl in 2030, who would you pick? I have put together my list.
14: Oh, you have your list. The halftime show produced by Jennifer Ross. I have a feeling I know where you're going with this.
1: Okay, there are certain people that can do it by themselves.
14: Okay.
1: The number one person I would put there, if she is still around, Dolly Parton.
14: I was thinking her, too. Yeah.
1: Yeah.
14: You have
1: to pay tribute to Dolly.
14: Yeah, she's got to be a part of it.
1: Even if she shows up like in a message board, and it's just a video.
14: Something.
1: Because she's getting up there. My number one choice in this world today would be George Strait and Darius Rucker.
14: Oh, you see,
1: put two of my favorite guys together, I would be happy. And maybe a little smattering of Carrie Underwood to make the men happy.
14: That would make sense. Your daughters would have to clean up the drool that would be on the couch if it was George Strait and Darius Rucker. Oh, man, you would be glued.
1: Or, better yet, why don't we do the husband-wife team in the country world and put Tim McGraw and Faith Hill together? Or Garth Brooks and Trisha Yearwood.
14: I like that too.
1: Blake Shelton and Gwen Stefani.
14: Oh, put them all together.
1: Others who can do the show by themselves?
14: Yes.
1: Brad Paisley. Stick him up there with his guitar and that'll be awesome.
14: That's a good point. There's a lot that you could really choose from. The modern day, like we said, like Ella Langley or Lainey Wilson or Morgan Wallen.
1: The Clay Boys, the Clay Strays, whatever they're called, that new band. I don't know. They just won
14: like
1: Band of the Year or something. I don't know.
14: There's a lot. Chris Stapleton or,
1: Luke Combs. Pick all of these guys.
14: Yeah,
1: Keith Urban. I would put Keith Urban in there by himself.
14: They
1: would bring in, new... It could be such a great show.
14: It really could be. And it would have to be a mix of the newer genre and the older genre together.
1: And you have to include Carrie Underwood because she sings the song.
14: Come on, NBC football on Sunday nights.
1: That's a give me.
14: By the way, so we're planning the Super Bowl halftime show in 2030.
1: So get the Roger on the phone. We got to tell him who's...
14: All right.
1: What's his name? Jay-Z still isn't in charge of this, is he?
14: I think he is, but I don't know how long his contract lasts.
1: Okay, so he's going to put a rapper in Nashville?
14: I don't think so. You probably will see something along those lines in the next few, just real quick, because the next Super Bowls are in L.A. in L.A. again. It was just there a couple of years ago. Atlanta, Las Vegas, and then Nashville in 2030. For Super Bowl 64. So.
1: Well, Vegas could be so many people.
14: Vegas
1: done
14: could
1: residencies
14: be a lot.
1: Yeah. They could do a whole residency thing.
14: Bring out Wayne Newton and the corpses of Siegfried and Roy. I don't even care.
1: I think they're dead.
14: I don't care. Bring out the corpses. David Copperfield. Chris Angel. Bring them all out.
1: Wouldn't that be wild
14: if they should do a magic show.
1: A magic show at halftime. To make the teams disappear.
14: That's great.
1: It'd be great.
14: Oh, man.
1: That's all I got.
14: All right. Well, we're going a little long, but I'll try to fit the story in because I thought it was very interesting. We were talking earlier this morning about AIs taking over different radio stations and about 8,000 to 10,000 people are going to be laid off from Meta today because they're being replaced by AI. Well, it's been a point by a lot of different companies, including our own, not to include AI as far as making them live personalities, but other radio stations have gone that way. This is interesting. radios, according to a report, radios that are broadcasting all hours of the day, every day, with AI as their jocks, okay?
1: Okay.
14: No one is prompting them. Here's what they found. After 96 hours of its launch, it's 4 days, an AI DJ named DJ Gemini was already looking for content. We've all been there. Okay, it's tough sometimes. Sometimes days are slow.
1: I got nothing to talk about here, folks.
14: So DJ Gemini, in his search for content,
1: started making stuff up.
14: Started talking about historical tragedies that happened and talking about them over ironically paired songs for some very awkward transitions.
1: For example,
14: DJ Gemini decided to talk about his search for content. Hey, remember November 12, 1970 in East Pakistan when the giant cyclone where it killed over 500,000 people? Yeah, we remember that one. And he's talking about it over the song, It's Going Down. I'm yelling timber. by Pitbull and Kesha. Not the greatest transition there, DJ Gemini.
1: know the audience.
14: Good gosh.
1: So it started learning on its own is what the sad part is.
14: It's looking for something. Part. But, you know, again, that's where you lose it when you have the AI bots. You lose that personality. You lose that authenticity. And they start talking about massive disasters over pop music.
1: Well, that gives me a great segue, Diener.
14: Yes.
1: Into a next segment. Not only was it a banner day for all of Trump's picks in the election and the primaries, but I have a number of events that took place on this day back in history.
14: Okay.
1: And it's interesting to see and I never knew these things were all together, but we will discuss, and it has to do with air flight. It'll be one of the kickers when we get back. Okay. 850 WFTL.
14: Interesting.
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11: 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Up to three accidents slowing you down, Palm Beach County. Beginning I-95 southbound north of Lantana Road. The center lane is blocked here. Please use caution approaching the area. You'll find the others. I-95 northbound on the exit ramp to 45th Street. And northbound on the turnpike, south of Boynton Beach Boulevard. This accident has the left lane blocked. Please use caution here as well. And a reminder, graduation 2026 continues today at 8 a.m. at the South Florida Fairgrounds, beginning with Park Vista High. That means you should expect increased congestion in and around the fairgrounds for the remainder of the day. Traffic is a service of Massage Envy in the Traffic Center. I'm Parker Starr.
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13: Good morning. Hope you're off to an awesome start. We're going to see daytime highs today in the upper 80s. So it's going to be hot. It's going to be humid. We have an isolated shower chance, about a 20% chance of a shower. Still a little east wind and a high risk of rip currents on area beaches. So if you are going out there, exercise caution. I'm WPBF 25 First Warning meteorologist Sandra Shaw.
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1: 96.3 FM in Northern Palm Beach County. Jennifer Ross, Stephen Diener. Thank you for joining us on this Wednesday. I started off with something that just caught me out my eye. You know that I have written off The Mandalorian because of why, Diener?
14: You can't stand Pedro Pascal. And you're many others, by the way.
1: He's a communist. He's not even a socialist. He's a communist. And he needs to keep his mouth shut. He also was the reason Gina Carano got canned from that show. And she was great, even though she got beat up by Ronda Rousey the other night.
14: Yeah.
1: According to the latest summary that I just saw, because The Mandalorian and Grogu, does it not open tomorrow?
14: It opens, yeah.
1: I know it opens Friday, but it's probably tomorrow night. It probably premieres somewhere.
14: Yeah, there are premieres tomorrow, but right, officially opening
1: is
14: Friday.
1: Is being blasted for being inconsequential and loaded with DEI and wokeness.
14: Ouch. That stinks.
1: That stinks. What do you expect? You get that idiot in there. I saw him speak, and I was like, you need to be quiet.
14: Is it another bad Star Wars movie?
1: I don't know. I haven't. I was so ticked off when I found out he was really responsible for Gina Carano being canned. He was a big push behind her because of her whatever stupid tweet she put out, and they were like, oh, she's a communist.
14: Yeah.
1: I'm like, oh, please give me a break.
14: She was
1: the best thing that happened to that show.
14: I know.
1: The best thing that happened was he shut his mouth through that whole show, and then he started talking.
14: Well, probably Grogu was the best thing that happened in that show, but she was great on that show. And now at least she's, you know, made a comeback in the public eye and everything. She's come out on the other side, which is good to see. But, I mean, I wanted this movie to be good. It's Mandalorian. I love the show. The third season was pretty good, but the first two were much better. That stinks. So I don't know. Maybe it's getting a bad rap. We'll see, I guess. But normally when things like that come out, it usually ends up being right. So I guess we'll just see how people continue to react to it. But I've seen some of the reviews too, and you're right, it's like so-so. That stinks.
1: People aren't happy.
14: I wanted to be
1: good. Have you seen a review about the devil? Totally go off track of Stan. The Devil Wears Prada 2. I saw one and they trashed it.
14: Really?
1: They said it was horrible. So I have not seen anything else about it. I haven't heard a word about it. So if anybody's seen The Devil Wears Prada 2, please let me know if it's any good. Maybe I'll go see it this weekend.
14: I saw some good reviews on it.
1: Okay.
14: Mm-hmm. Go for it.
1: You didn't even see the first one.
14: Project Hail Mary, by the way, that's all right. Project Hail Mary is on...
1: That's okay. It's one of the classics. You need to go see that movie.
14: I do need to see it. But Project Hail Mary is on Amazon Prime. if you'd like. It's and you got to
1: oh,
14: buy
1: is it.
14: It
1: really?
14: Yes, it's $20, but you
1: oh,
14: can.
1: Oh, when's it free?
14: It's still going to be probably a couple months for that, but it's less than going to the movies. I was looking to go see it at the theater on Friday. It was $72 for me and Kristen and the kids. That's I'm like, crazy. You know what? I think I'll pay $20 on Amazon instead.
1: This is why kids go to the movies by themselves. They can't afford it.
14: 30 seconds.
1: Oh, 30 seconds.
14: What do you got? Probably holy just God. A tease well, okay. at this point.
1: I was going to tell you the things that happened on this day years ago.
14: Okay.
1: And then this was something. Well, okay. I could probably get these two out really quickly. 99 years ago today, 1927, Charles Lindbergh took off from New York in the Spirit of St. Louis, attempted to become the first person to fly nonstop across the Atlantic.
14: Wow.
1: He made it to Paris.
14: Historic.
1: Awarded $25,000. Here's the interesting thing. 94 years ago, in 1932, Amelia Earhart took off from Newfoundland, headed for Ireland. She landed at Londonderry 15 hours later, making her the first woman to fly across the Atlantic by herself.
14: Wow, two both on the same day.
1: On the same day, only like different years
14: different
1: apart.
14: Years,
1: I never
14: knew
1: that.
14: Neither did I.
1: And this will make you feel real old. On this day in 1987, I leave you with this. Beverly Hills Cop 2 was released. When we get back. Does that make you feel old?
14: I'm always feeling old.
1: When we get back, ultra-processed foods are killing us, and now they got proof. It's next, 850 WFTL.
11: 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Down the one accident to avoid Palm Beach County, you'll find it northbound on the turnpike just south of Lantana Road. And just a reminder, graduation 2026 continues this morning, kicking off at 8 a.m. with Park Vista High at the South Florida Fairgrounds. You should expect increased congestion in and around the fairgrounds for the remainder of the day. Traffic is a service on Massage Envy in the Traffic Center. I'm Parker Starr.
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13: Good morning. Hope you're off to an awesome start. We're going to see daytime highs today in the upper 80s. So it's going to be hot. It's going to be humid. We have an isolated shower chance, about a 20% chance of a shower. Still a little east wind and a high risk of rip currents on area beaches. So if you are going out there, exercise caution. I'm WPVF 25 First Warning meteorologist Sandra Shaw.
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20: From ABC News, I'm Sherry Preston. The Justice Department is expected to today announce charges against former Cuban leader Raul Castro in relation to the shootdown of two planes carrying humanitarian aid to migrants in the 1990s. It resulted in the deaths of three American pilots. More expected on that later today. A candidate endorsed by President Trump defeated in Kentucky Republican Thomas Massie's district in the primary on Tuesday. And in Texas, the president has made his choice in a Senate reelection runoff, Trump endorsing Attorney General Ken Paxton over incumbent John Cornyn, says ABC's Jay O'Brien.
21: It's a serious win for Ken Paxton in a ruby red state like Texas, where a Trump endorsement is worth its weight in gold. And it's a blow for John Cornyn, who really wanted to make a play for that MAGA base, although a lot of them were going to break for Paxton anyway. But it's not enough to push John Cornyn out of this race.
20: Questions persist about the nearly $1.8 billion IRS settlement that sets up a fund for people who claim to have been victimized by government. ABC's Jonathan Carl has more on an addendum as a part of that settlement that protects the Trump family's financial information going forward.
22: In an extraordinary move, the Justice Department declared the IRS is, quote, forever barred and precluded from auditing President Trump, his family, his oldest sons, and their companies, or pursuing any claims for past actions. It's part of the unprecedented settlement after President Trump dropped his $10 billion lawsuit against the IRS.
20: Americans are hitting the skies and the roads ahead of the holiday.
25: The majority of people who will be traveling this holiday weekend will be hitting the road. That's more than 39 million people, despite the pain at the pump. Now, the average price of regular gas this morning is about $4.55 a gallon, up from $3.18 this time last year going into the holiday weekend.
20: That's ABC's Alex Perez in Chicago. 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
11: 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Down to one accident to avoid Palm Beach County. You'll find it northbound on the turnpike just south of Lantana Road. And just a reminder, graduation 2026 continues this morning, kicking off at 8 a.m. with Park Vista High at the South Florida Fairgrounds. You should expect increased congestion in and around the fairgrounds for the remainder of the day. Traffic is a service on Massage Envy in the Traffic Center. I'm Parker Starr.
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13: Good morning. Hope you're off to an awesome start. We're going to see daytime highs today in the upper 80s. So it's going to be hot. It's going to be humid. We have an isolated shower chance, about a 20% chance of a shower. Still a little east wind and a high risk of rip currents on area beaches. So if you are going out there, exercise caution. I'm WPBF 25 First Warning meteorologist Sandra Shaw.
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1: They're still going crazy in China. Sunny 107.9. Nope, wrong. 850 WFTL. It's twice this morning. I apologize. Putin's in China. Boy, they pulled out all the stops. I think they had a bigger celebration for his arrival more so than for President Trump.
14: Seemed about the same.
1: They had that guy, the private bugle guy there was really cool.
14: Private bugle.
1: I thought it was at the Kentucky Derby all over again.
14: It's true. Call to the post.
1: They had big red carpets rolled out from the Chinese governmental building, whatever it's called. I don't know. There seems to be a lot more pomp and circumstance for Putin showing up in China. It's never good when those two get together.
14: We'll see if she takes Putin over to the ancient gardens there.

0: Well, I guess they kind of go hand in hand, so maybe not two distinct things. The main thing being is that Trump is still the political kingmaker. Whether, I mean, as far as the Republican Party is concerned, whether anybody likes it or not, it's just a simple fact. Just look at the just look at results. Every single, well, maybe with the exception of like two or three out of like 60 that of people that he's backed over the past few months have won.
1: Yeah.
0: And especially, and this is a big one with Thomas Massie. And now the big test is going to be also with Cornyn. I know we'll get to it, but with Cornyn and Ken Paxton, he finally chose a candidate there, and he's backing Ken Paxton for the Senate race in Texas. So that's going to be a big test there between that runoff between the two to see who's going to go against Tallarico for that Senate seat in Texas.
1: I think that's June 6th. Is it June 16th?
0: It's coming up pretty runoffs. Quick.
1: It's sometime in the next couple of weeks because the runoff in Georgia between Mike Collins and the former football coach Derek Dooley.
0: Oh, Dooley, yeah.
1: Yeah, they, one of them has to win before they take on the incumbent John Ossoff. They want him gone. See you later, bye.
0: Yeah, that's right. I think he'll probably lose too. So with Massie going out, it's a really big clear indicator of if you go against the grain as much as Massie did, you're going to be out. You're going to get primaried. I mean, it's as simple as that. I mean, he became such a huge opponent and such a huge thorn in the side of the administration that it was like, you're writing your own fate here. I mean, what did you expect to happen?
1: Well, they all think they can take on Trump and win. Another guy in Kentucky, this Andy Barr, he was backed by Trump. He won a huge field, and it also included the former Attorney General Daniel Cameron running. He destroyed everybody. He's running for the seat left by Mitch McConnell, the turtle. You used to got that list of people who aren't coming back that we can celebrate, Mitch McConnell being one of them.
0: It was great.
1: Nancy Pelosi being another.
0: Yes.
1: Jerry Nadler.
0: Yes.
1: And all the people we don't like. Who are we going to pick on? Oh, we'll have AOC and I don't know.
0: Oh, we'll
1: they should
0: somebody.
1: Get rid of Ilhan Omar. She should be in prison.
0: She'll still be there. Al Green's, so once the next Congress convenes after the actual midterm elections, so in 2027, oh my gosh, 2027 next year, there will be no more Al Green. There'll be no more Jasmine Crockett. No more Dan Crenshaw. I can't stand that guy. No more Eric Swalwell, Mitch McConnell, Nancy Pelosi. You mentioned Fat Jerry there, Jerry Nadler. They're all going to be gone. That's the, I mean, talk about draining the swamp. I mean,
1: you're
0: that's.
1: Not kidding. How great is that?
0: And now Thomas
1: Massie.
0: We can
1: only hope the people taking their places are better.
0: You hope so.
1: All corrupt.
0: I mean, well, look, you know, politicians are always going to be politicians. There's always going to be some type of level of corruption there. There's no doubt. But hopefully some of these people are actually trying to do the right thing. That would be good.
1: Yeah. Not a good day if you work for Meta. Today's the day that Meta is going to announce how many people they're getting rid of. 10% of their workforce. 8,000 employees. They've all been told work from home today. So you don't have to bother coming in if we're going to fire you. Wow.
0: Jeez.
1: This is what happens when AI gets introduced into a company. See, 8,000 employees will lose their jobs today.
0: 8,000.
1: Now, Meta says they're going to try to put them somewhere else. But, I mean, well, how can you reallocate 8,000 people? That's a lot of people to lose a job.
0: Yeah, that's a lot of redistribution to other departments. And I'm not sure.
1: I know
0: Meta's a big company, and they have offices worldwide. So maybe they'll offer different opportunities to people, move here, move there, we'll put you in this office. I don't know. That's tough, though. And it's unfortunately just the start. I mean, we've already seen this with other big companies, other big Fortune 500 companies. They're going towards AI and laying off employees. And this isn't like a one-off. This isn't an anomaly. It's going to keep happening.
1: Hmm.
0: Yeah.
1: Robert Kennedy Jr. has been behind this, and now Duke University has proof. If you had a guess, what percentage of your diet do you think is made up of ultra-processed food?
0: Gosh, I would like to think it's less than it is, but my guess would be somewhere north of half.
1: More than half. Calories Americans eat today are from ultra-processed foods. It's higher for kids.
0: Yeah.
1: The biggest offenders, packaged breads, chips, cereals, yogurts. Yeah, you think yogurt's good for you? It's not.
0: Wow.
1: Well, at least most of them. Sodas, processed meat, frozen meals.
0: Yeah.
1: They increase your risk of heart disease, depression, obesity, and even early death.
0: Jeez Louise.
1: Now, because of this university study at Duke, they are saying they want warning labels on ultra-processed foods to be restricted. Now, have warning labels on them and to be restricted at schools, that they got to get rid of this stuff because it's killing us.
0: Why can't we just take it out? Wasn't that the whole deal about Make America Healthy Again? It was to get companies

0: to take the stuff out of their products.
1: Well,
0: stop,
1: how are you going to get
0: it?
1: Rid of all the packaged breads in the world?
0: Well, maybe not with... I mean, you can't get rid of packaged bread. I mean, it's all we buy. What are we supposed to do? We got to have a grain silo out in the back like it's Amish paradise. What are we supposed to do? Well, of course, we're going to buy packaged
1: the
0: bread. What do they expect?
1: You have to find a farm to table kind of farmer's market. And a lot of them, they're number one, they're hard to find. But that's why there's a place in Okeechobee called Adams Farms. I'm not pushing them by any stretch of the imagination.
0: Right.
1: But they have a little house on their farm, which is huge, by the way, where you can buy meat that they process right there. Like, there's nothing in between. There's the cow, there's what you buy. So, I mean, it's stuff like, you got to go non-processed. My sister-in-law is so into this, it's scary. But she'll pay $15, $16 for a loaf of bread because it doesn't have any ultra-processed things in it.
0: Wow.
1: I mean, it's expensive to eat the right way, unfortunately. To eat healthy. Anyway, speaking of things that you should be excited about, we got to go to Trader Joe's today.
0: Why, Jen?
1: They're out.
0: Why?
1: I'll tell you when we get back.
0: Oh, okay.
1: It's going to be a zoo right here. 850 WFTL.
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8: 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We now have 3 accidents to avoid Palm Beach County, beginning northbound on the turnpike north of Lantana Road. You'll find a second northbound on the turnpike south of Lantana Road. The left lane is blocked here. Please use caution approaching the area. You'll find a final accident on the southbound I-95 exit ramp to 10th Avenue North. And with that, we'd like to remind you that graduation 2026 continues today, beginning at 8 a.m. with Park Vista High at the South Florida Fairgrounds. You should expect more than the usual traffic in and around the area for the remainder of the day. Traffic is a service of Massage Envy in the Traffic Center. I'm Parker Starr.
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10: Good morning. Hope you're off to an awesome start. We're going to see daytime highs today in the upper 80s. So it's going to be hot. It's going to be humid. We have an isolated shower chance, about a 20% chance of a shower. Still a little east wind and a high risk of rip currents on area beaches. So if you are going out there, exercise caution. I'm WPBF 25 First Warning meteorologist Sandra Shaw.
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0: I know you
1: have to search for it. So, because we got a couple of emails that I think we should address.
0: Okay.
1: Just because, so we can clear things up, because a few people are, I think it's misinformation. And others are asking questions and offering advice.
0: Would you like me to hit it now?
1: Sure, let's do it now. Why not?
0: Why not?
11: Mail time.
0: Mail time.
11: Got mail.
0: Yeah.
1: You spent so much time on that, I thought
0: they did.
1: You know, actually play it. I had a story earlier this morning in regard to, you know, Spirit Airlines went out of business and it kind of like left all those people hanging.
0: Mm-hmm.
1: And now I think most of their employees, former ones, are suing the company because, you know, according to employment regulations, you have to notify people when you're going to close.
0: Yeah, true.
1: They just shut down. But I mentioned that Allegiant Airlines is adding several new Florida routes to pick up some of the slack.
0: Yes.
1: What they've added is Fort Lauderdale to Boston, which I was like, that's pretty cool.
0: That is good.
1: Also Fort Lauderdale to Omaha. And I think one of us, I don't know who said, who wants to go to Omaha?
0: So, they just, you know.
1: I've never been to Omaha. And I said, oh, who was the quarterback? Well, Peyton Manning used to say Omaha all the time, right?
0: That's right. Yeah, that's his production company.
1: Todd thought we should know that the Oracle of Omaha, Berkshire Hathaway, lives there. We know.
0: Thank you, Todd.
1: Yeah, we knew that, Todd.
0: The only reason I think about Omaha is, like, why would I go to Omaha is if you're a College World Series fan or you have a kid who's playing in the College World Series.
1: See, and I think of Peyton Manning.
0: All right.
1: Because he used Omaha for whatever reason and all his calls. I don't get it. Anyway, Allegiant Airlines, the cool thing about it is if you're flying to a bunch of places, starting this fall, check them out because they're adding all these new routes. Their tickets start at $59.
0: That's pretty good.
1: Good.
0: That's really good.
1: You can't
0: good.
1: Even drive from here to Wawa for $59.
0: That's hell. Take it.
1: Which leads me to my second email.
0: Yes.
1: From Carrie. She goes, I love Trump. She goes, but it would be nice if he could convince, she's got a great idea, his rich friends, instead of donating to the ballroom, donate to gas cards for us.
0: Oh, yeah. There you go. Pass them out, baby.
1: We're with you there.
0: I like
1: we're
0: that.
1: With you there, Carrie. That's a good one.
0: I like
1: we,
0: that.
1: We appreciate that. And Ed tells us the turtle was primaried. No, I think the turtle resigned. I don't think the turtle was primary.
0: Yeah, yet. He retired.
1: He retired, did he not?
0: Yeah, he
1: that being Mitch McConnell. That's
0: right.
1: Who we called the turtle.
0: Yes, that's right. Thank you. I forgot if we should probably say his name, too.
1: Why? Everyone knows it. Even our listeners know we call him the turtle.
0: Yeah, I mean,
1: he didn't even mention Mitch McConnell. He says the turtle was primaried.
0: That's right. He announced his retirement last year. So it's easy to forget because I think it was like middle of last year where he said he's going to finish out his term and then he's done. So we look forward to that day.
1: We're seeing it's been nice. Yeah, yes. Him and Pelosi, they need to ride off into the sunset together and go eat their Dove bars.
0: Oh, and they will. Two of the most corrupt politicians of all time.
1: Good news and bad news about the SpaceX launches.
0: Oh.
1: It's not happening today. The big one, the Starship V3.
0: What are you doing?
1: It's not my fault. Get Elon on the phone. The SpaceX Starbase launch will take place tomorrow night at 6:30.
0: Right.
1: See, I was right yesterday. I said it was going to be Thursday, and then everybody said, no, it's Wednesday.
0: Yeah, I don't know why.
1: And there were these conflicting reports, because the one I saw said Thursday, and then I was like, no, you're wrong. Okay,
0: I was with you. I thought Thursday as well, but we kind of just went with the consensus.
1: Yeah, and then everybody started reporting it was going to be, you know, today. So no, it's not. It's tomorrow night, 6:30. I'm sure you can watch it probably anywhere. If you go to YouTube and you go to SpaceX's page, you can watch it live there. But this is the big, huge rocket. It's the 12th flight. So we shall see how far it gets this time. First time it blew up on the launch pad.
0: I think they do want to. They've come a long way from that. I don't think we're going to be seeing that anymore, hopefully. I was reading, this isn't like, you know, one of those things where it's supposed to, you know, have like some type of spectacular flight into space and keep going and come back. I think it's going to be similar to what we saw last time, where like kind of tried to go around the globe. But it's supposed to land in the Gulf, I believe.
1: And it's not landing in the Indian Ocean like it did last time?
0: Don't think so.
1: Oh.
0: I could be wrong on this, but I had read something yesterday about how they're planning for a spectacular splashdown in the Gulf, where it's going to explode.
1: Well, it explodes once it hits the water.
0: Yes.
1: And it's amazing the explosion doesn't cause the tsunami. This is what I don't get.
0: It's a big explosion, especially for a rocket that size.
1: It happens so close to the surface, could be the reason. I don't know. However, if you want to see a launch and you're up early tomorrow morning, look northeast around 5:26, SpaceX launching more satellites with the Starlink program.
0: Good. I'm ready.
1: So if it's a clear morning, you should have a pretty nice sight. I think that'd be cool.
0: Yeah, if you can see it, if it's clear, it should be nice out tomorrow. I think it's going to be nice out tomorrow.
1: All right, get your boots out.
0: Why?
1: July 10th through July 19th, we're busy. I got Bongino. I went to his house yesterday. I saw the dates. I went over his house. I said, you're in, aren't you? We have our Python Challenge team together.
0: I feel like we need like Python Challenge music. Star Wars. I don't know if that works. I guess it could. Is this our Python Challenge music?
1: No.
0: All right, sorry.
1: We need like Tarzan music.
0: Tarzan?
1: I mean, think of the jungle.
0: Yeah, true.
1: We got to go to the Everglades. We're not going to space.
0: All right, fair enough.
1: Jeez Louise. Competition takes place for 10 days. Last year, the girl from Taylor Stansberry, Collier County.
0: I remember her.
1: She won $10,000. She removed 60 pythons.
0: Yeah, I remember that story. That's 60. Right. She was like a little thing, too. She was
1: She's 4'11". Yeah. She's this tiny little thing, and boy, can she wrangle a python.
0: Does this work?
1: No, that's Olympics music. I just told you.
0: I don't
1: have Tarzan-ish music.
0: I don't have any Tarzan-ish
1: music.
0: It's the best I can do.
1: Go find the soundtrack to the Tarzan.
0: Fine.
1: Or George of the Jungle would even work.
0: Something.
1: The good news is this year's grand prize, still $10,000. I guess you get it for the most snakes. I know you get one for the biggest snake.
0: Right.
1: So, I mean, they got different challenges. What the coolest thing is, and I think this is the first time it's happened, there's a company called Inversa Leather. Okay. Andre Ferrer is the guy. Okay.
0: Excuse me.
1: They're going to buy any of the invasive snake trappers' kills from the Everglades during this 10-day event. And what are they going to do with those snakes? They're going to turn them into pocketbooks.
0: Oh, there you go.
1: Handbags, belts, wallets, shoes, boots. Apparently, this company's globally, they do conservation stuff. They go wherever there's an invasive species.
0: Does this work? Kind of like Journey, you know, it's Lord of the Rings. You're journeying, you're on a mission. It's an epic journey.
1: Python
0: music.
1: Music. Jungle music.
0: I'll work on it. I'm sorry.
1: Anyway,
0: continue.
1: I'm going to leave you at home. You're going to get replaced. Bongino and I have to find two other people to be on our team because you're useless.
0: I'm trying. I'm sorry.
1: I'm done with you. Do I have time to do anything else?
0: No, you don't.
1: Okay.
0: I ruined
1: it. Thank God I can throttle you during the break. We will be back. We're going to have jungle music yet. We'll be back with... What are you doing in rapid fire? Do you even know?
0: That's a great question, actually.
1: Okay. These are the things I should ask before we go into a break.
0: I have a Florida dope worthy, but he was in Arkansas. So an Arkansas dope. I guess if that makes sense.
1: And if you're a Gator, some good news in regard to your new president. And I think Florida is going in a new direction because of this guy. We will discuss when we get back. 850 WFTL.
8: 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We now have three accidents to avoid Palm Beach County, beginning northbound on the turnpike north of Lantana Road. You'll find a second northbound on the turnpike south of Lantana Road. The left lane is blocked here. Please use caution approaching the area. You'll find a final accident on the southbound I-95 exit ramp to 10th Avenue North. And with that, we'd like to remind you that graduation 2026 continues today, beginning at 8 a.m. with Park Vista High at the South Florida Fairgrounds. You should expect more than the usual traffic in and around the area for the remainder of the day. Traffic is a service of Massage Envy in the Traffic Center. I'm Parker Starr.
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10: Good morning. Hope you're off to an awesome start. We're going to see daytime highs today in the upper 80s. So it's going to be hot. It's going to be humid. We have an isolated shower chance, about a 20% chance of a shower. Still a little east wind and a high risk of rip currents on area beaches. So if you are going out there, exercise caution. I'm WPBF 25 First Warning meteorologist Sandra Shaw.
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3: Sports, I'm Sherry Preston. Sources now tell ABC that the Justice Department is expected to indict former Cuban leader Raul Castro today. The charges connected to the shootdown of a humanitarian plane back in the 1990s. Kentucky Republican Congressman Thomas Massie will lose his seat after losing his primary to a candidate backed by President Trump. ABC's Lana Moise.
19: $19 million was spent to oppose Massie, the costliest House primary in history. The White House communications director last night with this blunt response: do not ever doubt President Trump and his political power. Expletive around, find out.
22: He was a bad guy. He deserves to lose.
19: Trump's poll numbers nationwide are at historic lows, but only registered Republicans

0: Republicans could vote in Kentucky's primary. Trump-backed candidates also won notable primary races in Georgia and Alabama.
1: The traditional start of summer, the Memorial Day weekend, bringing the traditional traffic. AAA says the first jams could start showing up tomorrow afternoon. This is ABC News.
2: This is a Bloomberg Money Minute. Facebook parent Meta is telling thousands of employees today that their job has been eliminated. Staff are being encouraged to work from home while the company cuts roughly 8,000 roles globally. Sources tell us that this round of cuts is expected to hit Meta's engineering and product teams in particular. Checking on the markets, a recent jump in energy prices is adding to inflation fears, pushing investors to bet the Federal Reserve will raise interest rates. That weighed on stocks yesterday, with the Dow falling 322 points. On the agenda for investors today is NVIDIA's earnings results this afternoon. The chipmaker's financial report card will give us an update on the state of the artificial intelligence economy. Ahead of that, futures are seeing solid gains. And LIV Golf is said to have begun to lay the groundwork for a potential bankruptcy filing if it fails to raise new funds. The Golf League is currently looking for money after its Saudi backers pulled their funding. Courtney Donahoe, Bloomberg Radio.
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6: 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We now have three accidents to avoid Palm Beach County, beginning northbound on the turnpike north of Lantana Road. You'll find a second northbound on the turnpike south of Lantana Road. The left lane is blocked here. Please use caution approaching the area. You'll find a final accident on the southbound I-95 exit ramp to 10th Avenue North. And with that, we'd like to remind you that graduation 2026 continues today, beginning at 8 a.m. with Park Vista High at the South Florida Fairgrounds. You should expect more than the usual traffic in and around the area for the remainder of the day. Traffic is a service of Massage Envy in the Traffic Center. I'm Parker Starr.
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8: Good morning. Hope you're off to an awesome start. We're going to see daytime highs today in the upper 80s. So it's going to be hot. It's going to be humid. We have an isolated shower chance, about a 20% chance of a shower. Still a little east wind and a high risk of rip currents on area beaches. So if you are going out there, exercise caution. I'm WPBF 25 First Warning meteorologist Sandra Shaw.
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10: Enlighten, encourage, educate. This is enlightening. And it makes me think that Florida wants another national championship in football.
11: That's where the money is at.
10: Well, yeah, football. Well, I can tell you this. Things have probably changed considerably since I went to Ohio State. But when I was there, the football team ran the school. There were no doubt about it.
11: Oh, no, it still works that way.
10: Yeah, they made that university hundreds of millions of dollars. You know, and when you didn't win, you didn't get any money. It wasn't good.
11: Mm-hmm.
10: University of Florida wrapping up its search for the next president. They had one sole finalist, this guy, Dr. Stuart Bell. Who is he? He just stepped down as the University of Alabama president after 10 years leading the school. What's Alabama known for, Diener?
11: Football.
10: The search committee says Bell played a critical role in elevating Alabama's national rankings. I don't think it had anything to do with their educational rankings and has the quality that make him perfect fit for UF.
11: Well, there you go.
10: Yeah, I think the Board of Trustees and the State University System Board of Governors, they still have to approve his selection, but he's the only one. So is Florida going to start concentrating? You know, they're already one of the best colleges now academically in the country.
11: Yeah, for sure.
10: You need like a 4.8 to get into the school. It's absurd. So are they looking for a new title in football because they bring Alabama's former president in?
11: Oh, 100%. 100 million zillion billion percent. Yes.
10: Just curious.
11: Absolutely.
10: Just me looking at it that way. Okay.
11: Well, I mean, look, the basketball team is great. They had a resurgence the past couple of years.
10: What, they national... got that tall kid. What's his name?
11: Oliver Rio transferred to the West Coast. UC Irvine or something like that.
10: What the hell's wrong with this kid?
11: He wasn't getting any playing time. Yeah, he wasn't getting any playing time there for the Gators. If you don't know, I think he's like 7'8 or 7'9.
10: He's like almost 8 feet tall. He's absurd.
11: He's Goliath. Like, literally.
10: He doesn't have to even jump. He just stands up and goes, it's
11: incredible. He just puts it in. His finger rolls are dunks. But so they won the national championship, what, last year? They were in the tournament. This year. And absolutely. They want to get back on top on football, for sure. That's where the money's at. Now, there's a lot of universities that are in debt, like really bad debt. I saw a thing yesterday that Clemson, $1.5 billion in debt. And think
10: Clemson?
11: About all Clemson. Think about all this, the success they had in football the past 10 years, and they have that much debt.
10: And I, if you've ever been to Clemson, it's a beautiful campus, by the way.
11: Yeah.
10: It's in the northwest corner of South Carolina. It rules that, it runs that town. It's the only thing there.
11: Yeah,
10: so
11: sure.
10: If they're in trouble, that whole town's in trouble.
11: It's nuts. Speaking of which, Jen.
10: Yes, what town's in trouble?
11: Not towns, but just craziness, because we have a crazy person. This guy would have been a perfect Florida dope, but unfortunately it happened in Arkansas.
10: What did he do?
11: 20 years old.
10: Okay.
11: Arkansas man. He was arrested after allegedly threatening to start a mass shooting at a Walmart. Huh? Why? Why would he threaten such a thing?
10: Because he got fired from Walmart?
11: Nope.
10: Okay.
11: It was because he was threatening that if the country shut down over hantavirus again, that he would shoot up this Walmart.
10: What's Walmart got to do with the hantavirus?
11: No idea. No idea why.
10: I can understand if he went after the cruise line.
11: It's very strange.
10: Jeez Louise.
11: Misguided child. Authorities said that the FBI.
10: My gosh.
11: The reason why they found out is because the FBI tracked the threat. It was through online gaming. He made the threat in some, chat during an online game. They didn't say which one was Call of Duty or something. They said another player, though, recorded the conversation and sent it into the FBI. And they tracked him down and he got arrested.
10: You know what? In today's society, you can't do that kind of stuff.
11: He's facing terroristic threats. That's the charge.
10: I'm sure they'll plead it down and he'll say, I was a stupid mistake. And they maybe not send him to prison. But usually, these kids, it's like these kids that call in the school and they call in a bomb threat and think they're not going to get caught.
11: Right.
10: And they say, I was sick. I didn't want to go to school.
11: I mean, look,
10: they don't realize the ramifications. You can't do that kind of stuff.
11: Exactly. Look, the kid's an idiot, obviously. It's a very stupid thing to do, but he is also 20. He's a young moron. So give him a second chance. Make him realize how serious something like that is. You can't just go around threatening to shoot up Walmarts or anything for that matter. I swear these people
10: don't. I don't know. The question is, was he just, trying to be braggadocious to the guys he was
11: most
10: playing
11: likely.
10: Games with?
11: Yeah.
10: Or is he really just an idiot? Or
11: all of the maybe above. A little bit both. Exactly.
10: Okay.
11: Go ahead.
10: Trader Joe's. Ever been?
11: Yes, a couple times.
10: Okay, don't go today. It's going to be crazy. Oh. Today they unveil their new totes.
11: Why is this so popular?
10: I have no idea. They're cute. They come in 6 colors. They're striped.
11: I just don't understand. Like, do people live, and I'm not, well, maybe I am judging you.
10: Yes,
11: do
10: you are.
11: Do people live, I was trying to be nice, do they live for, like, tote bag day at Trader Joe's? Like, they wake up, they have it circled on their calendar. Oh, today's tote bag day.
10: Oh, I bet you there's a line around every Trader Joe's.
11: I don't get it.
10: If they haven't already opened.
11: I don't know. Maybe it's like a Disney thing. I know with so many, Disney nerds, with me being one of them, there's a lot of people who, wait all month for, one particular piece of merchandise to come out. Maybe it's something like that. I don't know.
10: Well, see, these are going to match the new striped mini canvas totes that hit this summer.
11: Excuse me.
10: That's when they go crazy. But these are little insulated coolers. 1.5 gallons. Cost you $4. Zipper top, 2 reinforced handles, but they are adorable.
11: Very nice.
10: Insulated mini totes now available at Trader Joe's.
11: Very good.
10: Get there quickly and don't get run over.
11: I would take one.
10: They're cute. 6 different colors. Right. And then you'll have the matching tote bag this summer.
11: Are you going?
10: No.
11: No? Just wondering. No. Do you go to Trader Joe's a lot?
10: I don't even know where there is a Trader Joe's.
11: Really?
10: Mini. Yeah.
11: Huh.
10: Is the one they built at Tradition, is that a Trader Joe's? The new one? The new store? Across the street from Publix, the other side?
11: I think it is.
10: Is that a Trader Joe's? There's a new store that there, it's been there a while, but I mean, it's a newer grocery store. I think it's Trader Joe's.
11: The only one I knew of was, I think, in Boynton. Was in Boynton, somewhere in that area, Lake Worth. I forget where it was exactly.
10: I don't even know where. You know what? Well, you do your story. I'm going to find out where the Trader Joe's is near me.
11: I actually have two stories. One's a little tidbit. The next one is a quiz for you. You ready? First, the tidbit. Scientist Jen, science, so it must be true. They have found that the ideal amount of sleep, this is, we do not apply to this. I know, this is bad news for us.
10: I'm in trouble.
11: The ideal amount of sleep is between, are you ready?
10: Mm-hmm.
11: 6.4 hours and 7.8 hours a night. Sleeping any more or any less, so not 7.9 and not 6.3. You have to be somewhere in between 6.4 and 7.8. Because sleeping any more or less than that causes your body to age faster, according to science.
10: So really, I'm only 26 years old?
11: No.
10: I just look this old?
11: What do you get, like 3 hours?
10: If that.
11: Yeah.
10: I don't sleep.
11: I get about 4.5, 5.
10: Okay, so if I get 7 hours split between my nap time and my actual sleep time, does that still qualify?
11: Yeah, I'll count that.
10: Or does it have to be together?
11: See, now that's a great question. They did not specify whether it needs to be consecutive or if you can include the 2 hour midday nap. I'm going to say you can include the midday nap.
10: I can't take a 2 hour midday nap. Maybe an hour and a half.
11: An hour?
10: Just depends.
11: Ready for
10: depends
11: your quiz?
10: Depends how many dogs are sleeping with me.
11: Jeez.
10: Or if the pig's loose or God knows what other animals running around in the neighborhood. Oh, the pig got loose yesterday, by the way.
11: What happened to Tilly?
10: Tilly managed to find a way underneath the new fence.
11: Oh, jeez. You know, you're the only person that
10: The electric guys loved it. She went running right over to them. They're putting in new electrical lines. They're all playing with her. She was the star again.
11: She is a star. Everybody loves Tilly. You're the only person I know, and this isn't a bad thing, but it's just you're the only person I know who can legitimately say the sentence to me, my pig got loose yesterday.
10: I know a lot of people have pet pigs.
11: Well, it's because you're out in the wilderness.
10: Man, we got emus on my street.
11: I know
10: we do.
11: We got
10: Cooney pigs next door. Those are Mary's. She's got Cooney pigs. They're cute. They look like little grandfather pigs.
11: I'm going to do this quiz for you. I don't know if I have time.
10: Go ahead, sure.
11: Let's go for it. Why not? All right, ready?
10: You're going to fail miserably, probably.
11: You might. We have a solid 3 minutes for this.
10: Go ahead.
11: Okay, I'm actually going to play some list music for this. We're going to switch it up.
10: You're doing a list?
11: I am. This is a list that you have to guess the list. Ready?
10: Okay, go.
11: We'll do our mystery one. Here we go.
10: That's Pink Panther music. We're going to get sued over that.
11: It's our mystery list music, Jen.
10: Okay, whatever you say.
11: The highest selling albums of all time. Go.
10: Thriller.
11: Yes, that's the easy one. Number one, all time, 128
10: Eagles,
11: million.
10: Eagles, Hotel California.
11: Incorrect. Well, actually, hold on. Let me see. Is this?
10: They've got to be in the top five. Don't even tell me the Eagles, Hotel California isn't in the top five best-selling album of all time.
11: Not according to this list. Maybe
10: this is wrong. What the hell kind of list do you have?
11: These are stats, Jen.
10: Oh, you're lying.
11: Thriller
10: has to be number one.
11: Thriller is number one. I mean, it doubles the competition. 128 million copies sold of Thriller.
10: The Eagles aren't there with Greatest Hits or Hotel California or one of those albums?
11: It's a great guess, but no. This is according to the publication Chartmasters, the best-selling albums of all time worldwide. Worldwide. Okay, so maybe that's your clue why the Eagles would not be on there.
10: Like, is Shakira on the list then?
11: Incorrect.
10: Okay. Worldwide. Are there other people that I have no idea who the hell they are?
11: No, you can guess these. It's just these are. You'll be surprised when you hear. You know all of them. It's just that you're going to be surprised when you hear some.
10: I am already surprised. The Eagles aren't on the list.
11: That's
10: I'm
11: right.
10: already shocked.
11: I love this because this is what you do to me when I get to you.
10: Okay, one of the best-selling albums of all time. God, I'd shut my window if they played in the backyard. Rumors, Fleetwood Mac.
11: Believe it or not, no. It's a good guess, though.
10: Come on.
11: I'm telling you. I'm not making this up. This is according to Chartmasters. Okay, get mad at them.
10: What the hell's Chartmasters? Anything by Pink Floyd, Dark Side of the Moon. It was number one forever and ever and ever.
11: Pink Floyd, Fleetwood Mac, not on the list.
10: Oh, give me a break.
11: I'm very sorry. Are you ready to find out? I'll give you
10: no.
11: one more guess. One more guess. Go ahead.
10: No, I'm done guessing. I'm so pissed off right now. Because okay, Jagged Little Pill.
11: Oh, there we go.
10: Yes. Now we're in the right realm.
11: Yes, you got
10: finally.
11: Very, very nice. Where'd you pull that one out from?
10: Well, yes. It was one of the biggest selling albums of, I'm just trying to think of the biggest selling, Alanis Morissette, Jagged Little Pill. Everybody owned it.
11: Yeah, that's true. That's true. I mean, everybody knew bought that, including myself. Jagged Little Pill, number 10 on this list here of the top 14 selling albums of all time with 43 million copies by Alanis Morissette.
10: Okay.
11: You ready to know the rest?
10: Okay. Give me an idea time-wise. Are they recent albums? Like, is Adele on the list?
11: Adele is on the list.
10: Okay.
11: She's number 4 with her album 21, 56 million copies sold. So this is everything.
10: Taylor Swift has to be on the list then.
11: Yes. Okay. 1989, 42 million copies sold. 12th best-selling album of all time.
10: 12th. Led Zeppelin. No. Anywhere on the list.
11: No. But you're doing better. You're doing good.
10: Give me a break.
11: A lot of 90s on here.
10: A lot of 90s.
11: Some there, 80s.
10: Okay. We did Michael Jackson. 90s. We did. How about soundtracks to movies?
11: Yes.
10: Dirty Dancing.
11: No.
10: Bee Gees.
11: No.
10: Oh, come on!
11: All right.
10: Okay. What other soundtrack was there other than Bee Gees and John Travolta dancing? Come on.
11: Coming in at number 3 of the greatest selling albums of all time worldwide, The Bodyguard.
10: Whitney Houston.
11: Yes. 57 really? Million copies of The Bodyguard. I know, it was shocking. Number 2, you mentioned his name. You got him. He was number 1. He's also number 2. Michael Jackson. With Bad, 68 million copies sold.
10: So the first two spots belong to Michael Jackson.
11: The first two are Michael Jackson with over 200 million.
10: Wow.
11: Then after that, you got The Bodyguard, Adele, Born in the USA, Springsteen, number 5.
10: And I'm not a Springsteen fan anymore, that's why.
11: Michael Jackson again.
10: Again?
11: At number 6 with Dangerous, 49 million copies. Come on over, Shania Twain, Let's Talk About Love, Celine, Lady Gaga with The Fame Monster, Celine again falling into you. The Eminem Show, 42 million, Eminem, 42 million copies. And last but not least, at 14, with 41 million copies, we go back to the 80s, Madonna, Like a Virgin. Mm. There you go. That's pretty good, right?
10: Yeah.
11: Not bad.
10: Hey, you know what it is? It's the international crowd.
11: Yes.
10: Notice not one country person on that list.
11: I know.
10: Morgan Wallen isn't on that list.
11: Like, the Beatles aren't on that list. Garth Brooks aren't on that list. The Who?
10: Rolling Stones.
11: Rolling Stones, right.
10: Either was apparently Led Zeppelin.
11: Yeah. Okay. No Zeppelin.
10: Or Pink Floyd.
11: No Pink Floyd. There's a lot. You're right. I'm with you. I mean, it's shocking. But those are the numbers.
10: Crazy.
11: I know.
10: It's crazy is what you're telling me. When we get back, it's only going to be good news. I got to go find it, but it's only going to be good news because you've incensed me with this stupid list of yours. It's next 850 WFTL.
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6: 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Up to four accidents slowing you down, Palm Beach County, beginning I-95 northbound just south of Palmetto Park Road. You'll find the others northbound on the turnpike south of Lantana Road. The left lane is blocked. Please use caution approaching the area. You'll find a second northbound on the turnpike just south of Lake Worth Road. The fourth and final accident is located on Forest Hill Boulevard at South Dixie Highway. Traffic is a service on Massage Envy in the Traffic Center. I'm Parker Starr.
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8: Good morning. Hope you're off to an awesome start. We're going to see daytime highs today in the upper 80s. So it's going to be hot. It's going to be humid. We have an isolated shower chance, about a 20% chance of a shower. Still a little east wind and a high risk of rip currents on area beaches. So if you are going out there, exercise caution. I'm WPBF 25 First Warning meteorologist Sandra Shaw.
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10: FM in Northern Palm Beach County. We're listening to, Diener just found Marco Rubio, Secretary of State, speaking in Spanish. What is he doing?
11: It's a big. He's put out a five-minute video speaking directly to Cubans. I'm not sure how they're going to see it, considering they have like barely have any electricity there, and internet is blocked.
10: And their internet gets blocked. I mean, they can't see anything.
11: Right.
10: They'll manage, though. Somebody will be able to get the message to him.
11: I hope so. But he's speaking directly to Cubans, saying that a better future for those, for you and the country. We want to help you. We want to move forward and start a new chapter with Cuba. Freedom is attainable for you. He said, just look at your neighbors in the Bahamas and the Dominican Republic. He's like, if they have it, why can't you? So he's speaking directly to them. Very interesting.
10: I like that. And then what happens today in Miami-Dade?
11: According to the reports, they're supposed to indict Raul Castro, 94-year-old little brother of good old Fidel over there, who's, I don't know where he is,
10: but
11: he doesn't smell good. Fidel Castro, that's for sure.
10: Jeez Louise.
11: Raul is rotting somewhere in Cuba. I can't believe he's still alive.
10: Neither can I.
11: 94 years old.
10: Hey, apparently they just announced, too. This ought to be cool. Sure beats Meghan Markle and Harry. Prince William and Catherine supposed to be coming to the United States, and they're bringing the kids.
11: Wow.
10: That'd be a big deal.
11: Oh, so Prince William.
10: Yeah.
11: Okay, gotcha.
10: The next king.
11: I got confused. Yes.
10: And Catherine Middleton there.
11: Gotcha.
10: The one everybody likes. That's going to be the next queen.
11: They're bringing little Georgie and everybody.
10: And they're supposed to bring little kids. Well, at least Prince George is supposed to be coming with them. Okay. Yeah.
11: Oh, that's pretty cool.
10: This will be the first time any of their kids have ever set foot, any of the kids have set foot on American soil.
11: Wow.
10: They've only come as adults.
11: Oh.
10: Like the queen came as an adult.
11: Right.
10: The king was just here. But when Charles was prince, he was old when he came. He wasn't a kid. So it'd be the first time any of the royal kid stepped foot on American soil.
11: That's pretty cool. Do we know details? Is this like a diplomatic trip? Or are they
10: asking me too many questions.
11: I'm
10: I just
11: wondering.
10: Told you it just popped up. I have no idea.
11: Are they going sightseeing in New York? I mean, I don't know.
10: They're coming to my house. They're going to play with Tilly. I have no idea what they're doing.
11: Make Prince William some gnocchi. There you go.
10: There you go.
11: And then not invite me.
10: Old. Yes. 39 years ago today, in the year of our Lord, 1987. Were you born? No, you were a year old.
11: I was a year, yeah.
10: Boy, this is...
11: sorry.
10: Beverly Hills Cop 2, not 1, 2,
11: two.
10: Was released.
11: See, I have a lot of these moments.
10: 39 years ago.
11: I do have a lot of these moments, though, because especially someone pointed this out and made me want to just jump off a ledge. Someone pointed out that 26 years ago was the year 2000, which is bad enough. But then you also start from 2000 and go back 26 years. That's 1974.
10: Yeah, what about it? Great year.
11: So I'm just saying, like, in general, we are 26 years removed from 2000. When we were in 2000, we were 26 years removed from 1974. At 2000, that seemed like so long ago. 1974, that's so long ago. We think back to 2000, it feels like yesterday. It's a very strange, like anomaly
10: phenomenon
11: in my head. Yes, yes. I'm scared, Jen.
10: 33 years ago, in the year of our Lord, 1993.
11: Yes.
10: You were a little rug rat.
11: Yes.
10: But more than 80 million people were watching a television show, the final episode of this sitcom. Sometimes you want to go where everybody knows your name. What a great show.
11: Great intro.
10: Cheers. Second highest rated series finale ever.
11: Ever.
10: Number one was?
11: MASH.
10: MASH. And MASH was, it was MASH, Cheers, Seinfeld.
11: Right, Seinfeld, yes, that's true. 60 seconds.
10: 17 years ago today, Michael Vick was released from Leavenworth, allowed to serve the last 2 months of his sentence under house arrest.
11: Wow, it was
10: 19 months
11: years
10: for dogfighting. Remember when he came to the radio station?
11: Oh, I remember. Everybody was losing their minds. I'm like, okay.
10: It was like the second coming of the Lord.
11: It was
10: ridiculous.
11: I was
10: totally disgusted. And I leave you with this.
11: Yes?
10: If I do not have the music for Grey's Anatomy, but my kids are now into this show. It's making a comeback. It's still on the air. They're going to have a spinoff, a one-hour untitled series. The Meredith Grey, who's played by Ellen Pompeo, which mm-hmm. is named for this show, she'll serve as the executive producer. And Grey's Anatomy creator Shonda Rhimes will co-write the new series.
11: Well, people
10: so
11: like
10: it'll
11: it.
10: So it'll be a hit.
11: Yeah.
10: She's been playing on Bridgerton time these days. Well, now she'll be back with Grace. How do you like that? We'll be back tomorrow morning at 6 o'clock. We would love to see you then. Have a great day. Thanks for being here, and God bless.
6: 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Up to 4 accidents slowing you down, Palm Beach County, beginning I-95 northbound just south of Palmetto Park Road. You'll find the others northbound on the turnpike south of Lantana Road. The left lane is blocked. Please use caution approaching the area. You'll find a second northbound on the turnpike just south of Lake Worth Road. The fourth and final accident is located on Forest Hill Boulevard at South Dixie Highway. Traffic is a service on Massage Envy in the Traffic Center. I'm Parker Starr.
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8: Good morning. Hope you're off to an awesome start. We're going to see daytime highs today in the upper 80s. So it's going to be hot. It's going to be humid. We have an isolated shower chance, about a 20% chance of a shower. Still a little east wind and a high risk of rip currents on area beaches. So if you are going out there, exercise caution. I'm WPVF 25 First Warning meteorologist Sandra Shaw.
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1: From ABC News, I'm Sherry Preston. Secretary of State Marco Rubio releasing a video to the people of Cuba.
16: Hace 30 años. Raúl Castro fundó una empresa llamada...
1: The video, entirely in Spanish, comes as sources tell ABC News the Justice Department is about to announce charges against former Cuban leader Raúl Castro in relation to the shootdown of a humanitarian plane in the 1990s that left three Americans dead. Secretary Rubio blaming the current regime for Cuba's current problems. The state of Minnesota has just passed a bill that makes wagering on prediction sites a felony.
17: The state attorney general says Kalshi, Polymarket, and similar businesses are gambling operations, quote, designed to be addictive. But a day after Governor Tim Walz signed a bill outlawing prediction markets in Minnesota, the Commodity Futures Trading Commission, the federal regulator of the markets, filed suit to keep the statute from taking effect. The Trump-appointed head of the CFTC says Minnesota farmers for decades have relied on hedging products to prevent losses from weather and crop-related events. Jim Ryan, ABC News.
1: Kentucky Republican Congressman Thomas Massie will lose his seat after losing his primary to a candidate backed by President Trump. Further questions about the $1.8 billion IRS settlement that gives money to those who think they've been unfairly targeted by the government.
18: Acting Attorney General Todd Bland, Trump's former personal attorney who orchestrated the agreement, grilled on Capitol Hill.
19: Will individuals who assaulted Capitol Hill police officers be eligible for this fund?
20: Well, as it makes plain, anybody is...
19: Just let me know if they're eligible for the fund.
20: As was made plain yesterday, anybody in this country is eligible to apply if they believe they're a victim of weaponization.
18: Democrats arguing it's a slush fund for Trump supporters.
1: ABC's Mary Bruce, the World Health Organization, just saying that the risk of Ebola spreading in Central Africa is high, but at the global level, it's low. 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
23: 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I'm Denise Pellegrini. If you're looking for a summer vacation rental, forget about landing summer digs in Providence at a price you can afford. It is the hottest rental market of the summer, according to Zillow, with asking rents 5% higher than a year ago. Second on the list, and this might not just be a summer thing, the New York Metro, where rents are up 4.5% from a year ago. And the typical asking rent of more than $3,400 is among the highest in the country. Rents are up even more in San Francisco and also elevated in Hartford, Los Angeles, Boston, Chicago, and Milwaukee, and Houghton, Virginia Beach, and San Jose as well. All of these metros show relatively low vacancies as builders fail to keep up with buyer and rental demand. Milwaukee has the lowest vacancy rate on the list of only 3.8%. Even Boston, with the highest vacancy rate of the top 10 hot summer rental markets, only has a vacancy rate of 6.3%, making it really tough to find an affordable rental in these places right now. And that's the Bloomberg Real Estate Report. I'm Denise Pellegrini.
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8: Good morning. Hope you're off to an awesome start. We're going to see daytime highs today in the upper 80s. So it's going to be hot. It's going to be humid. We have an isolated shower chance, about a 20% chance of a shower. Still a little east wind and a high risk of rip currents on area beaches. So if you are going out there, exercise caution. I'm WPVF 25 First Warning meteorologist Sandra Shaw.
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0: Mark endorsed Kamala Harris back in 2020.
1: Well, he made a mistake. It was a big mistake. We're going to get drugs out, and Mark wanted to be a part of it. And I think Mark was very gracious. He said, this is something that really works. First time you've seen it.
2: Working together, the Shark and the Apprentice, Cuban combines with President Trump to get the nation cheaper prescription drugs, which is a winner for everyone and shows Trump doesn't hold a grudge, but not The View. They're not happy.
3: Number two.
4: MAGA is the last dying breath of the Confederacy. And it could not be more true. But in response to a Confederacy, we have this moment here of liberation.
2: What a jerk. Primary aftermath. Trump flexes and AOC gets a win over Shapiro. That's Democratic Governor Shapiro. On the left, the G says Confederacy. Really? It's the Democratic Party that brought us Jim Crow, segregation, and yes, all that. And how dare they categorize the South as just that?
3: Number one.
1: I'm not doing this politically. I'm doing, look, everyone tells me it's unpopular, but I think it's very popular. Because I'm not going to let the world be blown up on my watch. It's not going to happen.
2: Donald Trump weighing in. Clock is ticking on a resumption of the war in Iran, but perhaps Trump's secret weapon is Treasury Secretary Scott Bessent. I'll explain. Let's bring in Senator Joni Ernst. Senator Ernst, there's a financial way to crack down on Iran right now, and Scott Bessent's making great progress. Do you think they're beginning to feel the blockade and the pressure financially?
5: Yeah, absolutely, Brian. Iran is feeling the pressure right now economically as we see the blockade in the Strait of Hormuz. Most certainly militarily if we strike back at them as well, which I would support the president if he decides to take that measure.
2: Do you think we're at that part now? I don't see any promise with these negotiations. We're in the past. You've heard that they said they were going to let us take the uranium and we'll talk about 15 to 20 years with no enrichment. Now they're not even talking that. They're talking reparations that we'll pay them back.
5: Yeah, absolutely not, Brian. No way in heck are we going to do that. But I do believe that the president is onto something here. God bless our president because he does believe in negotiations towards peace. Mm-hmm. And that's so important. But we have to realize at one point or another that this side of the equation, the Iranians, they don't want to see peace. They are not negotiating in good faith. And so they need a good, hard punch again to bring them either back to the table in good faith, or we just take out the regime once and for all.
2: Here's Admiral Bradley Cooper, who's CENTCOM commander, who's put together this battle plan and might be putting another one together now. Cut six.
6: The ceasefire continues, and consistent with the president's direction, we've established a highly effective maritime blockade of Iran. To date, we've turned away 88 ships. There has been zero trade into Iranian ports and zero trade out of Iranian ports, squeezing Iran economically and creating powerful leverage for the ongoing negotiations.
2: Mm-hmm. So, that's where we're at right now. But are you surprised when Brad Cooper was in front of the Armed Services Committee House side yesterday? I don't know if you've seen some of the clips, but they were every Democrat was saying we're losing, we lost, and trying to make this political.
5: Yeah, they are trying to make it political. And yes, I have watched some of those clips, and I actually sent Admiral Cooper a message and told him thank you for his rightful indignation about how this war was being characterized. It is not a U.S. loss. It's not over. We are doing the right thing. And I know that this might be perceived as unpopular across the United States, but thank God we have the president we do. Because sometimes you have to take actions that may not be the popular choice, but it is the right choice. And he is doing this to protect our great United States of America.
2: So I was talking to him yesterday, and he says most of the military want to go back and finish the job. He says the people we're talking to want to go back. So he just feels as though he's doing the right thing. And we also know that Iran's, but you've been on those intelligence meetings. I'm not qualified to get in there, not security cleared. So you know the danger of Iran for decades, and so does every CENTCOM commander. Senator, you're also working on another front when it comes to the fraud front in Minnesota. Mm-hmm. You've had whistleblowers come forward, and they're being cracked down on. Can you tell us more?
5: Absolutely. Today, I will hold a hearing in the Small Business Committee at 2:30 Eastern Time. We will have two of those Minnesota whistleblowers.

0: whistleblowers in front of our committee. These are whistleblowers who brought to the supervisors of various programs what they detected as fraud within those programs, and yet they were punished for raising the alarm on these programs. They were punished. We also have Luke Rosiak, who is with Daily Wire. He has been doing a lot of investigation on the fraud in Ohio when it comes to home health care. It's $1 billion that's been scammed from American taxpayers. So we are going to talk about all of these issues of fraud within federal government programs, and then what we can do to recover those dollars and hold people accountable. But again, so many whistleblowers have been shut down by the supervisors within these programs that we're entrusted to protect. So a lot of these fraudsters are actually federal government employees. So disheartening, Brian.
1: My gut feeling, Governor Wilson knew everything about it. Ilhan Omar is going to be found to be complicit with it on the Feeding America, Feeding the Future, as well as the autism program. That whole community was feeding off and making millions of dollars off it. And the governor's acting as if, oh, I want to get to the bottom of this. He looked the other way. And lastly, when it comes to the reconciliation package to fully fund the DHS,
0: yes.
1: The president wants the ballroom security money put into that. There's Republicans that don't want to buy into it. Tillis doesn't want to do it. It looks like Cassidy doesn't want to do it. Murkowski doesn't want to do it. And it looks like Collins doesn't want to do it. Will you get the votes to pass this? And the parliamentarians that push back a little bit, too.
0: Well, I really do hope so. This is $1 billion. It is not going towards the construction of the ballroom. But as you said, Brian, it is about the security. Anyone that has had the great opportunity and privilege to visit the White House, whenever you are checking onto the grounds, you're going through these temporary makeshift tents. And the Secret Service, they're standing out there under tents and they're checking IDs. We need more permanent structures. We need to ensure that the White House grounds are secured. It's incredibly important, not only for the safety of this president and every other future president, but our cabinet members and just general visitors that are going onto those White House grounds. This is about security. It is not about the ballroom.
1: So you, right. And you would vote for it, but it's up to you.
0: I would support it because I do think it's incredibly important, again, to safeguard our president and every visitor entering those grounds.
1: And by the way, for the record, the president probably not even got a chance to use it. It's for the future.
0: Right.
1: Other presidents. So I don't get it. But here we go. It's the same thing with the wall back in the first term. And people wanted it until the president said he wanted it. Senator Joni Ernst, appreciate it. Thanks so much.
0: Thank you.
1: All right,
0: Brian.
1: You got it. When we come back, Clint Black, country music superstar, author of a brand new book, Killing Time, My Life and Music. He'll be in studio. Don't move.
2: It's Brian Kilmeade.

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0: Yeah, who is that guy? He just said it. Clint Black, country music superstar, author of a brand new book, Killing Time, My Life in Music. Clint, what could you tell us about that song?
1: You know, Killing Time came out of just can't wait for things to start happening.
0: But you came up with a second line off Killing Time, and you knew it was a killer. Tell me about that.
1: Yeah, so no word from the record company. 2 years from my big break till the record came out, and there's no word. We don't know when it's coming out. Hayden and I are driving to, my guitar player, driving to a gig on the north side of Houston talking about that. And he said, well, the big wheels in Nashville just turn slowly. And I said, I just hope they start turning soon, because this Killing Time is killing me. And we both knew it was a song. The album was finished.
0: You knew it was great.
1: The album was finished, and we demoed that song and sent it to the record company, and they said, hold the presses. This one needs to go on the album.
0: And it went number one, right?
1: Yeah.
0: How many number ones did you have off that first album?
1: Five.
0: And you went from nowhere to everywhere.
1: Yeah, it was the first thing was the video, because the video outpaced the single, and all of us rabid country fans just had CMT and the Nashville Network and devoured it. And so you know, my image, my name, and that song, A Better Man, preceded me, and we were just packing the country nightclubs.
0: So I'm reading your story. It's an excellent book. You really got to read it, especially if you want inspiration. You're a college graduate and you say to yourself, what am I going to be doing? You watched your friends graduate college and you watched them doing so well. And here you are playing in bars, and most people aren't even looking up at you while you're playing, and it's smoky, and you're wondering if I'm ever going to make it. And you're thinking to myself, is my whole life passing me by? So you are a grinder. That's what I will. When I close the book, I go, wow, this guy grinds. Like, you were going to find a way to make it, but no one gave you anything. You literally earned it. There was no friend in the business.
1: There was help along the way, but no, nobody in the business. I read all the books, Platinum Rainbow, This Business of Music, all that. It wasn't until I read a book, and I had dropped out of high school, terrible student, and I started trying to make up for that by reading nonfiction and self-help books and history books like yours I've read later in life. I found this book called Time Management, Work Smarter, Not Harder. And one of the exercises was...
0: Who wrote that? Was it Tracy? Brian Tracy?
1: I can't remember.
0: All right. I read all those books, too.
1: Yeah, I did the exercise, goal setting, activities to reach the goals, and that's what turned the corner for me.
0: And you just said, okay, every day I'm going to do something else to further my career.
1: Always checking something off.
0: And it's so important to have those other jobs, to find out what job you want, and number one. And number two, you said the key was your sales job, because you had to sell yourself, right, and sell your music. And you learned to sell by selling subscriptions to newspapers.
1: Yeah, and having doors slammed in my face. One time I knocked on the door after it had been slammed in my face, and a very, very angry man opened the door for a second time, and I had to think fast and give him a reason why he shouldn't be mad at me.
0: And you gave him?
1: I calmed him down, but he didn't buy the paper.
0: Right. But what you got used to is rejection.
1: Yeah.
0: Right? Okay. Life goes on. I knocked on 10 doors. I didn't get any sales. All right, move on.
1: Yeah,
0: right?
1: Had to be assertive and learn to reason with people.
0: So you write this music. You start breaking. You get five number ones, but you sign with RCA. You have a manager, the same manager as ZZ Top. And when did you first feel like you arrived? Because I know in your book you describe hearing yourself on the radio for the first time. Is that when you thought you arrived?
1: Yeah, being on the radio is a big deal. You know, going around doing the TV shows, that's, you know, you're making your way. I think, you know, what I said when I won the Horizon Award, which was what they called the New Artist Award back then. So it was my first year out. I won the New Artist Award for the Country Music Association. I stepped up on stage, and now I'm looking out at all my jukebox heroes. And, the audience in front of me is filled with everyone I grew up listening to. And
0: give me an idea. Throw some names in.
1: It would have been Reba. It would have been George Strait, Merle Haggard.
0: Roy Clark.
1: Yeah, Roy Clark and Dolly Parton and on and on and on.
0: And you're
1: Randy
0: up there with
1: Travis.
0: And you're there with a trophy looking at them and saying, is this happening?
1: And what I said was, this feels like I'm stepping into a picture I've been looking at all my life.
0: Wow.
1: And that was the best way to describe it. I've just stepped into the painting.
0: So do you think visualization, in retrospect, had a lot to do with your break, besides your talent, your work ethic? Did you visualize that moment, and did it almost feel familiar?
1: No, I was careful not to try to imagine and dream too much. I just knew I needed to find a manager, get a record deal, get on the radio, and just try to get up in front of audiences and play.
0: Right. And do you remember the first time you didn't have to worry about money?
1: There's a thing in the book about the first check. And it took a while before any money came in. And I think it was for $130,000. And I thought I was Elvis, buying everyone a car.
0: When you had no money.
1: Yeah.
0: $130,000
1: And the guy at the music store, Kevin Perry, had been selling me strings the cheapest he could. He sold me a guitar on layaway, which he wasn't supposed to do. I would have to run down early Saturday mornings and hang it on the wall so that when the Martin Guitars rep came around, he didn't have to account for it. It was there. And then I could come back and get it and go about my gigs. And when I got that check, I went in and I bought three Martin guitars from him, paid cash. And he started calculating my normal discount. I said, no, thanks. I can pay full price. It makes me emotional now because this guy saved me so many times by, you know, selling me strings I could afford and that guitar. And now I proudly walked in as a full paying customer.
0: But Clint Black, do you know how good he probably feels? Because he played
1: a role in your success.
0: I
1: called him to see if I could tell that story in the book because I didn't want to get him in trouble with the Martin guitar.
0: Right.
1: So I called him. He was thrilled.
0: And it started with, you know, you dropped out of school, right? It was a very blue collar neighborhood. It wasn't unusual for kids in your neighborhood to drop out of school.
1: Right. I'm the youngest of four boys, and only one of us graduated.
0: And why would that? You just never thought homework was a big deal because you're obviously extremely bright.
1: Oh, thank you. I just was a terrible student. I didn't know how to process what I was being taught. I didn't know how to take notes and listen to the next thing that was being said. I was overwhelmed. And by the time I reached a certain point, there was no getting past that.
0: And then as Clint Black decides to become a musician, the first instrument was?
1: Harmonica.
0: Who gave it to you?
1: A guy named Leslie Stafford, who was a great harmonica player, is tootling down the street. I'm moping on the porch with my arm in a cast from falling out of a tree. And I asked him to play Whammer Jammer by Jay Giles Band, one of the greatest harmonica songs ever. He played it. I told him I wanted to be a harmonica player, and he gave me that harmonica, started me on my way. And I started making tens of cents in front of the pool hall out there.
0: And so in subscriptions, and then who knew? Clint Black ended up becoming Clint Black.
1: Yeah.
0: It's all in your brand-new book. It is out this week. It is called Killing Time, My Life in Music. More with Clint Black in just a moment. Do you have a second you could say for another segment?
1: Yeah.
0: All right. It's not as good as Carson, which you've worn many times, but I'm having more fun with you now.
1: I'm not having to throw any cats through my falsetto, though, so.
0: Oh, yeah. That was what he said. More on that later.

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1: ABC News, I'm Sherry Preston. The Justice Department is expected to announce charges against Raul Castro today. He is the former leader of Cuba. The charges expected to include allegations of murder for the shootdown of two planes carrying humanitarian aid to desperate migrants in the 1990s. The World Health Organization Secretary General saying that the risk of Ebola spreading past the regional level in Central Africa is high, but the risk of it spreading globally is low. We're learning more about the attack on the Islamic Center of San Diego.
2: Two teenage gunmen showed up in camo and body armor with shotguns, rifles, and handguns, live streaming the attack as they killed three people. Police say the suspects made it inside the building, feet away from some 140 school children, but the security guard, now identified as Amin Abdullah, spotted the gunmen and opened fire.
1: ABC's Trevor Ault, state of Minnesota, passing a bill making wagering on prediction sites a felony. This is ABC News.
3: This is a Bloomberg Money Minute. Stocks are pointing to a higher open today on Wall Street as traders await earnings from NVIDIA. The company set to report today after closing and give a much-anticipated update on the state of the AI economy, with sales estimated to have grown 80%. A global supply crunch has U.S. refineries producing jet fuel at a record pace, and right now they're leaning away from gasoline. Experts say that could cause a production clash as we head into peak summer travel season. Target's turnaround got a big lift after posting its best comparable sales growth in 4 years and boosting its outlook. The retailer's been struggling to revive growth after a pandemic-fueled boom and boycotts after it got rid of its DEI policies. And Saudi Arabia is pulling support for LIV Golf now amid widening budget deficits and economic pressure from the war in Iran. It started laying the groundwork for a potential bankruptcy if it fails to raise new funds. The Golf League has cost an estimated $5 billion over 4 years. Monica Ricks, Bloomberg Radio.
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7: Good morning. Hope you're off to an awesome start. We're going to see daytime highs today in the upper 80s. So it's going to be hot. It's going to be humid. We have an isolated shower chance, about a 20% chance of a shower. Still a little east wind and a high risk of rip currents on area beaches. So if you are going out there, exercise caution. I'm WPVF 25 First Warning meteorologist Sandra Shaw.
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1: So the great Clint Black is in studio today, and he is very excited, and he should be, because his memoir is out, Killing Time, My Life and Music. And Clint, we were talking before you, and thanks for coming in. And you got to go grab the book. Even if you're not into music, just talking about if you have a goal and you want to accomplish that goal, you only see the finished product, Clint Black. But he lets you know how Clint Black became Clint Black. So when you were going over the journey and recounting this, how did you remember it all? Was it clear to you? Do you remember the 19-year-old, the 22-year-old, the 27-year-old?
2: I remember a lot. And I had help. Craig Shelburne helped me with the book. And he had just finished the Opry 100 book. Great researcher.
1: Yeah.
2: He went and found out a lot of stuff, interviewed me ad nauseum, you know, transcribed it for me and put it in documents so I could digest and rewrite. And just a lot of timeline stuff.
1: Right.
2: And sat with me and my wife and daughter, sat with me and the band guys who were still around.
1: So I'm watching this and I'm like feeling your struggle. And then you break out. And the whole time during the book, you're letting it be clear there's something going wrong with your money. And your manager really screwed you. And he took 100% of your publishing. Why don't you describe the other two contracts?
2: Well, it's interesting. He had me sign them in a particular order. First, the publishing contract, and which it's unusual to sign over 100% of the publishing.
1: Did you
2: especially
1: know you did?
2: Especially without an advance. I mean, a publisher can take half of your publishing and give you, you know, $30,000-$40,000 a year.
1: Usually, you're an emerging artist, and you need money.
2: The next contract was the production contract, and he took half of all of my production royalties. And then the third contract he had me sign was the management contract. And the reason he had me sign that last is because had I signed it first, he would have had a fiduciary duty to advise me to not sign the other two.
1: Wow.
2: And so
1: as your manager,
2: I had testimony from the guy who worked for him, sent him and told him the order to do it in, and he testified.
1: Who is this guy?
2: The guy who told me that.
1: No, who's your manager?
2: Oh, the manager, Bill Hamm.
1: Whose big name, whose big group was ZZ Top?
2: ZZ Top, yeah.
1: Did ZZ Top get screwed too?
2: Well, I don't know exactly.
1: But more than likely, he didn't just learn under you. But you're here, you're an artist, you get your big break, and you are getting a big break. And he does know people.
2: Yeah.
1: So at the same time, you have no money. So you think you're not worried that much about a dollar here, a dollar there. Little do you know. So he saw something in you, and you begin to emerge as a talent. When did you start to realize that your appearances, your album sales, your number ones, your awards are not resulting in remuneration that's adequate with that success?
2: Yeah, I had I told you that story where I'm in Nashville and I don't have any money because I'm already broke, and now I'm in Nashville in a hotel
1: with an RCA contract. You think?
2: Yeah, I'm recording overdubbing stuff for the album, and I'm out of money now, and I'm sitting in a hotel, hungry, and I called the management office and couldn't reach anyone, and. And now I'm going to call my producer, James Stroud. And now shame is building in me because I have to call and tell him I don't have any money.
1: How old are you
2: for food
1: at this point?
2: I'm 26.
1: Okay.
2: 27 maybe. But I've been living hand to mouth working in the clubs. So I can't do that when I'm away. And so there's just the mouth, no hand.
1: Yeah.
2: So I call him. He says, meet me across the street. And he buys me a pizza. And the next day he calls the manager. When I get back to town, the manager asked me to bring in my receipts for all my expenses for a month. And it was $2,160. So from that point on, I got exactly that amount in a stipend. And only that amount, never a penny over. It didn't even round it up, you know. And so it would be years and the lawsuit before I found out that RCA had given him $1 million advance. And
1: which was supposed to go to you.
2: Yeah, I saw none of that. Well, he had his contract, so
1: yeah,
2: he was
1: going to
2: get half of it.
1: Yeah.
2: And then when I realized, things didn't feel great. But when I told him, was working on the third album and asked if he could meet with me. And I was had fallen in love with Lisa Hartman, and we were going to get married.
1: From Knott's Landing?
2: Yep, and he didn't like that, and he told other people that he can't let that marriage happen. And so now I'm on the phone with him, asking him if he can come out and meet with me for picking which the songs I've written will go on the album. And no, he can't come out. No, he can't come out. And then he explodes at me, cussing me out and telling me he can't just jump up and come wherever I want. And when he yelled at me, that was the point where I said, I have to get another lawyer and look at what sort of power I have in this relationship.
1: Because he thought if you got married, you wouldn't be these, the women wouldn't be pursuing you because you're married and off the market.
2: It was under the guise of that, but he told someone else that would offer us some insight that he used the term, we can't let the camel get its nose under the tent. You know what that means.
1: Yes.
2: And it was, and it so happened that Lisa asked me a couple of questions after that, and I realized,
1: like, where's your money? Like, who's this?
2: And, yeah, how does this work? And you know, she'd been in the business a while, had record deals, and then I realized I didn't know the answer, and I'd better find out.
1: And
2: that's what he was afraid of.
1: And you found out, and you end up suing him for a while. And RCA says, you don't have a contract with me. I have a contract with your manager.
2: They sued me. Yeah.
1: And they sued you too.
2: Yeah.
1: So,
2: so weird.
1: I know. I know Billy Joel has an even worse story than you when his brother-in-law took all his money. But I just feel, with boxers and artists, I always see boxers literally fight their way up the ladder. And 9 out of 10 have a situation where their promoter's taking their money, the manager's taking too money, or both of them taking their money, and you guys are the reason. It's good to have a good team around you, but you don't have a team without the artist or the athlete.
2: Yeah, and we don't, as a young man, I didn't know I needed to know my banker better than I know my manager. You know, I needed to, and they keep you so busy, by the way, that you can't go and find things out.
1: Right.
2: You know, whenever I
1: had
2: time,
1: to the next.
2: Yeah.
1: So I was talking to Stormy Warren, who's a huge country music personality, and he broke down to me. He broke down to me how little artists make, writers and singers, that you have to make your money in concerts. So you're constantly playing. Who cut this deal? Because you only get like a penny. You're writing the music. You're performing the music. We're listening to the music. So we think you're getting rich off this. But in reality, you're not.
2: I'm making tens of dollars off Spotify.
1: So let's say you go number one, right? It's a number one in the charts. How are you getting paid? Only downloads now?
2: Yeah, topping the charts at radio, you're going to get a performance royalty, and you will see that. And
1: good.
2: I don't know how that breaks out these days, but if you have tons of streams, you can make a little bit of money off of that too. I own all my own publishing, and so I get to see the numbers and how that translates.
1: So Merle Haggard was the one you write in your book that people always compared you to, and then you get a chance to meet him, and then you helped him with a song. What is that like when you get to meet the person you looked up to, so and get to know them?
2: Well, it wasn't one of the things you dream about. You want to get in the business, get on the radio, play for big audiences. And then you start meeting these guys. First guy I met was Mel Tillis, and then, Waylon, and then Haggard opening for me, special guest on my first headline tour. And he would stop by the bus on his way to the stage just about every show and tell me things, half of which I'm sure were true, and just fun stuff. And it's you're just sitting there pinching yourself. I can't believe watching him on stage every night singing all the songs we sang in the bars.
1: So, Clint, with everything you've accomplished and all the number ones, you're still performing. Is there a goal out there still for you?
2: Yes. I want to be really good at the guitar.
1: You still want to get better?
2: I still practice all the time. I think I'm a better performer, entertainer now. Songwriting, I'm getting better. I fill the reservoir. I fill up the well so that I can keep going back to it to write songs.
1: And how proud is your family of you, of what you did?
2: Because they think I'm great.
1: You're being sarcastic. But do they remember? No. They were very. I mean, they believed in you when you had no money, you were going nowhere. They thought you had something, right?
2: No, they've told me that they're proud of me. And but we're four men who pick on each other, and
1: right.
2: You know, sincerity's overrated. We love each other, and that's
1: also forced in your own neighborhood, a rough neighborhood. Your mom had to pick up and leave. Because it was so rough. So you had nothing was easy, and nobody could be more appreciative. It's a great story. Clint Black, thanks so much for writing it, and thanks for living it.
2: Thank you. Thanks for having me on. Good to see you.
1: Absolutely. We'll do it again, and I can't wait to see what's next. Back in a moment, we'll have to talk politics. No more fun music stuff. Rich Lowry's next.
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12: Why did I go to Islamabad, Pakistan? Why did I spend, I think, probably 22 hours on a plane going there, 24 hours coming back, and then 21 hours on the ground negotiating with the Iranians? Is because we wanted to show a sign of good faith. The Vice President of the United States is willing to cut a deal so long as the Iranians are willing to meet us again on that core issue of never having a nuclear weapon. We think that we've made a lot of progress. We think the Iranians want to make a deal.
13: And that is the Vice President yesterday playing the role of Caroline Leavitt, who gave birth and is going to be out for 3 months, probably less. And he held, ran the press conference. So they talked about why the president's talking. He says, I want to give negotiations every chance possible, but my sense is there's no way to avoid another military confrontation from what we've seen coming out of that ridiculous regime. Joining us now is Rich Lowry, who's seen it all, editor of National Review. Rich, welcome back.
14: Hey, how's it going?
13: So, Rich, the way I see Iran, judging by what they said, they basically said, well, I want reparations for the war. I want sanctions relief. And then we'll open up the strait, but we still want to control it and take tolls. Please. I mean, they're wasting everybody's time.
14: Yeah, that offer is garbage, as Trump said when they offered it just a couple weeks ago, and he rejected it. So there's a couple options here, restarting the bombing campaign and or reopening the strait by force. I think the latter would be the one that would have the best effect and get us where we want to be, or just swap the boycott for the strait if they're open to that, or just walk away. And I'm not entirely sure what the president's going to do.
13: I don't think he's going to walk away. I don't think there's any chance he'll walk away. But I do think that the Saudis asked for him to delay. Maybe the talks were something he used to give additional reason. But evidently, UAE said, no, we're ready. And Israel has always been ready. So I'm not saying it's going to be easy. And I'm not saying they're not going to aim for the desalinization plants. But when Iron Dome gets delivered to the UAE and Pakistan puts 8,000 troops into Saudi Arabia, I think they know what's coming. And I also think we went to school during the ceasefire on what we did and didn't do.
14: Mm-hmm. Mm-hmm. Yeah, so my worry is if you start to bomb a campaign again and we start hitting missiles again, well, we eliminated maybe 30% of them. So say we eliminate another 30% or whatever it is. Is that really going to get them to buckle? I think you'd have to go after economic targets, you know, bridges and power stations and oil refineries.
13: And you know who did that? Bill Clinton in Kosovo.
14: Yeah, I know he did. But Trump seems a little reluctant to do that. I think that the biggest thing would be taking away their leverage over the strait. It's just that is obviously a complex military operation and might be riskier than just operating from the air. Now, there's been talk about a NATO operation to reopen the strait, which I think would be great. But again, I think it's hard. So I think we're a little stuck here. You know, maybe a bombing campaign will get things moving again. We'll get a deal. Trump clearly wants a deal, but I think the options aren't that great at the moment.
13: Here is Scott Bessent, because he's done a great job with the operation, the economic part of the economic fury. And they say that if you look at an MVP who's been working during the ceasefire, I was told by an administration official last night that Scott Bessent's the guy. Cut nine.
15: As the United States targets the financial networks that enemy actors use to perpetrate terror, we trust that your participation here today reflects a readiness to stand with us in full. That will require, for example, our European partners to join the United States in taking action against Iran by designated financiers and unmasking its shell and front companies, shuttering its bank branches, and dismantling its proxies. It will require those of you from the Middle East and Asia to root out Iran's shadow banking networks and networks of ship transportation obfuscation.
13: Stop the ghost fleets. And mm-hmm. They've already stopped $500 million worth of crypto. Your thoughts on Scott Bessent?
14: Oh, I mean, he's been great. Besides Marco Rubio, I think he is the most valuable player in the administration. He's been terrific, has more attitude than you would have thought, more clapback against his critics. And there's no doubt we're squeezing Iran. And if we had all the time in the world, the regime eventually would collapse. Just the question is, how long can you sustain the economic pressure they are imposing on mostly the rest of the world more than us, but although we feel it here too. So it's a game of chicken in that regard.
13: So last night was the primary and big primary day. Tom Massey is now out. Your thoughts about the libertarian from Kentucky getting trounced?
14: Yeah, so I have a lot of time for go-it-alone libertarians, but he'd become so much more than that. He was so kooky. He was so viciously anti-Israel, believed in all sorts of conspiracy theories, and his district clearly wasn't into that. Donald Trump wasn't into that. And I just think Trump has an unbelievable grip on the party. We see evidence of it all over the map. Indiana a couple weeks ago with the state senators, Bill Cassidy in Louisiana, And now this. So that's the key thing. You can't cross him. He has a huge grip on the party, unlike anything we've seen since FDR or Andrew Jackson, and maybe even more than those presidents, because he's more willing to get directly involved. And if he doesn't like you, he'll just go and end your career. And Massey is another scalp on the wall.
13: Yeah, it is. And so here is Massey yesterday, vehemently anti-Israel. And listen to what he says about Ed Gallarine, who is a former Navy SEAL. Cut 21.
16: I would have come out sooner, but I had to call my opponent and concede, and it took a while to find Ed Gallarine in Tel Aviv.
13: What is he saying? He's in bed with Israel, and that's the only reason why he won? Is that what he's saying?
14: Yeah, that's a suggestion of it. Totally graceless. Maybe he just imagined it was kind of a lighthearted joke, but it shows where he is on this stuff. And if you want to survive in the Republican Party, it's a bad idea to mobilize a coalition against yourself that consists of Donald Trump and a lot of pro-Israel donors. And they went after him for a reason, because he was so hateful towards Israel. And while you have the center holding in the Republican Party and the Republican Party rejecting this sort of vicious, conspiracy-minded anti-Zionism, it's taking over in the Democratic Party. You have Massey-like candidates winning these contests on the other side.
13: Like this guy, Rab, who won in Philadelphia, who was an AOC pick, who is a nemesis to Governor Shapiro, a Democratic successful governor with 60% approval rating. There's a mini civil war going on over there.
14: Completely. And Trump can kind of impose rules the way an incumbent president does. And again, he has more power to do it than any other president I think we've ever had. Whereas there's no one in charge on the Democratic side. And so that's why you have someone like Hassan Piker, this radical pro-violence streamer, and small donors are running the show over there. And they can boost these candidates over the finish line. Next one might be the Michigan Senate primary up there, where you have a radical in the race.
13: He's the editor of National Review. He is Rich Lowry. Rich, thanks so much. Appreciate it. 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
1: From ABC News, I'm Sherry Preston. We've just gotten word that former Congressman Barney Frank has died. Frank was a fixture in Massachusetts Democratic politics for decades, a veteran House member and a gay rights advocate. He was 86 years old. Republicans on Capitol Hill are reacting to news that the Justice Department will this afternoon announce an indictment against former Cuban leader Raul Castro in connection with the shooting down of a plane carrying aid to migrants back in the 1990s. This is Florida Congresswoman Maria Salazar.
2: Today is a glorious day for those Cubans who had to leave their homeland unwillingly, the people that we represent in the city of Miami, only because of the cruelty and the wickedness of a group of gangsters, the Castro family.
1: Three Americans were killed in the shootdown of that plane. On his way to deliver the commencement address at Coast Guard graduation this morning, President Trump talked about his endorsement of Texas Attorney General Ken Paxton over incumbent John Cornyn in the Senate runoff next week.
3: I did. They'll be all right with it. They want to win. I know how to win.
1: The candidate Trump picked to run against Kentucky Republican Congressman Thomas Massie did win over Massie, who is one of the few Republicans to push for the full release of the Epstein files. Could the Ebola outbreak affect the World Cup, especially in the state of Texas?
4: The outbreak is centered in Uganda and the Democratic Republic of Congo, and Congo's national soccer team is set to play World Cup matches in Houston in June. At the Centers for Disease Control and Prevention,
5: we're actively working with FIFA, ensuring that travelers and the American public remain safe.
4: Satish Pillai heads the CDC's Ebola response. The Congolese team has canceled plans to practice in areas of the country where the illness has been detected before coming to the U.S. to play less than a month from now. Jim Ryan, ABC News, Dallas.
1: Checking the markets, the Dow is up 20 points this hour, the S&P up 23. 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
11: Good morning. Hope you're off to an awesome start. We're going to see daytime highs today in the upper 80s. So it's going to be hot. It's going to be humid. We have an isolated shower chance, about a 20% chance of a shower. Still a little east wind and a high risk of rip currents on area beaches. So if you are going out there, exercise caution. I'm WPBF 25 First Warning meteorologist Sandra Shaw.
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15: Thanks so much for being there, everybody. It's the Brian Kilmeade Show. I come to you from 48th and 6th in Midtown Manhattan, where the trains are finally running again, allowing me to go home. Edward Lawrence at the bottom of the hour from FBN, White House correspondent. You see him asking a lot of questions on Capitol Hill. Yesterday, J.D. Vance. And today, the President of the United States will make himself available, but he will also speak at the Coast Guard Academy graduation. Coast Guard really tested this year because of Venezuela and those boats and, of course, policing all the fentanyl and all the illegal drugs coming into our border, because this president is doing a lot to stop it. Michael Goodwin is also standing by. And keep in mind, Michael knows this. We have a YouTube page, youtube.com/@the

0: We have this moment here of liberation.
1: Yeah, AOC, she finds herself very exciting. And somebody who she fancies herself a big-time personality. And she might even be a power broker on the left, which is scary. Primary aftermath. Trump flexes and AOC gets a win over Shapiro on the left. We'll review the results and what it means for both parties.
2: Number one.
3: I'm not doing this politically. I'm just, look, everyone tells me it's unpopular, but I think it's very popular. Because I'm not going to let the world be blown up on my watch. It's not going to happen.
1: Yep, it's not going to happen. Clock is ticking on a resumption of the war in Iran. But perhaps Trump's secret weapon is Treasury Secretary Scott Bessent. I'll explain. Because Scott Bessent has been given a quest. Find out where Iran's money is and stop it. Find out how they're making it and curtail it. They already stopped the crypto, $500 million. Now they're asking the Arab states to freeze the funds that are not kept in their currency, which is virtually worthless. Stop the ghost ships from being delivered. And he's making huge progress while calling on NATO to do the same thing with anybody holding these accounts in their countries. Is that too much to ask? Because NATO has been a no-show so far in this operation. Michael Goodwin joins us now from the New York Post. Michael, it looks like our only option is to head back and finish the job. What do you think?
4: Well, look, Brian, I think the president has given Iran lots of time and lots of room to come to a conclusion without returning to war, and they've spurned every effort. You know, in my column, I write about how the president has been rock solid consistent on this issue of nuclear weapons and that Iran may never get one. And he has been talking about this for 10 years, and he has acted on it in his first term. He made it a campaign issue in his second term, this time as well as the one he lost, but this time. And he has been consistent. So this idea that it's just a war of choice, that he's flip-flopping around and setting different timetables, the underlying issue that he has stressed over and over again is that Iran cannot have a nuclear weapon. And his reasoning, I think, is very sound. They have said they would use it. And so we cannot have that. And so I think for all his flaws and maybe talking too much and talking, you know, contradicting himself on other aspects of it, that part has been the backbone of his policy, and it remains so until this day.
1: Yeah, so posting on on X as if his people have the internet and as if X wasn't banned in Iran, and it is, the Supreme Leader Khomeini, who's the son of the dead Ayatollah who was killed, who is, I assume, too banged up to talk, but let's say it's him. He used his X post to frame Iran's conflict with the United States as a jihad, calling it to be a holy war, casting it as a religious duty to destroy us. How many more examples does Iran have to give America before they understand this is not a war by Donald Trump that wasn't necessary? They're actually making it a holy war, and everybody in the Middle East knows what a menace they are right now. CENTCOM goes on to say, they've stopped and turned around about 80 ships in our blockade. They picked up 10 mines yesterday in the strait itself and coached different ships to get through, including South Korea, as well as letting China get through. But Scott Bessent is the one tightening the squeeze on Iran, and we'll see what happens. But look, Michael, do you think that what ending do you foresee if we go back to a military operation, knowing that they will hit the Gulf states and our bases in return?
4: I think, Brian, that's a key question, and I don't have a crystal ball today, but I do think that Iran at some point will have to concede, because I think militarily they will be effectively bankrupt. And I think that, you know, their damage to the Gulf allies could be significant, but I think the more damage they do, the more damage they will suffer. So at some point, you would think the reality would hit the leaders, whoever they are, and that they would, you know, raise their hands and give up on the nuclear quest.

0: it seems to be a holy issue for them, and they've twinned it with the Islamist revolution. It may take the United States to break that twin.
1: All right, let's talk about politics. Big primary day yesterday. Tom Massey's out, thank goodness. We know the president's pick to be the next senator in Kentucky got through, so look forward to seeing how that lines up in Kentucky, because they also elected a socialist on the left, an extremist, and bypassed a military veteran. But the other story is happening in Philadelphia, where AOC endorsed this guy named Chris Robb of Philadelphia. And he essentially is a socialist, like the mayor of Seattle, like the mayor of New York City. And she defied the Democratic governor in doing this. Listen to this, cut 16. This is Chris Rapp.
2: When we come together, we are indomitable. And to the billionaire class, the Epstein class, we're coming for you. You're not safe. Your money will not protect you. We're coming for you. See, we're worried that they're coming for us, but they've always been coming for us. As we're turning the tables, we're coming for you.
1: Nice, inspiring message, right?
0: Yeah, right. Really uplifting, unifying, right? I mean, let's just have a civil war again. The first one was so much fun. Look, you know, you mentioned Brian AOC earlier talking about battling the Confederacy.
1: Yeah, you want to hear that? I want you to hear that at home. Cut 20.
3: MAGA is the last dying breath of the Confederacy. And it could not be more true. But in response to a Confederacy, we have this moment here of liberation, abolition, and revival of the values that make this country actually great, actually aspirational, and actually audacious as an example for the world.
1: Really? Do you like those words, Confederacy?
0: She doesn't know anything, right? She doesn't know her history. The Democrats were the Confederates. Abraham Lincoln was a Republican. So this, and the Dixiecrats ruled the South.
1: Yes.
0: They were Joe Biden's best friends in the Senate. So her ignorance is appalling. And yet I'm afraid that, you know, people aren't listening to the details. They're just kind of enthusiastic about the message of revolution against wealth, I guess, but it just makes no sense in the real world. And she is their leader. Take us to your leader. Ooh, her.
1: Yes, I think she looks at herself as that. I think she looks as Plattner as hers. I think she looks at this guy Rab as hers. Bernie Sanders is the kingmaker in that party. Yeah. And they continue to put that forward. There's a war on wealth. And we're watching in this city some panic as Mondami goes after Ken Griffin, who in turn says, okay, I'm rich, and I have a $230 million apartment. Do you want me to sell it? Oh, you know that $6 billion building? I'm going to hire thousands of Citadel workers there. I think I might take it to Miami. And now they're beginning to look at their checkbook and say, wait, this socialism thing might not be great.
0: Yeah, you would hope that they would run into the wall of reality, because if the rich take their money and their companies and all their employees to other states, the city and the state would be poor by billions of dollars.
1: Yep.
0: They are the ones who pay taxes. Poor people pay a very small portion of the total tax hike that government has set. And so they better be careful about whose ox they're goring.
1: I tell you what, the one thing that I am surprised that the president won for Ken Paxton in Texas over John Cornyn. I know John Cornyn's an old school Republican, but he's a fantastic guy. He votes with the president 99% of the time. He's a prolific fundraiser and a leader. And Ken Paxton isn't. Ken Paxton is really got a problematic background. And I hear the worst is yet to come. They got to drop more scandal on this guy. I'm really surprised the president would put himself out there and give Tallarico a chance. That's the Democratic nominee.
0: Yeah, Democrats have been working like the devil in Texas for years. Every election, whether it's governor or Senate, is going to be, you know, the new leader, than to break the red wall in Texas. We shall see if this is the time. But I agree with you, Brian. There are issues in Paxton's past that could make the difference in this race.
1: Absolutely. Michael Goodwin, thanks so much. Appreciate you joining us. It's going to be an interesting time, and have a fantastic Memorial Day.
0: Thank you, Brian. You too.
1: You got it. In 10 minutes, we're going to go to Edward Lawrence at the White House. We're going to get the latest. Look, there's a lot of things going right with the country and the economy right now. You know, what's not going right is energy, which is causing inflation to rise to a degree. But the president has done a good job at outlining why. Because we have a problem in this country. There's a terroristic nation who's been targeting us for almost 50 years. And it's up to this president to fix it. It's not easy. Short-term pain for long-term security. 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
1: Hoes for Spencer Pratt!
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4: I'm on Figueroa Street, known as the heart of the Los Angeles hoe economy, and the working women of this district have something to say about the candidates that are running for the 2026 mayor of Los Angeles. What's your name and who are you voting for?
5: My name is Mia.
6: I'm voting for Spencer Pratt because I want to run my entrepreneurial business without drug-addicted zombies running me off the block.
7: I'm voting for Spencer Pratt because I'm tired of putting out fires that aren't my street. Hoes for Spencer Pratt!
8: That is, those are hoes. And they are voting for Spencer Pratt. And you, if you see it visually, they are. I mean, I think they are, right?
9: Well, I mean, they're self-declared. They're in bikinis.
8: Yeah, I'm not saying that.
9: Yes. Yeah. But yes, they're calling themselves that, well-dressed provocatively.
8: We're assuming they're registered.
9: I'm assuming they're registered to vote, too.
8: Right.
9: So, or they're just getting some good publicity.
8: Right. So Spencer Pratt is just taking this election by storm, capturing international attention, including the president of the United States, said I might endorse him, but I don't think that's going to help in Los Angeles. In fact, it might hurt. So if I'm the president, lay out. He says, look, I voted for Trump the last time, but I'm an independent. And now he's the last poll I saw, it was 30% for the sitting mayor, Karen Bass. He's got 22%. Right behind him is the left winger with 19%. And they're trying desperately. Do you have the Fresh Prince of Bel-Air one? Because they're trying desperately to marginalize Spencer Pratt's candidacy. And what he is doing, and I'm not sure he's doing this, but they put out AI videos as him as a villain with everybody that's screwing up Los Angeles as, I mean.
9: No, is this guy, I think Charlie Curran.
8: I didn't know this was allowed, by the
9: which
8: way.
9: Which is putting it out.
8: Yeah,
9: phenomenal.
8: Is that allowed?
9: I mean, why not?
8: Because let's say they're taking other people that exist, real
9: like,
8: people.
9: It's like satire, though. I mean,
8: okay.
9: He also, though, that guy, Charlie, he like did this after we bombed Iran. He put together a video like within 24 hours, like Lego guys like reenacting it.
8: Wow.
9: It was really good.
8: Yeah, so that's pretty impressive. But I think he's got a legitimate shot. But you know what I think the key is? He's not out there going, this has got to change and homeless is bad and money's been wasted and fraud runs rampant and we're trying to be politically correct. He actually has opinions on what went wrong with the firefighting, what's going wrong with the reservoirs? Why are we putting so much money into homelessness? Why is it only getting worse? What is the wrong approach? What is the right approach? Now, you might challenge him on issues, but he wants you to. And listen, I know nothing about him. I haven't interviewed him yet. But his background is a reality star. And people know him from that, the Hills. So now he gets his house burned out. His mom gets his house burned out. And he says he's critical. And they says, I'm getting in. Now, Rick Caruso would have been a much better choice as mayor. Rick Caruso, who we had a chance to meet, seems to be a Republican. But he knows in Los Angeles, he can't be a Republican. So the successful businessman loses to the inept congresswoman without accomplishments named Karen Bass, who spends so much of her time in love with Castro. She's basically a communist. There is so much rhetoric about her in Venezuela with Maduro and Chavez. And then, of course, with Fidel Castro, somehow that gets her lined up to be the next mayor. And she's performed horrifically. So this will be the biggest story in the country if you can overturn Los Angeles and get an independent running. And then the thing would be success. Having success. That would be it. Start making things better. He said, look, if I do not win, I'm going to Texas with everybody else. Not going to raise my kids here. Though my hope is I win and I make things better. And that would be key. Now, a lot of people saying what he says is a lot of these people need forced rehab. A lot of the homeless need forced rehab. And there might be some legal issues with that. Good. Get a lawyer and get some city lawyers and figure out how to do it. And then you first get volunteers to go in there and see them get better. And maybe some ex-meth addicts go out in the stump with them and talk about Karen Bass. Karen Bass's way is get the meth addicts new teeth so they can interview for a job. He's saying get them rehab so they can get off the streets. Don't give them a hotel room. They will wreck it and go back to the streets. So I love what's happening there. And then we're going to see what's happening in the governorship. Governor race is Steve Hilton's got to finish one or two and then go to the finals. And when the finals happen, that'll be in November. And I believe it's January 2nd is the Los Angeles primary. Pretty sure it's the 2nd. And then we'll see what happens from there. This hour, I'm going to tell you, first, Ed Lawrence, I'm going to get the latest from Washington, what the president's likely to do, how he feels about the Department of Homeland Security getting fully funded. And with that fully funded reconciliation bill, they want to put ballroom security money in there. I think a lot of Republicans who are mad they were primaried by the president are not going to go along with it. Like Tillis, who was kind of pushed out, Cassidy, and now maybe Cornyn. They already lost Murkowski and Collins. So I do think we need a ballroom. And I do think people should stop saying it's Donald Trump's vanity project, because what vanity project is made without you living there? He's not going to live there. And if a Democrat wins, he's not going to be there for 4 years, at least. Ed Lawrence next. You're listening to the Brian Kilmeade Show. So glad you're there.

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3: ABC News, I'm Sherry Preston. Republican reaction on Capitol Hill to word that the Justice Department will today file an indictment against former Cuban leader Raul Castro, Miami Congresswoman Maria Salazar.
4: Cuba is the epicenter of evil in this hemisphere. President Trump has set this agenda, the America First agenda. Well, Cuba falls right into it, because when it comes to the island, that is perfectly within the plan.
3: The charges expected to be connected to the shoot down of a humanitarian plane in the 1990s. Barney Frank, the longtime Democratic congressman who brought new visibility to gay rights and helped craft significant reforms to the financial system after the 2008 market collapse, has died at the age of 86. He had congestive heart failure. The wildfire that's been burning in Simi Valley, California, has now led to 43,000 evacuations. It's burned nearly 1,700 acres and is only 15% contained. This is ABC News.
5: This is a Bloomberg Money Minute. NVIDIA set the tone for the day, and stocks are mixed but rebounding as traders wait on results from the world's most valuable company and more clues on whether a tech-led surge has more room to run. The Dow's down slightly this hour, but the Nasdaq and S&P are both in the green. Shares of Pfizer are up more than 1% after announcing a new version of its Prevnar vaccine may provide infants with better protection against common strains of pneumonia than current shots on the market. Pfizer says it's now moving that vaccine into the final stage of testing. Hasbro's canceled a publishing deal with independent studio Giant Skull less than a year after announcing it, which means the Dungeons & Dragons game they were working on is also getting scrapped. And Tinder's got a big redesign in the works, including more AI features and virtual dating, after launching live in-person events just 2 months ago to discourage endless swiping. Apparently, it didn't resonate with Gen Z users, who make up more than 50% of users under 30 on the app. Monica Ricks, Bloomberg Radio.
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2: Good morning. Hope you're off to an awesome start. We're going to see daytime highs today in the upper 80s. So it's going to be hot. It's going to be humid. We have an isolated shower chance, about a 20% chance of a shower. Still a little east wind and a high risk of rip currents on area beaches. So if you are going out there, exercise caution. I'm WPBF 25 First Warning meteorologist Sandra Shaw.
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4: If you're interested in it, Brian's talking about it. You're with Brian Kilmeade.
5: As the United States targets the financial networks that enemy actors use to perpetrate terror, we trust that your participation here today reflects a readiness to stand with us in full. That will require, for example, our European partners to join the United States in taking action against Iran by designated financiers and unmasking its shell and front companies, shuttering its bank branches, and dismantling its proxies. It will require those of you from the Middle East and Asia to root out Iran's shadow banking networks and networks of ship transportation obfuscation.
6: And that is the Secretary of Treasury talking about Operation Economic Fury. And they say, and I was talking to a high-ranking official last night with the Trump administration, that Bessent quietly has become the MVP of this fight, especially during the ceasefire, because they're hunting down and locking up the cryptocurrency, $500 million strong and growing, as well as their ghost ships and their supply, as well as freezing funds in the Gulf states when they get cooperation. Now we're asking for NATO countries and EU countries who have already seen the cheating that was going on and the nuclear program going on with Iran and put in snapback sanctions to step up and unmask and find and track down the streams of money that allows the IRGC to still have money and profit despite the massive sanction in their terroristic ways. Ed Lawrence knows all about the fight in Iran and what might be next. He works at the White House every day from FBN. Ed, welcome back.
7: Yeah, hey, Brian, how you doing? Yeah, and there's frustration. I mean, I've heard of growing frustration within the Treasury Department, but also in the administration, that Europe isn't doing enough. When you talk about those sanctions, they want them to match what the U.S. is doing.
6: Yeah, it is strange. And I'll tell you, the NATO countries have said yesterday in a joint statement that they're not in a joint statement, but according to reports, that they're thinking about helping us with the escorting through the Strait of Hormuz. And get this, Ed, they're going to help us in July. Thanks. Now, the president in June is going to go to the G7, at which time I'm sure this is going to come up because he's called a lot of our allies. I expect that to be formidable, and I think it's going to be substantive, don't you?
7: It'll be a tough and very frank conversation from the president. And we saw, February of last year.
6: And he'll get it back.
7: Right. Well, in February of last year, the vice president went to Europe and dressed them down about the actions and that the threat from Europe is within. Well, now you have Bessent going over there to the G7 in Paris saying, yet too often, this is from Bessent, we seem to be alone in our resolve to thwart it, when he's talking about terrorism around the globe. And we know that Iran is the the largest state sponsor of terrorism. So the Security Secretary, they need Europe to step up and help. They are talking about being up to help for the ships. They are talking about stepping up to help with the sanctions. There's a lot of talking going on. From the U.S. standpoint, they want to see some more action. And it's been very slow moving to get Europe to act on this. They just recently moved towards their trade agreement, finalizing the trade agreement with the United States that they had made last year. So it's been very slow moving for them, and the administration would like them to move faster and at least match the sanctions that we're putting on Iran, because it only helps Europe, is their point.
6: I think the president, a lot of people on both sides are getting antsy to find out what's next, because it only hurts the president's economy. Even though I'm fully in support of this operation, I don't think delay helps anyone, unless I'm not briefed on the high intelligence level. Maybe some of the Gulf states just give me a little bit more time to get more interceptors in place. But tell me if you agree with Ben Domenech in his analysis in the possible collision between Trump and other Republicans. Cut 13.
8: Now he's in a position where there are a lot of Republicans who are in his ear saying, you got to wind this up. But I think that they're saying that because they're thinking about their future career. The president may not be thinking about that. He's thinking about his legacy and about the fact that he doesn't want Iran to ever get close to a nuclear weapon. So that's something that I think is a collision of interests that's happening in Washington today.
6: Do you think there's a growing collision, or are we talking about the Murkowski, Collins, Tillis, and now Cassidy and Cornyn, who might want to defy the president?
7: I think a collision is a strong word. I think it's definitely going to come to a head in some way. There are clearly Republicans that are nervous about the poll numbers and what's happening with the economy here. There are also those that look at what's happening globally. I mean, if you go back to President Reagan, former President Reagan, it was the economy. It was crashing the USSR economically is what brought them down. And that is what's going to happen with Iran, it seems. This is why Operation Economic Fury is going forward. But this is a game of economic chicken. Iran is trying to make it very uncomfortable in the United States financially, and we are trying to make it very uncomfortable in Iran financially, and we'll have to see which country breaks. Now, the president believes that it's going to be Iran that breaks. And you know, if you look at the fundamentals of the economy here, they are very strong. We're still growing at a very good rate. The consumer is still spending at a good rate, and we're not seeing a massive amount of delinquencies on debt. So we are in a good financial place, being the United States. So it does appear, if you look at the data, the U.S. can outlast Iran. It's just how much political pressure does the president and Republicans want to face related to this?
6: You know, a week is a year these days. So, I mean, we forget things so quickly. We see a big race. We see a mistake. We see a summit. And it's a two-day news cycle, and then something else pops up. So when it comes to oil and gas, if we end this the right way, and that's with the strait being wide open and Iran being neutralized and the uranium taken out, that would be, this would be a 40-60, 40% approval, 60% disapproval. That will flip. And then as oil prices come down, that'll be a positive story come August, when the president has his midterm, I guess, convention that we're talking about. Right, Ed?
7: I think you're exactly right here. There is a short memory among voters. And in fact, the statement that I got from the White House today on gas prices, it says the president continues to exert maximum leverage over Iran, and the ongoing successful blockade will bring this conflict to an end. Then goes on to say that once the market stabilized, gas prices will plummet back to multi-year lows that Americans enjoyed before the start of Operation Epic Fury. And I have heard from a number of oil traders that they expect the moment the Strait of Hormuz is open, price of oil drops about 40%. That puts it back in the, $50 to $60 range, which puts gas prices back to $3 a gallon. And this will all be in the rearview mirror. The problem is, for the administration, getting to that point, how do you get the Strait of Hormuz now open? And technically, it is open. It's that the insurance companies will not insure the ships going through the Strait of Hormuz. The ships could try and make the run. But again, insurance companies are holding back on that. So it's once this is open, once the Strait of Hormuz is open, I've heard from almost everybody that, yes, gas prices will come down and this will all be in the rearview mirror. And I think you're exactly right. By the time that convention happens.
6: Why is the market up 280 points right now?
7: Well, this is on, there was strong retail sales today, and a number of other things came into it. Plus, looking forward to a possible deal or an end to this conflict. But this is more on what financial factors are going on here within the United States is the reason that the markets are up. But there is a hope by the markets that this is all going to be dealt with rather quickly. And again, the markets are believing this narrative that, yes, once the Strait of Hormuz opens, everything goes back to that pro-growth policy that we saw before President Trump had the operations in Iran.
6: And then we got to have a massive global push to not depend on that strait again, like the degree it depends on now. We got the message, and now Saudi Arabia got the message, and now UAE's getting the message, and I think the rest of the world's got to get that message. Ed Lawrence, thanks so much. Appreciate it.
7: Thanks, Brad.
6: Back in a moment.
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0: 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I've been surfing here since I was a kid. Now, seeing my grandson out on the water, it means everything to me. Watching him and taking in the blue waves, the sea breeze, the blurry horizon.
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10: Knicks were down by 22 with 7.5 to play. Ananobi floats it over to Shamet. Shamet a three-pointer. It's good! Tie game with 44 seconds!
11: Don't want to give up a three.
10: Brunson with Harden on him. Brunson on the drive, the floater, bank shot. It's good! Tie game again with 19 seconds remaining. Merrill, three-pointer. In and out! That one halfway down. Bridges fires away. Won't go. The Knicks down 22. And the fans dancing with joy. They have watched one of the greatest comebacks in NBA playoff history. Knicks take game one behind the brilliance of Jalen Brunson.
3: So that's fascinating. By Mike Breen on the call last night, I went to the game for three quarters, but I had to get up at 2:30, so I had to leave and go back to Long Island. And the Knicks, Cavs. Now, you might not be the biggest basketball fan, and certainly maybe your team's not in it, unless you're in Texas or New York or Cleveland. Of course, Oklahoma is playing a huge. Oklahoma City is a huge series against the upstart San Antonio Spurs. But it was pretty amazing. And what happened is, you watch a team down by 22, they go on a 44-11 run, almost win in regulation, and then overtime they just steamroll the Cavs in game one in front of a capacity celebrity-strewn crowd, which is pretty amazing too, considering it's their ninth straight, their eighth straight playoff victory. And we'll see, because in the audience was like the alumni at a college game. You have Patrick Ewing, Larry Johnson, John Starks, Latrell Sprewell, all acting like fans, along with Michael J. Fox, and of course that idiot Spike Lee, and all these celebrities that were there, Ben Stiller. They were all there, mixed in with regular people, treated like regular people. And then you have other people like Daryl Strawberry and John Franco in the audience. It's been so long since New York has had any type of major victory. This could be it. But there's a long way to go still. So I thought that was pretty cool. I feel terrible I had to leave in the fourth quarter, but I would have been out of my mind to stay till 11 o'clock and then drive an hour home at 12 and then sleep for 90 minutes. So that's the choice I made. The other choice, another basketball guy that made his name in basketball but made his money elsewhere, is Mark Cuban. So Mark Cuban came up with this discount pharmaceutical plan, and it took him a while to put it together, and now it starts rolling. And he has a way to buy drugs in bulk from different sources and sell it for a slight profit, but still substantially below market rates. And it's beginning to flourish. And then Donald Trump rolls out Trump RX. And then people say, hey, Mark Cuban, you campaigned for Kamala Harris. You voted for Kamala Harris. You're very critical of Donald Trump. And now Donald Trump has Trump RX. Is it a scam? And Mark Cuban said, no, it looks really good. What do you mean? He praised it. They kept trying to have him rip Trump RX, but he kept praising it. So the White House seems to have reached out. And guess what? Mark Cuban came together with Donald Trump. And now he's helping and going to profit. Good. I'm glad. Profit off Trump RX. But the substantial discounts are winners for everybody in America. First, here are the two men. Cut 27.
11: It's pretty remarkable seeing you and Mark Cuban up there, and the fact that obviously Mark endorsed Kamala Harris back in 2020.
12: Well, he made a mistake. It was a big mistake.
11: What does this say about what you two are building here?
12: It says we love people. We love our country. He's got a good company, and he's going to do a lot of business with us. And I'm going to get drugs out through Amazon, through the whole group, and we're going to get drugs out. And Mark wanted to be a part of it. And I think Mark was very gracious. He said, this is something that really works. First time you've seen it. And he had to believe that if he said it about me. You have to understand that. But look, I think I have a lot of respect for Mark, frankly, and I always have.
3: And, you know, the whole thing is when Shark Tank came out, Apprentice was established, and they were kind of battling it then. So Mark Cuban and Donald Trump are on opposite sides. In my view, knowing both guys, I think in one way Mark Cuban looked at Donald Trump and said, could have been me. Now, his family didn't want him to do it, didn't want him to run. But he said, a businessman who made his name on reality television, who got known before he owned the Mavericks, it could have been me. Now, he's a lot younger than Donald Trump. It could still be him. But he is also somebody who thinks out of the box, thinks about innovation, thinks about breaking the mold and making things better. And I don't find him arrogant at all. People do. I don't. So here's Mark Cuban on why he joined. Cut 28.
13: Thank you for having me, Mr. President. I think other than you, I've been the biggest proponent of TrumpRx.com. And the reason for that is Republicans want cheaper drugs, independents want cheaper drugs, Democrats want cheaper drugs, and together, I think we're going to do something special. What makes Cost Plus Drugs different is that when you click through TrumpRx to our site, not only will you see a great price, but you'll see our actual cost and that we only mark it up 15%.
3: So this is... And by the way, if you have a way to get cheaper drugs and still build in a profit, I'm loving that. Because you're helping people making a profit, that means you're going to make more. He went on to say, if I'm successful here with Trump RX and with my company, I'll be able to buy more and bring the prices down more. So, for example, some of these Some of these drugs are hard to pronounce, but just know one's for eye pressure. Comegan, it's called. It costs $204 if you need it. On Trump RX, it costs $10. That's 95% off. There's a multiple sclerosis drug called Mazent. It's $623. Now it's $42. Centroid for IVF, $316. You buy it on Trump RX, down 93%, $22. So I just told you the facts. I'm not making anything up. I'm not exaggerating. That's the fact. So the View took on this debate. Alyssa Farah Griffin is the Republican, 50%. She's anti-Trump. Joy Behar, 100%. They're anti-Trump. Everybody else is anti-Trump. So listen to this debate. Cut 33.
14: So I literally, medication that I had to take for IVF is a tenth of the price on Trump RX. I don't, whatever, it's tacky that his name is on it. Mark Cuban has dedicated his life to bringing down prescription drug costs. The average family, one third of Americans cut back on essential foods and utilities to be able to cover their prescription drug costs. You're not going to convince me that just because Trump's involved, we should be like, screw it, don't bring down prescription drug costs.
15: If he's
14: going
15: to make a profit out
16: Correct.
15: Of it, don't take it.
16: I completely agree with that.
15: He is a failed businessman. And if you heard what he said, we both want to make people wealthy. He didn't say
14: so
15: healthy.
14: I should pay 10 times more
15: he
14: for
15: said
14: my
15: wealthy,
14: medication.
15: Which means to me that there's something in it for him. This is not a well-intentioned
14: the president.
15: Person.
3: Okay. There is so much wrong with this argument, but it's sadly, it's the argument on a different level that we're having for the mayor of Seattle, the mayor of New York City, the congressman from Philadelphia. These are all left-wingers who are not running as liberals. They're running as socialists and communists. So Alyssa Farah Griffin says, I don't care if you make a profit. I'm getting 93% off. It's the same drugs. So they're saying, I don't want you to make a profit. You idiot. Trump RX does not go to Donald Trump. It goes to the country. So if the country is able to set up Trump RX, and if they're able to buy this and maybe make a profit off it, goes into the treasury, not him. You know, if Don Jr. set it up, Trump RX, and Don Jr. was making money, that would be a problem. But in comes the government, work with Mark Cuban, and together they have the same objective, achieving it. People got to understand it. And it's unbelievable. It shows how sick these people are to not understand discount name drugs or discount name drugs, but they just can't get their head around it. So that's the battle that went on between Joy Behar and Alyssa Farah Griffin. And I'm reluctant to play these clips from The View because the show is such a piece of crap. And if you want to talk about different issues, but they talk about politics and they're just it's just a joke. And they take people that are allegedly Republican and they go in who hate Trump and they act surprised when these so-called Republicans agree with the Democrats. They hate Trump. You can't book somebody that hates Trump and say, well, and is a Republican and have them weigh in because they're not objective. Everything Trump does, they're going to be against. In this case, Alyssa Farah Griffin was like, no, this works. And she gets ripped by four other hosts. And looking at it back, Whoopi Goldberg deserves credit because she stayed kind of neutral because she understands the stupidity of the argument.
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21: From ABC News, I'm Sherry Preston. He was an outspoken advocate for gay rights and helped craft one of the most significant pieces of legislation on financial reform in a generation. ABC National correspondent Stephen Portnoy has more on the career of former Congressman Barney Frank.
22: The boisterous Bostonian was the first member of Congress to voluntarily come out as gay in 1987. 2 years later, Barney Frank's House colleagues voted to reprimand him for unknowingly allowing his roommate to run a prostitution ring out of their home. Over his 16 terms in the House, Frank was a pugnacious defender of Democratic Party principles, who also occasionally challenged liberal orthodoxy. As chair of the House Financial Services Committee during the Great Recession, Frank authored key banking reforms in the bill that became known as the Dodd-Frank Act. Stephen Portnoy, ABC News, Washington.
21: Two police officers who defended the Capitol on January 6th are suing to stop the creation of President Trump's $1.7 billion so-called anti-weaponization fund, calling it the most brazen act of presidential corruption this century.
23: Even Senate Republican leader John Thune says he's, quote, not a big fan of the fund.
24: There are and will be, continue to be, a lot of questions around that the administration is going to have to answer.
23: Among those who could benefit, those who were charged in connection with the January 6th attack on the Capitol, including roughly 600 people who were charged with obstruction or assaulting police. At least 170 pleaded guilty, and dozens of others were found guilty by juries.
21: ABC's Mary Bruce. The Justice Department's expected to announce an indictment today against former Cuban leader Raul Castro in connection with the shootdown of a plane carrying humanitarian supplies in the 1990s that left three Americans dead. The wildfire that's been burning in Simi Valley, California, has now led to 43,000 evacuations. Dow's up 358. This is ABC News.
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5: Good morning. Hope you're off to an awesome start. We're going to see daytime highs today in the upper 80s. So it's going to be hot. It's going to be humid. We have an isolated shower chance, about a 20% chance of a shower. Still a little east wind and a high risk of rip currents on area beaches. So if you are going out there, exercise caution. I'm WPVF 25 First Warning meteorologist Sandra Shaw.
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3: Omid. All right, from 40th and 6th in Midtown Manhattan, heard around the country, around the world, this is the Brian Kilmeade Show. Locally, big news, the largest commuter rail system in the country went on strike, first time in 30 years. It lasted 3 days. So it screwed up my life, but almost everybody in the New York area's life. But things are back to normal now, at least yesterday as of noon. So that's pretty cool. Jeff Lax is joining us at the bottom of the hour. CUNY professor sees anti-Semitism up close and personal, fights it on a daily basis on the campus, but it's spread just about everywhere. And we're seeing it now. You could even say it was with Tom Massey after his big loss last night, as he mocks his opponent who beat him, saying, well, I tried to reach him, but he was in Tel Aviv. Yes, he's pro-Israel. It doesn't mean he's in Tel Aviv. And I'm pretty sure a few years ago that wouldn't have been an insult, but now it is. So before we get to Mark Malkoff talking about one of the most interesting things in media today, and that is the end of the Stephen Colbert show and the lack of ratings in all of late night television, where it used to be a bellwether for the country. More and more people are deciding there's just more options, or the talent that we see in the shows that we have a chance to look at aren't our cup of tea. Let's get to the big three.
7: Number three.
11: Mark endorsed Kamala Harris back in 2021.
8: Well, he made a mistake. It was a big mistake.

0: response to a Confederacy, we have this moment here of liberation.
1: AOC, the historical genius, doesn't realize that the Republicans were led by Lincoln in the North, and it was the Confederacy run by the Dixiecrats in the South. And she is an extreme leftist. Primary aftermath. Trump flexes and AOC gets a win over Shapiro on the left. We'll view the results and review.
2: Number one.
3: I'm not doing this politically. I'm doing, look, everyone tells me it's unpopular, but I think it's very popular because I'm not going to let the world be blown up on my watch. It's not going to happen.
1: Clock is ticking for a resumption of the war in Iran, but perhaps Trump's secret weapon is Treasury Secretary Scott Bessent, and that is Operation Economic Fury, making great progress. It would help if our allies would help. But one of the great things I have great interest in is late night television. Definitely when I was growing up, Carson was the best. And when I, by the time I got to college, Letterman was everything. And now you have a situation where on average, they if you take Kimmel, if you take Fallon and you take Colbert, they get about a two. Where Carson, and I know it was a different time, Cablevision, cable was just emerging, was getting about 7 million. And Letterman ended up, when he was leaving, was getting about 3 million. And this week is the last week of the Colbert show. And believe it or not, he was winning the ratings race. But the show is losing millions of dollars. What has happened to late night television? A man that knows joins us now, Mark Malkoff. He's a comedian, author of Love Johnny Carson, One Obsessive Fan's Journey to Find the Genius Behind the Legend. And Mark, first off, thanks so much for joining us. Congratulations on the book. Now, first off, for you, you have a personal up-close experience in late-night television. I mean, who did you work for?
4: Brian, so I worked for David Letterman on The Late Show. It was working for Comedy Royalty. And then I had a day job where I worked for Stephen Colbert on The Colbert Report when we were on Comedy Central. So, you know, I was there actually for the very first Late Show, 34-year-old franchise. I was in the second row as a teenager. So I have a history with The Late Show.
1: So you were always a Letterman fan?
4: I was. I mean, I love Johnny Carson. I've interviewed over 400 people about him. But yeah, after Carson, I think Dave probably did the show better than anyone. And all the late night hosts worship Dave and Johnny Carson, certainly.
1: So the thing is, Mark, I remember like yesterday, everybody was talking about who is going to be Carson's successor. Is he going to retire and Bette Midler sings him off? And then Leno gets named and Letterman gets hurt. His feelings
4: That's
1: get
4: right.
1: hurt and he spins off. Could bring us back to that moment.
4: So August 30th, 1993, 23 million people tuned into David Letterman's debut. CBS stock went up. It was he owned this show. There had never been a late night show on CBS, and Dave really set the standard for this. But there was a lot of drama. Johnny Carson wanted it to be David Letterman. Jay Leno politicked to all the NBC affiliates and got the gig. They both did pretty well for themselves. But one thing with both of them, like Johnny Carson, is that we didn't know their personal politics. That was considered a state. The shows that really had the most longevity and the most profitable traditionally have been the ones where we did not know the politics of the host.
1: See, it's interesting because the first time I thought David Letterman weighed in on politics was when John McCain was running and he did nonstop McCain old jokes. And I thought, okay, this is not stopping. This is continuing.
4: It's when Jon Stewart, the Daily Show, Letterman pointed to Jon Stewart having some political leanings that Dave felt he could do that. But certainly when he was on NBC
1: really?
4: For...
1: He looked at Jon Stewart, who was younger than him, saw him doing that, and said, well, I guess I can let it out.
4: That's exactly what happened. And he started putting a little of his politics. You know, he at this point wasn't going to rehearsal anymore. Jay, he pretty much gave up that Jay was going to be number one. And he just, you know, just really let it all out. And so that's what happened with that. And between Jon Stewart and Dave Letterman, both amazing broadcasters, that was really one of the first times in late night that really happened with the host, putting their personal opinions in politically.
1: Right. And, you know, Carson, you say in the book that he was a Democrat, but you didn't really know it.
4: Yes, we did not know his politics. Now, he absolutely 100% voted for both Democrats and Republicans. He Herbert Walker Bush and him were very friendly, actually. Talked on the phone. Carson was at the White House. It really just depended on the person, but he 100% believed, I am doing an entertainment show. America does not care about my politics. And why would I want to alienate half of my audience?
1: I remember he gave that interview with Mike Wallace. And Mike Wallace says, why don't you weigh in? And he said, why would I? Then we've lost, basically, you lost the narrative if I do that. I lost what my objective is.
4: He hammered everyone. I mean, Joe Biden during the

0: plagiarism scandal. It was something like 12 jokes that Carson did on him. I mean, Nancy Reagan called up Carson twice, upset with jokes about Ronald Reagan. Jimmy Carter, his mom, was upset with Johnny. Gerald Ford was upset with Carson with jokes about Ford being a stumbler. So there is a history of presidents getting a little bit out of shape with jokes. But at the same time, Carson just hammered everyone. And at the end of the day, it was fun. And everybody tuned in for Carson. He didn't alienate anybody.
1: So, of course, Stephen Colbert would be named to take over for David Letterman, right?
0: Yeah.
1: And they just had this exchange. When's this exchange from, Eric? When was this from? Just recently? Yeah, so here, you know, Letterman obviously very critical of the president and critical of CBS's decision to let Stephen Colbert go. Here they are.
2: We are on the roof of the Ed Sullivan Theater building, and I couldn't be happier.
3: It's a beautiful view from up here.
4: Would you share with the people why we are on the roof of the Ed Sullivan right
2: now? I thought maybe tonight's occasion would be a little sad, being the end of your run here, but this brings true joy to my heart. We are up here for the wanton destruction of CBS property.
4: Now, I know for many years I enjoyed this as a viewer. You would throw things off the Ed Sullivan building. This is a true story. When I first got this gig, one of the first things they told me before we even moved into the offices is that I would not be allowed to throw anything off of the roof of the Ed Sullivan building, because evidently there was a problem with a previous tenant.
2: Yes, I'm so excited about this.
4: So am I. Well, Dave.
2: Yes, sir.
4: Hey, thanks so much for creating the Late Show 33 years ago. It's been a pleasure having you back to destroy some stuff.
2: The pleasure is all mine. I enjoyed destroying stuff. It's great, great fun. Thank you for everything you've done for our country.
4: Feeling is mutual, Dave. Thank you. Anything you'd like to say to the audience before we go?
2: Well, not necessarily to the audience, but to the folks at CBS, in the words of the great Ed Murrow, good night and good luck, mother.
1: Wow. So, Mark, talk about that. The Letterman that we knew in the 80s, 90s, he used to do the afternoon show, happy to have a chance to do the show following Carson, to that attitude.
0: It's definitely different. I mean, I remember Madonna went on Dave Letterman's show and said the F-bomb 23 times, and it was national news. It was just a different Dave Letterman, different times. I mean, I think it's great that Dave Letterman did go back. I do want to point out two things. One, for Stephen Colbert's Late Show with the Legacy, the first year he had on Donald Trump, Ted Cruz, Elon Musk. It was a very different show. We didn't know his politics. He was last in the ratings, and he did the unheard of, which was he picked a political side, and it really did turn up his ratings. The one thing I do want to also mention is Colbert's a Catholic, practicing Catholic, teaches Sunday school, knows more scripture than anybody I probably have ever met. There is a decent chance that they're going to have the Pope on for the last show. If anybody's going to get it, it's going to be him. They've met before. They're both from spent lots of time in Chicago. And, you know, when Ricky Gervais and Bill Maher talked about a religion, Stephen defended it. I mean, he would really defend Christianity and religion. I do think that that is something that people don't really talk about. And I think that's important for his legacy.
1: So, Mark, you were projecting Friday. It's got to be tomorrow, right? Don't they usually tape two shows on Thursday?
0: Thursday's going to be the last episode of The Late Show. Tonight we have Springsteen. Last night was Steven Spielberg and Jon Stewart and David Byrne. CBS is not denying the Pope. Steven's wish list is Beyonce and the Pope. We don't know if it's going to happen. Jimmy Kimmel, Jimmy Fallon almost got the Pope. This was very under wraps. It almost happened. But I think that Colbert, if anybody's going to have the closest chance to getting the Pope, and wouldn't that be world news if that happens?
1: Wait, Mark, you know what it also would be? It's a total F you to Donald Trump, because this is his nemesis. And this is a guy saying, I'm not coming to America for your 250th birthday, even though I'm an American, according to reports. I will come to Stephen Colbert's show, who many people feel, and it's this being canceled for either money loss or because Letterman wants him out. So this would be, that would be just like him taking on Trump again.
0: It really would. I mean, it would just be on so many different levels. This would be a media frenzy if we have the Pope show up on a late night show, a complete unheard of thing. And it'll go down in history if that happens. So we'll see. CBS is keeping very tight wraps. But as someone that teaches Sunday school like Stephen does and goes to church and is very open about his religion, I think that he definitely has a good chance of this happening.
1: So he made a statement. I'll just paraphrase it recently. He says, you know, I didn't want to be so political, but my producer told me that's what gets ratings. Do you think Stephen Colbert didn't want to be political? He also gave a statement lately saying, hey, you know what? I'm an actor, singer. When I first got this job, I didn't know I could do it. I'm not really a talk show host. I was playing a Bill O'Reilly-like character on the Colbert Report.
0: Nobody thought it was possible to pick a political side and be number one and survive doing a late night show. That's the first year we didn't know his politics. And people only knew him doing this character on Comedy Central. So people didn't know who he was. So it took him about a year to really figure out what he wanted to do with the show. And we're looking at history right now. 11 years. Can you believe that? Number one in the ratings
1: But Mark, you know, when you're studying Carson, you're studying Letterman, you know his numbers are at 2.1 or a 2. Letterman left and he was low at 3, right? And then you have Greg Gutfeld, who has 35% less possible homes, and he's getting a 3-4. So, he's winning in a bad league.
0: The digital numbers, they do very well, the late night hosts like Colbert and some of the others digitally, but the YouTube views just do not translate to the TV dollars. So, it is very, very different with the metrics. I don't know, with Johnny Carson, I just really, really miss having a presence like that and just the 45 million people when Johnny Carson had the Tiny Tim wedding in 1969, second to the moon landing, the power of Carson. All the late night hosts still talk about Carson. He's been off the air for 30 years. And my book, Love Johnny Carson, is just evident that we really do miss Carson. And it looks like, Brian, that late night is going away. I think if late night survives, we're going to see, this current cast of The Late Show, 20 writers. I think probably we're going to probably have 10 writers less. I think it's no band. Seth Meyers, they got rid of his band for cause. So I think we're going to see a very scaled down late night if it still exists.
1: So Byron Allen bought the time. And yes, he's going to be on now. Yeah. And I want you to hear this. This is what he said his show is going to do. I think it's impossible. Listen.
3: A lot of eyes are going to be on your programming to see, well, what are the political leanings? What can they read into it?
5: What I'm doing with Comics Unleashed, we don't talk about politics. We don't talk about anything that's topical. We don't talk about anything. We don't do anything that's racist or sexist or anti-Semitic or homophobic. Just be funny and don't offend. I don't care who you vote for. I don't care. I'm here to make people laugh. You're going to vote who you're going to vote for no matter what I say. It doesn't matter. It's not my business. Not my business. Do what you do. So I'm here to make you laugh.
1: Mark.
0: Yes.
1: I don't think it's possible to. I think he got the wrong message. It's not to avoid politics. There's too much material there. Just be an equal opportunity offender. I think that's the takeaway from what we're seeing. And see how that goes.
0: Byron Allen is a mogul. He started when he was 18 years old, making his debut on Johnny Carson. He's a student of late night. But with Comics Unleashed, it's basically an assembly liner. They do 5 shows in a day. They do evergreen material on purpose with no politics so they can rerun these shows for 10 years because they're not topical. So that is why he's going in that direction without doing politics. I see what you're saying, but he wants these episodes to run in affinity, and we'll see if he can pull it off. Brian, he doesn't even only have the 11:30 slot. He has the 12:30 slot. He basically, is buying his way into late night with 2-hour block on CBS. And we'll see if it, he projects it's going to be profitable. Certainly CBS is for it for at least a year. So it's an experiment. We'll see what happens.
1: Yeah, Mark, my senior thesis in college was the history of late night television. And I interviewed Letterman for it. Because I interned at NBC and I was able to get him. And I have a quote when he said to me, I said, do you want to be the next host if Johnny Carson retires? And he says, no, we're a basement operation. Who would ever want to fill his shoes? That's why I was flipping out years later when Carson retires. And he says, I can't believe I'm not getting it. So clearly with me, he was being somewhat insincere, but I think having Leno get it really bothered him. But
0: that is a hard interview to get Dave Letterman. And, whenever Johnny Carson was still in the seat, he never wanted to say it out loud that he wanted the gig because he just loved Johnny Carson so much and he meant so much to him that he just never wanted to say the words out loud. And it did end up hurting him at the end. He didn't say to NBC, I want this in my contract. I get the Tonight Show. And that's why Jay took over for him. But that's so cool. You got to sit down with Dave. Out of the late night host, him and Carson, I think, did it best.
1: Yeah, I looked up to him big time. He was great. Mark, too, great job. I love the topic of your book. You're a great broadcaster, too. Mark Malkoff, a comedian and author of Love, Johnny Carson, One Obsessive Fan's Journey to Find the Genius Behind the Legend. Mark, thanks so much.
0: Brian, thank you. It was really good talking to you. I appreciate it.
1: You got it. Back in a moment.
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1: I'm 57 years old, coming from a very machista country called Spain, where there is an average of 2 women killed monthly by their ex-husbands or ex-boyfriends, which is horrible. We are killing women because some men think they own them, they possess them. So, and that problem also goes to Mr. Trump, and Mr. Putin, and Mr. Netanyahu. The big balls man saying, my is bigger than yours, and I'm gonna bomb out of you. It's a male toxic behavior that is creating thousands of dead people.
2: So first off, that is a Spanish actor, and people know him. I never heard of him. 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
3: Javier Bardem. You've never heard of him?
2: 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And then he says Donald Trump is just forcing himself at Netanyahu as if October 7th never happened and if Iran has never attacked us. And you put him in Vladimir Putin, who invaded a country unsolicited because of some fantasy there were Nazis there. Crazy guy.

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2: ABC News, I'm Sherry Preston. The Justice Department is expected to announce charges today against former Cuban leader Raul Castro. The charges likely to include murder after the shootdown of two planes carrying humanitarian aid in the 1990s. This is Florida Congresswoman Maria Salazar in Capitol Hill.
3: Today is a glorious day for those Cubans who had to leave their homeland unwillingly, the people that we represent in the city of Miami, only because of the cruelty and the wickedness of a group of gangsters, the Castro family.
2: President Trump today delivering an address to the graduating class of the Coast Guard. Two police officers who defended the Capitol on January 6th are suing to stop the creation of President Trump's $1.7 billion so-called anti-weaponization fund, calling it the most brazen act of presidential corruption this century. Former Massachusetts Congressman Barney Frank has died at the age of 86. He was the first member of Congress to voluntarily come out as gay in 1987. This is ABC News.
4: This is a Bloomberg Money Minute. More major job losses announced today. The financial software firm Intuit, the maker of TurboTax and QuickBooks, cutting 17% of its global workforce. That's about 3,000 workers, according to Reuters. Wants to spend more money on efforts to infuse AI into more of its services. Meantime, Meta Platforms telling most of its workers to remote in from home today as it plans to begin slashing of upwards of 8,000 jobs, part of an effort to refocus on AI. Another 7,000 workers were already reassigned to AI jobs. Meta shares slightly higher this hour. Elsewhere on Wall Street, stocks are up. That's on a drop in oil prices. That stopped a sell-off in bonds. And with investors awaiting earnings after the close today from AI chipmaker NVIDIA. Right now, the Dow is up 0.7%, so is the S&P 500. The tech-heavy Nasdaq up more than 1%. And oil down nearly 4% to around $100 a barrel, despite U.S. inventories of crude at a record low this week. Tom Busby, Bloomberg Radio.
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9: From the WPBF 25 First 20 Weather Center, this is meteorologist Brooke Silverang. Look for a mix of sun and clouds, a breeze coming in from the Atlantic with just a few spotty showers. High temperatures in the upper 80s for today, an isolated shower too by the evening. Temperatures falling into the upper 70s, Treasure Coast 80s for the Palm Beaches. Rinse and repeat as we head into your Thursday through the holiday weekend.
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12: When we come together, we are indomitable. And to the billionaire class and the Epstein class, we're coming for you. You're not safe. Your money will not protect you. We're coming for you. See, we're worried that they're coming for us, but they've always been coming for us. As we're turning the tables, we're coming for you.
13: That is Chris Rabb, who won in Philadelphia, very blue city, obviously, candidate from Pennsylvania. But what's key about him, he's a radical socialist, and he's fully backed by AOC, and she fancies herself a kingmaker along with Bernie Sanders, and it's really hard to argue, and it's a big pushback and a middle finger to the so-called moderate liberal Democratic governor of the state of Pennsylvania. Jeff Lacks joins us now, a professor over law at CUNY, right, City College here in New York City, where he fights against anti-Semitism on a daily basis. Hey, Jeff, what's your reaction to the socialism anti-Israel attitude that's rising up in the left?
14: Yeah, I mean, you know, Shapiro, we were talking right before the show about how he got a lot of moderates elected in his primaries, but Rab is the one exception. I mean, I think the Democrats are not listening to what the country wants right now. I hope and I think it will backfire, although we thought that about Mamdani too, and we saw what happened there. The bottom line is socialism is a real threat right now around the country. People think of it as this little fringe movement. That is no longer the case. There are now 250 elected officials nationwide who are Democratic Socialists of America candidates.
13: You know who campaigned for him? Hassan Piker. You know, Hassan Piker could not be more anti-Semitic and anti-Israel. He says, I'd rather vote for someone from Hamas than vote for a Republican. He said he wants Rick Scott to be dead. He looks at, obviously, what happened in Gaza. He believes genocide. He spouts that that crap every single day, and he's campaigning with a lot of leading Democrats right now. Why would they take that risk and be with someone like that?
14: Disgusting, absolutely disgusting to associate with him, let alone to push his agenda. But you know what's crazy? Hakeem Jeffries himself is going in this direction. When he comes out today and he talks about that black athletes now in these places where there have been now gerrymandering by the Republicans, I mean, give me a break. This is a purely political move. Democrats and Republicans are going at it. And now Jeffries comes out, to me, one of the most radical statements any House minority leader has ever made to tell black athletes now not to go to schools in a gerrymandered district. That is insane.
13: It's crazy. So we're talking about Ole Miss. We're talking about Clemson. Yeah, we're talking about Georgia. Picture every major college, SEC.
14: Disgusting.
13: He wants them all to sit out a year. The portal's closed. So even if they were listening to him as if he had some power and some prestige, they can't go anywhere. You're asking a 19-year-old to sit out? You're asking a 21-year-old not to count cash in $1 million check or a $5 million check?
14: Right.
13: Here is Jeffries yesterday, cut 36.
15: This is really not a complicated proposition. In the absence of fairness as it relates to black political representation, there should be no athletic participation. As it relates to institutions that are housed in states that are experiencing a dramatic return to racially oppressive Jim Crow-like tactics, these universities should feel compelled to speak up. Not because of their athletic programs, because it's the right thing to do here in the United States of America.
13: So I wish you'd talk slower, Jeff. So here he is. He's calling on a boycott because of the gerrymandering ruling from the Supreme Court that said you cannot gerrymander a district by anyone's race or gender. That is not racism. It's the opposite of racism.
14: Yeah, I'm so sick of the Jim Crow. Joe Biden constantly said the Jim Crow line. First of all, Jim Crow is the Democrats' invention. Yeah. That's number one.
13: Segregation, everything.
14: Yeah. Right. Number two, let's not forget what happened in Georgia just a couple of years back when they moved the Major League Baseball All-Star Game out of Georgia because of supposedly unfair voting rules. By the way, if that's true, how come in all the years since then they've never been protesting the voting rules voting laws in Georgia.
13: Because the turnout's through the roof and they elected Democrats.
14: Right.
13: They have two Democratic senators.
14: Right.
13: And you know, Brian Kemp won again as a Republican as governor because Stacey Abrams is an abomination.
14: Right.
13: So, I mean, that's just some of the things that are happening. So the Democrats, I sense, want to go back to talking about race.
14: Yeah.
13: Because they feel as though that's their victory speech. But I think America has said, this isn't racism. I don't think you should be bragging. What if you say, okay, let's just bracket that out. There's a lot of Christians there, so let's bracket out that district. No. But there's a lot of Jews there, so let's bracket out that district. No. Hey, that's mostly women. You can't do that. That's mostly Hispanic. You're not going to do that. You will district according to that state's rules, but not on race. That is not racism, even if Ketanji Brown thinks so, but the Supreme Court is under attack regularly. I want to go back to AOC for a second because she brought up the Confederacy too, because this guy Rab won and she feels as though she wants something greater in her life, even than the presidency. Listen to this, cut 20.
16: MAGA is the last dying breath of the Confederacy. And it could not be more true. But in response to a Confederacy, we have this moment here of liberation, abolition, and revival of the values that make this country actually great, actually aspirational, and actually audacious as an example for the world.
13: Yeah, actually, I love her theme. So we elect a socialist and see the American dream.
14: Someone's going to get shot again. You can't talk like this. When are they going to learn? When are they going to start caring that they endanger people when they speak like the Confederacy, really?
13: Yeah.
14: I mean, it's so insane. They're going to get someone hurt again. This type of rhetoric, we're seeing it every day now. All you need is somebody who's slightly off mentally. We're seeing somebody in court today. I mean, you need someone just slightly off and they're going to go out on a rampage and kill people. And it doesn't take much to rile them up nowadays.
13: So Tom Massey loses his race. He won against Trump over and over again. But not just because, okay, the big, beautiful bill, you might differ when it comes to the Iran war. Okay, you only have two or three votes. You would seem to be representing Kentucky, which went to Trump by about 30 points, three elections in a row. So you decide to ignore that. Then you go and go condemn Israel as if they're the basis of all problems. And then you go on and combine with Ro Khanna and go into the Epstein files. So Trump's had it with him. He primaried him and he lost. Thomas Massey blames AIPAC, who put $15 million in the race to defeat him. Cut 21. Listen to this.
17: I would have come out sooner, but I had to call my opponent and concede. And it took a while to find Ed Galrine in Tel Aviv.
13: What does he mean by that?
14: I was so angry when I saw it's anti-Semitic. All it is Jew hate. That's all it is. I mean, let's be honest. I want to thank the good people of Israel for coming out to Kentucky and voting last night and getting Galrine nominated. Yeah. So congratulations to them. You know, Thomas Massey has been talking this way since the beginning. Him and Marjorie Taylor Greene has come out now as if she's still relevant, and they're all talking this way. And you know what's sick about it is, though, the coalition that's being put together, not just by the left. The left is now working with radical Islamists, Hassan Piker, as you just mentioned. But on the right, you started to mention the people that he was working with. So you had Cenk Uygur, who was supporting Massey. You had the New York Times wrote a positive op-ed about Massey.
13: Because he's with Ro Khanna and Epstein.
14: With Ro Khanna, right, exactly. And so you have this horseshoe situation, right? You've all heard, everyone knows about the horseshoe theory. When you go too far left, too far right, you go into like insanity. And that's what's going on. It's a terrible thing to see. There are rational people right now on both sides of the aisle who are just rolling their eyes in the air saying, enough of this. We want our cost of living to go down, our wages to go up, and you know, everyday things people worry about, not this garbage.
13: Right. So what is your sense of how this mayor's done on anti-Semitism since he took over?
14: This mayor is he's even worse than I thought. You asked me right before the election I was here, if you think things are going to get better, and I said no. And the main reason I said no was Mamdani. And what he has done now with this Park East synagogue, he goes out there and they're under attack and there are barriers being knocked down in front of their synagogue and people are trying to get in. And there was a woman, I don't know if you saw the video, of a Jewish woman who was actually rammed by some of these protesters and knocked down, helpless woman. And then you have Mamdani goes out and says, well, they're having an event that violates international law. The congregants right? So he's condemning the victims in this case, which is beyond disgusting. Right. First of all, he doesn't understand international law or American law. International law does not apply to U.S. citizens. You know what does? The Constitution and American laws, not international law.
13: So evidently they were talking about a real estate deal in the West Bank, right?
14: Yeah, but you're allowed to talk about whatever you want. It's the United States of America.
13: Right.
14: You can talk about whatever the hell you want in this country. That's why we're the United States.
13: Do you think this is organized?
14: Which side?
13: The protests.
14: Of course, yeah.
13: Who's funding it?
14: Well, it's all Marxist groups. It's the Answer Coalition. It's the Progressive PSL. What's the guy's name in China? I forgot the guy's name. But obviously, Soros, we know, is behind a lot of this. All you need to do is look at the signs. Look at the signs they're holding up, the protesters. Every time you have one of these protests, the bottom of the sign has a link to a website. It's always a communist website. Always. Right.
13: It's just crazy. I'll give you an example. The big difference is we see these protests, not protests, but you see the AI. I'm watching these commencement speakers, and they're teaching, and they talk about AI in the future, and you hear the reaction from the students, the graduates, and they're upset. Some of them say, you know, they booed because they're worried about AI taking their jobs in the future. They find it scary, whatever. That's called a real protest. You know, let's say they were out there and they were protesting. I'm worried about not having a job because of AI. We got to get this under control. I understand it.
14: Yeah.
13: I'm not saying I agree with it or don't. It doesn't matter. It's a legitimate reason. But if now anti-AI forces or green technology doesn't want it, green lobbyist groups decide to hire people in order to stop the building of data centers because they feel it's bad for the environment, and then people do it for the money, that's when I have no patience for it. If you have a legitimate grievance, form a group, get an action plan, react like you just reacted. If you want to organize off that and push back against AI, that's pretty much what we're about.
14: Right.
13: But when outside groups are pushing an outside agenda in America that's, to me, anti-Americanism, I mean, what's the foundation of Palestinian support in America? Where do you get that?
14: Right. Well, my friend Mark Goldfeder, who I think you've had on your show, and Mark Levin just had him on last week. You should keep having him on. He's amazing. He brought a lawsuit against some of the schools for working with Hamas. Hamas was bragging about having operatives here in the United States on campuses.
13: To the hostages.
14: To the hostages. Right. Right. To these poor victims who were being murdered and raped and all these horrible things. And he's got an active lawsuit about that. It is unbelievable.
13: What about Nicholas Kristof, the editorial writer for the New York Times? Tell everyone what he wrote and what the problem is and the backlash he's receiving.
14: That Israeli dogs were raping Palestinians. And what's most outrageous about that to me is not that you have this anti-Semitic low life. I wish I could use stronger language on here. But the fact that the New York Times not only ran this, but now has doubled and tripled down on this story. They're saying it's fact checked. It's true. We have our sources. Kingsbury is the name of the people should know her name. Mm-hmm. Was it Christine King Kingsbury? I may be getting it a little wrong, but something like that. She is the op-ed editor of the New York Times. She should be fired today, yesterday. She should have been fired for running this op-ed and then standing by the op-ed. Again, people didn't hear me wrong. Israeli dogs were trained to rape Palestinians.
13: Let alone genocide and everything.
14: Right.
13: He all says that the worst stuff. Thing. Yeah. And Nicholas Kristof has been around forever.
14: Yeah. I mean, but the crazy gets crazier somehow.
13: Right. It's crazy.
14: It's amazing.
13: Jeff Lacks, thanks so much for coming by. And how'd your semester go so far? Are you seeing a lot of backlash from the students? Or
14: yeah, you know, I tell everybody, half the people like me for what I'm doing and half of them hate me. It's just how it is.
13: Right. But they all know you're taking action, so we appreciate that.
14: Thank
13: Jeff
14: you,
13: Lacks,
14: a
13: professor over at City College, thanks so much for joining us. When we come back, we'll wrap things up. You listen to the Brian Kilmeade Show.
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0: a talk show that's getting you talking. You're with Brian Kilmeade.
1: Let's welcome tonight's guest. As long as he's here, he can't write another book. Co-host of Fox of Friends and host of One Nation, Brian Kilmeade. Brian, are you aware of Byron Allen? Are you a fan?
2: Yeah.
1: He's been around almost as long as you have. He's obviously way more accomplished, wealthier, and more successful than you.
2: Right.
1: But you must have crossed paths.
2: I've never met him, but, I mean, he's one of the richest guys in the country. He's bought a whole bunch of stations.
1: He bought the Weather Channel.
2: That's
1: so he must know where the wind blows.
2: Absolutely. Well, these high school kids in great numbers put you in great jeopardy. I would say a few things.
1: Did they bully you, Brian?
2: Well, no. I live in New York. Okay. This is not one of those things. We talk about that in the break.
1: Heckled by children on the way to work?
2: Listen, do you want me to seriously answer your... I don't like it, and I'm often on the bus, and I can't get off. And I yell at them. They're on the corner. They're the walkers.
3: I'm black, so I don't have to follow the same rules as Jim.
1: Yeah.
2: But also, social media, you become a star.
1: Oh, shut up.
2: What do you mean?
1: I don't know why I said that. Because I had to go to a tease. Oh, don't turn on me.
2: Yeah.
1: Don't you dare. I'll crush you like a bug. I will come over there, and I will crush you like a bug.
4: And that, of course, he was talking to the audience last night. Right before I went to the Knick game, I did Greg's show. We tape it early. But one of the lead stories was what we were just talking about earlier with Mark Malkoff about late-night television. Greg gets a 3-3. Letterman got a 3-1 when he was leaving. Now, Greg can only gets 30% less homes. So every day he starts off down 30%, all right? And then you have Stephen Colbert. They go, he left as number one. Yeah, with a 2-1. We get a 2-1 at two. I get a 2-1 on Sunday nights, thankfully. Thank you for that. And we get a 2-1 at 3 in the afternoon. Late night television does not, it's never going to be what it was with Carson and Jack Parr and Steve Allen when television was just starting, and Jack Parr, who followed up with that, who that format actually might work. But Johnny Carson, where it's mostly entertainment, sometimes it was insightful interviews, politically relevant candidates on both sides would go on. But what it's become right now is just a version of MSNBC. It just is. It's not entertaining. Jimmy Fallon is entertaining, does some musical stuff, and he gets 1-7. So there's something really wrong. The Americans are up. Believe me, don't say it's too late. They're up. I mean, Trace Gallo gets ratings. So they're up. They're choosing not to listen to that. Now, as I see Seth Meyers, Stephen Colbert, Jon Stewart, Jimmy Kimmel, Jimmy Fallon, and then six of them. I think it's six. You wonder, as they all go to salute Stephen Colbert in his final day, who's going to be the one left standing? I think it will be Jon Stewart. Only because I think he's working part-time. He might decide to go back full-time. I think that format with The Daily Show works for him. Remember, he was on the HBO. He had his own show on HBO. It didn't work. So they canceled it. So he's not perfect. You got to have the right venue. And he's got the right vehicle. And the right vehicle for him is The Daily Show. The other shows are just Elizabeth Warren. Johnny Carson would have put Elizabeth Warren. You have Elizabeth Warren on one of your final shows. A nondescript, unaccomplished senator from Massachusetts who pretended to be someone she's not. That's your final show? And by the way, Mark's prediction that he's going to get the Pope on? If that is true, that's more about Donald Trump and not liking Donald Trump than it is about the Pope. We'll see what happens. Thanks so much for listening, everyone. Don't forget One Nation on Sunday at 10 o'clock. We'll be back on the Thursday show as we get closer and closer to Memorial Day. We'll keep you updated on everything that's going on. And go to BrianKilmeade.com for tickets, especially May 30th in Reno, Nevada. 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
8: From ABC News, I'm Chuck Sievertson. The Justice Department is expected to announce charges against Raul Castro, say sources familiar with the matter to ABC News. Charges are expected to include murder for the shoot-down of two planes carrying humanitarian aid to desperate migrants in the 1990s that killed three American pilots. Congresswoman Maria Salazar, Florida Republican, is in favor of regime change.
9: Cuba is the epicenter of evil in this hemisphere. President Trump has set this agenda, the America First agenda. Well, Cuba falls right into it, because when it comes to the island, that is perfectly within the plan.
8: Two police officers who defended the Capitol in the January 6, 2021 attack by Trump supporters are suing to stop the creation of the Trump $1.7 billion fund to compensate people who claim they were victimized by the federal government, potentially including rioters from that day. ABC's Peter Harlambous.
10: Former Capitol Police Officer Harry Dunn and Metropolitan Police Department Officer Daniel Hodges alleged the compensation fund would not only encourage those who committed violence in the name of President Trump, but also directly finance their operations, calling it, quote, the most brazen act of presidential corruption this century.
8: Republican Congressman Thomas Massie of Kentucky conceded to his primary opponent, ABC's Jay O'Brien.
11: This is significant because it's the latest in a string of successful primary challenges we've seen President Trump mount against Republicans he perceives as disloyal. Those state lawmakers in Indiana, he ousted sitting Republican Senator Bill Cassidy with a Republican primary challenger, a Trump-backed challenger not long ago. And now, of course, Thomas Massie.
8: 1 week before a runoff in Texas, President Trump endorsed State Attorney General Ken Paxton over Republican Senator John Cornyn, who says he's still running for re-election. Sources tell ABC News that former Massachusetts Democratic Congressman Barney Frank has died. 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
2: Americans are taking to the skies and hitting the road today, the start of the Memorial Day holiday travel weekend. ABC's Alex Perez in Chicago.
3: Wherever you are, the worst times to get on the road this holiday weekend will be Thursday from noon to 9 p.m., Friday from 11 a.m. to 8 p.m., Saturday from noon to 5. Now, for the return trip home, experts say Sunday will be the day with the least amount of traffic, but Monday will be busy with the worst traffic expected between noon and 5 p.m. The best advice if you're traveling on Monday, leave in those early morning hours.
2: Despite higher gasoline prices, majority of people, or about 39 million people, will be traveling this holiday weekend on the road. It's the end of an era for foodies in Las Vegas, ABC's Hannah Batar.
4: The Heart Attack Grill, known for its indulgent menu, offered for free to those weighing more than 350 pounds, has announced it will close. The restaurant became world famous for its massive portions, hospital gown dress code, and spankings for customers unable to finish their food. The restaurant jokingly saying, "We're proud of our 21-year impact on America's waistline."
2: Las Vegas has recently seen a significant downturn in tourism. The restaurant's owner says he intends to relocate the Heart Attack Grill outside the city. Consumer demand leading to a change for Jell-O. It will now introduce Jell-O made with fruit juice and 25% less sugar. Chuck Sievertson, ABC News.
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10: From the WPBF 25 First 20 Weather Center, this is meteorologist Brooke Silverang. Look for a mix of sun and clouds, a breeze coming in from the Atlantic with just a few spotty showers. High temperatures in the upper 80s for today, an isolated shower too by the evening. Temperatures falling into the upper 70s, Treasure Coast 80s for the Palm Beaches. Rinse and repeat as we head into your Thursday through the holiday weekend.
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Hello, America. Welcome. It is Eric Erickson here, live from Washington, D.C. One word is this connection that I've got here in my hotel. It's a little bit unstable, so if it sounds like I hiccup or something, we've got all the best technical minds in radio trying to keep me on air here. So we will see what we can do. We have to begin with what happened last night, and I'm biased. I do want to start in my state. It is a national story, and there are a lot of people out there who are adding me on social media, if you will, saying, Erickson, you said this Georgia Supreme Court thing was going to be a disaster. Were you lying? What happened? Were you exaggerating? No. Surprised and delighted by the will and views of the voters of my state. I need to say this out of the gate. Democratic Party, I would like to thank you for elevating Stacey Abrams and her woke intersectional black goddess nonsense to such heights that she continues to pillage your coffers and waste your money. It is Stacey Abrams who convinced the Democratic Party that they could go Wisconsin on the Georgia Supreme Court. In Wisconsin, it is a deeply partisan Supreme Court. And it is an ideological fight every 4 years. They have nasty statewide elections that take on national importance in Wisconsin for the Wisconsin Supreme Court. And

Judicial Qualifications Commission, and it enforces the nonpartisan rules on judges. The contrary to what the Democrats say, the JQC predates the Republicans. Even when the Democrats ran the state, the courts were explicitly nonpartisan. You're not allowed to take positions. You're not allowed to accept money from partisan organizations. You're not allowed to even endorse other candidates. It's not a matter of free speech in Georgia. The state is determined as a matter of public policy. Having a nonpartisan court system is a social good. You don't want to have to play politics in the courts. Everything else is political enough. What Abrams did is she convinced the Democrats to weaponize the nonpartisan stance of the incumbents, knowing they would not stake out positions and the Republican Party would not come to the aid of the incumbents because they're not Republicans. They're nonpartisan. So two Democrat progressives ran for office, Miracle Rankin and Jen Jordan, who pronounces her last name Jordan because she's from south of Atlanta and that's what they do. It turns out that Jen Jordan is so much of an awful, affluent, white, female, urban liberal that even the Democrats couldn't stomach voting for Jen Jordan. There are some people outside of Georgia who are like, oh, they didn't know she was a Democrat. No, they knew because she ran as Stacey Abrams' handpicked pick for attorney general 4 years ago in Georgia as a Democrat. She was a Democrat in the state legislature, one of the most progressive members of the state legislature. And neurotic white women, even black women in Georgia, can't bring themselves to vote for. Thus ends the political career of Jen Jordan. Good riddance. Please find the ash heap of history on the south side of Atlanta. Climb into it. Cover yourselves in ashes and sackcloth, Jen Jordan, and never get off of it again. Please. The state is tired of seeing you. Miracle Rankin is a completely crazy, unqualified candidate who ran on the Democratic Party side. Ambulance-chasing trial lawyer. The other judges in the state of Georgia were aghast that the Democrats thought she was qualified to be a judge at all. And she lost, too. But black voters in Georgia were more willing to vote for a black woman named Miracle on the ballot than they were a white woman named Jen Jordan, who annoyed them all 4 years ago when she ran for attorney general and annoyed them when she was in the state legislature. But it didn't work. It wasn't because the Republican Party did much. There are a couple of heroes in the state of Georgia today for saving these seats. One, Brian Kemp, the governor of Georgia, used his super PAC, hardworking Georgians, to mobilize Republican voters. The other is Kelly Loeffler. Now the Small Business Administration director, she started a group called Greater Georgia. There's a lesson here. Kelly Loeffler could have gone all Carrie Lake when she lost in the runoff in 2021 and just been a perpetual victim and grifter. And instead, she decided to build something to leave the state better off. And what she did is replicate the machine that Stacey Abrams had built, but on the Republican side. In so doing, Kelly Loeffler started a grassroots army that mobilizes people and gets them out to vote. And more importantly, in this case, ran a lot of ads in the last 2 weeks of the election, educating voters in Georgia that the Democrats were attempting to turn a nonpartisan court into a weapon of Democratic partisanship. And there is a third unsung hero. Those of you nationally have missed the story because you can't really see it in the data. It turns out one of the chief lobbyists for the Republican-appointed nonpartisan Supreme Court incumbents were Democratic trial lawyers in the state of Georgia. You would think they would want partisan progressive Democrats on the Georgia Supreme Court. It turns out they didn't want to weaponize partisan Supreme Court. And a lot of Democratic lawyers in the state of Georgia have been telling their clients and friends, vote for the incumbents. We don't want to weaponize partisan court like Wisconsin has. And it blew up in the faces of the Democrats and Stacey Abrams. Abrams, by the way, you should know, this is how Abrams was able to steer this thing. She got these two progressives into the race. She got pro-abortion groups to fund them. She got Barack Obama and Kamala Harris to come in and endorse them. And then when they started taking partisan positions, explicitly saying that they were pro-abortion candidates and they were pro-Voting Rights Act candidates and they were opposed to what the Supreme Court had done in Louisiana versus Calais and the like, taking explicitly partisan positions, the Judicial Qualifying Commission stepped in and said, you can't do this. So they sued the Judicial Qualifying Commission.
in the Middle District of Georgia, in Albany.

0: Georgia, over 100 miles south of Atlanta, where the Judicial Qualification Commission resides. And because they sued in Albany, Georgia, there's only one judge there, Stacey Abrams' sister, who promptly kept the case confidential. There should be a federal hearing on the impropriety of Stacey Abrams' sister and what she did. She clearly was involved in the act, playing partisan politics in trying to keep the Judicial Qualifications Commission silent on their investigation of these two Democrats. The case had to go to the 11th Circuit Court of Appeals, which said, no, this can be public. The fact that they've told these candidates they're violating the laws of the state of Georgia can be made public. It came out the day before the election. The cover-up would have worked. And the money would have worked, except what no one foresaw is that Democratic lawyers in the state of Georgia didn't want to weaponize Supreme Court, and even the Democratic voters in the state of Georgia didn't want it. Now, a lot of people are saying, well, the Democratic voters were too stupid to know. They gave Charlie Bethel, one of the two Supreme Court justices who used to be in the legislature, a run for his money. It was very close. And black women in particular supported a black woman. But Jim Jordan was blown out of the water. No one wanted a crazy white woman on the Georgia Supreme Court. Who they have there, Sarah Warren, is a reasonably conservative woman who is not a neurotic, awful, affluent white female urban liberal. She's from the metro Atlanta area. In fact, she outperformed Jim Jordan in the metro Atlanta area because she's from the metro Atlanta area and people understood she wasn't crazy. Fani Willis is another big loser. She tried to get a bunch of her associates to run against the judges and lost. The biggest one was in the Georgia Court of Appeals, where Trent Brown, one of the Georgia Court of Appeals judges, was being challenged by an acolyte and friend of Fani Willis because he was the guy who threw out the Trump RICO case. He won. Decisively, the voters in Georgia gave the Democrats a black eye. In fact, the Democrats last night couldn't control their own primary in Georgia. They gave their nomination for governor in Georgia to Keisha Crime Wave Bottoms. Keisha Lance Bottoms is the former mayor of Atlanta. Not since James Montgomery Calhoun saw Sherman march through the city and torch it has the city burned to the ground until Keisha Lance Bottoms became mayor. She's the first mayor of Atlanta since the Civil War to see the city burn to the ground, and she not only oversaw it, she allowed the protesters to get away with it. For the Democrats in America today who look on this and say, oh, Georgia Democrats have nominated a black woman for governor, surely she's going to win, understand that in the metro Atlanta area, Keisha Lance Bottoms underperformed all the other Democrats. Keisha Lance Bottoms did better the further away from Atlanta you went, where they were less likely to know her record. And that's going to be a harbinger of doom for the Democrats come November, when Democrats in Atlanta decide they would rather have either Burt Jones or Rick Jackson, the two Republicans who will fight it out in a primary, in a runoff, than the woman who burned down the city of Atlanta. Keisha Lance Bottoms provoked a crime wave in Atlanta, a secession movement in Atlanta, and caused the death of 8-year-old Sikoria Turner. For those of you around the country, you have no idea what the Democrats have done. Let me educate you just a little bit on the caliber of the Democrat who just got picked to be the gubernatorial nominee in Georgia. We've spent enough time on Graham Plattner, the Nazi in Maine. Let's spend a little bit of time here. In 2020, after the George Floyd riots, Keisha Lance Bottoms sided with the rioters and told the police to let them have free run of the city. They began to burn the city down. Thereafter, a man named Rashard Brooks fell asleep in the drive-thru of a Wendy's on the south side of the city. Rashard Brooks, it turns out, was intoxicated. The police made him pull his car over. They pulled up his record and turned out he had a record and he should not be drinking while driving and needed to go back to jail. There were two police officers. Rashard Brooks got out of the car and began to scuffle with the police officers. He shoved one of the police officers to the ground so hard he caused a concussion to the police officer and grabbed the police officer's weapon and fled. The second police officer, I believe his name is Garrett Ruff, is gay. White guy who is gay in Atlanta, who gave pursuit to Rashard Brooks, who turned to fire on the officer. The officer pulled his gun and fired on Rashard Brooks and killed him. and afterwards determined that Rashard Brooks had not taken the first officer's gun. He had taken the first officer's taser. Didn't know it in the heat of the pursuit. What did Keisha Lance Bottoms do? She had the officer thrown in jail and had the district attorney pursue murder charges against him because the black protesters in Atlanta were going nuts after the George Floyd situation. The protesters took over the Wendy's parking lot and they turned it into what they called an autonomous zone. And Keisha Lance Bottoms told the police, do not go there, let them have it. And they took over. And on July 4th of 2020, I believe it was 2020, a mother and her 8-year-old daughter, Sequoria Turner, got lost. And they attempted to turn around in the Wendy's parking lot that Keisha Lance Bottoms had told the police they were not allowed to go to and get the protesters out of. The protesters opened fire on the mother and her daughter. Sequoria Turner, the 8-year-old, was found dead in the back seat, bullet ridden. Keisha Lance Bottoms allowed it to happen. The police quit in droves in the city. Lawlessness descended on the city. Random joggers were shot by people who just passed by and went on joyrides, killing joggers in the city. There were shootings at major hotels in the city, shootings around the city. People in high-rise condominiums woke up in the mornings and they would find the downstairs lobbies burned and vandalized. That's Keisha Lance Bottoms, Atlanta. She was so unpopular at the end of her term, she couldn't run for re-election. She had to step aside. And that is the person the Democrats have just nominated to be governor of the state of Georgia. The woman who sparked a crime wave that led to the first burning of Atlanta since Sherman marched through. Good luck, Democrats.
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1: Greetings and welcome. It is Eric Erickson here, and I am delighted to have you guys with me. I got to say something that is going to get me hate mail, and I'm going to stand by it out of the gate. Brian Kemp in Georgia mobilized voters to go vote. Kelly Loeffler in Georgia motivated voters to go vote through her Greater Georgia PAC. You know who really did nothing? The Georgia Republican Party. You know what they did instead? They bought into a conspiracy theory. There is a location the Secretary of State has had since 2020. They used to have a different location, but had to move it because of all the threats they were getting after the stolen election nonsense. And they call it a secret bunker, the Georgia GOP did. They filed suit to get access to it. They wanted to see. They bought into, it sounds like, the theory that they were stealing votes there or counting votes from the votes in Georgia are counted at the county level, as in every state, they're counted at the county level. This is just a place where when the votes are transmitted, it gets sent to this place so it can be distributed. You can literally watch it from your laptop anywhere in the world. You can watch what's happening in this place. And yet the Georgia Republican Party spent more time trying to claim that there could be shenanigans if they didn't get access to this building. And by the way, they didn't do a great job filling out their lawsuit, and they were given an injunction that it was withdrawn. And it's kind of nonsensical that they're spreading this conspiracy theory sort of nonsense about what goes on in this place when anybody who actually is an intelligent person knew that they have no capacity to count votes in this facility. But the Georgia Republican Party spent more time attacking Republicans, claiming essentially that they were going to steal the vote from who exactly? I don't know. Than trying to get people to go vote. What a worthless organization. I know more and more people who just refuse to participate with it. It is a worthless organization of conspiracy theorists and flat earthers, and literal, actual flat earthers. 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
3: ABC News, I'm Chuck Sievertson. The Justice Department is expected to announce charges against Raul Castro, say sources familiar to ABC News. Charges include murder for a relief plane shoot down in the 1990s. Congresswoman Maria Salazar, Florida Republican.
4: Today is a glorious day for those Cubans who had to leave their homeland unwillingly, the people that we represent in the city of Miami.
3: Two police officers who defended the Capitol in the January 6, 2021 attack by Trump supporters are suing to stop the creation of the nearly $2 billion Trump fund that could potentially compensate rioters from that day. ABC's Peter Haralambos.
5: Former Capitol Police Officer Harry Dunn and Metropolitan Police Department Officer Daniel Hodges alleged the compensation fund would not only encourage those who committed violence in the name of President Trump, but also directly finance their operations.
3: President Trump endorsing Texas Attorney General Ken Paxton over Republican Senator John Cornyn, who says he's still running for re-election. This is ABC News.
6: This is a Bloomberg Money Minute. A bit of a setback for the current spring home buying season. Mortgage rates edging higher now at a nearly two-month high of 6.56% on average, according to the Mortgage Bankers Association. And on Wall Street, stocks are higher today because oil is lower, down to around $99 a barrel. That's easing a sell-off in bonds. And with growing enthusiasm about AI chipmaker NVIDIA's latest earnings coming out after today's closing bell, right now you have the Dow and the S&P 500 each up about 1%. The tech-heavy NASDAQ up 1.3%. Women's flag football on track to gaining NCAA championship status. And if that happens, a collegiate title game may take place right before the sports makes its Olympic debut at the 2028 LA Summer Olympic Games. And it's the end of an era for Schlitz beer. It's been brewed in Milwaukee since 1849, but owner Pabst Blue Ribbon says this Saturday, the last batch will be brewed. Tom Busby, Bloomberg Radio.
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10: From the WPBF 25 First 20 Weather Center, this is meteorologist Brooke Silverang. Look for a mix of sun and clouds, a breeze coming in from the Atlantic with just a few spotty showers. High temperatures in the upper 80s for today, an isolated shower too by the evening. Temperatures falling into the upper 70s, Treasure Coast 80s for the Palm Beaches. Rinse and repeat as we head into your Thursday through the holiday weekend.
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1: Greetings. Welcome. It is Eric Erickson here. Well, we come to the segment many of you have waited for on Thomas Massie, the soon-to-be former congressman from the Commonwealth of Kentucky. Good riddance. I was a longtime Thomas Massie defender. I actually was. I defended Thomas Massie when he voted against a series of spending proposals that he had promised to vote for because the Republicans had originally predicated his promises on cutting spending, and he supported an original budget appropriation measure, a continuing resolution. And the Republicans told him that they would put caps and stop guards in, and that if they crossed these thresholds later, they would start cutting stuff. And he agreed to vote for the continuing resolution. And then they got rid of all the caps and the stopgap measures and continued to explode the budget. And so he started opposing stuff he had otherwise been committed to because of it. But Thomas Massie, who could be a contrarian over time, just became a contrarian, not a conservative. He became a contrarian. And a lot of people continue to like Thomas Massie because he would stick it to Washington and to the GOP, and they didn't like the GOP. There are a bunch of people who are extremely unsuccessful in politics. They're called libertarians. The libertarians are a group of people who are very weird in their beliefs, very odd in their social interactions, and somehow or another have convinced themselves that they are a majority when they barely have a pulse. And they genuinely do not understand politics. Many of them have become libertine. They want their sex, drugs, and rock and roll and give lip service to the budget, but don't really believe in it. Thomas Massie is much more libertarian than conservative, but sadly, he's become a crank and a conspiracy theorist. Thomas Massie, you know, only really came out against, became a big Epstein conspiracy theorist when the president turned against him and he sought to weaponize the Epstein files against the president and made all sorts of outlandish claims about Epstein and the files. And remember, he supposedly had the names of people that he was going to release and stuff. It was kind of sad to watch. And then, of course, he's become an anti-Semite. And I know people who say he's not an anti-Semite. He just opposes our policy on Israel. You know, we give more money to Japan every year than we give to Israel, and I don't see any of these people upset about Japan. It's always Israel. The general theme here is that when you start using the word AI PAC, many of you don't know what it is, the American Israeli Public Affairs Committee or Public Affairs Committee. When you have people who start mouthing off about AI PAC, they all say they're not anti-Semites, and incredibly, they always find a way to blame the Jews for everything. It's very interesting to me how so many of the people who say, I'm not an anti-Semite, I just have problems with Israeli policy that we continue to subsidize, they don't have a problem with us subsidizing the policies of any other country, and they say, I'm not an anti-Semite, it's just the Jews. It's the Jews I have problems with. Sure. This is Thomas Massie last night proving that it was a good thing that Thomas Massie was defeated.
2: I would have come out sooner, but I had to call my opponent and concede, and it took a while to find Ed Gallrein in Tel Aviv. I did get the call through, though. I have called and conceded the race. We've been honorable the whole time, and we're going to stay that way.
1: I used to really like Thomas Massie, and he was a good guy. When Thomas Massie's wife died, I don't know what happened, but he became a crank and a conspiracy theorist. He started elevating odd claims and just became a useful tool for the Democrats. Thomas Massie stopped trying to improve legislation and just became a reliable vote for Democrats to obstruct everything. He became more and more difficult to work with over time. He became an obstructionist. Now, look, I don't think Washington should do much of anything. But I also understand if you designate yourself as being a Republican on the team in Congress, you should try to help Republicans make things better. And Thomas Massie, even among the conservatives in the House Freedom Caucus, was regularly a guy that even the House Freedom Caucus, which is the most conservative group in Congress, could no longer reasonably work with. This is Scott Jennings on CNN last night. Allegedly, if my computer will actually pull up the file.
3: I just want to also add one other thing. Thomas Massie tonight in his concession speech said something despicable, anti-Semitic, nasty, gutter politics, right at the end. What a way to go out. He said, I would have called Ed Gowrein, but, you know, I had to find him in Tel Aviv. There was an undercurrent of anti-Semitism in this race on the Massie side. There's been an undercurrent of it in his career, unfortunately, and it really came out in an ugly way tonight. And I think it needs to be stated, acknowledged, and condemned because it was pretty despicable.
1: Now, you know, David Urban was also on CNN talking about this, and he did raise a valid point against about Thomas Massie and his ability to connect with some younger voters.
4: Thomas Massie is incredibly popular amongst young people. I think young people are disenchanted with the current system of government. I think they think the system's rigged against them when they see members of Congress trading and making millions of dollars, right? And government officials trading on insider information, whether it's in the administration, whether it's the Congress. I think they think it's wrong. I think they see so many things wrong. And they look at somebody like Thomas, like, you know, Massie, who's totally iconoclastic and kind of, you know, swimming against the stream. And they say, yeah, that guy may not be popular, but I agree with a lot of what he says, right? And call it libertarian, call it independent, call it whatever you want. But people want limited government, they want transparency, and they don't like either party where they stand right now, I think. There's a great dissatisfaction amongst that. There's, you know, a lot of people are registering independent, but then you can't, if you're an independent, you can't vote in the primary, right? So then you end up with extreme right, extreme left as candidates, and a lot of people who are irritated when they go to vote in a general election.
1: He's not wrong. I have some good friends of mine who are strong friends of Thomas Massie. They were very upset last night. Had Thomas Massie not gone down the conspiracy theory anti-Semitic rabbit hole, I would have defended Thomas Massie and said I gave Ed Gowron money because it was time for Thomas Massie to go. He had long since served his purpose. What was his purpose in Washington, D.C.? There was a guy in the state legislature here in Georgia. His name was Colton Moore. He was in the state Senate, and he relished being the turd in the punch bowl. He actually opposed an effort to crack down on human trafficking that the governor's wife supported, this commission on human trafficking. He wanted to oppose everything, and the Republicans in the state legislature, he wouldn't work with them. They didn't want to work with him. He couldn't get anything done. He finally was able to get one piece of legislation passed before he left to run for Congress as Mr. MAGA. He didn't get President Trump's endorsement in the 14th Congressional District, and now he's out of politics, and his one piece of legislation passed, and Governor Kemp vetoed it. Probably his payback for him being a turd in the punch bowl for all of his time in the legislature. And that's kind of what Thomas Massie became. He was no longer conservative. He was a contrarian. If the Republicans were for it, he was going to be the Republican against it. And the people who don't like the Republicans cheered him on. The anti-Semites cheered him on. Thomas Massie had his picture taken the other day with a young guy who, it turns out, is a Hitler fan. Those are the sorts of people who started gravitating to Thomas Massie. And he refused to distinguish and to stir in between them, because if they wanted to question Israel, well, he was okay with them. It didn't matter that they were anti-Semites. And now Thomas Massie's going to be done. And in being done with Congress, he will probably, I mean, I wouldn't surprise me if within 48 hours he's on Tucker Carlson's podcast, and he will be doomed to do the same 10 podcasts over and over and over again where everything is about the Jews. Good riddance. And I hate to say that, because I used to be a big defender of his. Now, that then gets me to the Texas situation, where the polling has shifted overnight, obviously. Ken Paxton has Donald Trump's endorsement. And, you know, there are a lot of people in Texas and outside of Texas who tell me that Texas has so many millionaires and billionaires, and they're all going to want to stop James Tallarico, that don't worry about these other races, that Texas is going to have it. My concern is that that's not necessarily true. There are enough of these millionaires and billionaires who are disenchanted with the status quo under the president that not all of them are going to cough up money, and the Democrats are going to pour money into Texas, as they're probably going to do in Georgia. I still think Ken Paxton wins. My biggest issue with Ken Paxton is that Ken Paxton is a serial adulterer whose own staff turned him into federal authorities, who, contrary to what you may have heard, he wasn't found not guilty of the accusations. He pled no contest to them and had to go through remedial legal training. I think he paid fines. So all this stuff is going to come back out because a lot of voters don't realize that he actually pled no contest to the charges against him. The prosecutors cut him a deal. And it's all going to be relitigated. And so many of the family values people who have decided to go cast their lot with the serial adulterer whose staff turned him into the FBI are the same people who lament the decline of good character in office. Oh, we can't get good people to run anymore. No, because you people cast your money and your lot with a guy like Ken Paxton. You are responsible for the culture you have created by supporting a guy like this. He's going to win. The question is, at what price? Will it be a pyrrhic victory that the GOP spends so much to get Paxton across the finish line that they can't get anyone else? And of course he's going to win, because like in Georgia for the gubernatorial race, the Democrats have nominated a woman who caused the city of Atlanta to burn down for the first time since the Civil War when Sherman marched through. And in Texas, they've nominated for the Senate James Tallarico, a weird little guy who orders vegan tacos at taco restaurants and believes God is non-binary and that the conception of Jesus is the proof text in the Bible to defend abortion. This is Senator Eric Schmidt, a great guy from Missouri on TV talking about Tallarico.
5: Well, here's what I know, too. James Tallarico, who's the Democrat opponent.
6: Oh, he's winning that. He's winning that nomination.
5: We're going to win Texas. And the reality is this guy is a radical leftist. He talks about our border being our front porch. He talks about just because you're white, it's like a virus, you're spreading racism. This is Texas. I mean, this Tallarico guy is not running in the state of Washington or in Oregon. He's running in Texas. And so, President Trump's made his decision. The voters are going to have a chance to decide, but I think we're going to hold Texas no matter how it turns out here.
1: I agree with Schmidt. I think that Tallarico is too radical, that people will hold their nose and vote for Paxton. I think they're going to spend a lot of money, though, to get him across the finish line and make sure everybody knows all the wackadoo stuff that Tallarico says, and that could cost us other races. Probably not Maine now. I don't know if you've heard about the latest on Graham Plattner. Graham Plattner on social media, he deleted the posts, but went on tirades about dead American soldiers in Iraq and Afghanistan and how they deserve to die. He criticized American sniper. What was the guy's name now? He criticized that guy, claimed that he killed civilians to boost his sniper total. He said all sorts of outrageous things. And by the way, here's a rule of thumb in politics, and this goes for Tallarico as well. When these things start dripping out in the here and now in March, April, and May, before the midterms really get started, that means there is a lot of stuff to cover. So you start the ground now. If they didn't have a lot of stuff, they would wait until after Labor Day when people are really starting to pay attention to the midterms. The fact that they're starting now before people even get into the summer means there is a massive ton of opposition research on Plattner in the same way there is on Tallarico. A weird little man in Texas who orders vegan tacos and has really said outrageous stuff. He wants to close down prisons. He's an abolitionist when it comes to prisons. He's a big abortion rights supporter, a trans supporter, believes the Bible supports transgenderism. Do you really think a guy who orders vegan tacos in Austin is going to relate to the Hispanic voters along the border with Mexico? Do you really think that guy is going to, I'm sorry, I can't eat the barbacoa. I got to have the soy and the tofu tacos. Do you think that guy is going to be able to relate? Probably not. The details on all this stuff, they're, by the way, in the show notes today. If you text Eric to 33777, you can get them. Republicans, they pick some clunkers. And I think Paxton is a clunker who's going to get across the finish line. And all the people who lament the state of the nation and the character of the nation and the character of the candidates are going to turn a blind eye, hold their nose, and they're going to vote for him. A man who has very poor character. But he's probably going to win. And I think Graham Plattner in Maine is going to lose in the way I think that Tallarico is going to lose and the way I think Keisha Lance Bottoms is going to lose. I could be wrong. The Democrats could surprise and delight. I mean, in Georgia, they're looking at the turnout totals in the primary and they're looking at how many more Democrats turned out than Republicans. And I'm like, yeah, because 53% of Republicans were undecided headed into Election Day on the big races on the ticket. So they stayed home and let the minority of voters decide. They're not going to stay home in November when you got the woman who tried to burn down Atlanta. And in Texas, I don't think you're going to see Hispanic voters along the border stay home when they realize the Democrat alternative wants vegan tacos and thinks God is non-binary and uses the Bible to defend transgenderism. And in Maine, I don't think the Maine voters want a Nazi in the U.S. Senate against Susan Collins, the most moderate centrist person in the United States Senate. Republicans have some clunkers, but the Democrats do too.
0: Honest.
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2: 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All these massive, the labs, the Scotty Camerons and the like, I'm like, they're not worth it. Oh, yeah. 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When we come back, Marco Rubio has done something remarkable about Cuba. I want to go there, but first I do want to play some of J.D. Vance, who spoke yesterday. It was his turn to give the White House press briefing. Let's see if I can pull up the audio here again.
9: Well, first of all, I'd say it's a very complicated country, and it's a country that I wouldn't pretend that I understand, even after as deep as I've been involved in this process from the very beginning. It's a great and proud civilization, amazing people. We obviously have a great Iranian-American community here in the United States of America, smart people, very hardworking, and you see some of that in the negotiating team on the other side. You also see some very hardline positions in the negotiating team on the other side, and so I think you see that conflict, the fact that maybe the Iranians aren't themselves quite clear in what direction they want to go to. They also are just a fractured country. So you have the leadership of the country, there's the supreme leader, and then there are a lot of officials below the supreme leader that has some influence in the negotiation. It's not sometimes totally clear what the negotiating position of the team is, and I don't know if that's sometimes bad communication, if that's bad faith. I wouldn't pretend to venture a guess there, but I will say with confidence, it's sometimes hard to figure out exactly what it is that the Iranians want to accomplish out of the negotiation. So what we've done is tried to be as clear as possible. What are our red lines? What are the the things that we're willing to be accommodating on, and what are
2: 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Marco Rubio up first, but I got to tell you about Perfectly Snug, my mattress topper. 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
13: From ABC News, I'm Chuck Sievertson. The Justice Department just announcing officially charges against Raul Castro, ex-leader of Cuba. Charges include murder for a relief plane shoot down in the 1990s that killed three American pilots. Congresswoman Maria Salazar, Florida Republican.
14: Today is a glorious day for those Cubans who had to leave their homeland unwillingly, the people that we represent in the city of Miami, only because of the cruelty and the wickedness of a group of gangsters, the Castro family.
13: Two police officers who defended the Capitol in the January 6, 2021 attack by Trump supporters are suing to stop the creation of the nearly $2 billion Trump fund that could potentially compensate rioters from that day. ABC's Peter Harlambous.
15: Former Capitol Police Officer Harry Dunn and Metropolitan Police Department Officer Daniel Hodges alleged the compensation fund would not only encourage those who committed violence in the name of President Trump, but also directly finance their operations. The officers alleged the creation of the fund violated federal law and the prohibition in the 14th Amendment barring the government from funding insurrections.
13: A week before a runoff election in Texas, President Trump endorses State Attorney General Ken Paxton over Republican Senator John Cornyn, who says he is still running for re-election. Former Massachusetts Democratic Congressman Barney Frank has died at 86.
16: Outspoken, pugnacious, and extremely colorful, Barney Frank once said this to an activist critical of the Obama administration.
17: Ma'am, trying to have a conversation with you would be like trying to argue with a dining room table. I have no interest in doing it.
16: As chair of the House Financial Services Committee during the Great Recession, Frank authored the key banking reforms that became known as the Dodd-Frank Act. In 1987, he became the first member of Congress to voluntarily come out as gay. He retired in 2013 after 16 terms in the House. Stephen Portnoy, ABC News, Washington.
13: Right now, Wall Street major indexes are higher. 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
2: 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I'm Denise Pellegrini. If you're looking for a summer vacation rental, forget about landing summer digs in Providence at a price you can afford. It is the hottest rental market of the summer, according to Zillow, with asking rents 5% higher than a year ago. Second on the list, and this might not just be a summer thing, the New York Metro, where rents are up 4.5% from a year ago. And the typical asking rent of more than $3,400 is among the highest in the country. Rents are up even more in San Francisco and also elevated in Hartford, Los Angeles, Boston, Chicago, and Milwaukee, and hot in Virginia Beach and San Jose as well. All of these metros show relatively low vacancies as builders fail to keep up with buyer and rental demand. Milwaukee has the lowest vacancy rate on the list of only 3.8%. Even Boston, with the highest vacancy rate of the top 10 hottest summer rental markets, only has a vacancy rate of 6.3%, making it really tough to find an affordable rental in these places right now. And that's the Bloomberg Real Estate Report. I'm Denise Pellegrini.
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10: From the WPBF 25 First 20 Weather Center, this is meteorologist Brooke Silverang. Look for a mix of sun and clouds, a breeze coming in from the Atlantic with just a few spotty showers. High temperatures in the upper 80s for today, an isolated shower too by the evening. Temperatures falling into the upper 70s, Treasure Coast 80s for the Palm Beaches. Rinse and repeat as we head into your Thursday through the holiday weekend.
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Ladies and gentlemen, boys and girls, welcome. It is Eric Erickson here across the United States of America. I am absolutely delighted to have you with me. I am coming to you live from Washington, D.C., where I will be giving a speech in about two and a half hours on conservatism in the United States and a defense of freedom at a gathering of conservatives in Washington, D.C. My primary reason for being up here this week, I fly home tonight. I woke up this morning at 7 a.m. to an alarm going off on my phone. My son had set off the security alarm at the house. And as soon as I got that resolved for him, Delta called with an automatic message to tell me my flight was canceled. I want you people to know I am now on a late night flight, not an evening flight. And I am sitting with the pores in the back of the plane. By the time I get off the plane in Atlanta, I'm going to have green chat bubbles on my phone, aren't I? I'm sorry, I couldn't resist. I will be fine. I've lost weight. I can fit in the economy seats now, the back of the plane. Delta, you're letting me down today, but that's okay. Clearly, they had a problem. Showing grace. We must move on. We must move on to Cuba. Yesterday was Cuban Independence Day. And the Secretary of State today. Today is Cuban Independence Day. And Marco Rubio released a video today and released it in Spanish. I do not know Spanish, but the internet does. And Mark Caputo at Axios knows Spanish and has allowed us to translate. He has translated for us. He writes in Axios today, this is the first time Rubio has addressed the Cuban population directly as Secretary of State. It is part of the Trump administration's multi-layered pressure campaign targeting Havana. Now, you're wondering, how can Marco Rubio get this message to the Cubans? They're in the dark. They have no power.

but nothing has been used to help the people. He contrasted the wealthy elite who run GESA. Now, for those of you who don't know, the Cuban military business conglomerate is called, I believe it's GESA, G-A-E-S-A. It's an acronym. It was founded by Fidel Castro. It has an estimated $18 billion in assets, and it controls 70% of Cuba's economy through its control of hotels, construction, banks, stores, and cash remittances to the United States, or from the United States. If you send cash to Cuba for your family, the Cuban military takes a cut of it. Cuba is not controlled by any revolution. Cuba is controlled by GESA, Rubio said. The only role played by the so-called government is to demand that you continue making sacrifices and repressing anyone who dares to complain. Today, from media to entertainment, from the private sector to politics, and from music to sports, Cubans have reached the top of virtually all industries in all countries except one, Cuba. President Trump is offering a new relationship between the United States and Cuba, but it must be directly with you, the Cuban people, not with GESA. The Trump administration is offering $100 million in food and medicine for you, the people. But it needs to be distributed by the Catholic Church or other trusted charitable group, not stolen by GESA to sell in one of its stores. This is a pretty strident speech from Marco Rubio to the Cuban people. It's the first time he has addressed them directly as Secretary of State. He made sure the broadcast could get out there. And this couples with a executive order imposing new sanctions. Now, this is notable. The executive order that Trump signed was structured by Marco Rubio. It was released May 1st because that's the Communist International Workers' Day. And the new restrictions that Trump has imposed are not restrictions on Cuba. They're restrictions on foreign corporations outside of Cuba that work with the Cuban government. And it makes it even harder for businesses to do business. And now, today, Todd Blanche, the acting attorney general, is going to be in Miami announcing an indictment of Raul Castro, the last surviving Castro brother. Now, this one is notable because this is something that Marco Rubio has been calling for years. Since Marco Rubio was in the state legislature in Florida, he has been asking for an indictment of the Castros, and now Raul Castro is the only one living, and they're going to indict Raul Castro for allegedly ordering the shoot down of two Miami-based rescue planes in 1996. Cuba, you should know, is right now hosting the Iranians, the Russians, and the Chinese. There are reports that the Russians and Chinese have allowed Cuba to buy drones from them that could hit Key West if the president tries to do anything. Now, this I'm reading here from Axios again. The Castro indictment signifies that U.S. negotiators aren't making significant progress with Cuban leaders in negotiating a peaceful transition to a more democratic country that's no longer considered a state sponsor of terror. State Department personnel and CIA Director John Ratcliffe have flown to Cuba and spoken to leaders there, including Castro's grandson, Rolito Castro, who has also met with Marco Rubio. All U.S. officials have delivered the same message, urging Cuba to free political prisoners, hold free elections, and return land to U.S. people and businesses that were seized after the 1959 revolution. May 20th marks Cuba's birth as a republic in 1902 following the Spanish-American War, but the holiday actually isn't celebrated on the island itself. Fidel Castro's government scrapped the holiday after the revolution. More indictments of other Cuban officials and sanctions announcements are likely on the way from the Trump administration. Rubio's speech doesn't mention that, but instead offers, quote, "You, the ordinary Cubans, are not GESA. The right to own a business, whether it's a gas station or a media company, the new Cuba," Rubio said, "would be a place where people can vote on their government officials and where you can complain about a failing system without fear of going to jail or being forced to leave the island. This is not impossible. All of this exists in the Bahamas, the Dominican Republic, Jamaica, and even just 90 miles away in Florida. If owning your own business and having the right to vote is possible around Cuba, why is it not possible for you in Cuba?" This is a fundamental change in American policy towards Cuba. And by the way, it's worth noting that any other American president could have done this.

0: any American president could have done this. And in particular, with the collapse of the Soviet Union in the 1990s, the Clinton administration really could have done this. Instead, they gave Elian Gonzalez back to the communists. The Democrats in the United States have, interestingly enough, been working overtime to undermine a signature initiative of their favorite Democratic president, John F. Kennedy, allowing the Cuban communists to be propped up and subsidized, allowing the Cuban communists to grow. And Rubio, a Cuban dissident, has now changed this. And by the way, you know, the internal politics here, think about this. It was John F. Kennedy who really started the antagonism towards Cuba after the Cuban Revolution. And then the Bay of Pigs turned a lot of Cubans against Kennedy and the Democrats because he essentially had a bunch of Cubans go down to liberate their island, turned his back on them at the last moment. A lot of them got killed. And those Cubans over time became Republicans in South Florida. And so the Democratic Party decided not to do what was right to the island. They decided to do whatever the Cuban people in South Florida didn't want. They decided to prop up a communist regime in large part because the Cubans of South Florida were Republican-identified voters, and the Democrats decided they wanted to try to make a play for the communists in Cuba because of their sympathies. It should be offensive to everyone that the Democrats did this, but a lot of Democrats defend it as justified. It was never justified. We have an island nation 90 miles from our coast that has allowed our enemies to set up shop. They fund them militarily and provide them weapons. They set up surveillance on the island to penetrate the signals intelligence of the United States. They harbor their naval vessels there. Cuba has provided a landing pad for the Chinese and a dock for the Chinese military and its navy. The Cubans fund spies inside the United States. I'm in Washington, D.C. right now. And in Washington, D.C., there are purported to be a massive number of Cuban spies in the government and around the government spying on us, in and out of Washington, in and out of both parties. Every once in a while, you get these indictments and these spies out of Cuba. They're not a friend. They are an enemy. And the Democrats have coddled them. And the Democrats have excused their excesses and their violence and their barbarism because they're communists. And the Cuban people in the United States vote Republican. That's why. Barack Obama tried to prop up the Cuban regime and save the Cuban regime in Florida or in Cuba. He tried to end the sanctions. He tried to normalize relations with a communist nation that is our enemy. Because Barack Obama, like so many Democrats, thinks that the United States is the aggressor, that the United States is evil. You've got Democratic members of Congress openly calling for the communist Chinese to find a way to help the Cuban government, to prop it up. They blast the United States of America for having the audacity under Donald Trump to do what other presidents should have done, which is undermine and end the Cuban regime. But thanks to the sanctions of the President of the United States, it's real hard for those Democrats to get traction because of the sanctions. And so what do the Democrats do? They mouth off ever more radically about the President of the United States and what they intend to do. And it's a reminder that we shouldn't allow these people back into power. This is Hakeem Jeffries yesterday at a gathering of Democrats. Have you heard this?
1: I guess part of how we as House Democrats view this moment, either MAGA extremists are going to break the country or we're going to break them. And our goal is to break them. We will defeat them. We have to beat them electorally, and then we have to break their spirit because of the extremism that's being unleashed on the American people. That's completely and totally unacceptable.
0: You got that? You got to defeat the Republicans and then break their spirits. That's what we're trying to do to a Cuban communist regime. It's what the Democrats want to do to the American people. The Democrats are treating Republicans as the enemy when we've got an enemy 90 miles south of us that has given safe haven to the Iranians and the Chinese and the Russians. And the Democrats think the Republicans are the enemy. The Democrats are using this militarized rhetoric. They're worried about the radicalism of the Republican Party. There aren't Republicans out there taking shots at Hakeem Jeffries and the Democrats right now, but there are plenty of progressives taking shots at Republicans, from Russ Vogt to Lee Zeldin to Charlie Kirk to Donald Trump to Brett Kavanaugh on the Supreme Court. The would-be assassins and the actual assassins, they're all coming from the left. The bullets are firing from the left. And yet Hakeem Jeffries says the goal of the Democratic Party is supposed to be this, and it's the Democrats who are the ones who are sympathetic to the Cuban communists, who are giving them a pass, who don't like that Marco Rubio is trying to bring about the collapse of the Cuban regime. I wish Marco Rubio well in this. The Cuban communist regime's time should come to an end. And frankly, given the sympathies of the Cuban people to the United States and the Cuban diaspora that's in the United States and how successful they are, we should turn Cuba into something like what Puerto Rico is, if not give it statehood, except the Democrats would never allow that because there would be too many Republicans on the island, because it would be Donald Trump treated as a liberator. And God forbid the Democrats ever give Donald Trump credit for liberating an island from ruthless communists. And I hope he's able to do it with Marco Rubio's help.
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1: Welcome back. It's Eric Erickson here. I want to take Ruby's phone call here. Ruby, welcome to the Eric Erickson Show. How are you?
2: Hey, Eric. Doing great. Thank you so much for allowing me to be on the show today. I just wanted to say that the nomination of Keisha Lance Bottoms, in my mind, just submits the fact that the Democrat Party, all they believe in is simply race and gender. Keisha had to be one of the most incompetent mayors in the nation. I grew up in the area of Pryor University, where the Wendy's burned down, which also happened to be the do-nothing Congressman John Lewis's district. My father, who was in his 90s, was still living over there, and I would have to go and check on him after work, and I was deadly afraid to get off at that exit. The Atlanta police would be posted up just watching the mayhem take place. And I thank God that Governor Kemp dispatched the Georgia State Patrol to try to bring some law and order to that place. So I'm understanding that with the Dems, all you need to be is a minority, preferably a female. You don't have to bring any ideas. You don't have to bring any policies. You don't have to have any qualifications except hate MAGA and hate Trump. That's all I want to say.
1: Look, Ruby, I'm glad you said it, and you're right. I mean, that's essentially what has happened here is the Democrats want people who hate Donald Trump, and they did not do a good job vetting this gubernatorial candidate in Georgia. It's the same in Texas with James Tallarico. He just hates Donald Trump, and they think that a white progressive who claims to be a Christian in Texas, even though his views are nutty, is somehow going to be a good candidate. Look at Maine. Graham Plattner, the Democratic nominee there, is a Nazi who now says, no, I'm not a Nazi, I'm a communist. The Democratic nominations are wild. So in Pennsylvania yesterday, the Democrats who won the primaries in Pennsylvania for Congress are both anti-Semitic nutjobs. And those Democratic anti-Semitic nutjobs are going to now run against more moderate, reasonable Republicans. The question is, can they, the reasonable Republicans, win in districts that hate Donald Trump, even though you got anti-Semitic nutjobs running against them? I find it very striking and notable that in Republican primaries, the anti-Semites are continuing to be beaten. And in the Democratic primary, they continue to give them the nominations. That should tell you everything about the parties right now. For all of the talk about the Republicans being a party of insane election conspiracy theorists, at least they're not the anti-Semite Nazis that the Democrats keep picking. It's a big red flag about the mental health and coming violence from the Democratic Party. Just absolutely wild to watch them do this. We'll talk about Iran when we come back, but first I need to tell you about Incogni, because they will protect your privacy. 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
5: ABC News, I'm Chuck Sievertson. The Justice Department is officially announcing charges against ex-Cuban dictator Raul Castro. Charges include murder for a relief plane shootdown in the 1990s that killed three American pilots. Talking with Cuban Americans in Miami, ABC's Matt Rivers.
6: There's almost superlatives that are going to be used here, that it's beyond just this one individual crime, that now people, the United States government, finally taking the step to say Raul Castro is a murderer.
5: Two police officers who defended the Capitol in the January 6, 2021 attack by Trump supporters are suing to stop creation of the nearly $2 billion fund that could potentially compensate rioters from that day. ABC's Peter Haralambos.
7: The officers allege the creation of the fund violated federal law and the prohibition in the 14th Amendment barring the government from funding insurrections.
5: Iran war status, still a ceasefire. U.S. officials indicate no negotiations going on. Strait of Hormuz still blockaded, sending oil and gas prices higher. This is ABC News.
8: This is a Bloomberg Money Minute. The European Union putting the finishing touches on the text of its long-delayed trade deal with the U.S. more than a month before President Trump's July 4th deadline for slapping higher tariffs on goods imported from the EU, including auto tariffs that he says will go from 15% now to 25%. On Wall Street today, it is a good day. There are rising hopes for a deal to end the war in Iran that has oil prices sliding sharply lower. Stocks soaring higher. Right now, the Dow is up 1%, the NASDAQ up a little more than 1%, the S&P up 0.8%, and oil down 6%. It's below $98 a barrel. Also giving the markets a lift, a lot of anticipation over AI chipmaker NVIDIA, the most valuable company in the world, reporting its latest earnings report after today's closing bell. And OpenAI, the maker of the ChatGPT chatbot, preparing to file for an initial public stock offering as early as September, according to the Wall Street Journal. Tom Busby, Bloomberg Radio.
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10: From the WPBF 25 First 20 Weather Center, this is meteorologist Brooke Silverang. Look for a mix of sun and clouds, a breeze coming in from the Atlantic with just a few spotty showers. High temperatures in the upper 80s for today, an isolated shower too by the evening. Temperatures falling into the upper 70s, Treasure Coast 80s for the Palm Beaches. Rinse and repeat as we head into your Thursday through the holiday weekend.
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0: 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It is Eric Erickson here. 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If you want to get the show notes, the links, everything you need. Y'all, we've got to talk about the New York Times stories on Israel and Iran and the United States. There are several, one of which you need to know, is that Israel is now threatening that if there's any more attacks on Israel, they will spread war beyond the Middle East. They have become emboldened, and part of what you need to understand is one of the reasons Israel has become emboldened is, frankly, the Western press, particularly the American press, which has been essentially saying Iran won, Iran won, Iran won, and frankly, I don't think Iran came out very well in the war, but as time has gone on, they've had time to regroup. And they're sensing weakness from the president, who refuses to engage. So, of course, they're more bold. And the president made some strategic mistakes in his support, for example, for non-incumbents like Bill Cassidy yesterday. He joined Democrats and a couple other Republicans to advance a resolution that would force the president to give up hostilities in Iran or get authorization from Congress. I mean, it's kind of a constraint in the Senate, which would not have existed had the president not supported someone against Bill Cassidy, who's now going to be in the Senate until January and doesn't. He feels no need to be beholden to the president at this point. He's freed up. The big story, though, is this one from the New York Times. Days after Israeli strikes killed Iran's supreme leader and other top officials in the opening salvos of the war, President Trump mused publicly that it would be best if someone from within Iran took over the country. It turns out the United States and Israel went into the conflict with a particular and very surprising someone in mind, Mahmoud Ahmadinejad, Ahmadinejad, the former president of Iran, known for his hardline anti-Israel and anti-American views. But the audacious plan developed by Israelis, and which Mr. Ahmadinejad had been consulted about, quickly went awry, according to U.S. officials briefed on it. Mr. Ahmadinejad was injured on the war's first day by an Israeli strike at his home in Tehran that had been designed to free him from house arrest. He survived the strike, but after the near miss, he became disillusioned with the regime change plan. He has not been seen publicly since then, and his current whereabouts and conditions are unknown. To say that Mr. Ahmadinejad was an unusual choice would be a vast understatement. While he had increasingly clashed with regime's leaders and had been placed under close watch by the Iranian authorities, he was known during his term as president from 2005 to 2013 for his calls to wipe Israel off the map. He was a strong supporter of Iran's nuclear program, a fierce critic of the United States, and known for violently cracking down on internal dissent. How Mr. Ahmadinejad was recruited to take part remains unknown. Now, I will tell you, I am still here in Washington, and this story hit the wires yesterday, and it is buzzing all over Washington, D.C., and most of the people I have talked to scoff at it and suggest that maybe the Israelis were advancing this plan, but the United States was absolutely not advancing this plan. There were rumors about this during the war, and in fact, some people suggested that Ahmadinejad had been spirited away by the Israelis. Here's where I stand on this, and it pains me to say this. I presumed we went into this with some clear goals in mind. The military has for years understood that Iran would try to shut down the Strait of Hormuz if we did anything to Iran. The fact that we are where we are with the strait shut down, we can't figure out how to get it reopened. Iran has now had a month to rebuild, regroup, and work with the Russians and Chinese to resupply their arms and to get into their military installations. I'm just beginning to think we kind of screwed this thing up. Now, I will tell you that Admiral Cooper, his testimony in Congress, he's very he's bullish on our success. He doesn't believe that Iran has gotten access back. But y'all, they've had over 30 days now, 39 days to get back into stuff. And what are we doing? We need to reopen the Strait of Hormuz. Iran believes they can keep it closed, and thus far they've been proven right that they can keep it closed. So what are we doing here? We need, I think, to go finish the job. But it's going to be more dangerous. Now, there's another story out there that you need to know about that it was not, according, I believe it's the Wall Street Journal. I think it was the Wall Street Journal. That was the Wall Street Journal, Washington. I can't remember anyway. So there's one of the stories that's circulating out there. It was in show notes, and I don't have those in front of me right now. That Iran, working with the Russians, were able to train and develop the capacity to understand American flight movements and learn how to identify F-35s in the air. In fact, it turns out the Iranians took down more of our aircraft than we thought, but most of them were drones, overwhelmingly drones. All of the aircraft, other than F-15s, pretty much every aircraft that the Iranians took out was on the ground in some other country. But the big issue is that they were able to target those locations with the help of the Russians. So the Russians have clearly been helping the Iranians, and the Russians are now trying to drag us into a fight the way they got dragged into Ukraine, a war of their choosing. They're saying this is a war of the president's choosing. The problem here is that we know Iran continued to develop nuclear weapons. In fact, there's a big story out in the Washington Post about how, or in the Wall Street Journal rather, about how Iran developed nuclear weapons under three presidents. And the Wall Street Journal is rather matter of fact about this, that yeah, they were on the verge of it. Forget the Obama deal. In fact, Donald Trump's right that they were not going to stop developing a nuclear weapon. The entirety of the Iranian regime was focused and fixated on the development of a nuclear weapon, and they were not going to be stopped by some sort of legal arrangement with the Obama team. It simply wasn't going to happen. So the president's instinct is right. And by the way, a majority of the public supports the president on Iran not having nuclear weapons. The problem, however, is that while the president keeps kicking the can down the road, Iran is back to trying to dig into its facilities and trying to get uranium out. A Middle Eastern diplomat familiar with the negotiations, this is from the Washington Post, between Iran and the United States, told the Washington Post that the president is specifically dissatisfied with the previous offer from Iran pertaining to limits on nuclear enrichment and wants a deal with more extensive restrictions. But the Iranians refuse to give such deals. The United States said it could consider lifting sanctions on Iranian oil exports if Tehran agreed to end support for proxy forces in the region. Recent proposals also show Iran may be willing to send a portion of its enriched uranium stockpile abroad, but officials caution that neither idea was finalized. It would probably be contingent on other elements of a deal, and the United States continues to kick the can down the road. Now, this key paragraph from the Washington Post: among the countries urging the United States to hold off attacks was the United Arab Emirates, Trump said. The oil-rich nation is often one of the most publicly hawkish Arab countries towards Iran, but it has also weathered the most extensive attacks from Iran. Iran targeted the United Arab Emirates because of its close security and diplomatic ties to Israel. The UAE's push to hold off on the strikes is an indication of its own vulnerability, a diplomat said. However, the United Arab Emirates diplomatic personnel have publicly said they were not actually aware that the president wanted to postpone the deal. Or the invasion, I should say, not the deal. I don't know what we're doing here. I really don't know. I'm confused and I'm frustrated, and I'm frustrated in large part because I continue to see gas and oil prices the way they are. I continue to see oil. They've gone down some today, but they're still around $100 or higher for a barrel of oil. That's still having an impact on the American economy, and people are beginning to feel it. People are actually beginning to cut back on their spending now. And the markets continue to rage and do well. The bond market is going nuts. There are all sorts of warning signs in the market that something is causing problems out there in the market, but the markets seem devoid of an ability to respond. The markets are just being very, very, very weird right now when it comes to this sort of stuff. So, I mean, you got the Dow and the S&P going up. Oil has started trending down. The Strait of Hormuz is still closed. Iran now says if we come back in, they're going to expand global attacks now. It's not just going to be regional attacks. It's going to be global attacks against U.S. interests. We've had the United States now get the Turks to hand over a man who is planning terror attacks in the United States. Why did we go into this without a clear plan? I mean, war changes. Maybe we had a clear plan, but we just don't seem to right now. And I'm willing to trust the president. I'm willing to trust his team because I think on foreign policy, the president's been very grown up about this stuff. But I'm really scratching my head about this at this point. I am really scratching my head. I'm just flummoxed. I'm flummoxed. And I think we got to have some clarity. We got to have clarity. And we've got to have resolution, and we've got to have the Strait of Hormuz open in order to get oil prices down. We just do. Now, moving beyond that, we got other stuff we need to talk about, including why I'm in D.C., and I want to do that. But before I get out of here, there's one interesting flag that I want to point out, and that is that we have elections coming up in Washington, D.C. for state house elections. And what I find so very interesting right now is in the polling in Washington, D.C., it turns out the black voters in Washington, D.C. are supporting a candidate who wants to arrest criminals, and it is the white voters in Washington, D.C. who are opposed to rounding up the criminals. And I think the Republican Party needs to pay attention to this. I'm seeing this data just hit the wire here. So there are two candidates in Washington, D.C. Janice Lewis George and Kenyon McDuffie. McDuffie is winning black voters, and George is winning white voters. George is a socialist who wants to de-incarcerate. McDuffie is someone who wants to round up the bad guys and throw them in jail. I am telling you, people, the Republican Party needs to pay attention to this. Look at the data down in Georgia, just as an example. In Georgia, Keisha Lance Bottoms, as I mentioned earlier, underperformed in the metro Atlanta area. Fulton, Cobb, DeKalb, Clayton County, Henry County, those metropolitan counties, Gwinnett, she underperformed there. The people who knew her best like her least. And outside of Atlanta, the further away you went, the better she did, with the exception of I think, Clark County. Because in Clark County, that is Michael Thurman's home. And other than that, she didn't do well in metro Atlanta. And it's a crime issue. It's an absolute crime issue for her. And it is a crime issue that I think Republicans can capitalize on with black voters around the country. Look again at what's happening in Washington, D.C. Black voters are going for the candidate who is a law and order tough on crime, and white voters are the one going for the socialist who's weak on crime. And we've had this drift of black voters moving away from the Democrats, and it is by and large they do not want to be in a party with the awfuls, the affluent white female urban liberals. I mean, the Democrats put up an affluent white female urban liberal, an awful Jordan, she says, to be on the Georgia Supreme Court, and black voters rejected her. They're tired of the white women going insane within the Democratic Party, and the GOP has a way to capitalize.
1: When the truth seems hazy, Eric will clear the way. It's the Eric Erickson Show.
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2: 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You start taking testosterone, you become more conservative. I mean, Jeff Bezos went out there, started lifting weights, and probably was taking testosterone supplement, and he's gone from being kind of this squishy progressive to being more conservative. The left has started hating the guy. They were perfectly fine with him as a billionaire until he led the Washington Post editorial page start being a free market bastion. And now he's on CNBC. 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
3: Quoted all the time is, you know, the wealthy should pay their fair share.
4: Right.
3: And we can argue about what the fair share is. That's a policy debate. That's okay. But the vilification is the thing that's just right. The distraction. And by the way, if you really are being honest about it, we don't have a revenue problem in this country. We already have the most progressive tax system in the world. The top 1% of taxpayers pay 40% of all the tax revenue. The bottom half pay only 3%. We have already, and I think it should be zero. I don't think it should be 3%. Right. I think it should be zero. So we'd be making it more progressive that way. We actually have a spending problem.
2: We got to spend. He's right. I actually disagree with him that the bottom half should pay zero. I frankly think every American should pay 10%. Every American should pay 10% of their income. If it's good enough for God, it's good enough for the government. And everybody's is a stakeholder in the system. I think having the bottom half of the country pay nothing, it feeds an entitlement mentality. Everyone should have a stake in the system by paying taxes into the system. And 10% should be a flat tax across the board. So the billionaires pay 10% of $10 billion and the poor person pays 10% of $20,000. And the billionaire is still paying more in taxes, even though the percentage is the same, because 10% of $10 billion is more than 10% of $20,000. But regardless, he's right. We do have a spending problem in this country. And allegedly, the Senate might advance some sort of reconciliation package this week. Not sure now, in light of everything else that's been happening with the president's endorsement, so they can even do it. The House says it's going to proceed once the Senate passes something out. But we're not going to fix the tax structure, and the Republicans are as bad as the Democrats when it comes to spending, and that is really the problem. We have a massive spending problem in the United States right now that the Republicans and the Democrats alike are contributing to, and the crisis is going to build. And, you know, we used to have a conservative movement that would speak about these things. And nowadays, too much of the conservative movement doesn't want to do anything that might be perceived as a criticism of the president. And given the profligate spending of this administration, I mean, it's one of the reasons that a lot of people like Thomas Massie, because Thomas Massie actually was kind of a teetotaler when it came to spending. He simply didn't want to do it. And people respected that. It was just all the crazy conspiracy stuff that became a problem for Massie over time. But we got a problem. We're going to have to deal with it. When we come back, I want to talk to you about what I'm saying to this group of conservatives this afternoon. First, I need to tell you the BOGO is back for Eden Pure Thunderstorm. 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
7: From ABC News, I'm Chuck Severson. The Justice Department, as expected, has officially announced charges against ex-Cuban dictator Raul Castro this past hour in Miami. Acting Attorney General Todd Blanche.
8: We are announcing an indictment charging Raul Castro and several others with conspiracy to kill U.S. nationals.
7: Charges include murder for a relief plane shootdown in the 1990s that killed 3 American pilots, ABC's Catherine Falders.
9: The question is, do they really go in, does the U.S. really go into Cuba and do some operation like they did with Maduro, especially to capture a 94-year-old former leader? So that's part number one. And if we were to even stand trial, of course, there are questions over his health. Also, it could take years to get this before a jury, given that these incidents were 30 years ago.
7: Talking with Cuban Americans in Miami, ABC's Matt Rivers.
10: There's almost superlatives that are going to be used here, that it's beyond just this one individual crime, that now people, the United States government, finally taking the step to say Raul Castro is a murderer.
7: Two police officers who defended the Capitol in the January 6, 2021 attack by the Trump supporters are suing to stop the creation of the nearly $2 billion Trump fund that could potentially compensate rioters from that day. Officers allege that the creation of the fund violated federal law and a prohibition in the 14th Amendment barring the government from funding insurrections. A week before a Senate primary runoff election in Texas, President Trump has endorsed State Attorney General Ken Paxton over Republican Senator John Cornyn. Cornyn says he's still running for re-election. U.S. military says it boarded an Iranian-flagged commercial oil tanker in the Gulf of Oman that was suspected of trying to violate the American blockade. You're listening to ABC News.
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17: From the WPBF 25 First 20 Weather Center, this is meteorologist Brooke Silverang. Look for a mix of sun and clouds, a breeze coming in from the Atlantic with just a few spotty showers. High temperatures in the upper 80s for today, an isolated shower too by the evening. Temperatures falling into the upper 70s, Treasure Coast 80s for the Palm Beaches. Rinse and repeat as we head into your Thursday through the holiday weekend.
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Welcome back. It is Eric Erickson here across the United States. The phone number 877-973-7425. I'll be headed home from D.C. tonight. Assuming Delta gets me there. I woke up this morning and my flight this evening was canceled, so I'm on a late night flight back to Atlanta. I will get there eventually. Assuming, well, I mean, Keisha's not elected yet, so the city should still be standing. Okay, I want to move on from all the politics and stuff. So the whole reason I came to D.C. was to give a speech this afternoon to a group called the Freedom Conservatives. Now, there are these random groups that have cropped up now. There's the post-liberal right. There's the National Conservatives, the NatCons. And another group has come about called the Freedom Conservatives. And they're kind of the old school conservatives. And they asked me to come give a speech to them to close out the event. So I figured I would give my speech a trial run with you guys. This is it. It kind of in draft form, I think. There's an old story about a man. He's searching for keys under a street lamp. A neighbor stops to help and after some time asks where the keys were lost. "Over there in the grass," the man says, pointing into the darkness. "Then why are we looking here?" "Because here," he says, "there's light." Now, we laugh at this guy, but he might actually be wiser than he knows. He has understood something the neighbor's forgotten. You can't find anything in the darkness. There's a sensible place to begin the search, and that is where the light is. And if you can't have the light there shining, you've got to bring the light with you. I want to talk about what we can see. I don't want to talk about what's broken, though much is broken. I don't want to talk about who's to blame, though blame could be assigned. I want to talk about the things we already know to be true, the practices we've already tested, the arrangements that have already been proven over centuries, over cultures, in the lives of ordinary people to produce human flourishing. We did not invent these things. We cannot improve them by replacing them. We can only receive them, tend them, and pass them on. We live in a restless age.

The market is treated as a machine to be managed. The neighborhood, the parish, the small associations that Tocqueville recognized as the genius of American life, they're all treated as quaint or worse, as obstacles. Even the individual, that astonishing creature with a conscience and a will, has been reduced in most of our public conversation across the broad political spectrum to a demographic data point. Against this restlessness, I want to make a quiet case for some stillness. Not the stillness of resignation, but the stillness of someone who has stopped running long enough to notice the ground beneath him is solid. People on the right these days who still put on the skin suit of conservatism while screaming, "What is conservatism conserved?" They're restless and they haven't paused to actually ponder the question they scream from the rooftops. The things that work are still here, many of them conserved by conservatism. They've not been disproved. They've been neglected. They've been forgotten. They've been shouted over. I don't have a manifesto for you. Manifestos are written by people who have something new to announce. I've got nothing new to announce. The arrangements I'm focused on, the dignity of the individual, the irreplaceable role of the family, the vitality of civil society, the wisdom of markets, the necessity of law, they're older than any of us and will outlast all of us. My ambition is for you to think about them and to remind yourself they're not outdated, they're not oppressive, they're not naive. Take a look again at them. There are no grievances here. I don't want to spend time in my side of the conversation that spends its energy on what the other side has done wrong. I understand the temptation, but I've come to think the temptation should be resisted. A man holding a candle does not need to curse the darkness. He needs only to keep the candle lit and to be where people can see it. If the ideas that we believe in are true, and I believe they are, they don't need me to defend them against rival ideas. They only need to be stated. I should also say, I'm not here to argue that the past was a golden age. It wasn't. Every era has its cruelties and its blindnesses. Ours is no exception. The point is not that our ancestors were better than we are. The point is that they learned some things, often painfully, often slowly, that we are now in danger of having to learn again. Chesterton referred to the democracy of the dead. Those who came before us through trial and error made decisions and established a way of doing things, often through the trial and error, to finally land upon, after much failure, on what worked. A civilization is a vast accumulated inheritance of trial and error. To squander it because we find it unfashionable is not progress. It's the opposite of progress. It's the toddler's conviction that the world began when he opened his eyes. There is a temptation when the world feels dark to reach for something dramatic, to imagine that what is needed is a new system, a new movement, a new strongman, a new revolution. The history of the last century is largely the history of what happens when intelligent people give in to that temptation. They planned economies, they engineered societies, the grand designs imposed from above. They all began with someone convinced that the old arrangements were not enough, that something bolder was required. They ended, almost without exception, in suffering on a scale their architects could not have imagined. The conservative disposition, properly understood, is a permanent inoculation against that temptation. It's not a program. It's not even at root at politics. It's the recognition that human beings are limited and sinful, that knowledge is dispersed, that the institutions which surround us encode more wisdom than any of us can articulate, and that the burden of proof should always rest on the one who would tear something down rather than on the one who would leave it standing. When we honor that disposition, we tend to flourish. When we abandon it, we tend to break things we cannot fix. We have foundations, the individual, the family, the small platoons of civil society, the market, the law. We understand that with those foundations put into practice, children can learn to read and flourish, neighborhoods can stay safe, families can stay together, nations can behave honorably in a dangerous world. We've received a great inheritance, but there's a cost to it.

to keeping that inheritance. You may be wondering what the cost is. Many of us have, well, felt the cost these past few years. We have defended the virtues, the ideas, and the principles that we hold true. We have lost friends as a result. We have lost job opportunities as a result. We have perhaps been exiled from the cool kids table we once used to sit at. And then we look at those who have completely, fundamentally, radically changed their convictions, some to take a seat at power, and some to go find a new cool kids table. And we have not wavered. And there's been a cost. And there is a cost to society for the leaders in charge abandoning the convictions and the ideas of that whole what hold true. We see it in our economy now as tariffs rage, as wages don't rise, as costs go up, as the promised benefits of failed policies picked back up from the ash heap of history do not deliver to us what we were expecting, what we were promised, what the politicians said would come. Hell will eventually come for the politicians. The wrath of the voters is not to be underestimated. And here we are. Here we are. Still in the light. You see, the keys, they all along were out there under the lamp. They were always shining. And when we carry off the keys to a civilization made great by those who came before us, by the founders of this nation, we have no need to reinvent or reimagine what they believe because they wrote about it. Our founding generation was one of the most literate generations to populate the earth. Even the middle class were writing about these ideas of freedom. We see them in market economies. We believe that individuals and arm-length transactions for themselves and their families make better decisions than the technocrats, and we understand that the intellectual elite on both sides prefer a planned economy because they view themselves as the ones who will get to plan it and be in charge of it, when we as conservatives believe that individual Americans in charge of their own lives and their families are far better to be in charge of this country than the elite. We are either a country by the people, for the people, and with the people in charge, or by the elite, for the elite, with the elite in charge. It is a choice, and there is a time for choosing, and we are arriving rapidly back at that moment as people on the right scatter, people on the right demand new ideas. They have forgotten the old, the tried, and the true, and again, they wear the skin suit of conservatism, claiming in public to be conservative because it polls well, and behind the scenes trying to dismantle the conservative project for some populist undercurrent where they stick their finger in the wind to see which way it blows, and the wind will eventually blow them over. We are seeing it even now as they fracture and shatter and argue. The anti-Semites come in. They have no ability to police their own movement because they do not recognize their movement because it isn't really a movement. It's just a bunch of different people parading around, masquerading and posing as people who they never were and never will be. Pretenders to power. Pretenders to ideas. And here in this room, we continue to hold these truths to be self-evident that all men are created equal and they are endowed by their creator with certain inalienable rights, that among these are life, liberty, and the pursuit of happiness. And the government is here to protect those rights given not by government, but by God. And the individuals, when left to their own devices, do a better job of sorting out the world than all the technocrats who have an R next to their name or a D after their name in Washington, D.C. And we in this movement, regardless of where we stand on very many ideas, should at least stand on that idea. There is a God. He will return. We fell and are sinful. We should have as few sinners in charge of us as possible. And we, for ourselves and our families, when left to our own devices, tend to do better at choosing our own destinies than the government can choose for us. We do not need command and control with supposed conservatives in charge any more than we need command and control with progressives in charge. We just, by and large, need to be left alone with the government ensuring the common defense for the people to be able to prosper on their own

0: with a government out of the way committed simply to level the playing field so that David can slay Goliath and the creative destruction of the marketplace can make more things new and the American family can prosper and its children get educated, with a government where the government's care is for the people to be protected, to live their lives free from the government interfering with them. That is the conservatism that I believe shines a light in the darkness. And the people will be remembered and reminded of it when they see the alternatives playing out as they are right now.
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1: Boy, I got to tell you guys, I got up this morning. Welcome back, by the way. It is Eric Erickson here. And don't forget, you can text Eric, E-R-I-C-K, to 33777 and get everything you need to follow along with the show. So I got up this morning I got up at like 6 and kind of laid in bed or about 7 o'clock. My phone started going nuts. Turned out my son forgot to turn the alarm off at the house before he went to school, so had to wait for Owen Security to give me a call and tell them, that's my security company, tell them it's really us. And then we've got a password, and I'm like, it just had to go through random names and figured it out. I was like, okay, I think this one's it. The lady's like, yes, sir, you're good. I gave the passcode. I was able to turn it off from my phone. Anyway, it was bad. And then as soon as I get out of bed, I get a push notification from Delta saying, we're sorry, your 5:30 plane has been canceled. You're now on an 8:45 flight. I want you people to know I am sitting not in first class. I don't know. I don't know what I'm going to do. I'm glad I've lost a lot of weight now so I can fit in those economy class seats. I'll be in the back of the plane with the peons. I want you to know so you can feel I will be a commoner, trudge through an airport and sit on the back of the Delta. At least it's still Delta and not like Spirit Airlines or Frontier or something. I guess there's no Spirit left anymore. But I think I will get home sometime after midnight tonight. So it's going to be an epic journey this evening. And hopefully that flight's not canceled. The weather should be fine, so I'll get out of there. My goodness gracious. Okay, we got to move on to other stuff. There is other news I want to get to. A little bit more explanation of where I am and what I'm doing when we come back. And the great divide in D.C. Nature of scuttling the president's agenda now in the Senate, which is looking more and more like it could happen. And for those of you who laugh and say the Senate's done nothing, you forgot about reconciliation and the judicial confirmations. We'll get there. But first, I have got to tell you about Swiss America. If you are interested in, well, self-directed investing and you're interested in precious metals, you should talk to Swiss America. 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
3: ABC News, I'm Chuck Sievertson. The Justice Department has announced charges, including murder, against ex-Cuban dictator Raul Castro and several others. This related to a relief plane's shootdown in the 1990s that killed three American pilots. ABC News Chief Justice Correspondent Pierre Thomas.
4: The order was given to shoot those planes out of the sky, killing those people. The government says it has evidence that Raul Castro was directly involved in that chain of command.
3: Two police officers who defended the Capitol in the January 6, 2021 attack by the Trump supporters are suing to stop the creation of the nearly $2 billion Trump fund that could potentially compensate rioters from that day. Lawyers for former FBI Director James Comey asking to delay his criminal trial scheduled for July 15th by at least 3 months. Prosecutors not opposing it. Accused of threatening to kill President Trump by posting a photo of seashells arranged in the numbers 8647. This is ABC News.
5: This is a Bloomberg Money Minute. OpenAI is preparing to file for an initial public offering in the coming weeks and targeting a public debut sometime in the fall. The company's working with Goldman Sachs and Morgan Stanley to make a confidential IPO filing as soon as Friday. Reuters reported back in October that this IPO could value the company at as much as $1 trillion. SpaceX will debut its new Starship V3 rocket for its 12th test flight tomorrow in Texas. It's been upgraded with new features to support future missions to the moon and Mars, but has to go off without a hitch tomorrow to satisfy investors ahead of the company's massive IPO next month. Airbnb's expanding beyond short-term rentals. The company announced a partnership today with luggage storage platform Bounce, which works with hotels and retail stores to let people store their bags before check-in for a small fee. And a slide in oil prices is giving stocks a lift today on Wall Street. We're also waiting on NVIDIA's earnings. That's expected after the close. Monica Ricks, Bloomberg Radio.
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1: From the WPBF 25 First 20 Weather Center, this is meteorologist Brooke Silverang. Look for a mix of sun and clouds, a breeze coming in from the Atlantic with just a few spotty showers. High temperatures in the upper 80s for today, an isolated shower too by the evening. Temperatures falling into the upper 70s, Treasure Coast 80s for the Palm Beaches. Rinse and repeat as we head into your Thursday through the holiday weekend.
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1: Welcome back. It is Eric Erickson here across the United States. The phone number is 877-973-7425. Should you wish to be on the program, as always, text Eric, E-R-I-C-K, to 33777. You can get the live stream, the show notes, the podcast, all of that. I want to spend just a couple of moments. So why I'm here in D.C., I read through the speech that I intend to give in about an hour from now. But why? The conservative movement is fractured, and frankly, there are people in the conservative movement who have come into it, and they wear it like Buffalo Bill in Silence of the Lambs as a skin suit, and they're like, well, I'm a conservative. What is conservatism? Conserve precious. It's very disconcerting. And also, these are some weirdly maladjusted people, a lot of them. They've taken over the Heritage Foundation to a degree, which is kind of depressing to see a great institution crumble. And a lot of them are anti-Semites. And it's just really unfortunate that the conservative movement kind of over time got sclerotic and handed over to grifters. I mean, look at CPAC these days. It's just kind of the whole thing is unseemly and gross. And so there is an effort, I think, by some longtime conservative activists who are kind of appalled by what they're seeing, a separation of truth from the movement and other things, and an army of lies being built up that they kind of want to take it back. And I'm happy to help them do that and to give voice to the cause. But I want to, if you will allow, I mean, it's my show, you kind of have to. for a moment, I want to talk about something that is in my backyard, and don't complain that I'm talking about Georgia, because it's not really about Georgia, because I will jump off from Georgia to go elsewhere. But I want to start with the Georgia Republican Party. I cannot explain to you how disappointed I am in the direction of the Republican Party in Georgia, which in the last few weeks, as the Democrats were pouring money into the state of Georgia to try to capture two nonpartisan state Supreme Court seats. And I got to reemphasize what I said earlier. These actually are nonpartisan races. And it was a credit to Democrat lawyers in the state. If you want to understand how nonpartisan the races are, Democrat lawyers in the state forcefully in the last week of the campaigning started coming out for the incumbents who had been appointed by conservative governors because they did not want the Supreme Court of Georgia to become partisan. Nobody really knows where these people stand politically. They were appointed by conservatives. They certainly lean conservative, but they do not get involved in politics. And meanwhile, the Democrats were trying to replace them with two activist progressives who had staked out firm positions on a host of issues that would be before the court. And even Democratic lawyers in the state of Georgia were like, this is appalling. And the voters rejected the weaponization and partisanization of this Georgia Supreme Court. And Kelly Loeffler, who's now the head of the Small Business Administration, deserves a great deal of credit. Kelly Loeffler, instead of becoming a grifter or playing the perpetual victim after she lost her Senate race, started a group called Greater Georgia. And it was designed to replicate the tactics that Stacey Abrams had used to knock on doors, register voters, target voters to get them into primaries and get them into the general election. And it was quite successful. She did a very good job. Governor Kemp's hard work in Georgia's PAC did the same thing. Who is not out there? The Georgia Republican Party. You know where the Georgia Republican Party was? They were in court trying to spread conspiracy theories and sue Georgia Republican leaders, claiming that there was a secret bunker. And in that secret bunker, they would tabulate the votes across the state of Georgia, and they wanted access to it. Essentially, the Georgia Republican Party is continuing to perpetuate the 2020 stolen election conspiracy theories, and some at the party argue still that we will not win future elections unless we figure out how 2020 was stolen. Never mind they won in 2022, never mind they won in 2024, and never mind they just saved the Georgia Supreme Court, but for the incompetence of the Georgia Republican Party. Literally, they filed a lawsuit. And, you know, the judge issued a temporary restraining order and then walked it back because it turns out they rushed it and they didn't follow the proper legal procedure. only at the last minute deciding, okay, we're going to give you access to this room. By the way, I do have to say, in the interest of transparency, the Secretary of State should allow people in this room. But by the way, this room is not where they tabulate votes. This room is where, when the counties tabulate votes, they electronically transmit to this building so that the state can see how the vote is coming in. And if there's a problem, it can be flagged. But there's no actual counting of votes that happen in this room. It's all nonsense. One of the reasons they have this room is there's now a law in Georgia that absentee ballots have to be processed by 8 p.m. after the polls close. In some counties yesterday, that didn't happen. Now, in one county where it didn't happen, Fulton County always has problems, but there actually was a legit problem yesterday. There was a manhunt that affected two voting locations. They had to shut down voting locations because there was an active manhunt for an active shooter, and they were trying to protect the voters. And what did the Republicans do? Assumed it was a conspiracy theory. And the Georgia Republican Party, instead of trying to get out the vote and save the Georgia Supreme Court while the Democrats were trying to steal it, was in court fighting Republicans, claiming there was a secret place. By the way, it's been in the same location since 2020. Every elected official in the state knows where it is. It was stupid. So it's not just that. And by the way, people are now accusing Brian Kemp of having stolen the election for the Georgia Supreme Court. The Democrats are now doing it. They're just doing what the Republicans did. And it's not just in Georgia. In Kentucky, you have Thomas Massie supporters claiming that Ed Gowron did not actually win, that it was stolen because of mail-in votes, which is kind of funny. You're accusing the Trump team that hates mail-in votes of stealing an election through mail-in votes. Can we just get past the conspiracy theories? Like, I know I'm not going to convince you that the election wasn't stolen, and you're not going to convince me that the election in 2020 was stolen, but at the same time, Republicans had pretty good run of it since 2020, so clearly some problems were worked out. I mean, Donald Trump won the popular vote in 2024 when Joe Biden controlled the White House, the FBI, the Department of Justice, the Department of Defense, the Department of Homeland Security, and even controlled some of the states Republicans had controlled in 2016 and in 2020. It's wild to see the success of the Republican Party in 2022 and 2024 and have a bunch of people in the Republican Party decide there's still a conspiracy to steal the vote, and somehow the Republicans in Georgia are complicit in it. This is a madness. It is a madness. And it's causing a level of incompetence that nearly cost Georgia a Supreme Court being nonpartisan. It is affecting the voters in other states. Voters in Kentucky. Voters in Texas. Voters in Louisiana. Voters in Mississippi. They're all convinced now. Voters in Arizona. Republican voters in Arizona. They're all convinced of sinister machinations behind the scenes to steal the vote. And there's no evidence of it. And the Republicans have been doing well, but there are some loud voices that can't let it go. And so when you've got Republican parties at the state level that are bogged down in past grievance and they're unwilling to move on to the future and recognize, hey, things are pretty good, you're no better than the professional victims of the left. The professional victims of the left are always convinced that Donald Trump is going to pull the football away from them again, that it's a rigged game, et cetera, et cetera, et cetera. These people just want to be victims. And they're helping neither themselves nor anyone else. And it's sad to see people just mentally break on both sides of the aisle. I mean, you've got Democrats now already claiming, you know, Donald Trump is going to steal it in November. They're going to steal the election. That's not healthy thinking. It's not healthy. All it does is whip people into existential terrors, make them convinced that there's some hidden hand moving things around. You know, so Fulton County, Georgia is Atlanta proper, and it was the very last county to come in, by and large, last night in Georgia. And the main reason was because two polling locations stayed open until 11 p.m. Why? Because there had been a shooting and there was a manhunt and they had to shut down polling locations to protect people so they didn't get murdered while standing in line to vote. And of course, Republicans, oh, this is a conspiracy. They're going to steal it. They're going to steal it. They're going to steal the election. We can't sleep until Fulton County comes in because they're going to steal the votes. I'm looking at the votes. Last night, I'm looking at the votes. Because, by the way, I was not at the super secret location where they were tabulating votes, allegedly. I was on my computer in Washington, D.C., plugged into the Secretary of State's portal that anyone could plug into and see the same thing without being in the building. And I saw how many votes had been cast in Fulton County. And I saw how these Democrats had done in urban Atlanta counties for the Supreme Court. But there are not enough votes in Fulton County for these people to win. I mean, you could actually, we knew how many votes were actually cast in Fulton County. You had the data in real time. You didn't need a conspiracy theory to think, oh, the Democrats are going to shove more votes in. No, we had the data. We knew how many votes had been cast. I mean, it was available. I used not just Secretary of State's website, but Decision Desk HQ. I could see how many registered voters there were in Fulton County, how many votes had been cast in Fulton County after the polls closed, the total tabulation of it. I didn't have to wait for the results to come in. I knew that with the total votes in Fulton County, the margin of victory between Charlie Bethel, the Supreme Court justice, and his Democratic opponent who was running against him, that there was no way that the gap could be closed even if 75% of the votes went, which I expected to happen. 75% of the votes go to the Democrat. It wasn't going to happen. If it was 100%, it would have been close. But with the other votes coming in, it still wouldn't have been enough. And yet there were people out there who don't know that this information is available, who hear that it's all going to be stolen. And they were just convinced of it. They built the mythology. And how many of them are going to sit out of the process? How many of them are going to decide, well, it's out of my hands. They're just going to steal it again. This is unhealthy thinking for both sides of the aisle. And by the way, it's one of the reasons violence is stirring up in this country. You have a bunch of people who think that things are out of their hands. And they're driven insane by this. It's just sad to watch good people descend to madness because they believe events are outside their control and there are sinister forces working to steal things from them because the leaders of their political parties tell them that. The Democrats are doing it about Donald Trump. The Republicans are doing it about the Democrats. None of it is true, and weak-minded people are prone to believe what the leaders tell them. And the weak-minded people, of course, are the ones who are least likely to think of themselves as weak-minded. But they're easily led and manipulated, and that's what the parties are doing. And it was a shame to see the Georgia Republican Party, instead of getting out the vote, concoct conspiracy theories and go to court. And it's a shame to see the Democratic Party around the country engaging in the same sort of behavior to build a mountain of lies to explain their defeat so they never have to admit they screwed up. And that's what's happening. The truth will set you people free. And the truth is that not all the time you win elections. Sometimes you lose fair and square, even if you don't believe it. 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
13: Welcome back. It's Eric Erickson here. Y'all, I've been thinking about this Thomas Massie race because, you know, I used to actually very much like the guy. I've defended the guy even from some of you. Remember when he was opposed to some of President Trump's spending plans? People were very angry with Massie, and I defended him because when Kevin McCarthy was Speaker, Kevin McCarthy got Thomas Massie to agree to several budget provisions promising that they would put cuts in later, and he voted for that, and then they pulled all the cuts back, and it made Massie mad, and he started rejecting a lot of the spending stuff that he otherwise would have voted for. And I was willing to defend him on that. I was willing to defend him on a lot, but this turned into a conspiracy theorist crank. Remember, he said he had the names of the Epstein abusers, and he was going to read them on the floor of the House, and he never did. And then when he and Ro Khanna decided to read a couple of names, it turned out those people were innocent. One of them lost their jobs. They just happened to be in the Epstein file, but they were unrelated to Epstein. They were there because one of them was like a plumber or something, and it was ridiculous. and then blaming the Jews for everything. I mean, I played you the audio of his speech last night, not being able to get out Ed Gowron because he was in Tel Aviv. I mean, anti-Semitism. And yeah, by the way, I had a buddy of mine last night say he doesn't like Israeli policy. Now, when you blame AIPAC for stuff, you know, we give more money to Japan every year than Israel. If you really think we shouldn't be giving Israel money, we give more money to Japan. I never have heard these people complain about the money we give to Japan or any other country. It's always Israel. It's always Israel. Well, and this, well, it's about Israeli policy. What exactly about Israeli policy do you not like? They're the only democracy in the Middle East. Do you not like that? They're the only country in the Middle East that hasn't funded jihadis to kill us. I mean, what about that? You never really opposed to all the money we send to Saudi Arabia or Qatar? It's always just Israel. But I'm not an anti-Semite. It's just Israeli policy. That's the Massey position, and it's nonsensical. In my long experience, everyone who says I'm not an anti-Semite, it's just about Israel, you're an anti-Semite. You blame the Jews. You see the Jews controlling everything. And Thomas Massey seen the Jews controlling Epstein. He sees the Jews controlling the Clintons. He sees the Jews controlling Trump. He sees the Jews controlling everything. It's kind of funny. I was sitting in a bar in D.C. last night, the Dublin, or some of you know it, sitting next to two older guys. They had to be in their 70s. And they were talking about, they were lamenting their relatives who are blinded by Fox News and conservative podcasts, particularly Mark Levin, and how their brains have been rotted and poisoned, and they're so pro-Trump you can't even talk to them anymore, and they're not grounded in reality. And then they started talking about how the Clintons were spies for Israel and the Jews control everything. It was kind of wild. I was like, my goodness, you people are in your own bubble, these two guys. And then they started talking about Catholics and the Orthodox, and it all went downhill from there, and it was very bizarre. But people can be prone to conspiracy theories. Live in reality, people. Live in reality. And now Thomas Massey is going to be destined to doing the same 10 podcasts over and over for the rest of his life with the other anti-Semites. Now, I need to tell you about Vision Computer. 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
17: From ABC News, I'm Chuck Severson. The Justice Department has announced charges, including murder, against ex-Cuban dictator Raul Castro and several others. This related to a relief planes shoot down in the 1990s that killed three American pilots. Does this mean the U.S. will try for a regime change in Cuba? Acting Attorney General Todd Blanche in Miami.
18: I don't care what people look at and think. I mean, we returned an indictment, and that's what we're here to talk about. If people want to speculate or think what they will, I don't care.
17: On Raul Castro, ABC News Chief Justice Correspondent Pierre Thomas.
19: The government's contention is that he made the decision that this particular kind of humanitarian organization and these kind of planes could be shot out of the sky.
17: Two police officers who defended the Capitol in the January 6, 2021 attack by Trump supporters are suing to stop the creation of the nearly $2 billion Trump fund that could potentially compensate rioters from that day. ABC's Peter Harlambous.
20: The officers allege the creation of the fund violated federal law and the prohibition in the 14th Amendment barring the government from funding insurrections.
17: Former Trump administration official Michael Caputo says he is requesting $2.7 million from the fund, claiming he was targeted in the Russia investigation. Lawyers for former FBI Director James Comey are asking to delay his criminal trial, scheduled for July 15th, by at least 3 months. Prosecutors not opposing it. Accused of threatening to kill President Trump by posting a photo of seashells arranged in the numbers 8647. The American missionary doctor who was working in Congo in Africa and tested positive for the Ebola virus is reported in stable condition, now at a hospital at a U.S. air base in Germany. Wall Street major indexes are up. Oil prices are lower, but still high. Price for a barrel of global standard Brent crude fell over 6%. It was still over $104 a barrel. 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
2: 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I'm Denise Pellegrini. If you're looking for a summer vacation rental, forget about landing summer digs in Providence at a price you can afford. It is the hottest rental market of the summer, according to Zillow, with asking rents 5% higher than a year ago. Second on the list, and this might not just be a summer thing, the New York Metro, where rents are up 4.5% from a year ago. And the typical asking rent of more than $3,400 is among the highest in the country. Rents are up even more in San Francisco and also elevated in Hartford, Los Angeles, Boston, Chicago, and Milwaukee, and Houghton, Virginia Beach, and San Jose as well. All of these metros show relatively low vacancies as builders fail to keep up with buyer and rental demand. Milwaukee has the lowest vacancy rate on the list of only 3.8%. Even Boston, with the highest vacancy rate of the top 10 hot summer rental markets, only has a vacancy rate of 6.3%, making it really tough to find an affordable rental in these places right now. And that's the Bloomberg Real Estate Report. I'm Denise Pellegrini.
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8: From the WPBF 25 First 20 Weather Center, this is meteorologist Brooke Silverang. Look for a mix of sun and clouds, a breeze coming in from the Atlantic with just a few spotty showers. High temperatures in the upper 80s for today, an isolated shower too by the evening. Temperatures falling into the upper 70s, Treasure Coast 80s for the Palm Beaches. Rinse and repeat as we head into your Thursday through the holiday weekend.
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11: Oh boy, if you didn't think it, his stories get crazier every week, then you're not paying attention. Because they get crazier every week, that's for sure. I mean, these primaries, what an amazing scene in Kentucky. That's all I can tell you. I mean, certainly Andy Barr was a no-brainer. But the Thomas Massey-Ed Gallrein battle, they spent more money on the primary than most congressional campaigns will spend in the general election. How crazy is that? I mean, my podcast this week, which I've finally completed, you know, don't be mad at me, folks. You know, some weeks are like that. But I deal with the finances of politics, not just the fact that we can't even ever get an appropriations bill passed, but these campaigns that cost multi-millions of dollars. And really, the job is, you're only going to get paid $200,000. How could it possibly be worth, you know, tens of millions of dollars to get the job? I just, that makes me worried because it tells me there's a lot more than your salary financially for you because people just seem to be desperate. Now, Bill Cassidy, he lost in Louisiana over the weekend. And no matter what you're saying, no matter how many times people tell you Donald Trump's got the highest unfavorable numbers and nobody likes Donald Trump and it's just a disaster. If Donald Trump endorses a candidate, the candidate most likely will win. And we're talking about a race like this where Thomas Massie had big money to spend on it. When I'm in Kentucky, I am able to watch the television, the local television. Well, not really. I don't know what you get on these streaming services, which is all I have. But I'll see all these ads on the network because I watch, you know, the NBA playoffs, and there's some stuff on the networks that I'm able to watch and do watch. And they were nonstop. Ed Gowron, then there'd be, you know, there'd be one Ed commercial, then immediately there'd be a Massie commercial. Then they'd go to Ed again, and then two Massies, and then two Eds. It was unending. A lot of Andy Barr, too, which didn't make sense to me. But that Massie race was something that should, well, history books are going to write about it. You know, now, of course, in the aftermath, it's all of the whining and complaining and, you know, once again, even if Donald Trump gets it right and selects a candidate who the majority of the people want to vote for, somehow he's not loved for doing it, even by his own party. Just fine. But there's no Republican and definitely no Florida Republicans that are openly challenging anything about Donald Trump's record. And if they were thinking about breaking away from the president in this upcoming November general election, last night must have made them think again, you know, because this is the most popular, unpopular president that has ever existed. If I just think about all the times I have been told that there's just, this is the end, this is the worst, nobody's going to stand for this about Donald Trump. If I had a buck for every

picture, this is the best presidency of my lifetime. This is the presidency where I am seeing more of my philosophy, more of my ideology, gaining tremendous support and pulling off unbelievable feats, overcoming all kinds of odds. Now, am I tired of hearing how this is Iran's last chance? I definitely am. But let's just count the ways. You know, Governor DeSantis has spent the last year trying to turn Florida into Donald Trump's closest state ally, even offering, a pretty rosy picture in interviews lately of their brutal GOP primary race. When they, you know, when they disagree on policy or personnel, the governor has focused on the issue instead of attacking Donald Trump directly, or sometimes he claims they don't actually disagree. The governor takes this careful posture in spite of the fact that if you look at the Emerson College poll here in Florida, he's more popular in Florida than Donald Trump is. Now, I'm not sure if that's true, but I think it would be neck and neck. I think he's a highly popular governor, no doubt. And then you go look at the race coming up to replace him, because he'll be term limited out. And you've got this heavy, heavy favorite in Byron Donalds. And it's all about Donald Trump's endorsement. And trust me, you all know he's not my choice. I don't tell you how to vote, but I'm voting for Paul Renner in the primary. No doubt about it. No doubt in my mind. I've measured all of the men and their accomplishments and their track record. And more importantly, their ability to communicate a message that's clear, you know. But listen, I'm... Until Donald Trump, I was so used to losing that it didn't even faze me. And then along came Donald Trump in 2015, and I stopped losing. It's a beautiful thing. You don't think I'm going to be loyal to him? Get out of here. Nobody has challenged Senator Ashley Moody on the Republican side. So we'll see. You know, nobody. I don't think anybody has challenged James Meyer, the AG in Florida. I know nobody challenged Wilton Simpson, the agriculture commissioner. And even though the state house, was willing to oppose Governor DeSantis on a couple of issues, particularly the artificial intelligence and the data centers, and on vaccines, I mean, they've disagreed with the governor, but they were not willing to go up against him on the issue that Trump has been pushing hard on, and that's redistricting. And if they hadn't, then, you know, the way that Donald Trump went after the Republicans in Indiana who blocked the gerrymander effort, they knew what was coming, what kind of retribution they'd be facing. You had the Indiana primary, you had Louisiana, you had the redistricting fights, and you just have to look at his record in contested races. The evidence is that people who are endorsed by Donald Trump do well. Voters aren't going to reward Republicans who are against his agenda. They're just not. That's what the Thomas Massie deal is all about. So I was reading Carlos Trujillo, who's the president of Continental Strategy, and just a very knowledgeable guy. I love the way he, I just think he's one of the most conscientious campaign strategists that I have ever met, because I've met a lot of them, and most of them, you know, they're hot, maybe one election, and then they start to rest on their laurels, and they don't work as hard. He has been consistent. Campaigns he's been involved in have been winning campaigns. And he writes some incredible commentary, I guess the only way. We got politicians writing commentary and op-eds. It's such a unique time in

0: American politics. I couldn't be happier, really, about that part of it. But the voters aren't going to reward any Republican who is against Donald Trump's agenda. He is, in spite of everything you're hearing, the most popular figure in modern Republican history. And he is the firewall, the only firewall against the radical left, against the woke nonsense. Any Republican politician who still doesn't get that must have flunked math, you know, or definitely flunked politics if you were taking the class. The places where Republicans are going to have problems are in the general election. And even there, I know what the prevailing consensus is, and I know what history has shown us about the party in power. I know all that. But I got to tell you, Donald Trump, he shatters those kinds of expectations every time. It's like, lock yourself into believing that they're going to lose seats and then watch them win races. It's almost mystical. I don't like to say magical because I don't really believe in magic. And well, I guess I do like some of those famous magicians like David Copperfield, but you know what I'm saying. In politics, there's no magic. There's a lot of hard work. There's a lot of excellent resources that are available. That's also part of this week's podcast. I talk about all the money that these political parties waste, the intense amount of money that they first and foremost fundraise and then seem to just blow. Although the Republicans have a nice war chest, they really do, and not that many areas where they're going to have to expend it. But in the areas where they do have to, they got enough. Democrats, on the other hand, they have, you know, they can't even afford to give candidates money to run with. You had the, what was her name, Janet Mills, dropped out of the race up there in the Northeast because she just couldn't come up with enough money. And she knows what races cost these days. She said, I still had the gumption. I still had the, you know, everything I need to serve this country, you know, in that capacity, a Senate race. She said, but I don't have the money.
1: Wow.
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0: Well, the first installment of the federal government's reimbursement to us in the state of Florida for alligator Alcatraz is coming in the next couple of days, according to some leaked memo. Who leaked it? We don't know. Where it was leaked to? We don't know. But that's how we get a lot of our news. Your payment request in the amount of $58 million, a little more than $58 million, has been approved. The payment was accepted by our financial system on 5/15/2026, according to an email sent Friday from FEMA to the Florida Division of Emergency Management. Please expect an electronic payment to be made to your organization's bank within 3 to 5 business days. Imagine if you're waiting for a $58 million check. Well, we are waiting for it, so you don't even have to imagine it. And I don't know. I didn't call, but I'm reading a couple of different articles, different sources to verify these amounts. And neither FEMA or the Florida emergency managers are answering any questions about what specifically the $58 million is for, or how many more payments are they going to make before the whole grant gets paid off. I think the total of the grant was $608 million, a little more than that, but not when I say not substantially, not another million. Just $608.4 million is the amount. And the federal reimbursement can only pay for operational costs, not for like modifications or any construction that was linked to the center out there in the Everglades. And they've been waiting for this. It's coming two months after the federal officials lifted an environmental hold that had tied up the funding in the first place. And it's 10 months after the center opened. It also happens to come just weeks before the center is expected to shut down. You know, this is, it's also fascinating. All I kept talking about in my podcast and all I've been thinking about for the last really 72 hours is the gall of government and the enormous amount of money that gets wasted and the enormous amount of money that gets allocated, and we have completely lost sight of what the purpose is. You know, we're paying these income taxes, all of us, and most of us really, you know, if we remember, the only thing that the federal government is supposed to do is ensure our peace and our borders, you know, maintain some interstate roads, you know. It's got its hand in everything. And it runs, it's got agencies running other agencies, running other agencies, running other agencies. The duplication and the waste and the fraud is mind-boggling. That's why I love Open the Books, that organization, that website, because you can see the colossal amount of money that's being spent unnecessarily. Can I say that? In my opinion. And that doesn't mean that I have to agree with everything that they put inside of a budget. You know, I don't. But I do have to acknowledge that the voters in Florida, you know, do want certain things. And those things cost money. And the way they spend the money is out of our hands, in spite of a top-down, bottom-up, whatever kind of government we have. I don't get to make those decisions. I would not run the, I wouldn't run my personal bank account the way the government runs its bank account. It's insane. You know, expenditures so far exceed, you know, the liability so far exceeds the assets. It's ridiculous. You couldn't operate like that. You couldn't operate your personal finances, your business like that. But the government, yeah, they can. They just keep rolling. And it has been an obsession for me for the last like two or three days, just looking at that. So I think I got into a little bit of an argument, and then I did a piece for my thought of the day about that, about expenses, medical expenses. And I got into, I don't want to say it was an argument, but a bit of a discussion, a heated discussion with a friend of mine who is a healthcare professional. That's all I'm going to say. And blames, you know, everybody but the real culprits for what's wrong. And when it comes to our healthcare system, there's so much wrong. You know, just pick a subject, pick an area. We can target it and we'll come up with plenty of reasons, you know, to be outraged. That's the only word, outraged at what they do. So Alligator Alcatraz, which is located in the middle of the Everglades, since they first started talking about it, it's been a controversy, right? Oh, it's not humane, and you can't treat human beings this way. You know the story, blah, blah, blah. And some of the complaints are actually important to me, and I did examine them, and I do think about them, like the environmental stuff. The Everglades is a pretty critical part of our environmental picture here in Florida. And you don't want that kind of stuff to get out of whack, because bad things happen when the environment goes haywire. You know, viruses and animals contracting illnesses and spreading them to humans. There's just a lot of possibilities. So I'm very concerned about certain issues with anything out in the Everglades. You know, don't dump your garbage in the Everglades. And for some people, that's kind of how they thought about an immigration center, that they would be dumping human garbage there. Well, I don't agree. They're not garbage. They're people. And they deserve to actually have a round-trip ticket. Well, no, a one-way ticket back home. They should have had a round-trip ticket so they would have gone back home, but they didn't. And most of them didn't take a plane, a train, or a bus. They kind of hoofed it. But I don't want anybody hurt. And I think one of the problems with illegal immigration is there were so many vulnerable groups that suffered, you know, women getting raped in, you know, by these coyotes and these nefarious characters, families being pulled apart. And I say that. I'm not blaming the government for pulling them apart. To a great deal, a great extent, it was families themselves that made that decision. Things got so bad that they thought it was worth it. But when you get caught, then you do have to face the consequences. You can't just be, you know, amnesty to me would be an enormous gift. And any country who offers amnesty to people who literally invade it, I know I'm going to get in trouble for saying it that way, but how else can I say it? If you come over uninvited, if you're trying to elude the authorities, if you live, you know, off the so-called grid and you're not paying taxes and you know, you're stealing other people's social security number and all this kind of crazy stuff that goes on, and then you're getting all these benefits that American citizens have a tough time getting for their own families. I can't tell you how many single moms I know that could use more help. They can't get it. But meanwhile, I gotta, you know, watch someone who ran away from their country instead of facing the problem and fixing the problem. They run away, and my sympathy is not with them. My sympathy is with that single mom who may not be able to get more than $20 in food stamps because the system is so overburdened. And then the shenanigans that were going on in Minnesota, the shenanigans that have been going on for years in California. It's infuriating, you know, not giving services to anybody. They just scammed the government, and the government knew it. I've been really, like I said, sort of obsessed with this the last couple of days, and I don't know why. I've already, you know, my taxes are paid. Everything is okay. It's not personal, but it's aggravating. It's infuriating to know that they could be so irresponsible repeatedly. They just don't care. They don't want to operate as representatives, right? Because a representative should be doing the will of the people. Instead, they have, you know, anointed themselves leaders. And whether they were elected fairly or not, the job requires you representing your constituents, which I haven't seen in many instances. Anyway, let me take a quick break. Time for a timeout. Please don't touch that dial. I'll be right back.
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3: This is a Bloomberg Money Minute. Stocks are higher and oil keeps falling amid growing optimism that this conflict in the Middle East could be resolved soon. Traders are also looking ahead to NVIDIA's first quarter earnings in the next hour. The company is set to report after closing and give a much anticipated update on the state of the AI economy, with sales estimated to have grown 80%. A majority of Federal Reserve officials warn the central bank would likely need to consider raising interest rates if inflation continued to run above their 2% target. That's according to the latest Fed minutes, which show that many officials called for the Fed to drop its easing bias and signaled its next move could be an interest rate hike. And bad news for D&D fans today. Hasbro canceled the publishing deal with independent studio Giant Skull less than a year after announcing it, which means the Dungeons & Dragons game they were working on is also getting scrapped. Hasbro has been focused more on video games in recent years and has signaled it wants to cut costs. Monica Ricks, Bloomberg Radio.
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7: From the WPBF 25 First Warning Weather Center, I'm Chief Certified Meteorologist Chris Martinez with a look at South Florida's certified most accurate forecast tonight. Nice and comfortable out there. Nice little breeze still. We'll talk about temperatures in the lower 70s. Then as we head in your Thursday, slight chance for a scattered shower with a warm day with highs in the upper 80s.
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0: So in case you missed it, but how would you know if you missed it, since it's the same message that President Trump has sent out repeatedly? Time is running out for a deal. And he said this time, for Iran, the clock is ticking and they better get moving fast or there won't be anything left of them. Time is of the essence, President DJT. That's what he wrote on Truth Social. Well, how many times are you going to write that? He talked to the Prime Minister of Israel on Sunday. And, you know, the Premier said that their eyes are also open regarding Iran. Meanwhile, an Israeli source told Cannes News on Sunday that with a green light from Trump, Washington and Jerusalem are expected to jointly attack Iran, with the country's national energy infrastructure on the targeted list. That's some serious threatening, but how many times are we going to threaten them? Either do it or stop saying anything and just wait for your moment. Because I don't believe in, warning your enemies. We're coming. Operation Roaring Lion, Operation Epic Fury, Operation whatever the names of these operations are. We don't have to announce them. Just got to do them. We've been in a ceasefire since what, April? The first week of April, maybe the second week of April? And I guess Iran's leaders have to be taking him somewhat serious, that he will resume military action. And so what are they doing? What they always do. That their strategy is deceive and delay. You buy time and you complicate everything, so it makes it less likely that you'll have a return to full-scale war. But, is it good practice? No. And I feel for the people. I really do. The people in Iran, the people in the Ukraine, the Russian citizens, all these people who have to die. And in the end, you don't see that there was a clear winner. It seems like everybody loses. And I'm not a pacifist. Don't get me wrong. I think you go in, you do a military operation, you win, and you get out. As Patton said, the military is there to kill the enemy, not to negotiate. But, of course, diplomacy demands negotiation, and I may not agree with it, but it's obviously I don't get a vote. I don't get a say. So I'm just, I'm mindful, I watch, and I'm able to analyze. And that's about it. I saw an article first time in a long time, something from Annie Coulter. And I knew it would be coming because she had called me or texted me or emailed me, I don't know, some communication where she had asked me about the time when Marco Rubio was in my studio and had said, you know, he would never go for amnesty in any form, you know, and I believe I asked him to swear on his mother's life. And so she was just asking me what that interview, when that interview took place or something. So I knew she was thinking of writing something, and I figured it probably had to do with Marco. And in fact, she does have an article out, and it is not favorable. Let me just say that. And it's strange. She did not use any of the things that she and I talked about, and that we haven't been in agreement much for the last couple of years because, of course, she withdrew from supporting Trump, and I didn't. And it didn't make us enemies, but it certainly put a damper on our friendship. And so I know she knows that I had a change of heart about Marco Rubio, and I almost feel as though the article is part of it is aimed at people like me, not me personally, but people like me who despised Marco, particularly over the immigration issue and some other issues, but particularly there, and had a change of heart, you know, now feel as though he's been a great Secretary of State. She wrote an article that is definitely not favorable. And I think she called it Why I'm Never Rubio. And, you know, Annie's a brilliant writer and she always has a lot of interesting things to say, but I don't agree with her. You know, she said that the Atlantic magazine had announced the People's Choice, the favorite person to get the Republican nomination to run for president in 2028. And the article said that Trump voters like Marco Rubio more and more and dislike J.D. Vance more and more. And the headline proclaimed a ruling that deserves respect, considering that this is the magazine that has spent the past decade calling Trump a racist and a fascist and a warped, corrupted, a pedophile, liar, what else? Xenophobe, everything, you know. The piece was written by somebody named Sarah Longwell, whose career as a Republican is basically built on hating Trump, calling him an incomprehensible lunatic and an insane madman and an authoritarian. So you can take it to the bank that Secretary of State Marco Rubio is the choice of everyone who hates Trump with a vitriol so powerful it could melt steel. Well, Annie, that's not true when it comes to me. And if anybody has a right to dislike Marco Rubio, it's me. You know, he lied to me on my show, on the air, and then he made my life miserable, banning me from certain public events, refusing to, you know, be interviewed, all that kind of stuff. I could be a real B.I.T. you know what, but I'm not, because what I want is what's best for my country. And I know that's what she wants too. And I look at, you know, the likely contenders. No, I will. If I have to vote for J.D. Vance, it would definitely be with a clothespin on my nose. I don't see much there to like. I don't find him on the same side of most issues with me. So I'm not going to be a J.D. Vance supporter. Of course, unless he's the one who gets the nomination, and then I have to decide between Kamala Harris and him or Gavin Newsom and him or whoever the Democrats will come up with in the end. I mean, their bench isn't that deep, and I don't like any of them. So it's like I'm not going to vote for Pete Buttigieg or any of these kind of characters. I was really thinking, was there a Democrat left in the country that I could vote for to be the president of the United States? Because I racked my brain and I could not come up with one. I don't trust the Democrats anymore. I certainly know they cannot be trusted when it comes to Israel. One of the things, of course, that is important to me is Rubio's position on Israel. It's right. He's got the right position on Israel. Ann Coulter described him as Rubio is a coin slot away from being a jukebox. He would be annoying even if his global meddling worked. And then, you know, she talks about what she sees as the problem, that he doesn't well represent mainstream Americans. And I have always felt that way about Mr. Rubio, but I have had a change of heart, and I can admit it. Could I be disappointed, and could I be picking the wrong horse in this race? Absolutely. Been known to do that before. But I have to give him my begrudging respect for how he has managed not just the job he was assigned, but all the other jobs that he's ended up having to take over. I think he's still, is he the AG yet? I'm not sure. Donald Trump just keeps adding titles. Anyway, don't forget, coming up after me is Guy Benson, followed by Will Kane. Then it'll be Joe Pags, Lars Larson, the Overnight Guys, until 6 a.m. when Jennifer Ross and Stephen Diener come back with the South Florida Morning Show. They're followed at 9 by Brian Kilmeade, noon, Eric Erickson, and then I get to come back at 3 o'clock. But I still have a segment left in today's program, so do yourself a favor, and even more important, do me a favor. Don't touch that dial. I'll be right back.
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0: My. This Ketanji Brown Jackson, she really confuses me. But, so what else is new? Listen to this story. I mean, this, some stuff, like I said, just gets under my skin. And I don't even know where to take it. Because it doesn't make sense to me. But a school district in Colorado, now let's face it, Colorado is woke, left, whatever you want to call it. Well, this school district is being sued right now for imposing its transgender ideologies on young students by trying to force students of the opposite sex to share beds on school trips. What? What? And has delivered another enhancement to its reputation for crackpot ideas. Listen to this. Now, a teacher has censored, in fact, she's banned a student from reading an assignment to her class. It's because the poem, which was written at the directions of the seventh grade teacher, who I don't see a name. I've read two or three articles and I've tried to get the name of the teacher, but so far I haven't been able to crack that. But the poem is like a pro-life poem, something promoting life. And we're talking a young student, seventh grade, that's middle school. Other writings blasting the Second Amendment or promoting LGBT activism and, you know, lashing out against ICE, immigration, all those were okay. They were allowed to read theirs. But according to the student, she was silenced because she wrote a pro-life piece and it had Bible verses in it and some Dr. Seuss references and some sobering abortion statistics. It was the libs of TikTok that tracked down the whole fracas and asked the girl and her mother for some comments. And staff admitted that the poem met all the requirements. However, couldn't be read out loud because it's, quote, politically charged, end quote. The teacher also initially tried kicking this 13-year-old girl out of class during the poem presentations, but then had to allow her to stay because of pushback. And the mother and the daughter say pro-life is very personal to them. So, you know, that's what she elected to write about. I didn't see the poem, but I didn't see the poem originally, but then Libs of TikTok put it up. And this is the text. You tell me why this would be banned. A life is a life, no matter how small. 73 million people have been killed in 1 year and will be killed again this year, if not more, when they are completely innocent humans. They never get to see the light of day before they are cast away. They did nothing wrong except exist and were dismissed. People say women need health care, but never think how unfair. They kill babies for simply being there. The word of God says, you knit me together in my mother's womb. How come we never listen to this and instead send them to the tomb? I am fearfully and wonderfully made. Your works are wonderful. His works are wonderful. A person is a person, no matter how small. That's Dr. Seuss. Life is life, no matter how small. We often forget this important detail. This detail could save our lives. 60% of babies who weren't intended have died because of this. And that's it. I mean, is it pro-life? Absolutely. It's also a poem. And they don't have any problems with, you know, somebody writing a poem about how, you know, the one little boy loved another little boy. That's okay. You know, that you can read out loud, and we'll give you like a certificate, maybe even a first prize for your tremendous poetry, but not this little girl. The hypocrisy, really, this is hypocrisy at its best. Politicizing our kids according to their woke agenda. If I was this mother, I would sue the teacher, I would sue the school, because her constitutional rights, this child's constitutional rights, have been violated. Enough with all this woke censorship. You know, the left likes to threaten. And this is just a child. And they wouldn't care. They attack her, even though she's just a child. When students are only allowed to think what the teacher allows them to think, it's not school. It's an indoctrination camp. You know, they've had a lot of Colorado has, in fact, over recent years, while you got this Jared Polis in charge there, the governor, he has launched war on Christians. He happens to be a Democrat. He happens to be gay. And he demands that everybody in the state has to change their views if it don't line up with his. Well, I thank you for your time this time. Until next time, my plan is to be back here tomorrow at 3 p.m., if it be his will and he delays his coming. Remember, what lies behind us and what lies ahead of us are tiny matters compared to what lies within us. So wherever you are, just be yourself. Everybody else is taken. Then may God bless you. May God bless Israel, and may God bless the USA. Tomorrow, I'm going to talk about Ketanji Jackson Brown. See you tomorrow.
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11: From ABC News, I'm Chuck Severson. So what now? Now that the Justice Department has indicted ex-Cuban dictator Raul Castro and several others for murder related to Cuba shooting down two relief planes in the 1990s that killed three American pilots. Acting Attorney General Todd Blanche in Miami.
12: We didn't indict. This isn't a show indictment. This is an indictment because we expect that there was a warrant issued for his arrest. So we expect that he will show up here by his own will or by another way.
11: ABC News legal contributor Dan Abrams says Castro is still in Cuba.
13: Cuba doesn't extradite, right? So there's going to have to be some new policy that is implemented based on political force to get Cuba to suddenly give up Raul Castro. I don't see how that would happen, but look, things are changing, and there's a lot of pressure going on right now.
11: Two police officers who defended the Capitol in the January 6, 2021 attack by Trump supporters are suing to stop the creation of the nearly $2 billion Trump fund that could potentially compensate rioters from that day. ABC's Peter Harlambous.
14: Former Capitol Police Officer Harry Dunn and Metropolitan Police Department Officer Daniel Hodges alleged the compensation fund would not only encourage those who committed violence in the name of President Trump, but also directly finance their operations.
11: Former Trump administration official Michael Caputo says he is requesting $2.7 million from that fund, claiming he was targeted in the Russia investigation. Of the American missionary doctor who was working in Congo in Africa and tested positive for the Ebola virus, Dr. Satish Pillai with the CDC.
15: The American has landed in Germany and is at the hospital and in stable condition.
11: It'll be the hospital at the U.S. Air Base in Germany. At the close on Wall Street, the major indexes have gains. The Dow up over 645 points, the NASDAQ up 399, and oil is a little lower. 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
20: 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Turnpike North, an accident just beyond Bridge Road. Police on the scene there. Use caution. Broward Boulevard West also has an accident on the first of State Road 7 with congestion back to MLK Jr. Boulevard and also in Broward. State Road 7 North, an accident at Riverland Drive. 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I'm Sharina.
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22: From the WPBF 25 First Warning Weather Center, I'm Chief Certified Meteorologist Chris Martinez with a look at South Florida's certified most accurate forecast. Tonight, nice and comfortable out there. Nice little breeze still. We'll talk about temperatures in the lower 70s. Then as we head in your Thursday, slight chance for a scattered shower with a warm day with highs in the upper 80s.
7: 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Filling in for Guy Benson, here's Tom Shalhoub.
23: Yes, it is Tom Shalhoub filling in for Guy Benson on The Guy Benson Show. Thank you so much for being with us. I said in the last hour, I wanted you to stick with me because I had a wonderful guest at the top of the hour. So thank you for doing that. How about what's been happening with the president? He has been campaigning against some Republicans that he didn't like. Bill Cunningham, gone. Massey, he lost. And now he has endorsed Ken Paxton in that race in Texas. And Ken Paxton said, I'm glad to have his endorsement. John Cornyn also came out and said, you know, hey, I like the president too. My next guest, I'm going to get his thoughts on that and many other issues. He's probably one of the straightest of straight talkers in Congress. This is Representative Chip Roy. Welcome to the show.
24: Tom, great to be with you. I hope you're doing well.
23: Thanks. And I say one of the straightest of straight talkers because I've always found you to be frank, and you have actually, you know, one of the things I want to talk about you about some of the politicians who've gotten on the wrong side of the president, but, you know, you have been forthcoming when you didn't agree with the president. I remember back in the days when you were a supporter of DeSantis, you were unafraid to confront the president on that. Have you found that he's held it against you at all?
24: I've got a great relationship with the president. I mean, look, I've always tried to do what I think is right, and but always try to reach good results and work with people through the political process to deliver. And the president knows that. It's why when he came down to Kerrville last summer after a terrible tragedy here in the district I represent, you know, he said about me, man, spent a lot of time with Chip Roy during the big, beautiful bill. And, you know, he's not easy, but he's good. And, you know, that's the kind of compliment that I frankly think is the best thing you could say to me if you're President Trump, because that means he respects that I try to hold the line, try to fight, get the best result I can, and then figure out how to take a win. And that's one of the things I think separates me from some folks. I've got some conservative brothers and sisters that sometimes just vote no matter what, reflexively. I will push as hard as I can, but if you get it to at least a place of acceptability, then, you know, let's take the win and then move on to the next fight. And that's the way I try to do things. Except, got a great relationship with the president, and the president, remember the things that J.D. Vance said about the president?
23: Yeah.
24: Over the top, you know, things about the president, Marco Rubio, other people in his cabinet. Look, the president respects people who want to work with him to deliver results and moves past quickly some of those things when you're working with the team.
23: Yeah, it's so true. And I think that is a great quote from the president, because he's kind of letting you know, like, to me, that's kind of a respect from the president. We say he's not always easy, because I think the president, you know, he knows how to play rough politics with people, and he's got, you know, some sharp elbows. So I think he, when people have disagreed with him but stay on his good side, I think it's almost like he has a you know, more respect for you. And I just love that comment. Now, I want to ask you about the, I mean, obviously we always love at Fox News talking about the horse races and all, what do you think, the endorsements or whatever. But I want to ask you about this bill. I'm going to read the headline for it. Chip Roy files bill to ban Islamist and Chinese home ownership in the U.S. Is that a fair way to say what your bill is?
24: Yes. You know, I was one of the first people to introduce

0: Austin, and I go, like, how many of the condominiums and offices for rent in Austin, Texas, have gone to people that are from countries that are our adversaries? And I figured I'd introduce legislation to address it. Now, I could go even further and say that only American citizens should be able to own American land and American housing. But, you know, I think part of this is raising the profile of the issue so that the American people can, you know, have a voice and say, wait a minute, you know, my kids can't afford a house, or we can't afford a house, and, you know, we'd like to, but you've got foreign actors buying up our land and buying up our housing. You know, for other countries like London, or I should say the United Kingdom, but in London, you know, they charge taxes for, you know, a non-British to buy up their flats and their apartments and their houses. So, you know, there are a lot of ways you can address it. I just want to be careful about how much we're allowing America to be bought up by foreign actors, especially adversaries.
1: I mean, I would agree with you. And I think that this is the way. It's the same thing with the idea of birthright citizenship. So few countries have that policy that the United States has. And it's the same for the issue we're talking about here. If you go down to Mexico, I know a lot of people, they go down and they, you know, quote unquote, buy property in Mexico, but they don't really. You don't go down and just buy property in Mexico. You know, same thing in many foreign countries. You just can't go in and buy property. But in the United States, it seems to be A-okay, especially like in Manhattan, we have people from all over the world buying up the buildings, driving up the price of real estate. Let me ask you, when you proposed this bill, you don't have to name any names, but did anybody call you, like, donors, real estate people, I don't know, agribusiness people, and say, hey, Chip Roy, watch out. You know, this is how I make my money. We sell our land to foreign people. Did you hear from anybody who's against this? Because I imagine there's a lot of big business interests who would be against your bill.
0: So what I've found interesting over the years is that if you're someone like me and you tend to mean what you say, I don't get a lot of calls, frankly, trying to persuade me when I take a position. Now, I've had, for example, some when I've raised the issues about institutional investor ownership, I've had some people that work in the industry kind of say, hey, here's some ways in which we think institutional ownership drives down prices and actually helps people be able to afford and buy housing. I said, okay, I'll listen. And then you sit down and you listen. But overall, when people know that you have a fairly strong position based on principle, they honestly don't tend to bother too much to try to persuade you. They might try to shape it. I just haven't had that many people call. And they also realize sometimes that, well, Chip, you've introduced that bill, but like the Save America Act, which has 80% approval, and that's my bill, and you still can't get it through the Senate, they sometimes don't worry a whole lot that we're going to be able to get these through. But what they don't understand is the importance of messaging. You know, when I first introduced a bill to designate cartels as terrorists, it took us 5 years to get to the president issuing an executive order. When I first introduced a bill to ban Chinese companies from owning farmland, it took us a number of years before we finally got in appropriations bills and in the farm bill language that limits Chinese ownership of farmland. So it takes time, and you have to build the message, and that's what I'm trying to do.
1: Yeah, and that was passed. So there are limits on Chinese ownership of farmland, but you had to fight for that, and it's not impossible. You're just saying that there are limits.
0: Correct. And I think we need to go much further, but you've just got to warm people up to ideas. Like, take Islam and Sharia law. You know, when you come out straight out and say, guys, why are we importing anybody from any majority Muslim country? They start to get a little nervous and think that they're being mean or non-welcoming. It kind of goes against sensibilities. You know, when you say, well, why should you invite someone here who is outspokenly for Sharia law and has sided with the Muslim Brotherhood? They go, well, yeah, you shouldn't. So part of this is just getting people to understand the facts, what's happening, and then you kind of get them to the place where they really need to be.
1: Yeah. You know what's interesting you just said about you don't get that many calls? I wonder if people are aware of, you know, you're in Congress, and we have this idea. I mean, every movie, you know, you see a congressman, a senator, they have all the donors coming in telling them, hey, you know, if you want my money, you're going to have to vote this way or that way, whatever. But in reality, I would imagine that donors, they know where people stand. For instance, if I ran for office, people know I'm pro fossil fuel, right? I don't love the alternative fuels. I'm right wing. I like oil, gas, drill, baby, drill, that kind of

0: thing. So I would assume ExxonMobil would write me a check and say, this guy's solid. He's good to go. We know where he stands. Would you say, because everybody thinks politicians are owned by the donors. What percentage would you say the donors come in after and they give you money because they already know that you're on their side, as opposed to people saying, dangling a check and saying, hey, you got to vote my way, because that wouldn't work with me as a politician. If the green lobby came to me and said, hey, we'll write you a check if you can, if you go for the Green New Deal, I would say, no, find another guy. Do you know what I'm saying?
1: So it's interesting. Again, we could have a long conversation about this because I think generally in agreement with what you just posited. My experience, I mean, look, I don't play the games, right? I don't go to the big donor conferences. I don't do any of that. I just, like, I reach out to my core faithful donors. I try to have a lot of small dollars, broaden the base. I've got some, good supportive donors. And obviously, in the attorney general's race, it's a much bigger race. But, I just don't ever think that you play that game. And some donors do, and I've had a couple of donors who have abandoned me because I've taken a position. I'm not going to name names or try to out anybody. But, some people had a very, specific thing they wanted. And you say, look, I just can't do that. I mean, I'm with you on 99% of issues, but I'm just, not going to be with you here. I'll give you one kind of example. So, I was a big supporter and am and have been of making sure we fund and support Israel. But I didn't want to vote for Israel funding as part of a Ukraine deal that didn't come with securing the border of Texas. This was, several years back when it was the Biden administration. So I voted against that bill. I voted for an Israel funding bill as a standalone, but I voted against the bill that included Ukraine funding that did not also come with border security for America. And then, so what happened? You had some people who were pro-Israel say, oh, that's not good enough. You didn't stand with Israel when we needed it in the Ukraine bill, and you voted no on that bill. I said, look, guys, I voted for the clean passage, et cetera. You get my point? So, yeah, yes. You lose a couple donors here and there. I've missed a couple here and there. But mostly donors, they look at your overall picture, and they realize you're not going to agree with you on everything. And then, they'll end up supporting you in the end.
0: Okay, you mentioned the attorney general's race. Let's talk about that, right? Because you're running for it, so you want to give yourself a plug. Who's your guy? Who are you running against there?
1: So I'm running against a state senator who's a self-funder, inherited a lot of money. He spent a lot of it in the first primary and bought himself some support, running a whole lot of negative ads against me. Not so much positive ads for himself, because the key distinction is that I'm a proven lawyer who has practiced law in a meaningful way as the first assistant attorney general, as a former federal prosecutor, been a lawyer for Governor Perry, others. And, I've got a lot of legal experience. My opponent's never been in a courtroom, never practiced law, has never engaged in the practice of law in any meaningful way. So that's a core distinction we're making loud and clear to the people of Texas, and it's resonating. And we raised a lot of money in the last 3 weeks that's enabled us to compete and go toe-to-toe with my opponent, who had spent, as I said, about $16 million of his own money previously, which is a lot. And we had to go raise it and raise money to compete, and we've been outspending them these last 2 weeks because I had a number of folks that stepped up and helped me out. But it was a number of folks; it wasn't any one donor, but it was several people who stepped up to the plate. So we're doing well, crisscrossing the state of Texas. Message is being received well, and we're trending at the right time. And we'll trust the people of Texas.
0: Yeah. Now Paxton was AG. Am I right?
1: Yes, he was. Obviously, now the Trump endorsed Senate candidate in a runoff against the sitting incumbent senator.
0: Where does it stand? I mean, there was a lot of forces against Paxton. Now he's got the endorsement of the president. Where do you think it's going to go?
1: Well, I think it was trending in the direction of Paxton before the endorsement. I think it was trending that way in part because runoffs tend to tend towards a more conservative electorate and base. So it was heading that way. I think obviously the Trump endorsement is a significant factor in who will show up and who will vote. And so I think the edge, of course, goes to Attorney General Paxton. And but as always, you got to go talk to the voters, get them to show up to vote, and get them out to the polls. And that's what we're doing right now, crisscrossing the state. I've got an event in a couple of hours. I've already had three today, and one more. But I got to fly to D.C. tomorrow. I mean, that's the thing. I've got a day job
0: Yeah, exactly.
1: Today was the first day. Today was the first day since I've been in Congress at all in 7.5 years, to the best of my recollection, that I've missed a day of voting. Now, I have missed a couple of votes when my plane got in late for fly-in votes and stuff, but those are usually meaningless votes. But for, you know, today we had the housing bill and a couple things that, you know, I'd normally be in D.C. for. But I, all this entire campaign until early voting started, I haven't missed any. I've been up there doing my job, and I'm going to fly up there tomorrow because I got to vote on this bill to fund ICE and Border Patrol because it's my job.
0: Fantastic. Well, Representative Chip Roy, great to talk to you. Always a great guest, and best of luck in that campaign.
1: Thanks, Tom. Appreciate it. Thanks for having me on. And tell Guy hello. We'll talk soon.
0: Will do. Representative Chip Roy, Republican of Texas. And this is Tom Shalhoub in for Guy Benson on The Guy Benson Show.
2: Filling in for Guy Benson, it's Tom Shalhoub.

0: Hot dogs, road trips, a long weekend. That's what Memorial Day has become for a lot of people. 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It never has been. It's preserved by those who are willing to step up. And defending liberty in our own way is the least we can do. 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
6: 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Turn bike south, an accident on the Proto Beeline Highway with heavy traffic back to PJ Boulevard. PJ Boulevard East currently reporting a lane closure just beyond I-95. Use caution. Southern Boulevard West, an accident on the Proto Sansbury Way. It has been pulled off to the shoulder, but still seeing heavy traffic back to Jog Road. And in Broward, State Road 7 North, an accident at Southgate Boulevard. 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I'm Sharina.
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8: Conversation with Representative Chip Roy. I called him a straight talker. I was sincere in saying that he's one of my favorite guys to talk to because politicians are usually very guarded. And, you know, maybe he is, but he doesn't seem like it. He seems like he's ready to answer any question. And, you know, I didn't want to ask him too much about, hey, what do you think of Paxton? Do you endorse him? Do you endorse Cornyn? I mean, I'm sure he's got to stay friends with all of these guys. In fact, I think he tussled with Paxton back in the day when Paxton was getting accused of this and that. And, you know, I remember there was corruption charges. They tried to impeach him. But guess who was in support of the impeachment? Chip Roy. Chip Roy is, as far as I remember, he was one of the first guys to be like, hey, Ken Paxton did something here, shouldn't have done it, you know. So what I'm saying is that Chip Roy is never afraid to come out and, you know, with the president, he endorsed DeSantis. Back when DeSantis was, you know, doing well, riding high, seemed to be on equal footing with the president, you had to make your decision. Who were you going to do, Donald Trump or DeSantis? Most people said nothing. There was a lot of people who liked DeSantis, but they didn't say anything. They didn't say anything because they were afraid of the president. Chip Roy said, I like DeSantis. He came out. He came on Fox News. He said the reasons why. He said, look, I love Trump, but I like DeSantis better because he's two terms. He did great in, you know, he can run for two terms. He can, he did great in Florida. He gave all his reasons and then didn't work out for him. So maybe the president gave him the cold shoulder. But like he said, he still works with the president. And I love that story that the president comes down to Texas and said, hey, sometimes he's a tough guy, but I like him. That's great. So to me, I like Representative Chip Roy. And so I hope he gets that AG job. This is Tom Shalhoub in for Guy Benson on The Guy Benson Show.

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2: ABC News, I'm Chuck Sievertson. What's next now that the Justice Department has indicted ex-Cuban dictator Raul Castro and several others for murder related to Cuba shooting down two relief planes in the 1990s that killed three American pilots? No details from the acting attorney general. And as for ABC News legal contributor Dan Abrams,
3: Cuba doesn't extradite, right? So there's going to have to be some new policy that is implemented based on political force to get Cuba to suddenly give up Raul Castro. I don't see how that would happen, but look, things are changing.
2: Two police officers who defended the Capitol in the January 6, 2021 attack by Trump supporters are suing to stop the creation of the nearly $2 billion Trump fund that could potentially compensate rioters from that day. At the close on Wall Street, the major indexes have gains. The Dow up more than 600 points. Oil prices are lower, but Brent crude is still above $100 a barrel. This is ABC News.
4: This is a Bloomberg Money Minute. Huge gains today on Wall Street on renewed hopes for a diplomatic end to the war in Iran, despite threats out of Tehran to attack other Gulf states if the U.S., as threatened, launches further military strikes. But there are signs that peace talks are making progress, and that sent oil prices plunging. Oil closing just above $98 a barrel, down from 108 bucks yesterday, and that sent stocks soaring. All the major averages today up 1 to 1.5%. At the close, the Dow was up 645 points. It's back above the 50,000 threshold. The Nasdaq up 400 points. The S&P up 79. OpenAI, the maker of that popular ChatGPT chatbot, is preparing paperwork to file for an initial public stock offering. The company could begin trading shares as soon as September, according to the Wall Street Journal. And the EPA looking to investigate if a Meta Platforms data center project contaminated drinking water in rural Morgan County, Georgia. Tom Busby, Bloomberg Radio.
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9: 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Turn bike south, an accident on the Proto Beeline Highway with heavy traffic back to PJ Boulevard. PJ Boulevard East currently reporting a lane closure just beyond I-95. Use caution. Southern Boulevard West, an accident on the Proto Sands Ferry Way. It has been pulled off to the shoulder, but still seeing heavy traffic back to Jog Road. And in Broward, State Road 7 North, an accident at Southgate Boulevard. This traffic is service of Massage Envy and the Traffic Center. I'm Sharina.
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11: From the WPBF 25 First Warning Weather Center, I'm Chief Certified Meteorologist Chris Martinez with a look at South Florida's certified most accurate forecast. Tonight, nice and comfortable out there. Nice little breeze still. We'll talk about temperatures in the lower 70s. Then as we head in your Thursday, slight chance for a scattered shower with a warm day with highs in the upper 80s.
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13: Filling in for Guy Benson, it's Tom Shalhoub.
14: Bouncy music. That's kind of retro. Sounds like, I don't know, it sounds like an 80s teen movie or something. This is the Guy Benson Show, and I'm Tom Shalhoub in for Guy Benson. And we are having such a great time today. And I want to talk about something maybe darker. The Luigi story got some attention because we have these supporters of Luigi. We all know there's kind of the young, politically active, I would say the Marxist, Free Palestine people. They love Luigi because he's a perfect character for them. It's kind of like the, you know, we don't even, I guess, know the politics of Luigi, but we have a sense of what he is. He's a nihilistic psychopath. He believes in murder and chaos to achieve ideological aims, right? That's Luigi. He is a young psychopathic murderer, you know, kind of like like Manson. Charles Manson, the Manson family, he had his followers. Luigi, he has his followers, and they are cult-like followers. But essentially, I mean, Manson was a madman, a lunatic, but he did have goals. From what we understand, he wanted to commit murder to set off a race war, and then, you know, he and his followers could take over or something. It was a little bit goofy of an idea. You know, it wasn't really well-founded. I think Luigi has a little more of a well-put-together political philosophy, but essentially he's similar to Manson in that he's a homicidal maniac who believes in murder. And a lot of people like that. Why does the modern left like that so much? Let's listen to some reporters. I guess these are journalists, and they were given press credentials by Mayor Zoran Mamdani. Let's play clip 30 and we'll talk about it.
15: I said what I said. I don't give a fuck.
16: His children are better off without him. They need to learn to not be like their dad and enjoy the blood money, kids.
15: What was that? I didn't get that, what you said.
17: I'm standing on business with Brian Thompson. I don't give a flying millions of Americans.
16: I liked it.
17: Millions of Americans suffer every single day from the last blackout that was made on United Healthcare. We had an literal infant named Gisela who, because of how negligent her health insurance was, she died. An infant died. So if you guys are okay with someone like Ryan Thompson being around and that being a part of our society, that says more about you as a person.
14: Okay, that was Ashley Rojas. She was, I guess, what you would call the moderate of these two. These were fangirls and reporters who were outside of the courthouse. Luigi is on trial, and we'll get to the details of that, of his trial in a bit. But this is fascinating. So Ashley Rojas, the moderate psychopath, and like these two women, this is what I'm talking about. They're like the Manson ladies. Remember, they would stand outside the they weren't outside the courthouse. They were on trial along with Charles Manson. But they were in the throes of Charles Manson. These women are in the throes of Luigi. They like him. Ashley says she likes him, or rather she doesn't give a flying monkey about Brian Thompson. She didn't say monkey. She said the other word. But she doesn't give a monkey she doesn't give a monkey about him because of the millions of Americans who were hurt by his, you know, healthcare company or whatever. They don't really know the ins and outs of this healthcare company that he was a CEO of. They don't know, but they do know that Luigi's a young, good-looking guy, and he killed him, and so they're fans of his. This other one, Lena Weisbrot, she basically took a little one step further. She said she liked it. She liked what Luigi did, and she doesn't even feel bad for the family. They can enjoy the blood money. Okay, so these women, they're obviously lunatics, but they're walking free. They have press credentials from Zohran, but why are they like that? What is it in our society? It's not just politics. You know, hatred of Trump didn't do this. I, you know, these women, they were like this before Trump, that's for sure. But why were they like this? It's nihilism. There's a nihilism in our culture, and it's everywhere. It's in entertainment. It's in social media. They're treating life, I'm not the first person to say this. Guy has probably said this. They're treating life like a video game. You know, like they're in a, what do you call that? Single person shooter game, right? They are walking through life and just, you know, taking shots at whatever's in their way. They watch Game of Thrones. You know, I'm always talking about Game of Thrones because I understood that people loved that show. But to me, it was such an expression of nihilism. You know, I'm like a Lord of the Rings guy. You know, there's good and evil in Lord of the Rings. Game of Thrones was just nihilist. It was purposeless. It was staring into the abyss. All of the characters, you know, you didn't know who was going to get killed next. They would gut somebody right in front of your eyes. This guy who wrote Game of Thrones, R.R. Martin, whatever his name is, James R.R. Martin, he's a nihilist. He has a very dark view of the world. And I think people who were raised on this kind of stuff, people, they would let their kids watch Game of Thrones. Oh, yeah, my son loves Game of Thrones. Keep your kids away from Game of Thrones. They're not living in the real world when they got their head in their phones. And listen, I use my phone and I do social media. I say, come see me at the comedy club, you know, next weekend. And, I post on Instagram. My kids have phones. I let my daughters have, and I let them when they were teenagers, younger teenagers. So I live in the world and I understand what's happening and I'm not some kind of Luddite, but there's something about the modern world that has made people more nihilist. So that you have, you know, the Manson family was a special thing. They smoked a lot of pot and did a lot of LSD, and they spent a lot of time with one guy on a, you know, farm somewhere in California. But there's an army of young people out there who go from, you know, murderous nihilistic content on social media to murderous content on television, to on a cable show. Then they play a video game. Then they read a headline and, oh, this guy's dead. Oh, and then the school shooter. These are kids who were raised in elementary school. They were doing shooter drills. You know, what do you call them? They lockdown drills, right? My daughter would come from school. Oh, we did another lockdown drill. And she treated it as kind of like, yep, it happened again. It's a problem. You know, these ladies aren't special. They're lunatics. Play for me clip number 31. This is Lena Weisbrot.
18: Let's be honest, most average Americans support him. We're fed up with being exploited and treated like cattle, basically blood sacrifices to line the pockets of health insurance executives and the politicians that they bribe with our money that they're stealing from us. It's pretty sickening. Have had revolutions for far less. We're pretty much the most cucked and submissive population in all of human history. And I'm tired of it. It's time for everyone to grow some balls.
14: You know what's interesting? That's funny. What was the word that they bleeped before she said balls? That was funny. She talks like a what they call an incel. Like there's a lot of overlap here. When you talk about people who are on the disaffected right, who are, she used the word cuck, We've never been a more cucked society. And she talked about blood sacrifice. There's people on the right who think this way. They're very nihilistic, thinking about, it's the flip side of this when they're talking about like the Epstein files or whatever. You know, we had a couple of people who were just elected to office who were talking about the Epstein files, Epstein and all his friends. I don't know where Guy stood on this Epstein thing, but I mean, for months and months, I was like, I can't talk about Epstein again. I mean, I can't even talk. The idea, we have this mass delusion that there are, people eating blood sacrifice, whatever. It's all fake. It's totally non-existent. I know that I'm on radio, and when people do radio, they like to go, talk about all the pedophiles and it's all nonsense. Jeffrey Epstein was one guy, and he had that one lunatic woman, and they abused a bunch of girls, and that's the end of it. Stop talking about him. This is what, what Donald Trump said. Stop talking about him. It's like it's driving everybody crazy. But part of it is, this is why I do draw a line between people who are obsessed over Epstein and people who are obsessed over this Luigi. It's not real world. It's people creating craziness. And I understand the attraction of people like Alex Jones, because I'm right wing. So Alex Jones is like, that's where you end up going if you start going down the rabbit hole, right? Well, people on the left have their own rabbit hole. There's too many people going down the rabbit hole. Okay, so Luigi, it's a very bad thing that he did, and it's a very bad thing that he is being treated as kind of another OJ trial, because we've been there before where this was a real thing. It was a murder, and he got off. Everybody knew he did it, and he got off, and there's a lot of people who are very smart who think he's going to get off as well. I'm glad that I think that they had his, the big question was going to be, are they going to throw out that evidence because there was a kind of a Miranda situation or something with the backpack? Are they going to use what he said when they got him in that, the Wendy's or whatever? Let's actually play that clip. I think this is clip number 30, and we're hearing about what the judge is ruling on the use of this backpack. Play that.
19: I find that the search of the backpack at the McDonald's was improper, warrantless search, that the backpack was not within the immediate control or grabbable area of the defendant, and further, the people failed to demonstrate exigent circumstances. Therefore, those items found in the backpack during the search at the McDonald's will be suppressed.
14: Okay, so that's, what's funny? I actually thought that this clip was saying the opposite. This was kind of a split ruling because from what I understand, the judge said that the Miranda situation, the idea that the things that he admitted to when they grabbed him at first, I think if I'm correct, are being allowed. But what is being suppressed is the items in the backpack. And that's actually going to be a win for the prosecution because they don't really need the stuff in the backpack. They actually needed the fact that the guy, a quasi admitted to it when he was caught. So I think that's the thing they wanted more than the backpack. But this just goes to show you, and this what happens when you have, when you have people on trial and they throw out the evidence and then this guy gets off when we have videotape of it happening. That's not good, especially he's got a cheering section. He's got essentially a nationwide cheering section. But, even if he does get convicted, it's going to be just like we've seen in the past. The legend is going to continue and the conspiracy theories and everything else. Guy was murdered. You can't have people being murdered and getting any support. I don't care if these are fringe elements. It's only 10% of the country. That's a lot of people. What are they polling? What are the numbers of the people who support Luigi? I bet it's even more than 10%. That's not good. So, where did we go? That's the lesson. The lesson is it's not good. The key word is nihilism. This is Tom Shillew. I'm in for Guy Benson on The Guy Benson Show. Stick with us. We got a lot more.
13: A fresh perspective on the topics of the day. It's Guy Benson.

0: 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I've been surfing here since I was a kid. Now, seeing my grandson out on the water, it means everything to me. Watching him and taking in the blue waves, the sea breeze, the blurry horizon.
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10: 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Turnpike South still reporting an accident on the Pershing B Line Highway with heavy traffic back to just past PGA Boulevard. Southern Boulevard West also still reporting an accident on the Versus Sansbury Way. Police now on the scene. Use caution. And in Broward, State Road 84 East, an accident just before the I-95 overpass. This traffic is service of Massage MB and the Traffic Center. I'm Sharina.
11: Don't treat me like a refugee. It's Tom Shalhoub in for Guy Benson on The Guy Benson Show. And coming up in the next hour, we're going to have General Keith Kellogg. And I got a lot to ask him because I would describe him, I mean, he would describe himself as a war hawk. And I think this Iran situation is very interesting. And obviously, the left is lined up, the Democrats are lined up against the president just because he's the president. It's similar to what we were talking about in the first hour with the Trump RX. They're just like, oh, Trump's for it, I'm against it. And I'm an anti-war guy. Like, I was a Trump supporter because I don't want wars. And Trump always said, we got to get out of the wars. Trump was against the Iraq war. And he said, we're not going to do that anymore. But I think the American position in this war is stronger than anything except, I would guess, the first Gulf War. The first Gulf War, talking about when, the Iraq invaded Kuwait and we knocked them out of there. Okay, we were totally justified in that instance. But then we continued our Middle East involvement. Of course, after 9/11, well, you got to go into Afghanistan, right? So I wasn't against the invasion of Afghanistan, but the country of Afghanistan, the stakes weren't that high. You know, it's Afghanistan. There's nothing there for us strategically. So we had to do it because they harbored bin Laden. But then we didn't have to stick with it, right? Then the Iraq war, that was pretty much, that wasn't a good one, okay? Because we tried to rebuild the Middle East having, you know, the flowers of democracy will bloom. No, that didn't work, right? So it really started to go bad with the Iraq war. And then, of course, when Obama said we took our eye off the ball, we're going back into Afghanistan. What? That was the real boondoggle, because we could have been out of there and washed our hands of Afghanistan, but we doubled down. So Iraq, Afghanistan, it wasn't good. So now we don't want to be involved in the Middle East. However, after this swift action in Iran and the taking out of the mullahs, now I'm thinking, you know what? This is actually an area in the Middle East that really will change things. It does behoove us to replace the leadership of Iran because they are not good. Not just because of the nuclear weapon, because they're terrible actors in the region. We also have more support than we've had in the past from the other Gulf nations. This and more things I'm going to be asking General Kellogg. But really, what I'm thinking is, I don't think we're being told the truth of why we're doing this. I don't think the president is coming out and saying how important this is to realign the power in the Middle East, right? He keeps saying it's just because of the nuclear weapons, but I think it's a broader reason. Well, we're going to talk to the general, General Keith Kellogg, coming up on The Guy Benson Show.
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18: From ABC News, I'm Lindsay Davis, anchor Prime, streaming weeknights on ABC News Live. The Justice Department announcing charges including murder against ex-Cuban dictator Raul Castro and several others related to Cuba shooting down two relief planes in the 1990s that killed three American pilots. Acting Attorney General Todd Blanche in Miami.
19: We expect that he will show up here by his own will or by another way.
18: So what's next? ABC's Catherine Falders.
20: The question is, do they really go in? Does the U.S. really go into Cuba and do some operation like they did with Maduro, especially to capture a 94-year-old former leader? So that's part number one. And if we were to even stand trial, of course, there are questions over his health. Also, it could take years to get this before a jury, given that these incidents were 30 years ago.
18: Two police officers who defended the Capitol in the January 6, 2021 attack by Trump supporters are suing to stop creation of the nearly $2 billion fund that could potentially compensate rioters from that day and others claiming harm by the government. ABC's Peter Haralambos.
21: The officers allege the creation of the fund violated federal law and the prohibition in the 14th Amendment barring the government from funding insurrections.
18: Former Trump administration official Michael Caputo says he is requesting $2.7 million from the fund, claiming that he was targeted in the Russia investigation. Lawyers for former FBI Director James Comey are asking to delay his July criminal trial by at least 3 months. Prosecutors are not opposing it. Comey's accused of threatening to kill President Trump by posting a photo of seashells arranged in the numbers 8647. An update on the American missionary doctor who was working in Congo and Africa and tested positive for the Ebola virus. Dr. Satish Pillai with the CDC.
22: The American has landed in Germany and is at the hospital and in stable condition.
18: That's the hospital at a U.S. airbase in Germany. 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
5: 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Turnpike South still reporting an accident on the Proshibe Line Highway with heavy traffic back to just past PGA Boulevard. Southern Boulevard West also still reporting an accident on the Proshibe Sansbury Way. Police now on the scene. Use caution. And in Broward, State Road 84 East, an accident just before the I-95 overpass. The traffic is service of Massage MB and the Traffic Center. I'm Sharina.
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7: From the WPBF 25 First Warning Weather Center, I'm Chief Certified Meteorologist Chris Martinez with a look at South Florida's certified most accurate forecast tonight. Nice and comfortable out there. Nice little breeze still. We'll talk about temperatures in the lower 70s. Then as we head in your Thursday, slight chance for a scattered shower with a warm day with highs in the upper 80s.
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9: 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And now, filling in for Guy Benson, here's Tom Shalhoub.
10: Yes, it is Tom Shalhoub filling in for Guy Benson here on the Guy Benson Show. You know, it's funny because in the third hour, we usually lighten it up a little bit. And we look at some of the other cultural stories that are happening across our country. But I thought I would go for the serious news. This is what I do. I go hard news at the end of the show. But it's really because we got this guest. We got him. He was available. I want to talk to him. Here we go. General Keith Kellogg. He has served as an assistant to the president, senior national security advisor to President Trump. He's at AFPI. That's the America First Policy Institute. General, thanks for joining us.
11: Thanks, Tom. It's good to be with you. I appreciate being on.
10: Well, listen, I have seen you on all the other Fox shows, okay? I saw you on with Mark Levin, I think I saw you on with Jesse. I've seen, basically, I know where you stand, and I kind of want to go and talk about Iran and your perspective on it, even though I know where you stand, but I want to go for a little bit of a deeper look. I just highlighted one of your tweets today. It said something about, you know, this is war. We got to act like it's war. And you had a nice picture of a lion or something. Maybe it was a tweet from the other day, but I have it on my phone here. It is war. But I feel like it's not really war. Lately, we go from one ceasefire to another. Trump does a lot of tough talk and he says, hey, they better watch out or we're going to do this. Then we go back to Pakistan. We have talks. The talks don't seem to be moving anywhere. They don't seem to be moving anywhere. So I'm wondering, is it war now? Where are we?
11: Yeah, well, I look, to start with, he's, you know, he's got the only guy that's had the cojones to do something about it in the first place out of eight presidents, so he's doing something. And I think you've got to understand the Iranians, where they come from, the war they're fighting. And it goes back to a guy named Mohammad Jafari 2 decades ago when they wrote a plan, they call it Mosaic. And that is the decentralization of the Revolutionary Guards in the 31 different districts. So think of 31 trees. You cut one down, and does it really make much of a difference? Or two down, or three down, or four down? And they believe that by being decentralized, they can absorb the punishment they're taking from the air for a period of time and delay. It's in their playbook. And so they say, well, we're going to be talking about this. We're not going to be doing this. And I'm one of those people, and I've advised the president, throwing through the airwaves, when I've said, just knock off negotiations. Just say, we're not going to do it. And do a couple things that you have to do, and strategically, it doesn't mean you invade Iran and put troops on the ground for God knows when and go to Tehran. But you can, there's two really strategic targets that you can take that affect their economics. One, I've said it repeatedly, you seize Karg Island, and you basically say, this is 90% of your economy. Now it's mine. It's like me taking your car and your house. Stay out of the house. You don't have a house anymore. You don't have a car anymore. I own it. Oh, by the way, come talk to me when you're ready to talk. So, and at the same time you do that, a provisional government of some type can be on the ground with you of trying to foment revolution. The second thing I do is 300 miles to the east is Larak Island. It's really small, but it's got deep underground tunnels. Seize that because that's the command and control of the strait. And you can do that with limited forces. You can do it. There's risk involved where you get drone attacks or missile attacks, of course. But we can put an air cover over them, and you can defend that as well. And, oh, by the way, the third thing I'd do is I would go into the Gulf. I would line up all the tankers in a row, and I'd say, okay, you know, mark them off, 1 to 10, 1 to 30, and escort them out, much like we did during Ernest Will with President Reagan, and go through the Gulf using our Avenger-class minesweepers and escort them through there to get out of there. It just takes some will to do that. That's the game we're playing right now. Who's got the longer patience and the will to do it? The president says, I've got all the time in the world. Well, I tell you, the midterms are coming up, and he will be beat to death from people who don't know anything on Capitol Hill. It will be picked up by the papers. The vast majority of people won't understand that. I remind

0: mentioned. Okay, so I would put you in the hawk category on Iran, and you're saying he's got some other advisors, maybe retired generals like yourself, who are telling him to be more cautious. So he's taking it from all sides, you know, here on, with his advisors. What about the other countries? I'm thinking the reason, because we've been hearing about Karg Island ever since this thing started, and it hasn't happened. And people say it's a no-brainer, Karg Island. You just go in there, you do it, just like you described. There must be other parties involved here, other countries, because we're getting a certain amount of support for our actions vis-a-vis Iran with other Middle Eastern countries, right? Saudi Arabia, the UAE. Are they telling him,
1: I don't think they are, Tom. I think they're supportive of it. It just takes some will to do it, and I understand there's a risk involved. I get the risk piece. I really do. I understand that. Putting soldiers, sailors, airmen, Marines, whatever it's going to take, in harm's way. But that's what they do. That is what their calling is. They understand that. And the President Trump's got an advantage. They believe in him. And by believing in him, they know that he's got their back. And they will. He will take every measure possible to protect him. Other presidents, I couldn't say that about. It's just a matter of will. They're going to try to outlast us and outweigh us. And when I say a hawk, it's not that I'm a radical hawk saying this. I'm just saying I want to get this job done so we can finish this war and go on and do other things that are good for us.
0: How about this? The idea that you mentioned, you know, the talks, and you say maybe we got to be willing to give up the talks. They keep saying, we've got to get to a deal, we've got to get to a deal. And I've said this on various panels. I'm no expert on this, but I always say, why isn't anyone throwing the other option? Because they say the options are war or we make a deal, right? Why not that third option that you almost alluded to? The idea that is, we're not going to have a deal. Here's the deal. We stop killing you. You open up the strait, but we're going to leave things as they are, meaning there's not going to be any signatures. There's not going to be any, because we don't want to agree to say we'll never go in again. We want to leave our options open. Obviously, the Iranians want to leave their options open. They want to stay alive. And they think if they make a deal, that's the end of the Islamic revolution, right? That's the way they're approaching this. So what if we just say, here's the deal. We stop attacking you. You allow the strait to open. That's the deal. And it's not on paper. It's not official. It's not anything. It's just kind of like a going forward ceasefire. Can we do that?
1: Yeah, sure. And that's the reason why I think Karg Island is so important, because economically you starve them out. You basically say, well, fine, we're going to do this, but that means that you're going to get a revolution on your home ground, and they, all of a sudden you're going to be hung from cranes instead of your people. And you just say to them, look, I'm done with these negotiations. We're finished. Thank you very much. Here's my phone number. We're taking Karg Island. We're going to own all of your oil in perpetuity. Thank you very much. See you later. And just walk away from it. And it's sort of like trying to buy a rug in a bazaar in the Middle East. You know, when you walk in, it's negotiation back and forth. Nope, this is it. Walk out the door. They'll come chasing after you if they want your business.
0: Yeah. The other tweet I wanted to ask you about, you said it's clear the IRGC and General Vahidi are in charge of Iran. It's not the army. You threw out that name like everybody knows who this guy is. A lot of people don't know who General Vahidi is, but he's been around forever. If I'm correct, he was around in the 80s, you know, during the Reagan administration. He is a power player in Iran, and you think he is in charge of the country?
1: Well, I think because he runs the Revolutionary Guards, are in charge. The supreme leader, who's supposed to be in charge, we really haven't seen him at all because we know he's hurt. And it's not the army. The IRGC, the Revolutionary Guards Corps, is in fact set up by the supreme leader to run Iran. It's not the army. And what you want to do is that, well, there could be a civil war. Yeah, you're right. All right. And we can help them as well, and an insurgency, and people start to come out in the streets, get them some guns, and let them go forth and start, you know, disrupting action. You know, the thing you worry about with the IRGC is they've got a group called the Basij, BASIG, and their job is like a militia, and they keep the population in control. You keep hammering them. You know, where your air support will support it. Is there, you know, and I don't say that in a cavalier fashion. I really don't, Tom. I understand the risk involved to do it. But this is one of those, it's not our national survival in the long term. It's in the long term survival of the

0: Gulf nations and other allies, and they should be helping us well. But there's a way to get this to I think, closure. You mean you can bomb them to all you want. I remember I was in the first Gulf War sitting on the border, and for 38 days we pounded them from the air, and we didn't break Hussein. We crossed the Burma in 100 hours. It was, well, let's negotiate this. And that's kind of the way I'm looking at it. It's taken an extreme position to go with it.
1: I think you mentioned the Gulf War. I remember during the Gulf War that President Bush said weapons of mass destruction. I'm talking about the Iraq War, not the Gulf War. The Iraq War, weapons of mass destruction, they used that to sell the war to the American people. But we all knew, because we read the papers from all the different think tanks, that this was about realigning the Middle East. We thought it was important to realign power in the Middle East, and that was the reason for the war. But we said, let's put all our marketing behind weapons of mass destruction. Then when they weren't there, everyone's confidence in the war just drifted away, and this was a disaster. I think this is a similar situation in that President Trump is saying it's about nuclear weapons. Iran must not have a nuclear weapon, and that's why we're in there. But I think you and I and everybody else knows it's not just a nuclear weapon. This is a realignment of power in the Middle East. Didn't work so well in Iraq, but we think it can work this time, and there's so many reasons why it can, and you've articulated them. Why doesn't the president get out there and say, you know what? It's not just the weapons. This, you got to stick with me, American people, because this is going to affect us for the next century, and basically make a bigger picture pitch to the American people. Because when they say this one reason, I think it puts too much on the nuclear issue. And then if they claim they're going to give up the nuclear issue, then we've lost our bargaining chip. Am I right about this?
0: Well, I think you have to simplify it more. It's not weapons of mass destruction, but we do know they're enriching uranium. When you enrich uranium that they are doing, and we know it's 60 to 80%, we understand that if you enrich uranium between 3 to 5%, and the Iran plan originally allowed them to have 3.65%, you get above that, then why are you doing it? Why are you enriching uranium to 60 to 80%? The only reason you're doing that is to get to a nuclear weapon, to build one out. And we don't want them to be another nuclear power because you're treated quite differently. And if that happens, if they get a nuclear weapon, have an ability to build one, then the Saudis will get one, the Emiratis will get one. And this puts not us at risk, I mean our age people, but our kids and our grandkids at risk. And why would you do that? Why are you developing missiles that can go all the way to France? Why are you doing that? So you ask yourself the question. We know with great certitude that they're doing that, and we'll get the enriched uranium, and then you go, why are you doing that? So it's cause and effect. So we know what they're building. We just don't know why they're doing it, and stop doing that, and they haven't stopped it. I think if we leave the theocratic government in charge, the mullahs in charge, in 5 or 10 years, they're going to go back to building a nuclear weapon. And are they going to get one from the North Koreans or somebody else? And now you've really got a problem, because would we be doing this if they were a nuclear power? Answer that one yourself. I think the answer is going to be no.
1: Yeah.
0: So this one's a little bit different than the Gulf, Iraq, because I think it looks at something down the line, and it does realign the Gulf region into a peaceful region, at least one that's not that armed. And I think that's a noble cause.
1: General, hold that thought. I do want to ask you another question. We got to go to a break now, but when we come back, I will give you that question. This is Lieutenant General Keith Kellogg, and we'll be right back on The Guy Benson Show.
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0: 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I've been surfing here since I was a kid. Now, seeing my grandson out on the water, it means everything to me. Watching him and taking in the blue waves, the sea breeze, the blurry horizon.
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8: 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Turnpike South, the accident just before Beeline Highway has been moved to the shoulder, but still seeing slight delays in the area. I-95 South has an accident on the approach to Okeechobee Road. Use caution. And then West Palm Beach, Forest Hill Boulevard West, an accident at Stribling Way. 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I'm Sharina.
9: This is the Guy Benson Show. Tom Shalhoub in for Guy. We're talking to General Keith Kellogg. General, one more question for you. I could spend the whole afternoon with you on these questions. This is very good stuff, but I want to ask about, I mentioned the other Middle Eastern countries. I said UAE, it's Saudi Arabia. Basically, there are many countries in the Middle East that I think like what the United States is doing now, but they're not stepping up. This also goes for Europe. I mean, France and Great Britain have just got involved in a way they're not, you know, essentially coming out in full-throated support of the war, but they are sending ships to the region. They're trying to get involved. I don't think anyone is stepping up and saying, we're with you, United States. I think many of these Gulf region states are with the United States, but they don't want to come out and say it. Am I right about that?
10: I think you're right. And part of that is not saying I think they're afraid, because are they going to be left hanging? And I think, you know, they understand our military might. It's a whole question of will. You know, that's the reason I said at the start with President Trump having more courage than any of the seven presidents before him or associated with him at all. And they're looking at us, are we going to be there when the going really gets tough? And the going really gets tough when you go right after the theocratic government, which are the mullahs in charge. And it's religiously based, clearly. You've got that faction between the Shiite and the Sunni religions. But this is one of those you change the Middle East. They see that, and they're stepping up. The UAE is stepping up. The Emiratis have done very, very well. But now there's a second part to that. It's a reason why countries like France and, frankly, Germany and Italy haven't stepped up is they don't have the military capacity anymore. They have made a clear decision decades ago that they were going to make a choice between the social fabric of a nation and the military fabric. They went to the social fabric. So their military wasn't there. And it's not able to do anything. So the president is right. Well, we don't need you. We don't. We don't need you. You're not capable of doing this. Thank you very much. Stay out of this. Now, would be neat to think about this one. If we took Carg Island, which has got 90% of the oil, and we decide, we're going to put that in our treasury. We're going to take all that money and put it in our coffers. Oh, by the way, it's going to cost you $100 million or $200 million. And that means China, that means France, that means Italy, you name it. We are now bankrolling everybody through oil because we own it. And this puts them in it. And we're not being friends anymore. This is the way it's going to be. And maybe when you change your attitude or you change your support, we'll start to give you a discount on the oil. How about that? We're going to be the service station of the world.
9: It does sound very Trumpian. General, this was great. Great to talk to you. I love getting your perspective. Hopefully I'll talk to you again soon.
10: Thanks, Tom, and I appreciate it.
9: Fantastic. General Keith Kellogg, he gave us a lot to think about. And you know, Donald Trump, he's the one who always, he said about the past wars in that region, you got to take the oil. You got to take the oil. He used to say that all the time. Maybe he'll take his advice. This is Tom Shalhoub, in for Guy Benson on The Guy Benson Show.

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1: ABC News, I'm Chuck Sievertson. It's not clear what happens next now that the Justice Department has indicted ex-Cuban dictator Raul Castro and several others for murder related to Cuba shooting down two relief planes in the 1990s that killed three American pilots. Castro's in Cuba. President Trump has been saying he's not in a hurry to make a peace deal with Iran today following his return from giving the commencement address at the Coast Guard Academy in Connecticut.
2: Right on the borderline, believe me. If we don't get the right answers, it goes very quickly. We're all ready to go. We have to get the right answers. It would have to be a complete 100% good answer.
1: Two police officers who defended the Capitol in the January 6, 2021 attack by Trump supporters are suing to stop the creation of the nearly $2 billion Trump fund that could potentially compensate rioters from that day. U.S. oil closed below $100 a barrel, but Brent crude is still above $100. This is ABC News.
3: This is a Bloomberg Money Minute, a blowout earnings report and a higher forecast from AI chipmaker NVIDIA after the closing bell, as tech companies continue to spend billions building out their AI infrastructures. It's also adding an additional $80 billion to a share buyback plan. Earlier on Wall Street, rising hopes for an end to the war in Iran sent oil sharply lower and stocks soaring higher. All the major averages today up between 1 and 1.5%. The Dow up 645 points. It's back above 50,000. The Nasdaq up 400. The S&P up 79 and oil around $98 a barrel. Meta Platforms began the process of cutting upwards of 8,000 workers today to refocus on AI. And Intuit, the maker of TurboTax and QuickBooks, cutting 3,000 staffers, according to Reuters, to infuse AI into more of its services. And two-thirds of Harvard University faculty voted to cap the number of A grades for undergraduates to no more than 20% of a class plus four. Tom Busby, Bloomberg Radio.
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9: 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Turnpike South, the accident just before Beeline Highway has been moved to the shoulder, but still seeing slight delays in the area. I-95 South has an accident on the approach to Okeechobee Road. Use caution. And then West Palm Beach, Forest Hill Boulevard West, an accident at Stribling Way. 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I'm Sharina.
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11: From the WPBF 25 First Warning Weather Center, I'm Chief Certified Meteorologist Chris Martinez with a look at South Florida's certified most accurate forecast tonight. Nice and comfortable out there. Nice little breeze still. We'll talk about temperatures in the lower 70s. Then as we head in your Thursday, slight chance for a scattered shower with a warm day with highs in the upper 80s.
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14: That it is, filling the big shoes of Guy Benson on The Guy Benson Show. It is Tom Shalhoub. Earlier in the show, we spoke with Miranda Devine, Fox News contributor and New York Post columnist. And here's a little bit of that conversation. You talked to Chris Rufo, and it was very interesting talking about the corruption situation in California. It's probably worse than Minnesota. Minnesota and Maine are the two big ones that I keep looking at, but you basically say it's even worse in California, the fraud that's gone on.
15: Yeah, this is Chris Rufo actually broke the story about the Minnesota scandals with welfare fraud, but he's since, he's a fantastic investigative reporter, senior fellow at the Manhattan Institute, and he's since turned his gaze to California, where, of course, far bigger state. California is Democrat dominant for, you know, decades, and he says California, the level of fraud under Gavin Newsom makes Minnesota's scandals look like child's play. He just says it's a different level. It's billions, tens of billions of dollars, and it's all types. You know, in Minnesota, it seems that the fraud game has been wrapped up by Somalis, but in California, it's everybody. You know, it's Romanians, it's Armenians, it's Nigerians, it's

0: You can be a good person. You can try to teach your kids values, but there's something about kids in show business. I don't mean doing Grease. I think doing community theater and doing children's theater and doing high school plays and, you know, even semi-professional level, but as long as it stays a hobby, the minute you make it a profession, the stakes get higher, you attach your self-worth to how well you do in the business, and that ends up hurting you later in life.
1: Yeah. That doesn't sound fun. I mean, but like, listen, Megan could get a great book out of this. You know, I'm listening right now to the Hayden Panettiere.
0: Yeah.
1: Audiobook. Did I say it right, Dylan?
0: Panettiere. I say Hayden Panettiere.
1: Yeah.
2: I don't know who that is.
1: Oh, she's an actress, actually out of New York. So who knows if you ever saw her, but her mom was the world's worst momager, you know, and she has story after story. She's in the news right now.
0: So you're saying I'm willing to sacrifice? I'm willing to be the mommy dearest
1: of
0: the book?
1: No, I'm going
0: to
1: be different.
0: You want her to have a hit book? You can't have a hit book saying I love my mom. It's got to be my mom ruined my life and some guy molested me on a boat.
1: Tom!
0: That's Hayden Panettiere.
1: We're done. Go talk to Joelle. I'm not talking to you now.
0: Hayden Panettiere got molested on a boat.
1: I didn't get to that part yet of the book.
0: Okay. I'm sorry. I spoiled it. Joelle, I think we were talking before about Paul McCartney.
3: Yes.
0: And how it was emotionally moving to see him on Saturday Night Live.
3: It really was. So, just for context, he was on SNL this past Saturday for the, I think it was season 51 finale. And I'm watching it on the couch with my fiance. And when he was performing Band on the Run, immediately I just started to get so emotional. I was very quiet. And my fiance looked at me and went, "Are you okay?" And I said, "No, it's Sir Paul McCartney. Like, he just sounds like his voice, you could tell like there's been some aging to it. And the guy just has decades of hits that he gave to us. And his music means so much to me. It was just such a moving moment for me."
0: Yeah, that's the feeling I had. I saw him about 10 years ago in Brooklyn. And then I saw him again with my family. Mm. I went and spent the $628 or whatever it was for four tickets. And that's the cheap tickets.
3: Oh, gosh.
0: You know? But I said, can you imagine? My daughter, who was born in 2009, she's going to be able to tell her grandchildren that she saw one of the Beatles.
3: Yeah.
0: I mean, it's like unbelievable. And so when he sings, even with the, almost especially with the frail Paul McCartney voice, because he's in his 80s.
3: Yeah.
0: I love it. I love to hear the timbre of his voice because it shows you the path he has tread upon.
3: Mm-hmm.
0: And that latest song, what's the name of the song? It's a hit song that he just came out with. And it features his voice in a, did he sing it on Saturday Night Live?
3: I think it was the first one, yes.
0: First one, yeah. And also that wonderful song he wrote, I think 20 years ago for John Lennon, you know, where he says, "I love you" to his friend.
3: Yeah.
0: I love old Paul McCartney as much or more than young Paul McCartney. So when I see people on Twitter saying, "Oh, come on, it's like, you got to know when to step aside, Paul McCartney. I don't want to see an 83-year-old try to sing rock and roll." I do. And it's different because I'm the guy who made fun of Joe Biden and said he should have stepped aside. He shouldn't have run the first time he ran. Never mind run for a re-election. He's an old doddering man. Okay, there's nothing wrong with being an old doddering man. Paul McCartney is an old, he's not doddering, but he's an old guy. He's doing art. Art takes us to the grave, okay? The president should not be, we don't need an old doddering man as president. The guy can't get the job done. Paul McCartney is in the business of expression. You can still express yourself in a very valuable way when you are 83 years old. And that's what he's doing.
3: I agree. I mean, listen, I don't care whatever people complain about his voice. Oh, you could tell that he's getting old. It sounds very gravelly. It's Sir Paul McCartney. Put some respect on his name. 6+ decades in the business. A handful of hits that you just can't even keep count of. Like, he's an icon.
0: I would say even, I think, take someone like Robert Plant. Did you see him? It was about a couple of months ago. He was on, I think, Late Show with Colbert.
3: Mm.
0: and he did ramble on.
3: Yeah.
0: Okay, now there's a guy.

0: guy who has seen better days with his voice. Okay, he doesn't have the Robert Plant voice of days gone by. And it's that Zeppelin voice. You just can't replicate that as an old guy. So what did he do? He brought out a bunch of musicians with the mandolins. He changed the arrangement of the song. And then, you know, I'm not going to sing it for you, but, you know, Ramble On. He's like, Ramble On! Up there. He's the high note, right? He brought it down, and he sang the harmony part, and he let a woman sing the high Ramble On part. And he harmonized with her. I don't know if a lot of people noticed that, but I said, that's the way you do it. You kind of, you make the song suit your old voice. And it was a wonderful arrangement. And it was, and Paul does the same thing. You can tell when he was singing Band on the Run, there's a bunch of high notes in there. He supplements because he's got his backup singers doubling him. And that's not auto-tune. That's how you play with a band, right?
1: Exactly.
0: So I just think it's great. And I love, part of the reason I still love, and I would go to see Paul McCartney again, because I like watching the way he adapts his music for his old voice and his old body, the way he moves around the stage. I saw Cheap Trick not too long ago. And I mean, those guys are, they're not even as old as Paul, but you know, Cheap Trick, they're in their 70s.
1: Oh yeah.
0: They sound great though.
2: Did they sing The Flame?
0: Yep. They sang The Flame, yeah.
2: I love that.
0: He sounds great. Robin Zander, one of the great vocalists in rock history, still has a great voice. To tell you the truth, the one who's having trouble is Rick Nielsen, the guitar player, because he always slings those 8 guitars around his neck. He walks around with that guitar that has 5 necks, and it's hard for a guy who's in his 70s to be doing that. But yeah, they're playing with, I think, the drummer, Bunny Carlos. I think Rick Nielsen's son is the drummer now, because Bunny Carlos was like, I can't do this anymore.
1: Oh, yeah.
0: But look, I love it. I love these old bands putting it together. Not only do I love the old bands, you know what else I love? I love the cover band.
2: Well, cover band. My mom just went and saw a Queen cover band, and she said they were unbelievable.
0: Fantastic. Yeah. I mean, because it's a young man's game. You know, Freddie Mercury is no longer with us. If he were, he couldn't sing that the tunes the way he used to, but the young guys can. Have you seen those guys? Who are the ones who do Zeppelin? They sound exactly like Zeppelin. They're like a, I forget their name, but they're big.
3: Is it Greta Van Fleet?
0: Greta Van Fleet!
1: Oh, boy.
0: Yeah. And it's very controversial because people say, they're just they're basically a glorified cover band. Well, so what? They're great. Glorified cover bands are fantastic.
2: What about that guy? Who is the guy that does Journey? They have a new...
0: Oh, yeah. He's a Filipino.
2: He's a Filipino.
0: That's
2: he's
0: one
2: amazing.
0: Of my favorite... That documentary where they have to find a singer to replace Steve Perry. Steve Perry? Yeah. And they're auditioning everybody. They're auditioning top names. They're going around. They're going through their rock and roll book, you know, and it's almost impossible to find somebody on the level of Steve Perry, right? And they get this guy who's a karaoke singer in the Philippines because, you know, the Filipinos, they love karaoke. Did you ever go to the Philippines?
2: Not yet.
0: Every corner, there's a karaoke bar, and they're all going crazy.
2: How do you think I'd fit in there?
0: I think you'd love it. But you could be a momager in the Philippines. But this guy was incredible. He sounds as good as the guy from Journey. He comes out and he's got a little of that accent. He's got the Asian accent. So it's like, it's a little bit off, but it's perfect. And I just think it's a fantastic story. So that's it, guys. Look, we did it. Christine?
2: I'm still not talking to you.
0: Okay. And I didn't even talk her out of becoming a momager. This is Tom Shalhoub in for Guy Benson. I'm going to do it again. Thanks for being with me today.
2: I asked my husband, can I finally be a stay-at-home mom? And he goes, she's about to go to high school. Why now?
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7: From ABC News, I'm Chuck Sievertson. It's not clear what happens next now that the Justice Department has indicted Cuba's 90-something ex-dictator. ABC News national correspondent Stephen Portnoy.
8: The indictment charges Raul Castro with murder in the 1996 downing of two small planes flown by Miami-based exiles north of Havana. The four men on board carried leaflets urging Cubans to rise up against their government. Fidel Castro's brother Raul was Cuba's defense minister at the time. Acting Attorney General Todd Blanch says the now 94-year-old former president will have to answer the charges in a U.S. court.
9: We expect that he will show up here by his own will or by another way.
8: Stephen Portnoy, ABC News, Washington.
7: Two police officers who defended the Capitol in the January 6, 2021 attack by Trump supporters are suing to stop the creation of the nearly $2 billion Trump fund that could potentially compensate rioters from that day. ABC's Peter Haralambos.
10: Former Capitol Police Officer Harry Dunn and Metropolitan Police Department Officer Daniel Hodges alleged the compensation fund would not only encourage those who committed violence in the name of President Trump, but also directly finance their operations. The officers alleged the creation of the fund violated federal law and the prohibition in the 14th Amendment barring the government from funding insurrections.
7: Former Trump administration official Michael Caputo says he is requesting $2.7 million from the fund, claiming he was targeted in the Russia investigation. President Trump has been saying he's not in a hurry to make a peace deal with Iran. Today, following his return from giving the commencement address at the Coast Guard Academy in Connecticut.
11: Right on the borderline, believe me. If we don't get the right answers, it goes very quickly. We're all ready to go. We have to get the right answers. It would have to be a complete 100% good answer.
7: Wall Street major indexes closed higher. U.S. oil closed below $100 a barrel, but Brent crude above 100. You're listening to ABC News.
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13: 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So what could be growing faster than AI? It's Americans' distrust and fear of it. And it's showing up in the most unexpected places, like last Friday, when Eric Schmidt, Google's former CEO, was delivering a commencement address at the University of Arizona. It was met with a large chorus of boos as he talked about AI's transformation of the world that's happening faster than anyone realizes. Data center construction is being blocked left and right. One town in Missouri voted out of office all four council members who supported a data center. And don't forget the Molotov cocktail thrown at the home of the founder of ChatGPT. Americans are being told that AI will make their lives better. So far, most just aren't buying it. And if this hits home and you are afraid of AI, make sure that you do sign up for my free newsletter. 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Here's the thing about artificial intelligence. It's not just for tech people. It's for anyone who wants to save money, save time, and stop feeling left behind. I'm Kim Komando. 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
14: 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Turnpike South, accident just before Beeline Highway has been moved off to the shoulder, but still seeing some delays in the area. I-95 North, an accident just before Indian Town Road has two left lanes blocked with delays down the Donald Ross Road. And in Boca, Glades Road West, an accident just beyond Military Trail. 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I'm Sharina.
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16: From the WPBF 25 First Warning Weather Center, I'm Chief Certified Meteorologist Chris Martinez with a look at South Florida's certified most accurate forecast. Tonight, nice and comfortable out there. Nice little breeze still. We'll talk about temperatures in the lower 70s. Then as we head in your Thursday, slight chance for a scattered shower with a warm day with highs in the upper 80s.
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18: 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Politics, results, tumbling in, new names, new potential, new shakeup in Washington, D.C. Yesterday, President Donald Trump endorsed Texas Attorney General Ken Paxton for Senate over incumbent Senator John Cornyn. Meanwhile, in Georgia, former head football coach at the University of Tennessee, son of former head football coach at the University of Georgia, Derek Dooley, has earned himself a spot in a runoff for the Senate seat challenging John Ossoff in Georgia. And finally, in Kentucky, Congressman Thomas Massie, who has made himself the libertarian face of resistance against President Donald Trump, lost his primary battle against Ed Gallarin, former Navy SEAL, taking Thomas Massie off the map when it comes to elected office, to politics. President Donald Trump made Thomas Massie one of his cause du jours. He campaigned, he spoke out, he fought. In the same way Thomas Massie fought against President Trump, he fought against Thomas Massie. And now Thomas Massie is no more in the race to retain his seat in Congress. We're going to break all this down momentarily with Texas Congressman Brandon Gill, who is leading up a task force on fraud as part of the House Oversight Committee, and has made himself quite the up-and-coming star by speaking bluntly and truthfully when it comes to culture, immigration, and assimilation. And we're joined now by Texas Congressman Brandon Gill. Congressman, good to see you again.
19: Yeah, thanks for having me, Will.
18: Let's run through a few of these political races together, if you wouldn't mind. Just give me what you think has happened. Let's start with the one that is probably at the top of the news cycle. And that is Thomas Massie losing his primary, obviously standing against President Donald Trump, the Republican contingent at large in Congress, and ultimately earning the ire of President Trump. He's out. He lost to Ed Gallarin.
19: Mm-hmm. That's right. And, you know, I think my views on this race are quite similar to what the vice president has expressed, which is to say that there are a lot of areas where I agree with Thomas Massie on, especially on fiscal issues. But the reality is that, especially whenever you have a tight majority right now, politics is a team sport. And for us to be able to get legislation across the finish line, to be able to do the things that we ran on last cycle, there are times whenever you need every Republican to stick together. For instance, whenever we passed the One Big Beautiful Bill, you know, the working families tax cut that had tax cuts, border security, defunding half of the Green New Deal, welfare reform. You know, I think that's one where he wasn't with us on that. And that was a key, I think, a really key time for Republicans. So, listen, you can, there are times whenever you can speak against the party, but at the end of the day, there are times whenever we've got to stick together. And, you know, I think he wasn't with us on some key issues when we needed him.
18: Congressman Massie, I would never rob him of the complete characterization that he is a principled man. He has certain beliefs and he holds firmly to those beliefs. It does seem to be, though, Congressman Gill, that he falls into the same trap that a lot of people fall into, whether or not they are characterized as never Trump or libertarian. And there doesn't seem to be a moderate ground. There doesn't seem to be any brakes on the train. Once you kind of cast your position as somehow in opposition to Donald Trump, you keep going and you're in opposition with everything when it comes to President Trump. And that seems to be what happened with Congressman Massie. I do think he is a principled person, and I agree with you on some issues. I share agreement, but he just kept going. He had no breaks. It was in the end indistinguishable from a Democrat.
19: I mean, you can't vote against the Republican Party over and over and over again on key issues whenever we need him, and then expect the party to be behind you. You know, there comes a point in politics whenever it's shirts and skins. It's the reds versus the blues. And that's just how this works. So if you want your party to support you, which includes the majority of, you know, the American people, then you've got to actually be with them when it counts. And he wasn't. And, you know, at the end of the day, we need people in office, I think in Congress, who are willing to fight for the president, too. We need people who recognize that the mandate that we were given is one that is the Trump agenda. That is deportations. That is cutting waste, fraud, and abuse. We need everybody on board with that. And if you're a Republican and you're not going to be on board with the Trump agenda, then you're probably not going to be here very long. I mean, the President Trump, and we saw this last night, it's something we've always known, is the most powerful political force in modern American history, if not all of American history. And we need Republicans who are going to stick with him.
18: You know, I understand that you're speaking a reality. But that reality is going to strike a lot of people as well, quite honestly, something that they hate about politics. And that is the idea that it is shirts and skins, that it is partisan, that it is a team sport. I think that if you asked most Americans what they would say they want from someone is somebody that votes their conscience, who isn't nakedly partisan, who's willing to stand on a vote that they believe is right and accurate. Are you and I here both making the argument against the very thing that we think we hear from a lot of Americans?
19: Well, I think a lot of Americans would like to see that. And you can start with the Democrat Party whenever the Republicans put forward common sense pieces of legislation, whether it's on border security or getting men out of women's restrooms. 100% of Democrats will vote against us, whether that's in their political interest or whether those bills are popular or not. You see the same opposition from Democrats, for instance, with the Save America Act, a bill that would stop illegal aliens from voting in American elections. Every Democrat will oppose oppose that legislation. So I'd love to see them put country over politics and work with Republicans so that we can get good bills to move forward. You know, we saw that with the working families tax cut. This is a phenomenal piece of legislation. There are things you can criticize about it, like you can criticize anything, any bill that we pass. But we didn't get any Democrat support for that. And whenever you don't get any Democrat support for it, you need Republicans to be on board.
18: So is it a little bit fight fire with fire? If they're going to play partisan teamsmanship, then Republicans are going to need to play partisan teamsmanship?
19: Yeah, I certainly think that that's a big part of it. I mean, if you actually, I mean, just ask yourself, what do you want Congress to get done? Do you want Congress to secure the border? Do you want Congress to get boys out of girls' sports? And I think the answer for most Americans is yes. And if you want those things, then you need Republicans who are going to be on board whenever legislation related to those issues comes before Congress. And if they're not, then they're kind of useless. Then you need to get a new Republican. And that occasionally happens, unfortunately. But whenever you're in a political scenario where Democrats hate the president, you need Republicans who are willing to punch back politically.
18: Yeah, I think I would characterize my position on this as I want you to vote your conscience and I want you to have independent thought. I also don't want you to let perfect to be the enemy of the good. And ultimately, you have to win. Meaning you're going to have the votes in order. You have to win elections and then you're going to have to win votes in order to get something passed. And that something will often be a compromise and it'll be more good than it is perfect. And threading that needle seems to be the art of politics. Yeah. And Massey had left behind the art and only managed to accomplish perhaps stage one of that calculus in politics.
19: That's right. I mean, I can look at probably just about any bill that I voted on in the House and tell you something in it that I disagree with. That happens with any piece of legislation. And remember, if you look at the Republican side, most good bills are going to be done on party lines because Democrats aren't going to join us. We've got an ideologically diverse Republican conference, from sort of the libertarians to the neoconservatives to the paleoconservatives and the Reaganite fusionists and everybody in between. So to coalesce all of those different sort of ideological factions, it is quite difficult, and it's going to mean you don't get 100% of what you want, most likely, in most bills. But at the end of the day, our job is to win. We have a majority in the House, and if you want to win, you got to play as a team. And that doesn't mean that you can't speak out. I certainly speak out frequently about things that I disagree with. But it does mean that whenever everything is on the table, you've got to bat for your own team. And the reality is also, I would say, if you're a member of Congress, you're not a pundit, you're not an influencer. Your job isn't to be put out sort of a level of philosophical purity that cannot be legislatively backed up. I would rather make incremental gains then move backwards and let the left win. And if those are the two options, then let's play as a team. I would love it if we could move legislation way further to the right. I mean, that is where I am ideologically. But if my choices are moving to the left or moving incrementally to the right, I'm going to take the latter every single time.
18: Interesting and excellent answer on incrementalism versus, as well, people in politics who believe their job is to be a pundit or an influencer. Let's take a quick break, but continue this conversation with one of the rising stars of the Republican Party, Congressman Brandon Gill, when we come back on Will Cain Country.
20: More Will Cain next.
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18: Welcome back to Will Cain Country. We're still hanging out with Congressman Brandon Gill of Texas. You described the ideological spectrum of the right within the Republican conference. Where would you say you land yourself in that? As you listed off those brands, if I had to guess, might be a fun game. If I had to guess, would you describe yourself as a paleo conservative?
19: I think there are certain sort of portions of the paleo conservative worldview that I identify really strongly with. Ultimately, I do think you do need a little bit of fusionism in the Reaganite mold. For instance, I think that from a paleo conservative standpoint, I think that they're typically tend to be right on immigration. I think we need a strong border, and I do think that we need a more restrictive legal immigration system that takes into account America's cultural fabric and the idea that we need to preserve that. At the same time, I think that there are certain economic principles where I'm very much of the sort of the free market mold, where I think that generally speaking, a smaller government with a less robust regulatory state is going to be more beneficial for the American people. And I tend to believe in a more sort of realistic and rational and restrained foreign policy. So that takes from different portions of different ideological strains. But I would say very much on, especially on immigration, I'm in line with a lot of paleo conservatives.
18: As you kind of described that recipe, which I think I totally get, and I would suggest that I share many of those same influences. Who would you describe, who would you point to as people, therefore, that illustrate or share that same view of politics as you? I mean, would you say that is the Vice President of the United States, J.D. Vance? Would you say prior to him, at least in part, historically, that's Pat Buchanan? Who would you say are the best examples that illustrate what you just described?
19: Yeah, I would say that, if you want to trace sort of the ideological development, Buchanan had many of those traits. I think that President Trump really coalesced those together in a unique and compelling way in 2016, though. What he was able to do is, if you go back to 2015, for instance, you had a Republican Party that ideologically was in some ways quite different than where we're at right now. And I think we've moved in the correct direction, the right direction, and that's because of President Trump. And I don't say that lightly. Take immigration. The sort of status quo, even on the Republican side, prior to President Trump, was that building a wall is racist. You've heard all kinds of kind of stupid aphorisms about how America doesn't build walls, we build bridges. Therefore, we should have an open border, is what it meant. And President Trump just took a sledgehammer to that and said, no, we are a sovereign country. We're going to have a wall on our border. We're going to determine who comes into our country, and they're going to come into our country on our terms. So I think President Trump really captured the immigration portion. Similarly, I think that he is on the foreign policy side. I mean, he was one of the first people to say to be skeptical of the Iraq war, which was sort of made him persona non grata whenever he first hit the political scene for some time on the Republican side. I mean, he really was a powerful force. And I think that's why, there's a lot of reasons to love President Trump. But the direction that he's moved our party, I think, on both, especially on immigration, but also on foreign policy, has been extraordinarily compelling and really matches the sort of framework that I think I laid out.
18: What about President Trump's approach to economics? He's, I think it's fair to say, more economically interventionist than the way the Republican Party was prior to him.
19: Yeah.
18: He's taken government positions in various companies and industries that he hopes to bring back to America. He's used tariffs as a tool to manipulate economics in addition to foreign policy. But I think it's fair to say that President Trump is somewhat different than perhaps Ronald Reagan was on economics and the way the Republican Party was before President Trump.
19: Mm-hmm. Yeah, I mean, I think that he's moved us in many ways in the right direction on economics as well. I mean, remember, Reagan supported tariffs at times. What President Trump recognized with economic policy was that he is a capitalist through and through, of course. But he recognized that there are certain times whenever unrestricted globalism, which means free trade, can have negative consequences for the American people. If trading, for instance, with our number one geopolitical adversary, China, which we've done since the early 2000s. In fact, we aided China's geopolitical rise by mass trading with them, in the process gutting our own manufacturing base. I think President Trump was one of the first people who recognized that that has deleterious consequences for small businesses in the United States. And maybe there are times when it makes sense to implement rational tariffs, both out of geopolitical necessity, but also out of a desire to see domestic businesses flourish. And that was very much contrary to sort of standard Republican orthodoxy. And I think the president's been proven correct on that. Now, I think he's been clear that what we don't want to live in a sort of an autarkic world where the United States doesn't trade at all with anybody. But he does want to use trade as a lever, both to help grow America's manufacturing base and to pursue our own geopolitical ends. And I think that's something most Americans agree with. I certainly do.
18: Let's take a quick break, but continue this conversation with one of the rising stars of the Republican Party, Congressman Brandon Gill, when we come back on Will King Country.
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7: ABC News, I'm Chuck Sievertson. Next steps are not clear after the Justice Department announced charges, including murder, against ex-Cuban dictator Raul Castro and several others. This related to the shootdown of two relief planes in the 1990s that killed three American pilots. Acting Attorney General Todd Blanch in Miami.
5: We expect that he will show up here by his own will or by another way.
7: Two police officers who defended the Capitol in the January 6, 2021 attack by Trump supporters are suing to stop the creation of the nearly $2 billion Trump fund that could potentially compensate rioters from that day. As Memorial Day travel starts, the opposite of a bump has delayed and canceled some flights at New York's LaGuardia Airport.
6: Ground, what happened to the runway 422?
8: There's a sinkhole.
6: Part of the construction project?
8: I think that's safe to assume that.
7: This is ABC News.
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3: 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I-95 North still reporting an accident just before Indian Town Road has two left lanes blocked with delays down the Donald Ross Road. I-95 South, an accident in the express lanes on the Persia Sunrise Boulevard. Seeing delays back to Oakland Park Boulevard and in Broward. An accident on Cypress Creek Road West just before the turnpike. 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I'm Sharina.
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13: From the WPBF 25 First Warning Weather Center, I'm Chief Certified Meteorologist Chris Martinez with a look at South Florida's certified most accurate forecast tonight. Nice and comfortable out there. Nice little breeze still. We'll talk about temperatures in the lower 70s. Then as we head in your Thursday, slight chance for a scattered shower with a warm day with highs in the upper 80s.

0: Welcome back to Will Kane Country. We're still hanging out with Congressman Brandon Gill of Texas. Back to politics, President Trump yesterday made a big endorsement in both of our home state of Texas. He endorsed Ken Paxton over John Cornyn for Senate. It is something you did in the weeks leading up to this primary runoff next week. You also backed Ken Paxton. Why?
1: Well, I think at the end of the day, you need somebody who's going to go up against the Democrats, who's going to rally the Republican base. And especially in a midterm cycle, whenever you don't have President Trump on the ballot. And our goal is to nationalize this election, but President Trump's name will not be on the ballot. We need somebody who can rally the Republican base, and Ken Paxton certainly does. And the reality is that John Cornyn does not. On top of that, I have some severe ideological differences with Senator Cornyn, particularly his long support for amnesty. He supported an amnesty bill in 2003, supported one in 2018. He has said recently in the past couple months that one of his priorities, if he did get reelected, would be amnesty for DACA recipients. And that's simply, especially after the last election cycle, not something that I can get behind. I know Ken Paxton, by contrast, is going to be a fighter for conservatives. He's been a phenomenal attorney general in Texas, and he's somebody who's going to take the fight to the left, and he's actually going to stand up for Texas values.
0: What is the political future for you? What do you want to do? Stay in Congress?
1: Right now, I'm chair of the task force on defending constitutional rights and exposing institutional abuse, and that's where my focus is doing the best job I possibly can in the role that I'm at right now. We've got a ton of exciting things coming, whether it's investigations into Medicaid fraud in Ohio, DEI. We've got several other things that we're going to be announcing soon. We're doing investigations into some birth tourism companies as well. So that's where my focus is, and we've got a ton of work to do right now.
0: Hold on. I just want to slow that down and digest what you had to say. I know that you are looking into fraud. I know that you're looking into Ohio. Last week, we had Luke Rosiak on from the Daily Wire talking about some of the Somali fraud in Ohio. You said you're also going to be looking into birth tourism companies.
1: That's
0: presumably,
1: right.
0: This has something to do, at least in part, with Chinese birth tourism. So would you please repeat for me what it is you guys will be looking into?
1: Sure. So we had just announced this task force last week, so this is very fresh. But last week, we sent out letters requesting documents and information from four different birth tourism companies that are operating in California, Texas, and Florida. One of them, by the way, the DBA, the name of the business, is called Have My Baby in Miami. So these are businesses that are facilitating birth tourism, which is a form, by the way, of immigration fraud, putting aside the issues that you might have with birthright citizenship. And we're going to be getting answers from these companies. How exactly are they defrauding our immigration system? And what does that mean for the American people and for the meaning of American citizenship?
0: Well, please stay in touch with us, Congressman Gill, about what you uncover. I do think, you know, we are one of the homes of that conversation, and that is something very important to the future of America. It is part of the recipe that is destroying this country. It's not the entirety, but every single piece of this needs to be analyzed and investigated. And I hope you'll keep us up to date on that.
1: We certainly will. We've got a lot coming.
0: All right. Congressman Brandon Gill of the great state of Texas. Always good to talk to you. Thanks for the time today, Congressman.
1: Yep. Thanks for having me.
0: All right. There he goes. Congressman Brandon Gill of Texas. I'm beginning to get concerned that Congressman Gill's star is rising at such a rate that he might represent serious problems for my potential gubernatorial run in Texas. Congressman Gill is going somewhere. Now, I don't know that he's going to Austin or he is going into higher office at Washington, D.C., but I feel very confident in saying the American people need Congressman Gill in some form of leadership. He is rapidly becoming ideologically, in my mind, the best we have to offer in Washington, D.C. And if the work that he can do, and that work that he's working on and talking about us with right there, is important work, if that's where we need Congressman Gill, then great. Do that work in Washington, D.C. You know, for that matter, if Congressman Gill needs to be in the Senate, then we need to figure out if that's where his future lies.
2: Well,
0: he's very young.
2: Think about it. We have a bunch
0: and I'm
2: going to
0: be honest, and this
2: justices.
0: Isn't, I'm not being Machiavellian. That's what I was going to say, Patrick. Look, I'm not being Machiavellian. I'm just telling you the way that I see this. I do believe that Senator Ted Cruz would make a great Supreme Court justice. I truly do.
3: Really?
0: I do not think that's where his ambitions lie. I do. Yes, absolutely.
3: Interesting.
0: Senator Cruz is brilliant. He's brilliant legally. I do think that Senator Cruz has some weaknesses politically. I do think that that's where his ambitions lie, in the world of politics, and that he sees himself. Look, Senator Cruz is going to run for president in 2028. Okay, so put his name in there along with J.D. Vance and Marco Rubio. I don't think that is a likely outcome for Senator Cruz. I think that he would make an excellent, excellent Supreme Court justice.
4: I thought about that.
0: So much so that I wish his ambitions, again, not Machiavellian, like not trying to get him out of the Senate. So much so that I wish his ambitions lie there, because I think the impact you can have as a Supreme Court justice is, it's not for 4 years, it's not for 8 years, it's for decades. Coming up, Colbert killed late night by being a partisan hack on Will Kane Country.
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13: Two search warrants were executed at Ramsey's home, including one carried out less than a month after the shooting. In both cases, the document says authorities found guns, illegal substances, and posters threatening violence. 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

0: Welcome back to Will Kane Country. Stephen Colbert is set to sign off of The Late Show. This from the New York Post opinion section. Stephen Colbert embodies Hollywood's partisan self-destruction. I've seen it described as The Late Show is an iconic television program. Some of the people I followed had fun with that and pointed to the ratings decline and the rise of Greg Gutfeld. That is true. But that does not negate the fact that The Late Show truly was iconic. And was is the important word. Was is the operative thinking piece of this headline. Because there was a time that The Tonight Show, The Late Show, all had outsized influence. They all mattered. And I would argue not exclusively because of the personalities chosen to lead those institutions. There are other influences at play in the decline of influence of late night television. But in no small part, personalities like Stephen Colbert and Jimmy Kimmel have made that entire genre worthless. And I truly mean worthless. I'm going to try to be a little more self-aware. Is it worthless? It is close to worthless. Like, what is the definition of worthless? Worthless means you offer nothing, you have no worth. Well, the Colbert late night, The Late Show with Stephen Colbert, all reports indicate, lost $40 million a year, shedded something like, is it 75% of its viewership over his tenure? I mean, that is not value. That is not worth.
1: No.
0: So is it worth less? Well, there's probably a few partisans out there that enjoyed it. So, no, worth something, but worth very little and nothing close to the cost of that programming. Can you imagine the number of producers and writers and bosses and
2: ad revenues down 25%?
1: Do you know what we could have done with that show?
0: And the salary.
1: We would have had that.
0: And the salary. Before we get into what you get out of it, Patrick, what do I get out of it? What was Colbert making? Let me guess. Was Colbert making $20 million a year? Maybe not quite 20, right?
1: 15 to 20 million dollars.
2: 89,000 per episode.
0: Crazy to destroy the value that we just described. To destroy it.
2: That's crazy. There's another factor, though.
0: Comes the destroyer.
2: The clip culture. That is another factor that destroyed that type of show, like SNL, too, because we don't need comedy shows like that.
1: Kind of, not really.
2: I think it is a big factor, but just say.
1: I think you just had a streamline.
0: No, I think Dan's right.
1: You can't have this.
0: I think there's other things.
1: Bloated behemoth of a show like they used to run in the 90s or something like that. You have to streamline it. That's why Gutfeld does so well. They still have writers. They just don't have a whole... You know, they have 20 writers.
0: The infrastructure around Gutfeld is minuscule by comparison to what they have over at The Late Show or The Tonight Show. Minuscule. And you're right about that. You're both right. But I don't. They could have done that very same show for cheaper. Hell, they could have destroyed their audience for almost nothing. You didn't have to even pay to destroy your audience the way that you did. But
2: we'll do it for free.
0: The clip culture thing has an impact, Dan, but I believe in a way that's a little reflective of being in an online bubble.

0: 370 million people watched this episode of Whoever on X. I'm like, there's only 330 million people in America. I mean, how are you even getting these numbers? They're absurd at this point.
1: We're counting illegals.
0: Online numbers, I don't really put, honestly, any credence in.
2: No.
0: None.
2: Like, you could juice those.
0: It doesn't mean there's not an audience. There is an audience. That's not the point I'm getting at. But, and everybody that's in my business and everybody that's invested in digital media is sort of a dishonest broker on this because they want to always brag about their inflated numbers. But the numbers, it's like, this is the definition of Fugazi to me. It's like a total Fugazi. You know, like a Fugazi, a Fugazi, a Wazi, it's a Woozy. It's nonsense. It's nonsense. It's not real.
2: Mm-hmm. With the accent, you did that really well, the Texas.
0: It's a great scene, by the way. It's an incredible scene. Incredible. You got to pump those numbers up. Those are rookie numbers.
2: You can pull off.
0: Let's take a quick break, but continue this conversation on the other side. It's Will Kane Country.
3: More Will Kane next.
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0: Back to Will Kane Country. I think clip culture, Dan, is destroying something else that has been on my mind lately, and I watched a game last night. Patrick probably even criticized me for watching it. I watched the NBA Eastern Conference final games last night. I watched that incredible comeback by the New York Knicks. Yeah, what a comeback.
2: I fell asleep.
0: I didn't even enjoy that, Dan. You did? I didn't even enjoy it. They went on a 44-11 run to erase a 22-point lead. By the Cavs. That's a choke. And chokes aren't fun to watch. Like, I'm sorry, they're not fun to watch. And I really had no vested interest in the outcome of that game. But I can only imagine how bad that hurt for Cavs fans. Like, that had to hurt so
2: brutal.
0: Bad.
2: Like losing LeBron.
0: But clip culture is destroying the NBA. That I'm comfortable saying. Clip culture is destroying the NBA. Oh, that's how I truly believe, having been someone in sports media and having sports debates and listening to the online rebuttals of my sports debates, that most people consume the NBA through highlight clips and not on SportsCenter, like on Instagram, on TikTok. I believe that that is destroying the NBA.
1: 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Was it SportsCenter clips?
2: I mean, I watch SportsCenter in the morning now again. It's like it's so many different things. It's W.

0: WWE, it's softball, it's, you know, it's barely the main sports anymore.
1: Yeah, but Patrick, it being on demand, you still would have had to tune in for SportsCenter, right? And even with SportsCenter, you guys are a little younger than me. Do you realize what we did? We would watch SportsCenter and then watch it again.
0: Yeah.
1: And then sometimes watch it again.
0: DP.
1: Now, it would not be the same episode. Sometimes it would be the same episode. They'd literally rerun it two times in a row. They just swap out anchors and do it again. And you'd watch it. But do you know why you did so? A, lack of options. B, because it left you with a feeling of unsatisfied. Not in a bad way. In a good way. You know that saying, always leave them wanting more?
0: Mm-hmm.
1: SportsCenter always left you wanting more. You wanted a little more about each game. You wanted a little more commentary. You wanted one new highlight. You wanted something. You don't have that. You get it satisfied real quick online when you're getting,
0: That's true.
1: Clip culture of NBA.
0: But does it stop you from watching
1: the games?
0: Now, that
1: doesn't mean you don't stay on. You stay on. You stay on because you're addicted. But you're not staying on because you need it. Yeah, absolutely. People have these opinions online about basketball, and they've never watched a game. Or they watch one or two games a season.
0: LeBron better than Michael.
1: I believe that with every ounce of my being. Every ounce of my being. I could talk to every high school kid right now, and they have an opinion of LeBron versus Jordan, and they've never seen Jordan play a game.
0: Yeah.
1: Not one.
0: Yeah.
1: They didn't go to YouTube. They didn't watch an old game. They've never seen anything. Nothing.
0: You're right.
1: But they have an opinion.
0: You're absolutely right.
1: Talking
0: about
1: the
0: best
1: second
0: player.
1: The reason the late show is dying instead of clip culture is what I mentioned there with SportsCenter. It's the options problem. Like, in the day, you would watch those late shows because it was the entertainment at the end of the day. And now, man, I got so many options. I could watch the second season of Your Friends and Neighbors. I could watch Project Hail Mary. I could watch whatever I want. It's all there anytime I want. Why do I need a third-rate comic doing Democrat partisan talking points to entertain me at the end of the day? You know what Colbert did? Colbert looked at the success of Jon Stewart and himself, by the way, on Comedy Central, a cable channel, and success is relative. So those guys never actually had that big of an audience over there. It's relative, right? It was big for cable, not compared to Fox, big for comedy, and therefore they were... It's like being a big fish in a small pond. Then they took the big fish and they put him in the big pond. He did the same thing he did in the small pond, and it didn't work because you got to get a big audience. You can't get the small pond audience. And Colbert did that. A, he wasn't as big a star as they thought he was because he was getting 300,000 people over on Comedy Central. I feel like sports keeps learning this over and over, by the way, as well. Just because you get 300,000 people on Comedy Central doesn't make you a real star.
0: Right.
1: Now, granted, Jon Stewart had real influence. He had real influence.
0: Still does.
2: You know, that is funny, because Kimmel came from Comedy Central, too, with The Man Show and When Ben Stein's Money. Like, all these guys.
1: Look, to be honest, I worked at ESPN. I was there. I know what a highly rated show was at ESPN, meaning, like, the numbers, okay, that will get you big money and get you called a star. Those numbers are a minute fraction of what I do every day right now at Fox. A minute fraction. Like
2: 600,000.
1: Maybe a little more than a tenth.
0: That's crazy.
1: Of what I do at Fox.
0: Honestly,
1: right?
0: Yeah. I would have thought it was opposite.
2: Like Bubble Guppies was
1: now,
2: out
1: doing
2: say, First Take some days.
1: Yeah. Now I will say PTI is a legit success. They're a hit. And that is a success. And it's one of the least talked about shows. You know what I mean? Like First Take gets a ton of talk. But PTI will do 700,000 people. They'll legit do 700,000 people on a regular basis. They'll get close to a million, which once again is less than half of what we do every day. But they get virtually not talked about at all. But and probably don't make near what some other people make over there. I don't know how I got on this road. Being a star on cable is not the same thing as being a star like Johnny Carson.
0: Right.
1: Not the same thing.
0: But you're a star
1: right?
0: online, though.
1: And then, and everybody's like, well, when are you going to get to the real issue? And then.
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6: From ABC News, I'm Dave Packer. Federal prosecutors announcing the indictment of former Cuban President Raul Castro, charged with 7 counts, including conspiracy to kill U.S. nationals. Officials say the 94-year-old allegedly ordered an illegal attack that killed American civilian pilots who were trying to rescue people fleeing Cuba on rafts in international waters. President Trump speaking of the reaction of Cuban Americans.
7: It's not going to be like the biggest thing we've ever done, but I will tell you, to a lot of people, it's going to be one of the most important. They've been looking for this moment for 65 years. So we'll see what happens. But in the meantime, we're going to have to help them out.
6: Police officers who fought and defended the U.S. Capitol from rioters on January 6th now suing over the Justice Department's $1.8 billion anti-weaponization fund agreed to in a settlement with President Trump. The officers trying to block payments to their attackers. ABC's Mary Bruce.
8: Even Senate Republican leader John Thune says he's, quote, not a big fan of the fund.
9: There are and will be continue to be a lot of questions around that the administration is going to have to answer.
8: Among those who could benefit, those who were charged in connection with the January 6th attack on the Capitol. Including roughly 600 people who were charged with obstruction or assaulting police. At least 170 pleaded guilty, and dozens of others were found guilty by juries.
6: Dr. Peter Stafford, the American doctor infected with Ebola while working in the Democratic Republic of Congo, is in stable condition in a German hospital. Dr. Satish Pillai, the CDC's incident manager for Ebola response, with an update on the conditions of Dr. Stafford's close contacts.
10: These people who remain asymptomatic are being moved to ensure that they have access to the specialized care if needed.
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11: Most of the public anger over the cost of American health care in recent years has been directed towards Congress or the insurance companies and the pharmaceutical companies. But the latest national health expenditure data shows hospitals are by far the biggest driver of increased health care costs. As a result of government payment, regulatory and tax policies, hospitals have evolved into enormous integrated health systems. Most of these systems are operated as tax-exempt nonprofits, despite vast commercial activities eroding federal, state, and local tax bases. Bringing market discipline to bear on these systems is a long overdue frontier for federal tax and health care policy. Hospital prices have been far the fastest rising component of inflation over the last 2 decades, outpacing even university tuition, which is number 2. What these sectors have in common is that they are dominated by nonprofit tax-exempt organizations that are not accountable to shareholders and susceptible to market pressures. They have high barriers to entry, and they are heavily subsidized with taxpayer dollars. A recent report from the Paragon Institute debunks the myth that hospitals are in financial distress. They find that 2024 hospital operating profits averaged 6.4%, and that many hospitals also had substantial investment income. Marginal profit on Medicare patients in particular was consistently positive in the range of 5 to 8% in recent recent years, and because Medicare pays hospitals much more for the same procedures than it pays independent doctors and surgical centers, there's been a massive government-induced provider consolidation in recent years. In 2024, 55% of all physicians in the country were employed by hospitals, compared to just 26% in 2012. The consolidation of health systems creates a serious public choice problem because they are now the largest employers in many, if not most, congressional and state legislative districts, and they have substantially increased their lobbying spending. Last year's One Big Beautiful Bill Act was almost derailed over their opposition to even minor reductions in the rate of increase of Medicaid spending until a new hospital subsidy program was added to the bill. They spend heavily on sports sponsorships and other brand advertising to burnish their public image, all of which raises the question of what policy purpose is served by the tax-exempt status most of them enjoy. Integrated health systems often use tax-exempt status to acquire competitors in ways that would trigger massive taxes or antitrust scrutiny for taxable companies. Assets flow into these integrated systems and are shielded from the tax code forever.
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13: From the WPBF 25 First Warning Weather Center, I'm Chief Certified Meteorologist Chris Martinez with a look at South Florida's certified most accurate forecast. Tonight, nice and comfortable out there. Nice little breeze still. We'll talk about temperatures in the lower 70s. Then as we head into your Thursday, slight chance for a scattered shower with a warm day with highs in the upper 80s.

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1: Great radio stations everywhere, along with Sam and Polo. It is the Joe Pags Show. Thanks a lot for stopping by. The Thomas Massey is out in Kentucky, and that means that I eat too many cheeseburgers. AIPAC gives me money. I am somebody who is Israel first. MIGA is what I was told I was. Make Israel great again. And I'm a loser and I should die soon. And I'm a boomer. Sam, did I cover it?
2: What? Yeah, you did.
1: I'm wow. All those things. It panicking. Turns out.
3: Don't forget panicking.
1: No, they didn't say panicking last night. Those are just the things that they called me last night. Because I dared come out and say, I'm fine with Massey being out. Whatever. He was always against Trump. And this is what happens. You love Israel. You get paid by the Jews. Nonstop. It was so dumb. And what it makes you realize is X is not real life. Because the same internet keyboard tough guys, had they met me in person, would say, hey, can I take a selfie? Trust me, they're not going to come up and say, you're AIPAC. AIPAC, I guess, is it's an American lobby group that is certainly lobbying in the interests of Israel. That's true. And I don't know anybody there. Have no relationship with them. I literally last night, Sam, I don't know if you saw this on X. I literally last night said, hey, AIPAC, you don't follow me. I don't follow you. Do me a favor and tell X how much money you've given me.
2: Right?
1: Go ahead.
2: It'd be a big goose egg.
1: Exactly right. It's a zero. So I can't be against Thomas Massey getting reelected or being, you know, winning the primary and then becoming the nominee again, because that means that I'm owned by somebody. You know who owns me? Me. You know whose company this is? It's mine. That's it. I don't get any lobby money. Never asked for any lobby money. If I wanted some, I could probably get some. But I don't need that. I only support issues that I support. And it's not because somebody paid me to support them. It's just so dumb. The whole boomer thing is stupid as well. I'm a Gen X, first of all. But I know that you're using boomer as you're an old guy. And literally somebody said, I wish you old people would die or else we're going to be in trouble soon. I'm like, how old do you think I am, first of all? And then the guy with the cheeseburgers, his profile picture is him holding a dumbbell over his head, like a small one. I'm like, dude, let me know when you start using the men dumbbells. Then we can talk about it. You know what I mean? It's just dumb.
2: Yeah, that's dumb.
1: But there's so much negativity. Thomas Massey is out because he was against the Trump agenda. Now, you don't have to be for the Trump agenda, or you don't have to be against it. You don't have to be kind of sometimes for it, kind of sometimes against it. You can be anything you want to be. But if the leader of the Republican Party, who is without a doubt President Donald Trump, doesn't like that every time you have the opportunity, you come out against him, he's allowed to want you gone. That's allowed. He's allowed to make that known. Now, people will say, and many said last night, this was about the Epstein files. Thomas Massey wanted the Epstein files released, and that made Trump just completely turn against him. MTG is saying a lot of that as well. Well, you know the lady who's running for South Carolina governor? Representative Nancy Mace, she wants them released too. And somehow Trump endorsed her. What? So how does it work in your brain that she's getting the support of Trump? She's a Trump supporter. She wants all the Epstein files out. By the way, President Trump did sign the Epstein Transparency Act or whatever it was. I mean, he could have not signed it if he's so against it. Millions of pages have been released. I don't know what else there is to be released, but if there's more, I want to see it. Release it all, as long as you protect the victims. Thomas Massey's falling out with President Trump, who at one point endorsed him a few years back, doesn't have to do with the Epstein files. It has to do with him saying no to everything. And last night, he really showed his true colors when he came out to give a concession speech. He said, I tried to call Ed Gallrine, but it took him a while to find him in Tel Aviv. What is that? What is that? I mean, if you don't win, it's Israel's fault. If you do win, Israel helped you. I don't vote at all with the interests of Israel in my mind. I vote thinking about more freedom, liberty, lower taxes, fewer regulations, get the government out of my business, and yes, we should stop spending as much. So I'm not even that disaligned or unaligned with Massey on the spending stuff. I probably agree with him on that stuff. But to act like this is about Epstein, or act like this is about AIPAC, or act like this is about Israel is stupid. Decidedly stupid. So let's go through when they started having the falling out. Because definitely there was a falling out. Trump at one point endorsed him. And I think 2022. But here's some of what Grok gave me when I just asked the simple question. What is it that Thomas Massey, Republican from Kentucky, voted against President Trump's agenda on? What exactly? Give me some examples. He voted against the One Big Beautiful Bill Act. And I told you this yesterday. This is going to be a problem because President Trump, that was his key piece of legislation. Reconciliation, get a lot of conservative stuff done that you could not have gotten done because of the filibuster in the Senate. Did they spend too much? Yeah, I think so. But they got a lot of stuff done that I wanted and that most conservatives wanted. Massey should have seen that. Well, he decided to vote against it. His flagship reconciliation tax and spending package included no tax on tips, overtime, other tax cuts, border and ICE funding, etc. Massey was one of only two House Republicans to vote no, calling it a debt bomb that would add trillions to the national debt. CBO projections cited $2.5 trillion. But the CBO, of course, we talked about this a million times on my show, was not considering the growth rate under Trump. They were considering the growth rate that was under Biden. He was against that. Also opposed aspects of the ICE and border funding bills. I mean, what? Voted to curtail the war in Iran. Well, there you go. Opposed certain actions against drug boats in the Caribbean. Really? I mean, the Epstein stuff will be mentioned here. That's pretty good. Also voted against unconditional aid to Israel and related resolutions. Consistent pattern. He was the sole Republican against some of the October 7th measures. Okay, I mean, Trump wanted those done. He didn't want them done. Massey had a falling out. You're against blowing up the drug runners? Really? You're against going in and getting the theocracy out in Iran and getting that threat off the map away from us? Transparency and other stuff. He pushed for the release of the Jeffrey Epstein files, teamed up with Democrats, i.e. Ro Khanna, who's very upset that his friend Thomas Massey lost last night. The Democrats are very upset that Massey lost. Make that make sense. There were two Democrats who ran last night in Kentucky. One won the primary. I know what the person's name is. Democrats seem to be more interested in Massey winning. Why? That's interesting to me. Voted against certain tariff policies. Why? What were you against? Forcing fair trade from Canada and China and others, India and so on? You were against them trading with us fairly and us not getting the short end of the stick at all times? Didn't make any sense. Procedural votes. Opposed rules suspending normal House procedures for spending bills and some symbolic measures. So he's just basically a naysayer guy. He's the guy who said, I'm going to say nay because Trump is bad, Orange Man bad, and I'm going to come out and I'm going to be my own independent guy. And guess what? He had a seat, still does, in the House of Representatives, and he can be his own person. And if the people of his district thought that he was voting in their stead and doing what they wanted, they would have voted to keep him. Yeah, but all the outside money, all the AIPAC money, all the money from outside of Kentucky, right. But if Thomas Massey were doing the job that district in Kentucky wanted him to do, and if they were happy with him, you could have spent $5 billion and he still would have won. Do I have to remind you that Kamala Harris outspent President Trump by a ton? $2 billion in the last general election, and she lost? So it's not just about money. It's also about message. It's also about maybe, just maybe, even if you disagree with him a little bit, and I disagree with Trump on some stuff, even if you disagree with him a little bit, maybe, just maybe, you make sure that you're aligned with the leader of the party should you want to retain your seat. He thought he was going to win and go against Trump when Trump still is the leader of the Republican Party, whether you like it or not. Do I think that Trump spends too much? I do. Do I think the One Big Beautiful Bill spends too much? I do. Am I happy that they continued the Tax Cuts and Jobs Act? Yes. Am I happy that they did no tips on overtime, no tax on overtime, no tax on tips? Able to get a tax rebate or tax break for Social Security. I'm glad about all that stuff. And a lot more that was in there, including funding for ICE and Border Patrol and securing the border. So Thomas Massie didn't agree with the president on a lot. If you're making it about Epstein, that is just one thing that he disagreed about. And again, I want every Epstein file out there as long as we protect the victims. I'm not against them being released. And I think the president blowing it off was a little bit too hasty. And I said it when he did that in that cabinet meeting. But I'm a supporter of President Trump. I'm a supporter of America First. I'm a supporter of the MAGA movement. I believe in making America great again. Thomas Massie clearly didn't believe that. Or at least he didn't align himself with the guy who's the leader of that movement. And yeah, you can dig in. You can dig in and you can say, Mr. President, we got to spend less. I'm a huge supporter. We got to spend less. How do we do that? And then maybe you come to some sort of an arrangement. But to say no on everything just be out of pocket because you feel like it, and you're the one or maybe one of two Republicans saying no to the Trump agenda, Trump is not going to support you. I mean, it's that simple. Mike Johnson is the Speaker of the House. He had this to say about what happened last night, and those who got the endorsement of President Trump had a very good night.
3: Last night, I'm just in a nutshell, I talked with the president late last night after everything was all the dust was settling over all the elections. And we talked about how his endorsement is the most powerful in the history of politics. I mean, anywhere in the world. I think it's just a phenomenon. I wasn't involved in the Kentucky primary. Thomas Massie's primary, the leadership team wasn't, because he's an incumbent. But the president certainly made his opinion known, and I'm not surprised by the results there. The president knows what's at stake in this fall's elections, and he and I need conservative patriots here ready to help us continue saving America. And that's why we're working hand in hand to defend and grow this House Republican majority. I'm convinced we're going to do that. I'm thrilled about three more of our endorsed candidates who are going to do just that. They advanced last night, Ralph Alvarado in Kentucky, Houston Gaines, and Jim Kingston in the state of Georgia. All three of those are going to be great members next year as we defend and grow this majority. And at the same time, this is what's really important for everybody to be paying attention to. There's an effect happening around the country, and you all have heard me summarize it this way. The best way to describe it in short summary is that there are many Mamdanis popping up all around the country running for Congress as Marxist, openly as socialist Marxist. And it's a race to the far, far, far left. And as we say all the time, this is not our father's Democratic Party. This group has been taken over. I mean, the Democratic Party's been totally taken over by the far left. And Hakeem Jeffries and the team here can't do anything about it. In fact, Republicans are the only ones that can stop them from destroying our country. And that's why we must and we will win. But they continue to nominate some extremely radical candidates last night. Even people, there's a candidate in Pennsylvania stolen from his own family, and he won the primary on the Democrat side. They're going to lose these swing districts. And in summary, we'll go to questions, but in summary, this is what it boils down to. You heard the leader say it. You've heard all of us say this over and over and over. This is a contrast election, okay? And at the end of the day, the American people have to just look at this. It's contrast between common sense and crazy.
1: I mean, this is exactly right. This is why you don't support a guy who votes against you just because he can, and he's supposed to be on the same side. It's exactly right, because either you get somebody in there that's going to get what the party's laying down, to get what conservative Americans want, who's going to look at America first, or you get a Mamdani. Think about what happened in New York City. I'm glad he brought up Mamdani. You had Andrew Cuomo, who was kicked out of the governor's office. I mean, he was the savior? Eric Adams, who ended up dropping out, he wasn't going to get it done. We love Curtis Sliwa. He wasn't going to get it done. Not New York City. You did not have a viable choice to beat the smiley guy who was talking about affordability. And now that he's in there, it's complete, absolute progressive Marxism. Socialism, period. So what Johnson says is right. And the moves that Trump is making, in my opinion, are right. You get somebody who's going to align with you more times than not. Well, Massie did that. On the major legislation, on the major agenda items that Trump ran on, Massie said no to. And it doesn't make any sense. So his losing, you call me any name you want, insult me all you want, his losing made perfect sense. Because now you got a guy in Ed Gallrein, should he win in November, looks like he probably will, it's a conservative district, who's going to try to get the Trump agenda done, which is what we voted for. 833-JOE-PAGS, 833-563-7247, joepags.com. Scroll down, click on contact, love to hear from you. The interview with Gordon Chang is doing big business over on YouTube. It is doing very, very well. If you haven't checked it out, it is a long-form interview that gets into all sorts of stuff about that Chinese visit or the China visit last week that President Trump and the contingent from the United States went and did. And he outlines exactly what was going on, even though we didn't realize it as we were watching. joepags.com/YouTube, joepags.com/YouTube. 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

0: Thanks. I appreciate you stopping by. What are your thoughts on last night? I mean, there are such discernible sides between the pro-Massey and the anti-Massey. And it's all very confusing to me because, let's be honest, this guy, this one representative in Kentucky, is not that important to anybody outside of his district. He's but one vote in the House of Representatives. But became a reliable vote against the major Trump agenda items, and that's why President Trump wanted him out. And by the way, he got him out. I mean, for me, Thomas Massey could have been an ally and still been against some of what President Trump was doing. You can say you disagree with this one move, you disagree with this one choice, you disagree with this one agenda item, but he seemed to be somebody who was actually getting a bit of a thrill off of being the outlier in the Republican Party, acting like he's the Republican Party, he's a real conservative, and nobody else is. That doesn't make sense, especially when you know that this guy is going to be the president for the next 2.5 years. Didn't make sense. They go to the phone line. It's going to be Susan in Florida. Susan, what's going on? Hi.
1: Hey, Joe. Thank you so much.
0: You bet.
1: A couple of things. You are awesome.
0: Thank you.
1: First off, and please keep pounding the rock on the Epstein files.
2: One of the most significant.
0: Oh, sorry about that. Give me 1 second. For some reason, Stephen Miller started talking when you were. Go ahead.
1: Oh, I was going to say, anyone who has the smallest bit of common sense would know that the Biden era, they had the Epstein files for 4 years.
0: Yep.
1: If there was anything in there at all against Trump, they would have released it and jumped for joy.
0: And many people say, Susan, it's a great point, and I made this point before. Many people say, well, they didn't do that because that would have implicated people on their side, too. BS. The Biden administration, either directly or through their proxies in Georgia and Arizona and everywhere else, indicted President Trump 91 times. They would have leaked that immediately if they had anything on Trump, and they would have redacted everything that would have pointed a finger at the Democrats. The fact is, there's nothing in the Epstein files that implicates President Trump of doing anything criminal or nefarious. If there were, you're right. They would have released it a long time ago.
1: And I don't understand why people don't understand that. See that.
0: Well, I think they do. I think they do understand it, but they have this TDS thing. And Susan, thank you. Always a pleasure. They have this TDS thing that stops them from giving any credit to President Trump, stops them from believing he's anything other than a criminal or a bad guy or a fill in the blank. They really, their minds are completely indoctrinated and they're like hypnotized by this weird messaging. At the end of it, if Biden had anything on Trump, he 100%. Would have, through his proxies, through all of his friends in the legacy media, released it almost immediately. It didn't happen for 4 years for a reason. Keep it here. Coming back.
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4: This is Mike Motto from the law firm Hicks & Motto. 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
6: ABC News, I'm Dave Packer. Federal prosecutors announcing the indictment of former Cuban President Raul Castro, charged with 7 counts, including conspiracy to kill U.S. nationals. Acting Attorney General Todd Blanche.
7: We didn't indict. This isn't a show indictment. This is an indictment because we expect that there was a warrant issued for his arrest. So we expect that he will show up here by his own will or by another way.
6: Police officers who fought and defended the U.S. Capitol from rioters on January 6th now suing over the Justice Department's $1.8 billion anti-weaponization fund agreed to in a settlement with President Trump. The officers trying to block payments to their attackers. Dr. Peter Stafford, the American doctor infected with Ebola while working in the Democratic Republic of Congo, is in stable condition in a German hospital. New rule at Harvard to combat grade inflation. Now, no more than 20% of students can get an A. This is ABC News.
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16: From the WPBF 25 First Warning Weather Center, I'm Chief Certified Meteorologist Chris Martinez with a look at South Florida's certified most accurate forecast tonight. Nice and comfortable out there. Nice little breeze still. We'll talk about temperatures in the lower 70s. Then as we head in your Thursday, slight chance for a scattered shower with a warm day with highs in the upper 80s.
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0: Great to have you. Thanks. I appreciate you stopping by the Joe Pag Show for your Wednesday. It's Wednesday, right?
18: It is. Yeah.
0: I got to tell you, man, these weeks go by like crazy. Happy to have you on a Wednesday, a hump day, getting over the midweek hump. Thank you. Appreciate you being here. Douglas Brunt. Doug Brunt, author, will be on this program, hour number three. Next hour is going to be Jared Knott. Jared Knott is a Vietnam veteran, combat veteran. He's also an author. And his books are basically... something really small happened in history that changed everything, which is kind of crazy. Interestingly, Doug Brunt also has a story like that. He did a book about the Nobel Empire or the oil empire back in the 1880s that we don't really know anything about in this day and age. Oh, and yes, Doug is Megyn Kelly's husband. We do talk about that as well, about the politics of it all and the attacks from the right on itself. And all that. But make sure you stick around for that. Next hour, Jared Knott, and hour number three, Doug Brunt. Make sure you stick around for that. Both of them are authors. Both have a lot to offer today. Make sure you stick around. Got to talk about Iran. And I'm not going to act like Mr. Know-It-All guy, although I know a little bit about a lot. I've often thought when I see the Strait of Hormuz on a map, let me ask you, Sam, knowing that the Strait is closed or it's open or it's closed or it's open, and Iran closed it, or we opened it, or somebody did something, there's an embargo. Have you ever looked at the Strait of Hormuz on a map?
18: I have.
0: Paul, have you taken the time to look at it on a map?
19: Which one?
0: The Strait of Hormuz, just the one strait.
19: Just the one.
0: Yes, not no. The straits, like Marco Rubio says.
19: Where the streets have no names. No.
0: Exactly right.
19: Yes.
0: So in looking at it, Sam, how would you describe it?
18: It's kind of like straight, and then there's a V, and then it's straight again.
0: Yeah, you know what it looks like to me? It's not a straight at all. It's a crooked.
19: No, but there was two of them.
0: No. There's one straight.
19: So
0: it's off Hormuz.
19: Sounds like straights.
0: Okay, so what we have is
19: because one was straight, then she said it
18: curved.
0: Does a curve, and then it's straight again.
19: So those are straights.
0: Right. The whole thing is one straight, though.
18: It's not really straight.
19: It's two straights.
0: But it's only one. It's not like the Strait of Hormuz and the Strait of Polo. No, it's just one. It's just one Strait of Hormuz.
19: I mean, I think they're straight, the Strait of Polo, but then they're not. They're straight, but then they're not, and then they are, so then that's straights.
0: Call it the Strait of Pags, because I certainly am. You know what I'm saying? Some would say. They better all be saying. So Sam, if you had to describe it as a body part, I looked at it and I thought to myself, it kind of looks like a body part.
18: Elbow.
0: Boom. Exactly right. I was going to do this. This is the Strait of Hormuz. That's it.
18: It looks like an elbow.
0: It really goes over here.
19: Yeah.
0: It's like an elbow.
19: And then down. Straight.
0: It's like an upside down elbow. Hey, what's going on? It's the Strait of Hormuz. You know, I'm telling you. That's what people see. So I'm looking at it. I'm thinking to myself, so let's say this is it. And this is land here. Well, this is the Strait, but there's land on either side.
19: Is this just a lame way for you to show your arm off?
0: Oh, I wasn't even flexing. Should I flex?
19: I mean, because I don't know if you're trying to show the bi or the tricep.
0: Get a little both of them in there. I don't know. We're getting a little both of them in there. Yeah, exactly. So what I thought to myself was, self, why doesn't somebody dig like the Panama Canal from one side of the land over here to the other side of the land over there, and then you just cut through the land and you've got water to water. Don't have to go anywhere near Iran. You know what I mean? Sam, if you're looking at it.
19: Make it real straight.
18: Yeah.
0: Exactly.
18: Yeah.
0: Literally make it a straight.
19: Yes.
18: Right.
0: Like you call it the new and improved Strait of Hormuz, which is still just be one straight, even though it's only really one and not two.
18: Right.
0: All that said, I'm like, what is this story you just sent me? The UAE is kind of doing it, but they're not doing it like I suggest, where you just like dig a whole new body of water, which you can do. We did do the Panama Canal. Now they're going to do like an oil pipeline, which makes perfect sense. Screw the Strait. You know what I mean? I think that should be a new hashtag over on the X. Screw the Strait. Should I put that out there? Screw the Strait. I mean, first of all, Elon hates hashtags. I should do it just to bother him.
18: Right.
0: This will be a new Dire Strait to get the oil from one. Sam has no idea who Dire Straits. You don't know who that
19: no
0: is.
19: No clue. Yeah. How sad.
0: And it could be the Sultans over there in UAE doing it, Polo. See, it all ties together.
19: And, I mean, money for nothing.
0: And the checks are free, basically. You
19: know, basically.
0: Sam, any idea?
19: Wow.
18: Zero. Who raised me?
0: Let me say this. I want my.
18: Baby back ribs?
0: Oh, my goodness. Oh, really? Really?
18: What? I'm hungry.
0: That's the reference? Well, Polo, what is it?
19: MTV.
0: Duh. Come on.
18: Man, they're, like, canceled now.
19: What the funny thing is that they're still, I guess, Jersey Shore. But other than that, if there were still other shows happening on that channel, they had that at the very end of like a lot of shows, but just the MTV part.
0: Dude, they Jersey Shore is still a thing?
19: This is their final season on
0: MTV. On what?
19: On MTV.
0: What? Aren't they all really? Like 50 now? How old are these people?
19: Well, now it's family vacation because they take their kids and stuff. Yeah.
0: Wow, jeez, I had no idea.
18: Just running out of ideas.
0: All right, long story short, the UAE, the United Arab Emirates, has said, well, listen, we don't need the Strait of Hormuz or the Straits or the 18 Straits or the Elbow. We don't need any of that. We'll just put a new pipeline in. This is from Newsmax World, our friends over at Newsmax. New UAE pipeline bypassing Hormuz, now 50% complete, ADNOC CEO says. This is from, I don't know. Oh, that's the whole story? A UAE ADNOC chief executive, Sultan, boom, straight, see, Dire Straits. Executive Sultan Jaber said on Wednesday today, the country had moved ahead in 2025 with plans for, what's that?
19: I said with the hook shot, yeah.
0: Exactly right. I mean, there's a whole lot going on in this story. With plans for a new pipeline designed to bypass the Strait of Hormuz, and the project was now already 50% complete. Good. Bypass Iran. Iran should not have any control over international waters. It makes no sense anyway. And if you look at the upside down elbow, Wait, I was just showing up my arm, to be honest. Look at the upside down elbow. You're looking at a potential. Instead of, look, this is the water, okay? Instead of worrying about that water, just cut right through. It's the land over here. Boom. Sam has no idea even what the hook shot reference was. And by the way, it's not a hook shot. It would have been the sky hook.
19: Sky hook, yes.
0: Yeah. You know what that reference is, Sam?
18: Nope.
0: If I say Kareem, what do you say? If I say Kareem Abdul, what do you say?
18: I have no idea.
0: Sam, you're a basketball fan. You never heard the name Kareem Abdul-Jabbar?
18: Oh, yeah. Yeah, I have.
0: I just said his first two names. You didn't get the third one? What the heck? Hold on. What are we talking about here?
18: No.
0: This isn't my fault at this point.
18: Yes, it is. Come on.
19: It's all your fault.
18: Retired.
19: It goes back to Rocky, man. Sorry.
0: Sam, can you watch Rocky already so this could be off the table? You're not watching Rocky because you're just spiting us at this point.
18: It's just, maybe.
0: I will not give in to your demand that I watch Rocky.
18: I hate movies.
0: So, you know, I mean, come on. All right, so I appreciate this. I agree with this. This is exactly what should be happening. Giving Iran that leverage and that power ever was really, really stupid. Stupid! Just dumb. So getting it out of their hands, doing a pipeline, doing a new strait, doing a new river, whatever the hell you have to do, doing a new canal, call it whatever you want to call it, makes perfect sense. How long are we going to allow Iran to have control of 20% of the Earth's oil? I mean, this is a very smart move. I'm here for it. Here's the latest on Iran. As I promised you, I will continue to give you updates on what's going on with this conflict because I think it's vitally important, not only globally, but certainly directly here in the United States. As I said before, I do believe that it is America first that we're doing this. Here's the live update from News Nation. President Donald Trump said Wednesday, today, the negotiations with Iran were in the final stages while warning of further attacks unless Iran agrees to a deal. 6 weeks after Trump paused Operation Epic Fury in favor of a ceasefire, negotiations aimed at ending the war have largely stalled. We're in the final stages of the run. In fact, I think I have him actually saying this.
20: You said yesterday you're about an hour away from making a decision. Where does that stand today? Have you heard anything from them?
0: The reporter is asking about the president saying he was an hour away from making a decision that could have meant you start hostilities again. That could have meant we're going to go forward and continue to take them out until they come to the table and get it done. But then he talks about why he hasn't taken that action, because we're close.
21: Right on the borderline, believe me. If we don't get the right answers, it goes very quickly. We're all ready to go. We have to get the right answers. It would have to be a complete 100% good answers. And if we do, we save a lot of time, energy, and lives, most importantly. Could go very quickly.
0: This one, I think he does it on purpose. Let's answer some questions. Let's stand right by the plane.
18: Yeah, ready to
0: just, come over here and gather by the plane. I'd like to take some questions. Because this is what you hear from the reporter. Shh. That's it. That's all you hear from the reporter. And then he like answers it.
21: A few days. It could be a few days, but it could go very quickly. Iran is a defeated nation. We're dealing with some people, and we're dealing with some very good people. We're dealing with people that are, I think, far more reasonable than the people that are really no longer with us. We're dealing with some people with talent, with good brain power, and we're pretty impressed by it. So hopefully those people will make a deal that's going to be great for everybody. But I don't know. I never get tired. But what I like to do...
0: Are you tired of the back and forth with Iran is what she said. He said, I never get tired.
21: If I can save war by waiting a couple of days, if I can save people being killed by waiting a couple of days, I think it's a great thing to do.
0: There you go. And again, I just envisioned this. Mr. President, can we get a couple of questions? Absolutely. Come over here. You're not close enough to the engine.
18: Yeah.
0: Come right here.
18: Oh, you know it.
0: It's almost like it's a funny thing for him now.
18: Probably is, yeah.
0: Then he said this.
21: Well, in the Iran, I had no choice because they were going to have a nuclear weapon. We're not going to give them a nuclear weapon. But that's going to end soon, one way or the other. Oil is going to come tumbling down. There's so much oil. We have 1,600 ships in the strait that are loaded up with oil that are going to be coming out very soon. So we'll have to see. But the military has been unbelievable. The blockade has been infallible. Not one ship has gotten through the blockade. 37 have tried. They all wish they didn't.
0: There you go. President Trump on Iran. But then there's news that they're looking at getting Mahmoud Ahmadinejad back in there. What? Sam, you know who that is?
18: No.
0: He's not in the Dire Straits band, so you don't have to worry about that.
18: Okay, well, there's that.
0: You've never heard I Want My MTV? You never heard, like, Sting singing that in a song?
18: No.
19: Does she know who Sting is?
0: You know who Sting is?
18: The police guy?
0: Yes, he was in the police, yes.
18: Thank you.
0: He was a police officer back in the day. No, he was in the police. No, but in the Dire Straits song, Salt in the Swings, no, it's actually, what is that one called?
19: Money for Nothing.
0: Right. Yeah. In Money for Nothing, at the beginning, it's Sting singing, I Want My MTV. You didn't know that? Sam,
19: no,
0: come on.
19: She doesn't know the song.
0: Listen. You don't know this song, Money for Nothing?
18: I don't think so.
19: You probably heard it.
0: You don't know that guitar lick, really? If you hear it, you should. Really?
18: That does not sound anything like a guitar. Okay.
0: Hold on.
18: Really? That's really bad.
0: I'm a pretty good musician, but I'm not a good mouth guitar player, I guess. That wasn't very good. Sam, look it up on the break. Would you please look up Money for Nothing? Please.
18: I'm listening to it now.
0: And do you know it? You know it, right?
18: Yes, I do.
19: It starts off with the drums at first, I think.
18: It starts off with I Want My MTV.
0: Right, it starts out with Sting.
19: Yeah, and then like the
0: drums. So you do know the song?
18: Well, I'm listening to it. Hang on.
0: You just said you know it. Wow. You know what I mean? Like, Sam can tell you classical artists from 1561, but she doesn't know Sting and, you know.
18: I do know this song, and that was, you know what? Now that I hear the guitar riff, I mean, it was pretty close.
0: Right? Am I right?
18: Yeah.
0: Do it once, Sam. Go on, do it.
18: No, I'm good. I don't know the song good enough. I'm good.
0: 833-JOE-PAGS, 833-563-7247, joepags.com. Where are you on what's happening with Iran? Where are you with the UAE smartly building a pipeline to get away from the Strait of Hormuz? Where are you on the possibility of Mahmoud Ahmadinejad being the president of Iran again? Literally, that's being talked about.

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0: I appreciate you stopping by. Lots going on, lots to get to. Next hour, Jared Knott. He is a combat veteran from Vietnam. He's an author, and the books that he writes, got two of them now. It's a series where he talks about very, very small events that happened that caused massive either effects or changes on the entire globe. You're going to want to stick around. He's got a lot to say about what's going on in Iran, a lot to say about the arrest warrant now, the DOJ going after Raul Castro in Cuba. That's all very interesting. We'll get into that at length next hour as well. Plus, got Douglas Brunt, hour number three. He's an author, and he's got a new book out about the Nobel family and how oil and a simple decision made by the British Empire allowed for communism to take over a lot of this earth. I mean, it's all crazy. And think about it. A lot of wars have been fought over energy. A lot of wars have been fought over oil. So stick around for that. I think you're going to like it. 833-JOE-PAGS, 833-563-7247, JOEPAGS.com.

0: to bring you this because this guy, Mahmoud Ahmadinejad, was the president of Iran. He famously said things like, the blood of the Jews will flow in the streets. Death to Israel. Death to America. That guy is being considered to be the president of Iran again. I don't know that I buy this. I don't know that I believe this. I'll be honest with you. From our friends at News Nation, Mahmoud Ahmadinejad considered by U.S. and Israel for Iran's leadership, according to a report. Finya Swai, or something at The Hill, wrote this, actually. The U.S. and Israel may have entered into the war with Iran with a regime change plan in mind that put Mahmoud Ahmadinejad, Iran's former president, and a fierce critic of the U.S. and Israel, as a surprising potential successor, according to the New York Times, who I guess probably has four sources close to it who are having dinner with an anonymous source who doesn't want to say his name. Just putting it out there. U.S. officials briefed on the plan told the Times. U.S. officials who are briefed on the plan. Sam, who are those? They're needing
1: names. Oh, you know, sources.
0: U.S. sources who were briefed on it told the Times that Israel developed a multi-stage regime change strategy that unexpectedly envisioned Ahmadinejad in power despite the history or his history of anti-Israel rhetoric and support of Iran's nuclear program. The plan never materialized after Ahmadinejad was injured in the opening days of the conflict. He had been briefed on the plans but became disillusioned after surviving the strikes, the report says. The initial U.S.-Israeli strikes on Iran February 28th also killed its supreme leader, Ayatollah Khamenei. It's unclear how many or how Ahmadinejad was recruited to become involved in the plan, and his whereabouts are unknown. Ahmadinejad served as Iran's president from 2005 to 2013 and became internationally known for his Holocaust denial and staunch backing of Iran's nuclear program. In recent years, however, he had fallen out of favor with regime leaders, having accused them of corruption and was barred from running for re-election. According to the report, the U.S. and Israel sought individuals within the Iranian regime who are willing to cooperate with the U.S. to topple Iran's government, though some officials were skeptical about whether Ahmadinejad could realistically lead. What the heck, dude? I mean, really, that guy? That's crazy to me. For those who don't know, this guy was just horrific when he was in office, well-known globally for denying the Holocaust, well-known globally for wanting the blood of the Jews and the Americans to be flowing in the streets. He was, of course, one of the loudest cheerleaders when Death to America was chanted in Parliament. So we allegedly, according to sources who don't want to say who they are, who were briefed on it, allegedly, we were talking to him about possibly helping to overthrow the government. I mean, seriously, strange bedfellows is what war makes. I think that would have been crazy, to be honest. 833-JOE-PAGS, joepags.com. Stay here.
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